0: please stand? A reading from the Gospel of St. Matthew. At that time, Jesus exclaimed, "I bless you, Father, Lord of heaven and of earth, for hiding these things from the learned and the clever and revealing them to mere children. Yes, Father, for that is what pleased you to do. Everything has been entrusted to me by my Father, and no one knows the Son except the Father, just as no one knows the Father except the Son, and those to whom the Son chooses to reveal him. Come to me, all you who labor and are overburdened, and I will give you rest. Shoulder my yoke and learn from me, for I am gentle and humble in heart, and you will find rest for your souls. Yes, my yoke is easy and my burden light." The Gospel of the Lord. In the name of the Father, and of the Son, and of the Holy Spirit, amen. Let us begin in prayer. Jesus, we treasure your presence among us in the sacred Eucharist. After the unbelievable gift of your redeeming passion, death, and resurrection, you never wanted to be apart from us. And so you remain close to us until the very end of time, here in this blessed sacrament. You want us to abide with you for all eternity, and so you call us to take up our cross and follow you, so that where you are, we also may be. And the path, Jesus, to you. "Be perfect," Jesus said, "as your heavenly Father is perfect," we hear him say. Help us now, with the help of your grace, to reflect on this path, the path of humility, that we may grow in holiness and abide with you always. This clearly was the path of Venerable Fulton Sheen. His path to the glory of your kingdom. Help us to follow his wonderful example. For this we give you thanks and praise. You who live with the Father in union with the Holy Spirit, God forever and ever. Amen. Venerable Fulton Sheen, pray for us. Let us begin with a call of the Church that came to all of us from the Second Vatican Council in the document Lumen Gentium, Chapter 5, the Universal Call to Holiness. Venerable Fulton Sheen was a participant in Vatican II, in fact, present at all of the sessions and voted on all of the documents. And so these beautiful words that I'll share with you now truly reflect his mind and his heart. I quote, "All the faithful of Christ, of whatever rank or status, are called to the fullness of the Christian life and the perfection of charity. By this holiness, a more human way of life is promoted in our earthly society. In order that the faithful may reach this perfection, they must use their strength according as they have received it, as a gift from Christ. In this way, they can follow in his footsteps and mold themselves in his image, seeking the will of the Father in all things, devoting themselves with all their being to the glory of God and the service of their neighbor." End quote. You see, the example of Christ lights our way to holiness. So let us now together contemplate the face of Christ and unendingly start afresh with Christ. These are the beautiful words of St. John Paul II. If I were to put into just one word the path to holiness after the example of Jesus, it would be this: humility. We have no greater motive for growing in humility than the example of Jesus himself, who said to us, "Learn from me, for I am meek and humble of heart." Let us keep our eyes always on Jesus as we walk now through the three most profound acts of humility we find in the life of Jesus. The first is the incarnation. Think of it, the Son of God, the very second person of the Blessed Trinity, the Lord of heaven and earth, through whom all things were made, takes on our human nature in the virginal womb of a humble young Jewish maiden and subjects himself to all of our human limitations except for sin. And he does that so that he could be with us and we can come to know God's unbelievable love for us. Truly, our God is so humble. Venerable Fulton Sheen spoke to the heart of this mystery when he said, "Humility is always a condition of discovering divinity. Divinity seems always to be where one less expects to find it." Well, think of this, the incarnation. How unexpected, how amazing. Divinity comes into our midst. And it's that virtue of humility that gives us...
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0: Us to life. Truly, our God is so humble. In Jesus' own words, he told his followers, "Unless a grain of wheat falls into the ground and dies, it remains still just a single grain of wheat. But if it dies, then it bears much fruit." Venerable Fulton Sheen spoke to the heart of this Paschal mystery too, when he said, "Humility is a byproduct of the love of God. What else could have motivated him? Emptiness."

himself present to us. How? Body, blood, soul, divinity, under the most humble elements of bread and wine. He becomes an unseen presence among us that calls on our faith to recognize him. An unseen presence that enables him then to become one with us in the most intimate way. Every time we receive him in the Eucharist, and every time we come before him in the Blessed Sacrament, our God is truly humble. Fulton Sheen said once, "The only argument the world will ever listen to now is the argument of personal holiness." What's the evidence of holiness that it's there? The evidence is joy. Joy is the companion of holiness because it grows out of that fertile ground of humility. That's how we now today can continue to give witness to our wonderful God's presence still among us. The incarnation, from the throne of heaven down to earth, he comes for us. The Paschal mystery, from the womb of Mary to the gibbet of the cross, dying, rising, ascending to his Father, he comes for us to open our way home. The Eucharist, now he remains with us under the most humble elements of bread and wine for us. Our God is so humble. "Learn from me," he said. "Learn from me, for I am meek and humble of heart." May these inviting and comforting, and I'd say compelling words of Jesus, may they never leave our hearts. There are some time-honored ways in which each of us can grow in this precious virtue of humility. After the example of Christ, and as we see reflected in the lives of the saints and in the soon-to-be beatified Venerable Fulton Sheen. And they are: develop a deep personal relationship with Christ. That means spend time with him. Spend your heart seeking his face and listening for his voice. In the words of Fulton Sheen, I love this quote, "In silence, there is humility of spirit, of what might be called," he said, "a wise passiveness. In such, the ear is far more important than the tongue." Seek the face of Christ. Listen for his voice. Christ will show us the way. The more we focus on him, the more we become like him, holy. Truly, and again, in the words of Venerable Fulton Sheen, life is worth living. The virtue of humility, down to its most fundamental ground, means living in the truth. And even in Scripture, we see, "And the truth will set you free." See? There are two very key elements of truth that will help to keep us in the glow of a humble heart and on our way to holiness. And they are these. To remember these two things. Remember and acknowledge our own personal weaknesses, sinfulness, and shortcomings,
because in all truth, that's who

we are. And the other part is remember and acknowledge God's immense and unbelievable love for us. Because that's the truth. That's who God is. Both are so true. And when we can recognize and acknowledge both of those together, it can be so freeing and empower us after the example of Jesus, then to live our lives in love and self-sacrifice to the glory of the Father and the service of our neighbor. That is holiness, alive and glowing, coming from a humble heart, living in the truth. A humble heart loves even when it's challenging to love. That's holiness. A humble heart forgives even when it's difficult to forgive. That's holiness. A humble heart radiates Jesus. That's holiness. And holiness restores hope and joy in our very troubled world. To be holy, actually, is the height of human perfection. This is what we are meant to be by God's design. Our path to holiness is growing in this precious virtue of humility after the example of Jesus and the wonderful example of Venerable Fulton Sheen. This path is open to us, so let us seek God's face. Let us go deeper in our relationship with Him. Let us continually start afresh with Christ, and He will lead us on our way, blessing our world through us in ways that we may never come to fully realize in this life. But I like to say, does it even matter? In the end, all that we're able to accomplish is really God's work of grace in us in the first place. In closing, let us listen to the words of David in Psalm 25. Your ways, O Lord, make known to me. Teach me your paths. Guide me in your truth and teach me, for you are God, my Savior, and for you I wait all the day. Good and upright is the Lord. Thus he shows us the way. He guides the humble to justice. He teaches the humble his way. Jesus, we give you abundant thanks and praise. You who live and reign with the Father in the unity of the Holy Spirit, God, our wonderful God, forever and ever. Amen. Venerable Fulton Sheen, pray for us and teach us to be humble. Amen.

Please join me in the prayer for canonization on page 6 of the booklets. Heavenly Father, source of all holiness, you raise up within the Church in every age men and women who serve with heroic love and dedication. You have blessed your Church through the life and ministry of your faithful servant, Archbishop Fulton J. Sheen. He has written and spoken well of your divine Son, Jesus Christ, and was a true instrument of the Holy Spirit in touching the hearts of countless people. If it be according to your will, for the honor and glory of the Most Holy Trinity, and for the salvation of souls, we ask you to move the Church to proclaim him a saint. We ask this prayer through Jesus Christ, our Lord. Amen.

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Let us pray. Lord Jesus Christ, you gave us the Eucharist as the memorial of your suffering and death. May our worship of this sacrament of your body and blood help us to experience the salvation you won for us and the peace of the kingdom, where you live with the Father and the Holy Spirit.

0: Please repeat after me the divine praises. 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
1: Blessed be God.
0: Blessed be His holy name.
1: Blessed be
0: Jesus Christ, true God and true man.
1: Blessed be
0: the name of Jesus.
1: Blessed be
0: His most sacred heart.
1: Blessed be
0: His most precious blood.
1: Blessed
0: be Jesus in the most holy sacrament of the altar.
1: Blessed
0: be the Holy Spirit, the Paraclete.
1: Blessed
0: be the great Mother of God, Mary most holy.
1: Blessed be
0: her holy and immaculate conception.
1: Blessed
0: be her glorious assumption.
1: Blessed
0: be the name of Mary, Virgin and Mother.
1: Blessed
0: be Saint Joseph, her most chaste spouse.
1: Blessed
0: be God in his angels and in his saints. And may the heart of Jesus in the most blessed sacrament be praised, adored, and loved with grateful affection at every moment in all the tabernacles of the world, even until the end of time.

0: My dear friend, do not wish God would take your life. No matter what happens to you, let no suffering make you see no meaning in your life. Ask the Lord for grace to see just the next day, and then the next, one step at a time, in moments of difficulties. Such helps. Even if there won't be a miracle right now to make your suffering go away, which is always possible with God, there will be a miracle of inner peace. If you offer your pains up, you receive inner healing and inner joy. You are blessed with resignation to God's will as well. And that's good for you. So be strong. God will see you through it all. I'm praying for you.
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3: Come to Him, a living stone, though rejected by mortals, yet chosen and precious in God's sight. 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
4: Hi, welcome back to Living Stones on Modern Day Radio. It's a joy to be with you. My name is Ken Hellenius, co-host here of Living Stones, a weekly conversation about living a truly Catholic life. And my esteemed co-host is sitting across from me here in the studio, Deacon Harold Burke Sivers. Hi, Deacon.
5: Hello, Ken. It's great to be back with you as always.
4: The pleasure is truly mine. Well, here we are on the 31st of August. This is show number 18. We've been on this journey together. We've been having a great conversation. Last week when we were together, we talked about the sacrament of marriage, and you kind of guided us through what the church means by the sacrament of marriage and how no court on earth can redefine what marriage truly is as a sacrament.
5: Yeah, that's right.
4: And so much of that, and again, we're not going to get into politics on our show because that's not what we're about. We're about edifying the faithful and building people up in the faith. So this week, let's talk a bit about about forming people in the faith and about the history that brings us to today and kind of where we get our teachings. I think that would be
5: Sometimes, Ken, you got to step back and see where you came from before you can move forward.
4: I like that. Absolutely.
5: And that's what we're doing today.
4: That's what we're doing today. Because, you see, we're not making this up every day when we come to Mass or when we open up our prayer books. We're not. It's actually filled with the wisdom and the teaching of our predecessors in the faith, our forebears, our forefathers and mothers. So it's in there. And today we get a chance to talk about, we've talked about apologetics in previous weeks when we've talked about catechesis and faith formation. We discussed how to become an apologist and how to, immerse yourself in defending and explaining your faith. And one of the most important resources for apologists is to look at the teachings of the earliest Christians, the teachings of the apostles, obviously, which we discover in the New Testament, those who walked with Christ and those who were what we think of as the first bishops. And then in history, we move on to a group that we call the Apostolic Fathers, those who received their teaching directly from the hands of the apostles. So the immediate successors to the apostles, we call the Apostolic Fathers. And then there are, throughout Christian history, an important group of teachers that we refer to as the doctors of the church. And so today we're going to talk a bit about those. And it's important to note that when we say doctors, we're not talking about people who are, going to help you with your bursitis or something like that. And even though we have the sacrament of the anointing of the sick, they're not those kinds of doctors either. So what do we mean when we say doctors or when we talk about the fathers? Are we talking about just men? Are we talking about just, what does that even mean?
5: Yes,
4: I guess that's probably. The first kind of question when we
5: That's right.
4: Appeal to the fathers of the church, who are we talking about in the first place?
5: Yeah, well, that and that's important because you know you have a lot of Protestants who have come over from the Catholic faith. One it comes to mind to me is my friend Deacon Alex Jones, and I always laugh because whenever we're together, you know, he shakes my hand and he bows. He goes, "Oh, it's the Holy Deacon." You know, he's just a riot. But his story is great because. He was Pentecostal minister, was running his own church, and wanted to go back to worship the way the early church did, the way the early Christians, the real Christians, the ones that were closest to Jesus worshiped.
4: And so
5: what he did in his research, he went back in history and looked at how the early church, what they did. So he found letters from Justin Martyr, for example, which actually part of that letter is in the Catechism of the Catholic Church in the section on the Eucharist.
4: And Justin dies in like 161.
5: Yeah. So this was about 155 when we wrote this letter to Antoninus Pius explaining what Christians did. If you read it, oh my goodness, it's the Mass.
4: Oh, sure.
5: You know, and he looked at, and one thing, he also looked at the fathers of the church. And many people may be familiar with EWTN's Journey Home. Mm-hmm. And so many people on that show have attributed at least part of their coming into the Catholic Church. They can attribute that to the reading the fathers of the church, the early church fathers.
4: Okay.
5: And these were basically, and they weren't necessarily bishops or anything like that, but just a group of men and some women too, although they call them fathers of the church.
4: Right.
5: But these were people who taught and help inform the shape, the doctrine of the church in a lot of different ways. These were folks, for example, I take Athanasius, okay? Athanasius at the Council of Nicaea in 325 was actually a deacon. It was a deacon because he was a peritus, a theological expert, for his bishop at the Council of Nicaea. But when he, the way he articulated the beauty of the church's teaching with regard to the nature of Christ as opposed to Arius and the Arian heresy, he was elevated to a bishop.
4: Yeah.
5: So folks like that who really contributed to helping to form the doctrine and the teachings of the faith in a very significant way, which still impacts us to this very day.
4: Right.
5: The things we say in the creed, the things that form the foundation elements of who Christ is and the nature of Christ and all of that. Those were things that were taught by the fathers, what we call a group called the early church fathers.
4: Sure, absolutely. There's actually kind of what we think of as a formal definition of the fathers. We have Saint Vincent of Lauren, who was a 5th century ecclesiastical writer. So Vincent in the 5th century, which is the 400s, kind of gave us what we think of as the formal definition of the fathers of the church. He wrote, "Those alone who, though in diverse times and places, yet persevering in time, communion, and faith of the one Catholic Church, have been approved leaders," or approved teachers, he says. So, the elements here. Vincent says that the fathers are those who, though they're not all together, they're spread around, and even though they're not all writing at exactly the same time, they're writing through various centuries, the earlier centuries, have been, as he says, they persevere in the communion and faith of the Catholic Church. So they're teaching a common doctrine, and they're actually responding to and building upon one another and their understanding of the faith. Now, this, of course, we understand from even the words of Christ, who promised to send us the Holy Spirit upon the church, which would lead us into all understanding, as it says. So the doctrine is in seed, and then we continue to reflect upon it. Theologians and bishops and the faithful reflect upon the truths we have received and understand ever more deeper understanding of the truths that are revealed. So the earliest Christians didn't have to deal with our modern moral problems and how the gospel might apply to modern situations like just war theory and the concept of, you know, total eradication of a city, for example, like, you know, through a massive weapon. They wouldn't have had to think about that because every war involved, you know, hacking and slashing with swords. Very different than, you know, carpet bombing. So we continue to understand and deal with new situations where we have to apply the gospel teaching, you know, and the truth of that. The fathers helped us do that from the earliest age. So the fathers of the church, as you said, you know, Justin Martyr is considered a father of the church because he wrote early and was a witness to the faith that he had received. And he, in 155, is already writing and saying, as we have always done. And he's defending the Eucharist as the true body and blood of Christ. Like, he's writing and saying, no, we're not cannibals. We are eating our God. We are being in communion with our God through the Eucharist, which truly becomes his flesh. You know, and so already he's saying this is an ancient belief that we have. So as you said,
5: and it's important that what you said was just so wonderful, Ken. And I'll tell you why. Sometimes we have a tendency to think of the church fathers as historians, just recording the things that happen. So, for example, you take Justin Martyr, and I'm sure we're going to talk about a few other fathers as well, but. He's already talking about the Mass in 155.
4: Mm-hmm.
5: Well, you look at how the Mass, because the Mass itself, in a sense, the way we understand it today, is not mentioned in Scripture. I mean, obviously, the Last Supper and the institution of the Eucharist, of course. But when you look at the Mass, like from the start to the end, and you look at what happened after Christ died and rose from the dead, and then how the apostles practiced and lived that out, that's what we're getting from Justin Martin, Martyr. So he's not. He didn't create the Mass. He's explaining how it developed. Then we have things like the Didache, that where we start to see the you know, some of the old Jewish way of worshiping, where they, you know, they had the scrolls and they read the readings. But now the apostles, Jesus said, instituted the Last Supper, and they want to do what Jesus said. Mm-hmm. So now they're combining the way they used to do with the Jewish worship system, connecting it with Christ. With the Eucharist.
4: Yeah.
5: And so today we have liturgy of the word and liturgy of the Eucharist. That goes all the way back to the early church. And it was the fathers taking the teaching from the apostles, what was handed down to them, who taught and broke that open and explained the depth of the riches of it. And that is timeless, because even today we still draw from the teachings of the fathers of the church for our own teachings today.
4: Absolutely. One of your, another person I know that you know, Scott Hahn, Dr. Scott Hahn, who was a Presbyterian preacher, an ordained minister, mentions that his conversion took place in sitting in the back of a Catholic church, watching the Mass take place and realizing he's watching the actions of the Book of Revelation, you know, take place before him. And so, again, reading and experiencing the worship of the Catholic Church, in this case, for him, just explicated what he'd been teaching from the scriptures themselves too. And then when you glue that together with the early reflections of the fathers of the church, you know, we also get names like Ignatius of Antioch, and, you know, Irenaeus of Lyon. And the early fathers are these, a lot of them were bishops, and that was, and so we recognize them, of course, because what they wrote happened to get passed around to others. The very word encyclical that we use to describe a letter that comes usually from the Holy Father, from the Pope, encyclical means that which is circled around, you know, that which is sent around. So I would get a copy of the letter. I'd read it to the community here in my home, you know, in my hometown, to my house church here. And then we make sure that it gets shared around to the next house churches. You know, from the earliest times, they had to be worshiping in private, in secret, because of fear of persecution. I mean, so many of the actual fathers end up also being martyred, you know, whether it be through outright being killed or through white martyrdom, as we call it, you know, through exile and things like that. So we get actually the witness of their lives, plus then the witness of the teaching that they are handing down. And it's always important. They are handing down the teaching that they have received. They're not inventing it from new cloth.
5: Yeah, and that's important. That's really important, because this ties in beautifully with the church's understanding of sacred tradition. Because so many times our Protestant brothers and sisters will say, well, we don't see that in Scripture. We don't see that in Scripture. And we say, well, for us, it comes from sacred tradition. And we talked about this, how tradition, along with Scripture, forms a deposit of faith.
4: Right.
5: You know, so it's both together, not one against the other. In fact, the Bible comes out of the church's sacred tradition.
4: Right.
5: Because when Paul was writing, when Paul referenced the word of God, he was talking about the Old Testament.
4: Yep.
5: Because there was no New Testament.
4: Yeah.
5: He was writing. He hadn't written most of it yet.
4: And he actually says, hold fast to the teachings which which I gave you, whether by written testimony or word of mouth.
5: That's right.
4: You know, the community pre-exists the written word.
5: That's right.
4: The lived experience of Christ, the lived experience of their worship pre-exists anything that they wrote down. So.
5: That's right. And oral tradition was also part of that, part of the received tradition from Jesus Christ. John tells us at the end of his gospel, everything Jesus said and did wasn't written down.
4: That's right.
5: You know,
4: it would take more books than would fit in all the world.
5: Exactly. So some of those things that the institutions that the apostles established, the things that they taught, those things that were handed down, those things that the fathers expanded upon, that they received from the apostles themselves. You know, those are the things that that really help to lay the foundation for our faith today. So the fathers are extremely important in the life of the church.
4: Absolutely. Now, the age of the fathers typically is dated to ending just before the Nicene Council. You know, so it's
5: before the age of the Desert Fathers.
4: Before the age, yeah. So really, the end of the second century, early third century, is when we often think of the ending of the age of the fathers and the beginning of what we call the Nicene Fathers. Really, so Council of Nicaea is 325. Mm-hmm. So I guess that's technically the beginning of the fourth century. And the Nicene Fathers, both the pre-Nicene Fathers and the post-Nicene Fathers, those people like you mentioned, Athanasius, one of my favorites, of course, St. Nicholas was present at the Council of Nicaea.
5: Right.
4: He
5: That's
4: punched
5: right.
4: Arius. I saw a great meme last Christmas time that said, it was an icon of St. Nicholas, and it said, "I came to hand out gifts and punch heretics, and I'm all out of gifts." You know, so it is actually known that he punched Arius in the face. So,
5: wow.
4: And he was a bishop. So I'm just saying, you know, if you're a heretic, watch out. St. Nicholas is going to bring
5: Nick.
4: You cold.
5: St. Nick bringing it, man.
4: He's bringing it. He's a great guy. Then we move into what we think of as the doctors of the church. And the doctors are later writers. I mean, there are some of them that are early on. Athanasius is considered a doctor. And the doctors

0: as publicly. So, so that's what the doctors of the church are. So for the longest time there were, well, for the longest time through about, 1997, there were 33 doctors of the church. Doctors of the church, again, they're publicly recognized, and most of them, it's always been done by popes. The popes will recognize somebody and give them a title of doctor of the church. Some of the great doctors of the church are Pope Gregory the Great is a doctor of the church. He dies in 604. I mean, he was a Benedictine.
1: Yes.
0: He was a pope. Of course, he gives us, you know, we think of Gregorian chant as associated with St. Gregory.
1: That's right. And we get most of the life of St. Benedict from him, too. I mean, as far as the life of Benedict.
0: Right. Because, I mean, Benedict dies in 540.
1: Somewhere around
0: so 480 there, yeah. to 540, yep. I think, are his dates. Gregory, you know, actually was born a little after Benedict dies, but not much, because Gregory dies in 604. And as you say, he gives us the life of Benedict. So, and then he also, codifies the worship of the church, and he's an important doctor. Thomas Aquinas is a doctor of the church. Thomas Aquinas, who wrote the Summa Theologiae, or Summa Theologica, however you want to recognize it, who is the great doctor. He's called the common doctor, the universal doctor, I believe is his title. Aquinas is the angelic doctor. I don't know where. Okay, so they all have these titles. There's common doctor, universal doctor, there's doctor of sanctity, doctor of, Bonaventure is a doctor of the church. And then in 1970, Pope Paul VI named a few doctors that really kind of changed that really widened this. He named Catherine of Siena as a doctor of the church and Teresa of Avila as doctor of the church. And then in 1997, Pope St. John Paul II, named Therese of Lisieux as a doctor of the church. So we now have, that brought us up to 33, and then Pope Benedict named two while he was a pope. He named John of Avila, who was a Spanish Spanish priest and formator, especially important for seminary formation as a teacher. And then Hildegard of Bingen, another Benedictine abbess and mystic, and one who teaches, and she's also recognized as a polymath, one who is a self-learner and was kind of a master of all things. So Hildegard was one of a brilliant woman. And then just earlier this year, Pope Francis named Gregory of Narek, who is an Armenian Catholic, whom I know nothing about, because he's so new that it, like, blindsided a lot of us. We had no clue it was coming, but I need to dive into Gregory of Narek a bit and learn a bit about him. But so we have 35 or 36, 36. I think it's 36 doctors 36, of the church now. And they come throughout the year, and each of them has kind of an area that they are really recognized for teaching. Ephrem the Syrian, for example. Mm-hmm. Ephrem, who was
1: the
0: deacon.
1: That's
0: Ephrem
1: right.
0: Ephrem the deacon was a Syrian Catholic who is well known for his poetry, and his poetry in praise of the Mother of God, particularly. Some of the other great doctors of the church include Peter Chrysologus, who is well known. Chrysologus means golden worded,
1: As opposed to Chrysostom, which means golden mouth or golden tongue.
0: So he's well known. Peter Chrysologus was noted for having wonderful homilies that were all short, and so often what's remembered about him is he got a lot of doctrine over in a short amount of time, which should be an inspiration to all preachers.
1: That's
0: how that works. So Albert the Great is a doctor of the church. He's actually I believe called the universal doctor, because we think of actually, it's believed that the pointy hat that we think of magicians is wearing, kind of wizards is wearing, is associated with the hood that he wore as a Dominican. But Albert the Great was the teacher of Thomas Aquinas and then became Bishop of Cologne. So the pointy hat is either associated with the hood of his habit or with his mitre as a bishop, kind of his pointy hat. But he was a great natural scientist and theologian, kind of looking to God's creation to discover the signs of the Creator himself. So

0: I've talked a lot. It's your turn.
1: Well, no, because this is your thing, man. You know all about the doctrines of the church.
0: This is my bread and butter.
1: That's the bread and butter, man.
0: Yeah.
1: So with guys like, what about like Augustine, St. Augustine?
0: Well, St. Augustine, of course, is probably one of the most important. It's funny I should leave him out, right? No, Augustine, who comes up here in a couple weeks, actually, we're going to be we just had him a few days ago here. Feast of St. Augustine was on the 28th of August here. St. Augustine, of course, explicated the relationship between the church and the state. He explained grace and was so critical on understanding how grace works and how we cooperate with grace and how it's important that we do cooperate, but it's not entirely on us. It is God who gives us the grace to do good works, which are expressions of our faith. He explored sin and the nature of sin. Augustine is a marvelous, marvelous teacher, and he is one of the absolutely most important and influential doctors.
1: And if you pray the Office of Readings, or Matins, as it used to be called, you'll see that the vast majority of the readings are, the second readings are from Augustine.
0: Yeah.
1: You know, not all of them, of course, but when you look at, boy, Augustine again, I mean, he's got a lot to say.
0: He does.
1: And I love his style of writing. It reminds me a lot of Pope Benedict. And I say that because you think, here's a guy with a brain like the size of New York City or something like that, with a giant intellect. But when he writes, especially in his homilies, very accessible.
0: Yeah.
1: Very accessible, very real. And I always thoroughly, because every time I read it, I'm like, boy, this is like almost like Pope Benedict, you know?
0: Wow.
1: It's just, I mean, just beautifully, wonderfully expressive. And I always take something away that I carry with me throughout the day. You know, that's why I love the Church Fathers, because these are eminent teachers that really take the beauty of the faith and break them open and explore them in a way that really touches the heart. Now, there's some doctors that are more intellectual, and some like St. Thérèse of Lisieux, which is more spiritual.
0: Mm-hmm, mm-hmm.
1: You know, very rich teaching that really moves not just your mind, but also your heart, that gets you on fire, you know, with just the love of God. And that's what I appreciate about the beauty of the doctors of the church.
0: Absolutely. It's good that you mentioned Benedict, Pope Benedict. Pope Benedict actually did a series of his weekly general audiences on the doctors of the church. And I did a personal project a couple of years ago where I compiled links to all of his presentations on the doctors of the church. Now, this goes through, it doesn't include links to Gregory of Narek yet, because I don't know that Pope Benedict ever talked about him, but I will go back and revise that here shortly. But you can actually, a real quick link, and kind of our takeaway for the week is that our faith hack, hashtag faith hack, I know you kids are loving it. You can discover a bit more about the doctors of the church by going to fathersanddoctors.com. 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That will take you to my blog entry that has links to every one of Pope Benedict's reflections on each of these doctors. And Pope Benedict is incredibly accessible and delightful. Pope Benedict, again, a monster intellect himself, wrote incredibly accessible reflections on the lives of these doctors and the importance of each of them for our own spiritual walk. So fathersanddoctors.com is a free resource that you can use. I'm not even going to charge you to visit my website. Huh? How about that? Huh? This is the, we're coming to the end of this week's show already, as delightful as it has been. But, you know, yesterday in the gospel from the 22nd Sunday in Ordinary Time, Christ told us that it's not anything that enters from outside our body that can defile us, but only those things that come out from within are what defile. I think this is important when we think about the teaching that we receive and that we reflect on. If we are reading and reflecting and spending time in Scripture and with the fathers and doctors of the church, you know, people who are teaching truth, then we are going to be formed in the truth, and we are going to be then able to share with others the fruits of the truth that we have been handed down, you know. And so I think that's really the beauty of praying and reflecting upon the great gifts that we have received in the church.
1: That's right, because the truth, as Jesus says, sets you free to be the person that God created you to be. And that's what the fathers and the doctors help us to do.
0: Absolutely. Deacon, we've come to the end of our hour. May we have a blessing.
1: Yes, and may Almighty God bless you until next time. The Father and the Son and the Holy Spirit. Amen. Amen.
0: We will see you next week on Living Stones here on Modern Day Radio.
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4: Missouri Catholic Conference prayer for the passage of Amendment 3. In the name of the Father, and of the Son, and of the Holy Spirit. Amen. Ever-living God, you give life and desire a future for all your children. 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Mary and Joseph trusted in you and welcomed Jesus into our broken world. God Almighty, we ask their intercession to protect their preborn and their mothers, and to guide all parents in raising their children. May they help us build a civilization of love by upholding the sacredness of life and accompanying pregnant women in need. We ask this through Christ our Lord. Amen. Our Lady, Mother of the Family, pray for us. Saint Joseph, Protector of the Unborn, pray for us. In the name of the Father, and of the Son, and of the Holy Spirit. Amen.

0: of my family who suffered under communism in Eastern Europe, the stories of our priests, our bishops, but also because of Fulton J. Sheen. And I see that what he said back then is just as relevant now. Let the word of God be what people hear most, what moves them most, what they're most attracted to, because it was that way at one time. And that was with Bishop Fulton Sheen. He did it then, it is now for us to do it again. May Blessed Fulton J. Sheen intercede for all of us.
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3: In the glorious mysteries, we have not only Christ's victory in this world, but the coming of the Holy Spirit and the promise of eternal life.

0: the name of the Father, and of the Son, and of the Holy Spirit. Amen. I believe in God, the Father Almighty, creator of heaven and earth, and in Jesus Christ, his only Son, our Lord, who was conceived by the Holy Spirit, born of the Virgin Mary, suffered under Pontius Pilate, was crucified, died, and was buried. He descended into hell. The third day he rose again from the dead, and he ascended into heaven, and is seated at the right hand of God, the Father Almighty, from whence he shall come to judge the living and the dead.
1: I believe in the Holy Spirit, the Holy Catholic Church, the communion of saints, the forgiveness of sins, the resurrection of the body, and life everlasting. Amen.
0: Our Father, who art in heaven, hallowed be thy name. Thy kingdom come, thy will be done, on earth as it is in heaven.
1: Give us this day our daily bread, and forgive us our trespasses, as we forgive those who trespass against us. And lead us not into temptation, but deliver us from evil. Amen.
0: Let us offer the next three Aves, that we will have an increase of faith, hope, and love. Hail Mary, full of grace, the Lord is with thee. Blessed art thou amongst women, and blessed is the fruit of thy womb, Jesus.
1: Holy Mary, Mother of God, pray for us sinners, now and at the hour of our death. Amen.
0: Hail Mary, full of grace, the Lord is with thee. Blessed art thou amongst women, and blessed is the fruit of thy womb, Jesus.
1: Holy Mary, Mother of God, pray for us sinners, now and at the hour of our death. Amen.
0: Hail Mary, full of grace, the Lord is with thee. Blessed art thou amongst women, and blessed is the fruit of thy womb, Jesus.
1: Holy Mary, Mother of God, pray for us sinners, now and at the hour of our death. Amen.
0: Glory be to the Father, and to the Son, and to the Holy Spirit.
1: As it was in the beginning, is now, and ever shall be, world without end. Amen.

0: The first glorious mystery, the resurrection. Our Father, who art in heaven, hallowed be thy name. Thy kingdom come, thy will be done, on earth as it is in heaven.
1: Give us this day our daily bread, and forgive us our trespasses, as we forgive those who trespass against us. And lead us not into temptation, but deliver us from evil. Amen.
0: Hail Mary, full of grace, the Lord is with thee. Blessed art thou amongst women, and blessed is the fruit of thy womb, Jesus.
1: Holy Mary, Mother of God, pray for us sinners, now and at the hour of our death. Amen.
0: Hail Mary, full of grace, the Lord is with thee. Blessed art thou amongst women, and blessed is the fruit of thy womb, Jesus.
1: Holy Mary, Mother of God, pray for us sinners, now and at the hour of our death. Amen.
0: Hail Mary, full of grace, the Lord is with thee. Blessed art thou amongst women, and blessed is the fruit of thy womb, Jesus.
1: Holy Mary, Mother of God, pray for us sinners, now and at the hour of our death. Amen.
0: Hail Mary, full of grace, the Lord is with thee. Blessed art thou amongst women, and blessed is the fruit of thy womb, Jesus.
1: Holy Mary, Mother of God, pray for us sinners, now and at the hour of our death. Amen.
0: Hail Mary, full of grace, the Lord is with thee. Blessed art thou amongst women, and blessed is the fruit of thy womb, Jesus.
1: Holy Mary, Mother of God, pray for us sinners, now and at the hour of our death. Amen.
0: Hail Mary, full of grace, the Lord is with thee. Blessed art thou amongst women, and blessed is the fruit of thy womb, Jesus.
1: Holy Mary, Mother of God, pray for us sinners, now and at the hour of our death. Amen.
0: Hail Mary, full of grace, the Lord is with thee. Blessed art thou amongst women, and blessed is the fruit of thy womb, Jesus.
1: Holy Mary, Mother of God, pray for us sinners, now and at the hour of our death. Amen.
0: Hail Mary, full of grace, the Lord is with thee. Blessed art thou amongst women, and blessed is the fruit of thy womb, Jesus.
1: Holy Mary, Mother of God, pray for us sinners, now and at the hour of our death. Amen.
0: Hail Mary, full of grace, the Lord is with thee. Blessed art thou amongst women, and blessed is the fruit of thy womb, Jesus.
1: Holy Mary, Mother of God, pray for us sinners, now and at the hour of our death. Amen.
0: Hail Mary, full of grace, the Lord is with thee. Blessed art thou amongst women, and blessed is the fruit of thy womb, Jesus.
1: Holy Mary, Mother of God, pray for us sinners, now and at the hour of our death. Amen.
0: Glory be to the Father, and to the Son, and to the Holy Spirit.
1: As it was in the beginning, is now, and ever shall be, world without end. Amen.
0: O my Jesus,
1: forgive us our sins.
0: Save us from the fires of hell.
1: Bring all souls to heaven, especially those in most need of thy mercy.
0: The second glorious mystery, the Ascension. The Ascension of Christ. Our Father, who art in heaven, hallowed be thy name. Thy kingdom come, thy will be done, on earth as it is in heaven.
1: Give us this day our daily bread, and forgive us our trespasses, as we forgive those who trespass against us. And lead us not into temptation, but deliver us from evil. Amen.
0: Hail Mary, full of grace, the Lord is with thee. Blessed art thou amongst women, and blessed is the fruit of thy womb, Jesus.
1: Holy Mary, Mother of God, pray for us sinners, now and at the hour of our death. Amen.
0: Hail Mary, full of grace, the Lord is with thee. Blessed art thou amongst women, and blessed is the fruit of thy womb, Jesus.
1: Holy Mary, Mother of God, pray for us sinners, now and at the hour of our death. Amen.
0: Hail Mary, full of grace, the Lord is with thee. Blessed art thou amongst women, and blessed is the fruit of thy womb, Jesus.
1: Holy Mary, Mother of God, pray for us sinners, now and at the hour of our death. Amen.
0: Hail Mary, full of grace, the Lord is with thee. Blessed art thou amongst women, and blessed is the fruit of thy womb, Jesus.
1: Holy Mary, Mother of God, pray for us sinners, now and at the hour of our death. Amen.
0: Hail Mary, full of grace, the Lord is with thee. Blessed art thou amongst women, and blessed is the fruit of thy womb, Jesus.
1: Holy Mary, Mother of God, pray for us sinners, now and at the hour of our death. Amen.
0: Hail Mary, full of grace, the Lord is with thee. Blessed art thou amongst women, and blessed is the fruit of thy womb, Jesus.
1: Holy Mary, Mother of God, pray for us sinners, now and at the hour of our death. Amen.
0: Hail Mary, full of grace, the Lord is with thee. Blessed art thou amongst women, and blessed is the fruit of thy womb, Jesus.
1: Holy Mary, Mother of God, pray for us sinners, now and at the hour of our death. Amen.
0: Hail Mary, full of grace, the Lord is with thee. Blessed art thou amongst women, and blessed is the fruit of thy womb, Jesus.
1: Holy Mary, Mother of God, pray for us sinners, now and at the hour of our death. Amen.
0: Hail Mary, full of grace, the Lord is with thee. Blessed art thou amongst women, and blessed is the fruit of thy womb, Jesus.
1: Holy Mary, Mother of God, pray for us sinners, now and at the hour of our death. Amen.
0: Hail Mary, full of grace, the Lord is with thee. Blessed art thou amongst women, and blessed is the fruit of thy womb, Jesus.
1: Holy Mary, Mother of God, pray for us sinners, now and at the hour of our death. Amen.
0: Glory be to the Father, and to the Son, and to the Holy Spirit.
1: As it was in the beginning, is now, and ever shall be, world without end. Amen.
0: O my Jesus, forgive us our sins. Save us from the fires of hell. Bring all souls to heaven, especially those in most need of thy mercy. The third glorious mystery. Scripture tells us explicitly that Mary was at the coming of the Holy Spirit. She really did not need to be there, because long ago the Holy Spirit had descended upon her at the Annunciation. She had lived her life in the presence of the Holy Spirit. One may meditate on the fact that she is there for us, that she is there that we may know how much we need the Holy Spirit in our lives. But she is also fittingly there for herself, for this is the great fulfillment of her mission in life. The Holy Spirit had overshadowed her, and now he overshadows the disciples of her Son. He overshadows us. Our Father, who art in heaven, hallowed be thy name. Thy kingdom come, thy will be done, on earth as it is in heaven.
1: Give us this day our daily bread, and forgive us our trespasses, as we forgive those who trespass against us. And lead us not into temptation, but deliver us from evil. Amen.
0: Hail Mary, full of grace, the Lord is with thee. Blessed art thou amongst women, and blessed is the fruit of thy womb, Jesus.
1: Holy Mary, Mother of God, pray for us sinners, now and at the hour of our death. Amen.
0: Hail Mary, full of grace, the Lord is with thee. Blessed art thou amongst women, and blessed is the fruit of thy womb, Jesus.
1: Holy Mary, Mother of God, pray for us sinners, now and at the hour of our death. Amen.
0: Hail Mary, full of grace, the Lord is with thee. Blessed art thou amongst women, and blessed is the fruit of thy womb, Jesus.
1: Holy Mary, Mother of God, pray for us sinners, now and at the hour of our death. Amen.
0: Hail Mary, full of grace, the Lord is with thee. Blessed art thou amongst women, and blessed is the fruit of thy womb, Jesus.
1: Holy Mary, Mother of God, pray for us sinners, now and at the hour of our death. Amen.
0: Hail Mary, full of grace, the Lord is with thee. Blessed art thou amongst women, and blessed is the fruit of thy womb, Jesus.
1: Holy Mary, Mother of God, pray for us sinners, now and at the hour of our death. Amen.
0: Hail Mary, full of grace, the Lord is with thee. Blessed art thou amongst women, and blessed is the fruit of thy womb, Jesus.
1: Holy Mary, Mother of God, pray for us sinners, now and at the hour of our death. Amen.
0: Hail Mary, full of grace, the Lord is with thee. Blessed art thou amongst women, and blessed is the fruit of thy womb, Jesus.
1: Holy Mary, Mother of God, pray for us sinners, now and at the hour of our death. Amen.
0: Hail Mary, full of grace, the Lord is with thee. Blessed art thou amongst women, and blessed is the fruit of thy womb, Jesus.
1: Holy Mary, Mother of God, pray for us sinners, now and at the hour of our death. Amen.
0: Hail Mary, full of grace, the Lord is with thee. Blessed art thou amongst women, and blessed is the fruit of thy womb, Jesus.
1: Holy Mary, Mother of God, pray for us sinners, now and at the hour of our death. Amen.
0: Hail Mary, full of grace, the Lord is with thee. Blessed art thou amongst women, and blessed is the fruit of thy womb, Jesus.
1: Holy Mary, Mother of God, pray for us sinners, now and at the hour of our death. Amen.
0: Glory be to the Father, and to the Son, and to the Holy Spirit.
1: As it was in the beginning, is now, and ever shall be, world without end. Amen.
2: O my Jesus, forgive us our sins, save us from the fires of hell, bring all souls to heaven, especially those in most need of thy mercy.
0: The fourth glorious mystery, the Assumption of the body and soul of the Blessed Virgin Mary into eternal life. Since the very earliest centuries of the Church, Christians in East and West have rejoiced in the knowledge that Mary, who had no sin, did not have to pay the price of sin, human death. She passed from this world by a process that scarcely can be called death. The ancient Church called it her falling asleep, the dormition. This dormition and passage into eternal life, this assumption of her whole being to be with her beloved Son, is the great promise to us that we also will someday be assumed. Christ rises from the dead and goes back into eternal glory completely by his own power. Mary does not. She is a creature. Like each of us, she must be called. She must be assumed. And so her assumption is what we hope for. We will not rise from the dead by our own power, but we will believe that in the last day, body and soul, we will be assumed into eternal life. Our Father, who art in heaven, hallowed be thy name. Thy kingdom come, thy will be done, on earth as it is in heaven.
1: Give us this day our daily bread, and forgive us our trespasses, as we forgive those who trespass against us. And lead us not into temptation, but deliver us from evil. Amen.
0: Hail Mary, full of grace, the Lord is with thee. Blessed art thou amongst women, and blessed is the fruit of thy womb, Jesus.
1: Holy Mary, Mother of God, pray for us sinners, now and at the hour of our death. Amen.
0: Hail Mary, full of grace, the Lord is with thee. Blessed art thou amongst women, and blessed is the fruit of thy womb, Jesus.
1: Holy Mary, Mother of God, pray for us sinners, now and at the hour of our death. Amen.
0: Hail Mary, full of grace, the Lord is with thee. Blessed art thou amongst women, and blessed is the fruit of thy womb, Jesus.
1: Holy Mary, Mother of God, pray for us sinners, now and at the hour of our death. Amen.
0: Hail Mary, full of grace, the Lord is with thee. Blessed art thou amongst women, and blessed is the fruit of thy womb, Jesus.
1: Holy Mary, Mother of God, pray for us sinners, now and at the hour of our death. Amen.
0: Hail Mary, full of grace, the Lord is with thee. Blessed art thou amongst women, and blessed is the fruit of thy womb, Jesus.
1: Holy Mary, Mother of God, pray for us sinners, now and at the hour of our death. Amen.
0: Hail Mary, full of grace, the Lord is with thee. Blessed art thou amongst women, and blessed is the fruit of thy womb, Jesus.
1: Holy Mary, Mother of God, pray for us sinners, now and at the hour of our death. Amen.
0: Hail Mary, full of grace, the Lord is with thee. Blessed art thou amongst women, and blessed is the fruit of thy womb, Jesus.
1: Holy Mary, Mother of God, pray for us sinners, now and at the hour of our death. Amen.
0: Hail Mary, full of grace, the Lord is with thee. Blessed art thou amongst women, and blessed is the fruit of thy womb, Jesus.
1: Holy Mary, Mother of God, pray for us sinners, now and at the hour of our death. Amen.
0: Hail Mary, full of grace, the Lord is with thee. Blessed art thou amongst women, and blessed is the fruit of thy womb, Jesus.
1: Holy Mary, Mother of God, pray for us sinners, now and at the hour of our death. Amen.
0: Hail Mary, full of grace, the Lord is with thee. Blessed art thou amongst women, and blessed is the fruit of thy womb, Jesus.
1: Holy Mary, Mother of God, pray for us sinners, now and at the hour of our death. Amen.
0: Glory be to the Father, and to the Son, and to the Holy Spirit.
1: As it was in the beginning, is now, and ever shall be, world without end. Amen.
0: O my Jesus, forgive us our sins, save us from the fires of hell,
1: bring all souls to heaven, especially those in most need of thy mercy.
0: The fifth glorious mystery, the coronation of the Blessed Virgin as Queen of angels and saints. Our Father, who art in heaven, hallowed be thy name. Thy kingdom come, thy will be done, on earth as it is in heaven.
1: Give us this day our daily bread, and forgive us our trespasses, as we forgive those who trespass against us. And lead us not into temptation, but deliver us from evil. Amen.
0: Hail Mary, full of grace, the Lord is with thee. Blessed art thou amongst women, and blessed is the fruit of thy womb, Jesus.
1: Holy Mary, Mother of God, pray for us sinners, now and at the hour of our death. Amen.
0: Hail Mary, full of grace, the Lord is with thee. Blessed art thou amongst women, and blessed is the fruit of thy womb, Jesus.
1: Holy Mary, Mother of God, pray for us sinners, now and at the hour of our death. Amen.
0: Hail Mary, full of grace, the Lord is with thee. Blessed art thou amongst women, and blessed is the fruit of thy womb, Jesus.
1: Holy Mary, Mother of God, pray for us sinners, now and at the hour of our death. Amen.
0: Hail Mary, full of grace, the Lord is with thee. Blessed art thou amongst women, and blessed is the fruit of thy womb, Jesus.
1: Holy Mary, Mother of God, pray for us sinners, now and at the hour of our death. Amen.
0: Hail Mary, full of grace, the Lord is with thee. Blessed art thou amongst women, and blessed is the fruit of thy womb, Jesus.
1: Holy Mary, Mother of God, pray for us sinners, now and at the hour of our death. Amen.
0: Hail Mary, full of grace, the Lord is with thee. Blessed art thou amongst women, and blessed is the fruit of thy womb, Jesus.
1: Holy Mary, Mother of God, pray for us sinners, now and at the hour of our death. Amen.
0: Hail Mary, full of grace, the Lord is with thee. Blessed art thou amongst women, and blessed is the fruit of thy womb, Jesus.
1: Holy Mary, Mother of God, pray for us sinners, now and at the hour of our death. Amen.
0: Hail Mary, full of grace, the Lord is with thee. Blessed art thou amongst women, and blessed is the fruit of thy womb, Jesus.
1: Holy Mary, Mother of God, pray for us sinners, now and at the hour of our death. Amen.
0: Hail Mary, full of grace, the Lord is with thee. Blessed art thou amongst women, and blessed is the fruit of thy womb, Jesus.
1: Holy Mary, Mother of God, pray for us sinners, now and at the hour of our death. Amen.
0: Hail Mary, full of grace, the Lord is with thee. Blessed art thou amongst women, and blessed is the fruit of thy womb, Jesus.
1: Holy Mary, Mother of God, pray for us sinners, now and at the hour of our death. Amen.
0: Glory be to the Father, and to the Son, and to the Holy Spirit.
1: As it was in the beginning, is now, and ever shall be, world without end. Amen.
0: O my Jesus, forgive us our sins, save us from the fires of hell, bring all souls to heaven, especially those in most need of thy mercy.
3: Hail, Holy Queen, Mother of mercy, our life, our sweetness, and our hope. To thee do we cry, poor banished children of Eve. To thee do we send up our sighs, mourning and weeping in this valley of tears. Turn then, most gracious Advocate, thine eyes of mercy toward us, and after this our exile, show unto us the blessed fruit of thy womb, Jesus. O clement, O loving, O sweet Virgin Mary, pray for us, O Holy Mother of God,
1: that we may be made worthy of the promises of Christ.
0: Let us pray. O God, whose only begotten Son, by his life, death, and resurrection, has purchased for us the rewards of eternal life, grant, we beseech thee, that meditating on these mysteries of the Most Holy Rosary of the Blessed Virgin Mary, we may imitate what they contain and obtain what they promise, through the same Christ our Lord. Amen. May the divine assistance remain always with us, and may the souls of the faithful departed, through the mercy of God, rest in peace. Amen. May the Holy Virgin bless you with her loving child, this day and forever. In the name of the Father, and of the Son, and of the Holy Spirit. Amen.
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11: 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We will experience the death and the resurrection of Jesus. Jesus also gives his disciples the Great Commission. 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
12: Hi, my name is Father Mike Schmitz, and you're listening to The Bible in a Year, where we encounter God's voice and live life through the lens of Scripture. Using the Great Adventure Bible timeline, we'll read all the way from Genesis to Revelation, discovering how the story of salvation unfolds and how we fit into that story today. The Great Adventure Bible timeline was developed by Jeff Cavins and is provided by Ascension, who produced and funded this program. It is day 266, and you know what that means. That means that you are now in the double digits to go. So, I mean, I did the math earlier today, and I crunched the numbers, and it turns out there's 99 days left. Just like yesterday, there was 100. But now, I think it's significant to say you have less than triple digits. It's now double digits, which is, I don't know, well done. We're reading today Matthew 27 and 28, the conclusion of the gospel according to St. Matthew, as well as Proverbs chapter 19, verses 25 through 29. Today is the last day of the Messianic Checkpoint, the Gospel of Matthew. Tomorrow, we're moving on to the return. So we had so much time in the exile. We had so much time reading through not only the story of the exile, but then the prophets in exile, that we are having the return coming soon. So tomorrow, you would know this if you had the Bible in a Year reading plan, but we're starting with Ezra and then the prophet Haggai. And after Ezra, there's Zechariah and there's Nehemiah and there's Esther. All those stories, we're very excited. That starts tomorrow. Today is day 266. We're reading Matthew 27 and 28, Proverbs 19, verses 25 through 29. The Gospel according to Matthew, chapter 27. Jesus brought before Pilate. When morning came, all the chief priests and the elders of the people took a counsel against Jesus to put him to death. And they bound him and led him away and delivered him to Pilate the governor. Judas hangs himself. When Judas, his betrayer, saw that he was condemned, he repented and brought back the 30 pieces of silver to the chief priests and the elders, saying, "I have sinned in betraying innocent blood." They said, "What is that to us? See to it yourself." And throwing down the pieces of silver in the temple, he departed, and he went and hanged himself. But the chief priests, taking the pieces of silver, said, "It is not lawful to put them into the treasury, since they are blood money." So they took counsel and bought with them the potter's field to bury strangers in. Therefore, that field has been called the Field of Blood to this day. Then was fulfilled what had been spoken by the prophet Jeremiah, saying, "And they took the 30 pieces of silver, the price of him on whom a price had been set by some of the sons of Israel, and they gave them for the potter's field, as the Lord directed me." Pilate questions Jesus. Now Jesus stood before the governor, and the governor asked him, "Are you the king of the Jews?" Jesus said to him, "You have said so." But when he was accused by the chief priests and the elders, he made no answer. Then Pilate said to him, "Do you not hear how many things they testify against you?" But he gave him no answer, not even to a single charge, so that the governor wondered greatly. Barabbas or Jesus? Now at the feast, the governor was accustomed to release for the crowd any one prisoner whom they wanted. And they had then a notorious prisoner called Barabbas. So when they had gathered, Pilate said to them, "Whom do you want me to release for you? Barabbas or Jesus, who is called Christ?" For he knew that it was out of envy that they had delivered him up. Besides, while he was sitting on the judgment seat, his wife sent word to him, "Have nothing to do with that righteous man, for I have suffered much over him today in a dream." Now the chief priests and the elders persuaded the people to ask for Barabbas and destroy Jesus. The governor again said to them, "Which of the two do you want me to release for you?" And they said, "Barabbas." Pilate said to them, "Then what shall I do with Jesus, who is called Christ?" They all said, "Let him be crucified." And he said, "Why? What evil has he done?" But they shouted all the more, "Let him be crucified." Pilate delivers Jesus to be crucified. So when Pilate saw that he was gaining nothing, but rather that a riot was beginning, he took water and washed his hands before the crowd, saying, "I am innocent of this righteous man's blood. See to it yourselves." And all the people answered, "His blood be on us and on our children." Then he released for them Barabbas, and having scourged Jesus, delivered him to be crucified. The soldiers mock Jesus. Then the soldiers of the governor took Jesus into the praetorium, and they gathered the whole battalion before him. And they stripped him, and put a scarlet robe upon him. And plaiting a crown of thorns, they put it on his head, and put a reed in his right hand. And kneeling before him, they mocked him, saying, "Hail, King of the Jews!" And they spat upon him, and took the reed, and struck him on the head. And when they had mocked him, they stripped him of the robe, and put his own clothes on him, and led him away to crucify him. The crucifixion of Jesus. As they were marching out, they came upon a man of Cyrene, Simon by name. This man they compelled to carry his cross. And when they came to a place called Golgotha, which means the place of a skull, they offered him wine to drink mingled with gall, but when he tasted it, he would not drink it. And when they had crucified him, they divided his garments among them by casting lots. Then they sat down and kept watch over him there. And over his head they put the charge against him, which read, "This is Jesus, the King of the Jews." Then two robbers were crucified with him, one on the right and one on the left. And those who passed by derided him, wagging their heads and saying, "You who would destroy the temple and build it in 3 days, save yourself. If you are the Son of God, come down from the cross." So also the chief priests, with the scribes and elders, mocked him, saying, "He saved others. He cannot save himself. He is the King of Israel. Let him come down now from the cross, and we will believe in him. He trusts in God. Let God deliver him now if he desires him, for he said, 'I am the Son of God.'" And the robbers who were crucified with him also reviled him in the same way. The death of Jesus. Now from the sixth hour, there was darkness over all the land until the ninth hour. And about the ninth hour, Jesus cried with a loud voice, "Eli, Eli, lama sabachthani?" That is, my God, why have you forsaken me?" And some of the bystanders hearing it said, "This man is calling Elijah." And one of them at once ran and took a sponge, filled it with vinegar, and put it on a reed, and gave it to him to drink. But the others said, "Wait, let us see whether Elijah will come to save him." And Jesus cried again with a loud voice, and yielded up his spirit. And behold, the curtain of the temple was torn in two from top to bottom, and the earth shook, and the rocks were split. The tombs also were opened, and many bodies of the saints who had fallen asleep were raised. And coming out of the tombs after his resurrection, they went into the holy city and appeared to many. When the centurion and those who were with him, keeping watch over Jesus, saw the earthquake and what took place, they were filled with awe and said, "Truly, this was the Son of God." There were also many women there, looking on from afar, who had followed Jesus from Galilee, ministering to him, among whom were Mary Magdalene, and Mary the mother of James and Joseph, and the mother of the sons of Zebedee. The burial of Jesus. When it was evening, there came a rich man from Arimathea named Joseph, who was also a disciple of Jesus. He went to Pilate and asked for the body of Jesus. Then Pilate ordered it to be given to him. And Joseph took the body and wrapped it in a clean linen shroud and laid it in his own new tomb, which he had hewn in the rock. And he rolled a great stone to the door of the tomb and departed. Mary Magdalene and the other Mary were there sitting opposite the tomb. The guard at the tomb. Next day, that is, after the day of preparation, the chief priests and the Pharisees gathered before Pilate and said, "Sir, we remember how that impostor said while he was still alive, 'After 3 days I will rise again.' Therefore, order the tomb to be made secure until the third day, lest his disciples go and steal him away and tell the people he has risen from the dead, and the last fraud will be worse than the first." Pilate said to them, "You have a guard of soldiers. Go, make it as secure as you can." So they went and made the tomb secure by sealing the stone and setting a guard. Chapter 28. the resurrection of Jesus. Now, after the Sabbath, toward the dawn of the first day of the week, Mary Magdalene and the other Mary went to see the tomb. And behold, there was a great earthquake, for an angel of the Lord descended from heaven and came and rolled back the stone and sat upon it. His appearance was like lightning, and his clothing white as snow. And for fear of him, the guards trembled and became like dead men. But the angel said to the women, "Do not be afraid, for I know that you seek Jesus who was crucified. He is not here, for he has risen, as he said. Come, see the place where he lay. Then go quickly and tell his disciples that he has risen from the dead, and behold, he is going before you to Galilee. There you will see him. Behold, I have told you." So they departed quickly from the tomb with fear and great joy, and ran to tell his disciples. And behold, Jesus met them and said, "Hail!" And they came up and took hold of his feet and worshipped him. Then Jesus said to them, "Do not be afraid. Go and tell my brethren to go to Galilee, and there they will see me." The report of the guard. While they were going, behold, some of the guard went into the city and told the chief priests all that had taken place. And when they had assembled with the elders and taken counsel, they gave a sum of money to the soldiers and said, "Tell people, his disciples came by night and stole him away while we were asleep. And if this comes to the governor's ears, we will satisfy him and keep you out of trouble." So they took the money and did as they were directed. And this story has been spread among the Jews to this day. Jesus commissions the disciples. Now the 11 disciples went to Galilee, to the mountain to which Jesus had directed them. And when they saw him, they worshipped him, but some doubted. And Jesus came and said to them, "All authority in heaven and on earth has been given to me. Go, therefore, and make disciples of all nations, baptizing them in the name of the Father and of the Son and of the Holy Spirit, teaching them to observe all that I have commanded you. And behold, I am with you always, to the close of the age." The book of Proverbs, chapter 19, verses 25 through 29. Strike a scoffer, and the simple will learn prudence. Reprove a man of understanding, and he will gain knowledge. He who does violence to his father and chases away his mother is a son who causes shame and brings reproach. Cease, my son, to hear instruction, only to stray from the words of knowledge. A worthless witness mocks at justice, and the mouth of the wicked devours iniquity. Condemnation is ready for scoffers, and flogging for the backs of fools. Father in heaven, we give you praise this day that we hear not only of the great passion of your Son, the great sacrifice that he offered himself once and for all, but also of the great power of the resurrection, and that we realize that the Spirit that raised Christ from the dead, you have placed in us, in our baptism, Lord God, the same Spirit of power that has lifted up Christ out of the grave, you've given to us. And so we give you glory, not only for the passion, the death, and the resurrection of the only beloved Son of God, the only begotten Son of God, that was given for us through your glory, Father, but also thank you for extending that same Spirit to us. Help us to every day do what Jesus commanded his disciples, to go and tell all the nations, make disciples everywhere we go, to help people come to know your great love, your great power, your great goodness, and your great plan for their lives. Lord God, thank you for this messianic checkpoint. Thank you for the Gospel of Matthew. Thank you for Matthew himself and for all that you've done in his life and all that you do and continue to do in our lives. In Jesus' name we pray, amen. In the name of the Father and of the Son and of the Holy Spirit, amen. So one thing about Matthew, just this might be strange for some people, but so in every Catholic church, there is an altar, right? Obviously. And in every altar, there is what's called an altar stone. And in every altar stone, there's what's called a relic. And a relic is basically a piece of bone, most likely, of a saint who had died, someone who gave glory to the Lord with their life. Now, that tradition comes way back in the early church when the church had to celebrate Mass underground in the catacombs. Oftentimes, they would use the sarcophagus or sarcophagi, the coffins of saints, as the altar. And so there's this connection right there with, okay, here are our ancestors in the faith. Here are the ones who have gone before us, and we just kind of remember them and ask for intercession, just like I ask for you to pray for me and I pray for you. We intercede for one another. And we also know, as we heard Jesus say 2 days ago, that God is not the God of the dead, but of the living. Therefore, all those who die in him are still alive, right? And so, of course, they can offer prayers for us, just like you and I can offer prayers for each other. And so we have that relic as a reminder of that saint and those who have gone before us, the way God has worked in the lives of imperfect people to give glory, but also as that tie to history as well. Also, as well as a tie to right now, you know, when we get to the book of Revelation, what we're going to see is we're going to see all the saints, like all those in heaven, because lowercase s, saints, anyone who's baptized, everyone who's in heaven, the holy ones are the saints. We see all those saints in the book of Revelation gathered around the throne of the Lamb, and they are offering up prayers. And so we recognize that when we pray the Mass on earth, we're joining the prayer of the Mass, essentially, the glory to the Father in the power of the Holy Spirit through Jesus Christ. We're joining that heavenly worship that's happening right now. And so that relic in the altar is a reminder of that. Anyways, all that background is to say that here, where I am in the Diocese of Duluth, in the cathedral, the relic underneath the cathedral is actually of Matthew the Apostle, which is just remarkable, right? We have a piece of the bone of the man who wrote the Gospel of Matthew, the tax collector who was called from his customs post by Jesus, come follow me, who got up and then followed after the Lord. And we realize, wow, a living connection, a historical connection with the early church, with this particular apostle whose gospel we have

name is Son of the Father. And we have Jesus, who is the Son of the Father. And we have the one guilty Son of the Father, who is an insurrectionist, who is guilty of murder. And we have Jesus, who is innocent, completely innocent. And what do the people want? The people want the murderer to be released to them. This kind of, in some ways, false Son of the Father, and are willing to give up to sacrifice, willing to give up to crucifixion, the actual true Son of the Father. And it kind of like it goes back, and we see this happening all over the place in the Old Testament. I mean, we've talked about how many times Jacob and Esau. Here is Esau, who's willing to trade his birthright for a bowl of stew, some red stuff. And here we are willing to trade our birthright, our own, the gift God has given us for whatever, sin we want or whatever, my own will, not God's will. And here, the people of Israel, again, our hearts are all the same. You guys, no matter how different we might be, different time frames, different locations, different cultures, our hearts are the same. And our hearts are so tempted to choose the false instead of the true, to choose the broken instead of the whole, to choose Barabbas instead of the true Son of God, the true Son of the Father. It's also interesting, once we've gone through the prophets, to recognize how the people are saying, let his blood be on us and on our children. And there's an element there that sometimes that's been used to justify oppression or mistreatment of the Jewish people, which is never justified at all, ever. But we recognize that that's written by Matthew. Matthew recorded that they had said this, and he's recording this in some ways as a prophet, right? Jeremiah saying the same thing, Ezekiel saying the same thing, Isaiah saying the same thing, saying that if you don't repent, here's what's going to happen. The blood of the innocent is going to be on your hands. And so this is a continuation. We need to read the gospel in the context of all that we've read before. And so when we have these difficult passages about condemning, essentially looking like it's condemning the Jewish people, it's not a condemnation from these new Christians. It's a condemnation of a Jewish prophet saying that. If that makes any sense. Hopefully that makes sense. I don't know if I said that in a way that was clear enough. But I just think once we understand the context, the early Christians didn't see themselves, we're going to get to this when we read the book of Acts, the early Christians didn't see themselves as starting a new religion. They saw themselves as, no, we're Jews, and Judaism is now fulfilled. Like all the stories of the Old Testament that we've been reading, all the covenant that God had made with Abraham, Isaac, and Jacob, with David, and all those are fulfilled now in Jesus. So none of them would have thought, I'm going to say these things about the Jews, and that's them, and here's us. That's like, no, that's us. That is that we're the people of the covenant. We are the people of Israel. And now the covenant is fulfilled. As Jesus said just yesterday, we heard in the Last Supper, this is the blood of the new and eternal covenant. That's just continuation. Just like there was the first covenant with Adam and Eve. There's the next covenant with Noah, next covenant with Abraham. It just kind of goes down the line. And finally, here's the covenant that Jesus establishes in his blood at the Last Supper and then ratifies or consummates here. And on the cross. One last thing. Not only, we should end on the resurrection, but there's something to be reflected on when it comes to Jesus from the cross in Matthew's gospel. That Jesus does say these clear words, that he cries out at the ninth hour in a loud voice, Eli, Eli, lama sabachthani. That is, my God, why have you forsaken me? And it's something about this that is profound. There's a couple, another many elements to reflect on, but one of them is that here is Jesus, who wasn't abandoned by his father. The father never turned his face away from Jesus. The father was united with the son in that self-offering. And yet Jesus was allowed to feel the abandonment that every one of us has felt, to feel that isolation that every one of us has felt, to feel forsaken, even though he knew he wasn't forsaken, just like you and I can know that, no, the Father has not forsaken me, but it feels that way. That Jesus entered into that in a way that is impossible for us to fathom. So when you and I have felt forsaken, when you and I have felt abandoned, when you and I have felt alone, Jesus allowed that to overwhelm him on the cross. There is no experience, no matter how dark, that Jesus did not allow to touch his life. And this is one of them. At the same time, we also know that Jesus is quoting Psalm 22. And Psalm 22 is this incredible prayer of desperation, this incredible prayer of feeling abandoned. But at the end of Psalm 22, there is a word of hope. And that word of hope is also captured in that word, my God, why have you forsaken me?
Oh, it's so powerful. Just we.

need to, how could we not give God thanks for him giving himself for us? And then rising from the dead, because it's not just the sacrifice. You know, the recognition, of course, is it's not the depth to which Jesus sacrificed that saves us. It's the depth of his love for us that saves us. And that love that not only drew him down from heaven to the incarnation, not that love that moved him through life to experience poverty and pain, friendship and abandonment, betrayal, that love that moved him to enter into his passion and death and crucifixion, but also the love that raised him from the dead, also the love that brought him to ascend to heaven, and the love with which he sends us forth. This incredible, this great commission, where Jesus says, "All authority in heaven and on earth has been given to me. Go therefore and make disciples of all nations, baptizing them in the name of the Father and of the Son and of the Holy Spirit, teaching them to observe all that I have commanded you. And behold, I am with you always to the close of the age." This great commission, Jesus says to you now, go and make disciples. Yesterday, I mentioned that sometimes we can't go to the ends of the earth. And the disciples we make are those that, you know, the naked children that you have in your home that need to be clothed, and the hungry children in your home that need to be fed, or the nieces and nephews you have that need to be cared for and comforted. Those people around you that need to be comforted, those also might be the places where you and I are called to make disciples. Maybe not in far off regions, but maybe there as well. Easy for me to say. Maybe there as well. But for sure, Jesus says, go, make disciples in your family, make disciples of your friends, make disciples in the people near you, and you are not alone. Behold, I'm with you always to the close of the age. My friends, the age is not yet closed, and therefore we know that he is with us. I'm praying for you. Please, please pray for me. My name is Father Mike. I cannot wait to see you tomorrow. God bless.

0: That was day 266 of Bible in a Year with Father Mike Schmitz. And now we'd like to share audio from a video called How Do You Pray with the Bible with Father Mike from the Ascension Presents YouTube channel.
1: Hi, my name is Father Mike Schmitz, and this is Ascension Presents. A lot of times people ask, how do I pray? We have a lot of videos about how to pray, like what to do when you pray, to not be distracted or not to be discouraged by the fact that you're distracted or have dryness in prayer, that prayer is a battle, all these things about prayer. But still people ask, and it's a great question, how do I do it? For example, I've got this Bible. How do I pray with the Bible? Great question, camper. We talked about this a little bit. We did this little silent retreat kind of on the interwebs over Palm Sunday weekend. And one of the things that I wanted to share with people was how to pray with the scriptures in a way that's called Lectio Divina, the holy reading, the divine reading, right? Now, in Lectio Divina, we can get bogged down in these four steps. Here's the four steps of Lectio Divina. First is Lectio, which means read. Not only are we bogged down in the steps, we sometimes get bogged down in the Latin of the whole thing. So Lectio means read. Basically, you pick a scripture and you turn to it and you read a short snippet of that scripture. You just simply read it. Now, an error people have a lot of times is they want to read the whole like column or the whole chapter. Like, that's great to read the whole column, the whole chapter, but not when it comes to Lectio Divina. In some ways, the shorter or the briefer, the better. Say, for example, here I am, I'm reading Matthew's Gospel, chapter 3. And here's the preaching of John the Baptist at the Jordan River. Now, I want to read this whole chapter. It's not that long. Actually, this chapter is only about 17 verses. But there's a lot going on in it. And so I might read through it, like, okay, that's great. But gosh, what do I do next? I read it. I don't know what to do with it now, though, because there's so much that happened. So I'd say, pick a little moment, right? Pick a moment in time or a scene in Scripture. A few verses. Read it. The second step is meditate. Like, okay, meditate on what's that mean? It means think about it. So, for example, here I'm reading Matthew chapter 3, and here is a verse where it describes what John is wearing. And it says, John wore clothing made of camel's hair and had a leather belt around his waist. His food was locusts and wild honey. And like, okay, all right. Maybe I want to choose that. Okay, great. Go for it. What is meditation? It just means, let me think about this. What could that mean? Like, what could it mean that John is wearing camel's hair and a leather belt around his waist and his food is locusts and wild honey? Now, I might not know this. You might not know this. But I know that I do know that that's a reference to what Elijah used to wear. It's a reference that, okay, John the Baptist is the new Elijah. Like, okay, that's what Matthew is indicating by describing John's clothing and how he lived. But then I want to meditate on that some more. And be like, okay, so why does that matter? Like, why does it matter that? So I then go back to my memory banks and think, like, okay, well, what do I know about Elijah? And I might just kind of just ponder this. And just like, I'm just, meditate means think, right? So I'm just thinking about this. I'm turning it over in my mind and just having those thoughts. They don't need to be directed. They don't need to be holy. They don't need to be like super inspiring. Just need to, I'm thinking about this. The third step is oratio or prayer, which means I look up and talk to God about what I was just thinking about. Sometimes people skip this step. They're like, I just thought a lot. You know, they went to prayer, they read and they thought about it and then they closed the book. We read, we think about it, and then we talk to God about it. Basically, it's like, I was thinking about this thing, and then I look up and go like, oh, God, hey, I want to talk to you about this. Great. And then you go back to the meditation, you go back to thinking about it, you know, maybe go back to reading a little bit. And then at the end, it's the very shortest part. It's contemplation, or just kind of like basically resting with what you just prayed about and asking the question, okay, God, what is it I want to remember from this moment? What do I want to take away? Maybe are you calling me to action in this? Now, here's the last little piece, but it's a very important piece. Sometimes this happened to me when I was growing up. I thought that when I read the Bible, there would be just like, I would be blown away by how inspiring it is. Because it's the word of God, for crying out loud. Like, be like, oh my gosh, this is the most incredible book I've ever read. It is, but I thought every line would be like, you know, punched to the face, like, oh my gosh, this is incredible. And it's not always the case. Sometimes it's like, okay, I don't feel anything about this. Or I'm not super inspired by this. Sometimes nothing jumps out at a person. So like they read through it. Like, what am I supposed to think about? What am I supposed to pick to meditate on it? Nothing jumped out. Well, A, something does jump out sometimes. Use that. B, if nothing jumps out, then go hunting for something. Just pick something. I like to think of it like this. I don't know if you've ever been walking along the seashore or along the lakeshore, and you're looking for skippers, right? You know, rocks that are of a certain shape and size that, you know, throw across and see how many times you can have them skip across the water. When you're looking for those rocks, skippers, as we call them up here in the Northland of Minnesota, they look a certain way. And sometimes you look down and you're like, oh my gosh, perfect skipper. This is the best. Jumps right out at you. Other times you look around and you don't really find one that's a perfect skipper, but you find one that's good enough, right? You find one that, oh, this will work. Sometimes that's the case when it comes to Lexio Divina. We look through it and sometimes it's like, oh my gosh, wow, that just strikes my heart, strikes my mind in such a way that's just like so compelling. And other times it's like, oh, this will work. I'll be able to think about this and talk to God about this. You don't have to put a lot of pressure on yourself to be able to find that thing that's the perfect skipper. You don't need to put the pressure on yourself to find that scripture that just like, again, pierces your heart, enlightens your mind. Just pick one. It'll work.
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3: Hi, my name is Father Mike Schmitz, and you're listening to the Catechism in a Year, where we encounter God's plan of sheer goodness for us, revealed in Scripture and passed down through the tradition of the Catholic faith. The Catechism in a Year is provided by Ascension, who produced and funded this program. In 365 days, we'll read through the Catechism of the Catholic Church, discovering our identity in God's family as we journey together toward our heavenly home. This is day 266. It's Nugget Day. We're reading paragraphs 2017 to 2029. And not only is it Nugget Day, we are reading so many nuggets. They're 2017 to 2029. Because why? I mean, we've been looking at salvation and the salvation, that requirement that we're called, by the Lord God to belong to Him in this completely unique way. He's given us grace, and we are justified by grace through faith, working itself out in love. Of course, we're called to respond to that grace and with our free will. And, you know, we have merit, we have Christian holiness, all these topics we've been talking about for the last number of days, we get to be summarized here in our Nuggets, Nugget 2017 to 2029. So before we launch into this thorough Nugget Day, as one might say, the entire chicken, we are going to say a prayer. Father in heaven, we give you praise and glory. Thank you so much for getting us here. Thank you so much for leading us and guiding us to this day, to this moment where we have an opportunity to be reminded of the great call you've placed in our lives, what you've done for us by your life, death, and resurrection, the life, death, and resurrection of your Son, by pouring out your Holy Spirit into our hearts, by giving us your Spirit, your life, your grace through the sacraments, helping us live that out in faith. Lord God, in this moment, this day, we ask you to please help us. Help us to not only boldly proclaim the faith, but to allow the faith to guide every step of our lives, every thought we have, every movement of our heart. Let that faith, that trust in you, be the impetus that guides us. Let our love for you, actually even more so, your love for us, be the power that moves us. In Jesus' name we pray. Amen. In the name of the Father, and of the Son, and of the Holy Spirit. Amen. It is day 266. We're reading paragraphs 2017 to 2029. In brief, the grace of the Holy Spirit confers upon us the righteousness of God, uniting us by faith and baptism to the passion and resurrection of Christ. The Spirit makes us sharers in his life. Like conversion, justification has two aspects. Moved by grace, man turns toward God and away from sin, and so accepts forgiveness and righteousness from on high. Justification includes the remission of sins, sanctification, and the renewal of the inner man. Justification has been merited for us by the passion of Christ. It is granted us through baptism. It conforms us to the righteousness of God who justifies us. It has for its goal the glory of God and of Christ, and the gift of eternal life. It is the most excellent work of God's mercy. Grace is the help God gives us to respond to our vocation of becoming his adopted sons. It introduces us into the intimacy of the Trinitarian life. The divine initiative in the work of grace precedes, prepares, and elicits the free response of man. Grace responds to the deepest yearnings of human freedom, calls freedom to cooperate with it, and perfects freedom. Sanctifying grace is the gratuitous gift of his life that God makes to us. It is infused by the Holy Spirit into the soul to heal it of sin and to sanctify it. Sanctifying grace makes us pleasing to God. Charisms, special graces of the Holy Spirit, are oriented to sanctifying grace and are intended for the common good of the church. God also acts through many actual graces to be distinguished from habitual grace, which is permanent in us. We can have merit in God's sight only because of God's free plan to associate man with the work of his grace. Merit is to be ascribed in the first place to the grace of God, and secondly to man's collaboration. Man's merit is due to God. The grace of the Holy Spirit can confer true merit on us by virtue of our adoptive filiation and in accordance with God's gratuitous justice. Charity is the principal source of merit in us before God. No one can merit the initial grace which is at the origin of conversion. Moved by the Holy Spirit, we can merit for ourselves and for others all the graces needed to attain eternal life, as well as necessary temporal goods. All Christians are called to the fullness of Christian life and to the perfection of charity. Christian perfection has but one limit, that of having none. If any man would come after me, let him deny himself, take up his cross, and follow me. All right, there we are, paragraphs 2017 to 2029, nuggets, and so many nuggets, and so much goodness. Oh my gosh, like what an incredible grace. I mean, and that's it, it's grace. So how much of Catholic theology is permeated and defined is only understood in light of grace. I mean, honestly, let's go back to the very first bullets. Virtually every bullet, I think from 2017 to 29 to 2029, I think almost every bullet, every nugget has the word grace in it, which highlights the fact that grace is central to everything. Because what God has done for us is grace. It's his gift. It's his gratuitous, unmerited, and free gift. So paragraph 2017, we highlight this. The grace of the Holy Spirit confers upon us the righteousness of God. How? By uniting us by faith and baptism. Remember, that's our entryway into the life of grace. To the passion and resurrection of Christ, the Spirit makes us sharers in his life. So by God's free gift, through baptism and faith, we become what? We become sharers in his divine life, which means we become his adopted sons and daughters. We actually become partakers of the divine nature. We're a new creation. I like this in paragraph 2018. It says, like conversion, justification has two aspects. So what are the two aspects in conversion? Two aspects in conversion. One, first aspect of conversion is I turn away from sin. But that's not all, right? Go back to the book of Exodus. When God sets his people free from slavery, he sets them free from something, right? He sets them free from slavery. But he also sets them free for something, not just freedom. He sets them free from slavery, not just for freedom, but sets them free from slavery for new life, for worship, in order to belong to him. And similarly, the grace of conversion has two aspects, right? So I turn away from sin and turn to God. It's not just enough to turn away from sin. I have to also turn toward God. Now, sometimes people have this in their lives where they think, you know what? I'm tired of it. I can't live this way anymore. These choices I've been making, they're dumb. They hurt me. They hurt the people around me. So I'm going to stop doing the negative thing. That's wonderful. But that's not true conversion unless they're not only turning away from this evil, but also turning toward God. Not just turning toward, hey, here's a new leaf or a new life. I'm turning towards God. So conversion is that, right? It's turning away from sin, turning toward God, and justification is very similar. Two aspects. Moved by grace, man turns toward God and away from sin, and it so accepts forgiveness and righteousness from on high. Those movements of grace and free will, that God moves us by his grace, and we respond by the power of his grace in our free will. I love paragraph 2020. It is maybe one of the second longest, maybe third longest paragraph here, nugget here. But paragraph 2020 highlights this. Justification has been merited for us by what? Not by our own deeds, not by our own works. Has been merited for us by the passion of Christ. It is granted us, how? Through baptism. This, remember these things. It's because of Jesus, what he's done for us, and given to us by the Holy Spirit working through baptism. What does it do? It conforms us to the righteousness of God who justifies us and brings us into that right relationship with the Father. It has for its goal the glory of God and of Christ and the gift of eternal life. I don't know if you've ever thought about this. The fact that God has given us his grace, one of the goals of that is that God is glorified. I mean, you realize this, that every time a person is baptized, every time a person turns away from sin, every time a person allows God's grace to transform his life, God is glorified. That's the goal. The goal is that the God who is love, the God who made this whole world and made it full of his goodness, he's glorified when we turn away from sin. He's glorified when grace transforms our hearts, has as its goal the glory of God and of Christ and the gift of eternal life. The goal is also that you and I can share in that eternal life for eternity, right? Forever. I love this last sentence in paragraph 2020. It is the most excellent work of God's mercy. Justification, this transformation, this glorification of God and sanctification of man is the most excellent work of God's mercy. And just, oh man, what an incredible gift. And you're part of this. I mean, think about this. This paragraph, 2020, I mean, everything we're talking about, this is not about what God wants to do in someone else's life. This is, you know, here's God's miracle of creation. Here's God's miracle of redemption. Here's God's miracle of sanctification, justification. The most excellent work of God's mercy isn't just in someone else. It's not just in St. Francis of Assisi or St. Therese or John Paul II or Mother Teresa. It's in you. The most excellent work of God's mercy is accomplished in you. I mean, it's think about this, wherever you are right now, if you're sitting at your desk, if you're in your car, if you're out for a walk or for a run, the most excellent work of God's mercy has been accomplished and is being accomplished in you right now. What an incredible, incredible gift. And also, remember, it's God's work. Like paragraph 2022 highlights the divine initiative in the work of grace precedes, prepares, and elicits the free response of man. Remember, we have this thing called prevenient grace, right? The grace that moves before we even are aware of this. So the divine initiative, because God is always the one who initiates. We'll talk about this again when it comes to prayer, but our prayer is always a response. Our choosing good is always a response. So the divine initiative in the work of grace precedes, prepares, and elicits the free response of man. Grace responds to the deepest yearnings of human freedom and calls freedom to cooperate with it and perfects freedom. So God's grace, remember, we talked about this a little bit briefly. God's grace does not overwhelm human freedom. God's grace does not eradicate human freedom. God's grace does not disqualify or nullify human freedom. God's grace works with human freedom. And not only does it work with human freedom, it perfects human freedom. What do we mean by that? Well, think about this. If you've ever fallen into sin, you know what sin does. Sin makes us a slave. And so those who sin are slaves of sin, every one of us. Because I'm now less free to say no to sin and yes to grace. I'm now less free to do actually what I'm made to do because I've now bound myself to this sin. But grace sets us free. It sets us free to be able to say yes to the good and to be free to say no to the bad. That's what we're made for. I mean, this is the crazy thing. You are made, I mean, your heart, and we know this, even if sometimes we're attracted to sin because of concupiscence, remember that being drawn to sin, we know that your heart and my heart longs for God's plan. God longs for God himself. Our hearts are restless until they rest in you. We talked about it a couple of days ago. And so we recognize this is so true, that God's grace perfects human freedom. And it's so incredible. Remember that what sanctifying grace is. Remember there were, we talked about, maybe we'll say three kinds of grace here in this last little nugget section. There's sanctifying grace or habitual grace, right? That's permanent. That has made us, it's the gift of God in paragraph 2023. It's the gift of his life that God makes to us, that it's infused with the Holy Spirit into the soul to heal it of sin and sanctify it. It's infused by the Holy Spirit into the soul to heal it of sin and sanctify it. So sanctifying grace makes us pleasing to God. It makes us God's sons and daughters. So that's sanctifying grace. Remember, it's habitual. It's permanent. We have charisms, which are special graces of the Holy Spirit that are oriented towards to build off this sanctifying grace, right? So they're intended for what? These charisms are intended for the building up of the church. So miracles and mighty works and prophecy and tongues, those kind of gifts, those charisms are not intended just for the person who to whom they've been given. They're intended to be used to build up the body of Christ, intended to build up the church. What do you mean? Well, here's an example. Whenever missionaries and whenever the apostles would go into a new place, they would not only preach the truth about Jesus, but then in order to prove that what they preached was true, they would have mighty works that would build up the body of Christ. So that's what those charisms are for. And the third sense of grace that we can talk about today are actual graces. In paragraph 2024, it says God also acts through many actual graces to be distinguished from habitual grace, which is permanent in us. And so this is so good. Last couple notes. We talked about merit maybe 2 days ago, 3 days ago, 2 or 3 days ago, not yesterday, the day before. We'll say, like, merit. In paragraph 2025 and 2026, talk about merit. And it's so amazing that we can talk about merit. And at the same time, whenever we even talk about what we have merited, we cannot talk about what we've merited apart from what God has done in us. So the very first line, 2025, we can have merit in God's sight only because of God's free plan to associate man with the work of his grace. Merit is to be ascribed in the first place to the grace of God, and secondly, to man's collaboration. So man's merit is due to God. I love this. It's so humbling, but it's so true. It's so true. It is that sense of, okay, yes, even the good that I do, God, it comes from you. Even the little good that I do is your gift to me, Lord God. And that is so, when I say humbling, I don't mean it's demeaning, right? We know that the term humble or humility or humbling doesn't mean demeaning. It means honest. So the honest truth is that the only good in me comes from the Lord God, and it's so good. And 2026, the grace of the Holy Spirit can confer true merit on us by virtue of our adoptive filiation and in accordance with God's gratuitous justice. It is this love. Love is the principal source of merit in us before God, and it's so good. And just, oh man, you guys, what an incredible gift to be reminded of. Now, tomorrow we're going to take the next step, and the next step is Article 3 here in Salvation. And we're talking about the church. And we're talking about the fact that the church has many roles, right? But two titles that the catechism is going to pause over and hover over and dive deeply into is the fact that the church is both mother and teacher. It's like mater e magistra. I think that's the way you might say it in certain languages like Latin. Mater meaning mother and magistra meaning teacher or magistra. I don't know if it's a hard G or not. Anyways. But the church has mother and teachers that we're going to be talking about in the next couple of days, because here is the reality. The reality is that we are called in the moral life. We're called in the life of Christ to let our church, let the church established by Jesus Christ, founded by God himself and infused by the gift of the Holy Spirit, who's very, the soul of the church is the Holy Spirit. We're called to let that church, not just let that church, we're called to live in that church as the church is our mother. And the church is our teacher. So we'll talk about that tomorrow. And so I'm so excited, you guys. But what a grace. What a great gift today to be able to conclude this last article, section Article 2, and about how God's gift of salvation is free. God's gift of salvation is unmerited. God's gift of grace is true, and it's offered to you and to me right now. All we have to do is say yes. I'm so, so grateful. I'm praying for you. Please pray for me. My name is Father Mike. I cannot wait to see you tomorrow. God bless.
0: That was day 266 of Catechism in a Year with Father Mike Schmitz. And now we'd like to share audio from a video called Consistency Will Make You Holy with Father Mike from the Ascension Presents YouTube channel.
3: Hi, my name is Father Mike Schmitz, and this is Ascension Presents. So years ago, I heard a story about Steve Martin, the actor, comedian, and musician. So when he was starting out as a comedian, as an onstage performer, magician. He was really young. In fact, I read his autobiography about his life as a stand-up comic, which is not for children, by the way. So if you are a child, please don't read that. It is inappropriate in many places. But he's telling the story of his life. When he started out, he always wanted to be an onstage comic, magician, whatever. But he knew that as a comedian who was young, people wouldn't take him seriously unless he could prove to them right away that he like knew how to do stuff, right? So he thought, well, what can I do? I can learn a musical instrument, like learn something difficult, and then I can showcase that on stage, and people would know, like, oh, hey, he's not just some kid who just stepped up on stage. He's someone who knows how to do something difficult. So there's something difficult that he chose to learn how to do was play the banjo. It's difficult to learn how to play the banjo, though, however. And so he found himself a little bit discouraged at the prospect of learning this musical instrument. He told himself, well, if I practice the banjo 20 minutes a day, every day, which is not too much, 20 minutes, that's it. If I practice the banjo 20 minutes a day, every day, in 20 years, I'll be pretty good at the banjo. That's what he did then. He practiced. And it, you know, what happens is that it compounds on itself, right? The better and better you get at a thing, the more you want to play it and want to do that thing. And so he ended up not just being okay at the banjo. I think he has now gotten a bunch of Grammys when it comes to like his banjo music or his bluegrass music. It's just phenomenal. It's really interesting. And that's what I want to talk about. We think the word faithfulness, we can think of this like, well, I'm really faithful, which means I have this kind of like really religious, churchy kind of aspect about me, which might be the case. But let's be practical. Let's be really concrete. Faithfulness, in so many ways, merely means consistent, right? So actually, another definition or another translation of the word faithful is steadfast. To be steadfast is to be consistent. It means that I do what I say I was going to do, right? So to be consistent is to be faithful. I want to talk about this because let's look at Steve Martin. He was faithful to the banjo, which means he was consistent in his practicing the banjo. And it was that consistency that actually changed him. It made him into someone who was excellent at the thing that he did. And this is the case for every human being you ever respect. Any human being who can do something that you really respect. What I want to talk about when it comes to your spiritual life, our relationship with the Lord, is the call is, you know, we want to be holy. None of us are going to be perfect, but all of us can be consistent. We show up again and again, day after day, in all circumstances. Because as we know, it's really easy to show up on the days when I'm feeling good and the days when everything is conspiring to, you know, get me to that place I need to go. Whether it's I've decided to be faithful to reading scripture. I've decided to be faithful to getting to daily mass. I've decided to be faithful to praying the rosary. Whatever that thing is, to be consistent in that, it's easy when it's easy. But we're transformed when we do it, regardless of whether we feel like doing it or not. When it comes to, again, our spiritual life, sometimes we really, really rely on intensity. We really want to rely on passion. We can't, because it's always going to let us down. Because no one will be transformed deeply when it comes to, especially their spiritual life, if all they rely on is their intensity. As I'll say this before, I'll say it again, I'll say it now. When it comes to almost anything, consistency beats intensity every time. When it comes to almost anything you want to get excellent at, whether it's the banjo or belonging to the Lord, when it comes to praying or when it comes to serving other people, one of the ways we can exercise consistency in such a way that changes us is, I got this from one of our students here at UMD. He played baseball for the university. And he said one of his favorite coaches told all the guys as athletes, he said, okay, the deal is this. You need to become an excellent baseball player, become excellent at this thing. You need to learn to love the process. It's a long journey to become excellent at anything, a long journey to become excellent at baseball, a long journey to become an excellent a saint of God. So I can get discouraged at like, man, it's just taken so long. Yes, but learn to love the process. Well, right now I don't really feel like it. Okay, that's the day you need to show up, because I need to learn to love the process. To be able to practice in any circumstance, in any kind of weather, means I can play in any circumstance and in any kind of weather. If I've been going to be a fair weather Catholic or a fair weather Christian, a fair weather someone who follows the Lord, that means I will only be able to follow him when it's good weather. But if I consistently train myself to show up and be with the Lord in rainy weather, you know, essentially, or when it's difficult, then I'll be able to follow him in rainy weather or whenever it's difficult. Last thing, part of faithfulness, part of consistency is being willing to and able to say yes to the Lord in the darkness. Say yes to the Lord when I don't even feel him. Our tendency, our temptation is when we find ourselves walking in darkness, we forget what we learned in the light. Right? This is true. When we're in consolation, when the sun's shining down on us and we know that we're loved by God, it's really easy to believe those things. But then here we are now in a place of darkness, in a place of trial, in a place maybe where we've even done it to ourselves. Maybe we've fallen into some kind of sin. And it's really, really tempting to forget in the darkness what we learned in the light. But faithfulness and consistency will make it a habit, a practice, a conviction to remember in the darkness what I learned in the light. That's faithfulness. Imagine praying 20 minutes a day, 5 days a week. Imagine what your relationship with the Lord would look like in 20 years from now. Or you could just put it off for 20 years and imagine what your relationship will look like with the Lord in 20 years from now. Either the way, the choice is yours. I believe you are called, though, to choose faithfulness, to choose consistency in choosing to spend time with the Lord. Promise Here to Ascension Presents. My name is Father Mike. God bless.
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0: that forever be praised, blessed, loved, adored, glorified, the most holy, most sacred, most adorable, most mysterious, most ineffable name of God, in heaven, on earth, and in the nether worlds, by all the creatures coming forth from the hands of God, and by the sacred heart of our Lord Jesus Christ, in the most holy sacrament of the altar, fiat.
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7: 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I believe we're ready to roll here. Pedro Quiles is our producer. Matt Skabinski handling phone screening. Ace McKay is on social media. I believe Rich Jesse is soldiering on in that regard. I'm Tom Price, feeling better, along with Dr. David Anders.
8: Tom, how are you today?
7: Better than yesterday.
8: Glad to hear it.
7: I was so raspy. You know, every now and then the TV network says, could you mind recording a little something? Would you mind? So I said yesterday, okay. And I recorded it. And then today they said, could you try doing that again?
8: There you go.
7: So all good, all good. Here is a text that we received yesterday. This person, John in Boise, Idaho, says, Dr. Anders, on multiple occasions, I have heard you strongly state that God does not have to punish sin. If that's true, why does he require punishment for cleansing in purgatory?
8: Yeah, thanks. I really appreciate the question. So punishment is actually an analogous concept.
7: Okay.
8: And what I mean by that is the word can mean a lot of different things that are only tangentially related. And, you know, judicial retributive punishment is the concept that you probably have most in your mind. But when St. Thomas uses the Latin word poena, or penalty, for punishment, he says that a thing can be punishment in the way in which medication is punishment. Well, in the English language, we don't use the word punishment in that sense. Somebody would say, well, like, here, take your punishment. Right? Well, you'd say that, but not in the context of taking your medication. But it is clear that in Thomas's thinking, in his exegesis of the word, the concept could mean just the necessity of undergoing something unpleasant. But it doesn't necessarily have to have the notion of a kind of judicially imposed retributive justice. You follow what I'm saying?
7: Yeah.
8: And all of the souls who are in purgatory have been forgiven. Don't forget that. They are forgiven souls. And what happens between physical death and entrance into glory, if you are in purgatory, is that you're changed. You're changed. You are purified. And the process of that you undergo, the change that you undergo, could be described using a number of metaphors. So purification is a metaphorical way of talking about it. Obviously, you don't have a physical body. It's not like you're taking a shower.
7: Right.
8: You know, satisfaction is a way you can talk about it. And satisfaction is not the same thing as punishment. You could, but these are just analogous ways of speaking to describe a process of fitting the soul for entrance into glory. Now, why is that necessary, and how could that be distinct from, say, judicial retributive justice? So imagine someone who is colorblind going to see a French impressionist exhibit at the Louvre. They would see nothing.
7: Yeah.
8: They wouldn't see anything. They would not have the capacity to enjoy the artwork. In order for them to enjoy the artwork, they would have to have their vision adjusted so that they had the capacity to see color.
7: Mm-hmm.
8: Right? In the same way, you know, our reconciliation with God, and this is a distinction of the Catholic position, is not simply a kind of judicial declaration that, okay, you can come in the door. It is, in fact, developing the capacity to enjoy God. It's not intrinsic to sinful humans to be able to enjoy God. You know, we have wills that are bent, deformed, that tend to concupiscence and evil and pride and other things.
7: Yeah.
8: And you have to straighten those out so that a person has the capacity to see the good, to know the good, to love the good. And that straightening out is the process of sanctification. In the Eastern Catholic Church, they use this metaphor. They say, imagine the way that iron is transformed in the presence of fire. It begins to glow white hot until it resembles the fire.
7: Mm-hmm.
8: Now, again, it's just a metaphor. It's just a figure. It's just a word picture to get at the underlying reality, which is that of inner change. When Pope Francis published his encyclical on faith, Lumen Fidei, which was started by Benedict, and Benedict died and Francis took it over, he says faith is not just gazing upon Christ. It is coming to see the world through Christ's eyes. It's a participation in his way of seeing. And so the analogy of the exhibition, not the exhibitionist, the impressionist exhibit in the Louvre is apt here, right? You have to gain a capacity to participate in reality in a particular way. And that transformation is what sanctification, including purgatory, is about. Now, the other thing about purgatory is the church doesn't tell us anything about how long it lasts. Doesn't tell us. And or exactly what happens there. We have a vague idea, but you know, the imaginative pictures that somebody like Dante paints in the Divine Comedy is just that, an imaginative picture. For all we know, the transformation of purgatory could seem, from our perspective, nigh unto instantaneous, or maybe it lasts in a temporal duration of thousands of years. We don't know.
7: Oh, no.
8: We don't. Something happens between death and glory to give you the capacity to know and to experience God. Here's another thought suggested by St. Catherine of Genoa. What if the fires, and I'm putting that in scare quotes here, what if the fires of purgatory are nothing other than the experience of a soul not quite ready, seeing the blinding radiance of God for which they're not prepared? And that vision is purifying. It's like looking at the sun without your eclipse glasses on. You go, ow, ow, ow, ow, ow, until you've adjusted.
7: Beautiful.
8: That's a way of thinking about it.
7: John in Boise, thanks so much for your text. We'll go to the phones in a moment at 833-288-EWTN. Do stay with us.
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9: Have you ever heard someone say, oh, another birthday? G.K. 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
13: ProPublica wants you to believe that pro-life laws are killing women with ectopic pregnancies. The facts say otherwise. According to the Charlotte Lozier Institute, 28% of all abortions now happen through telehealth. That's over 300,000 women a year who are mailed abortion pills with no ultrasound, no exam, and no doctor to catch an ectopic pregnancy. These telehealth abortion businesses are largely unregulated and ship pills to nearly anyone who's willing to click on them. The abortion industry stripped away every medical safeguard and then blames pro-life laws for the consequences. What's putting women in danger isn't protection for the unborn. It's the abortion industry and their reckless mail-order abortion scheme.
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7: 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Hello, Benjamin. What's on your mind today?
16: Yo, what's up, guys? How you guys been?
7: Doing great. What's on your mind today, Benjamin?
16: My dude, I'm working like 70, 80 hours a week, two jobs, night and day, bro. And I'm still not getting blessed. Like, I got this one-bedroom apartment with my family, my two kids, my wife, you know, and I'm trying to, like, make ends meet, you know what I'm saying? So, like, I got my car. I drove it to the gas station to get a quarter tank of gas, did a Grubhub job yesterday, bro, trying to get a lottery ticket, and I lost. I go to church every Sunday. I believe in God. I still didn't win the lottery, bro. How do I get blessed, honestly? Because I'm, like, trying to get blessed. I quit my job doing pest control. Because I'm a vegan. I don't like killing mice, bro. I've been a vegan since 2010. I had to get a job, bro. I got a baby here, and I got a job, you know, but I don't like it. And I need a better job now, and I'm only working part-time, you know. So I need the blessing, bro.
8: I can speak to that. I appreciate the question. Thank you very much. And listen, I'm sorry for the hardship you're going through. I really am. And I know a lot of people that have similar issues. So from a Catholic point of view, the answer to your question has to do with the kind of blessing that you're seeking. Because if what you're asking of the Catholic faith or what you're asking of God is material prosperity, there's nothing in the Catholic faith that suggests that fidelity to your ecclesiastical obligations or to your devotional life or what have you will necessarily result in material prosperity. Nothing, no guarantee of that at all, and that's not what Christ promised. On the contrary, Christ promised that we could expect persecution and hardship. He said of himself, "Foxes have holes and the birds of the air have nests, but the Son of Man has nowhere to lay his head." And if we want to be disciples of Christ, we have to be like him and take up our cross and follow him. So there's no expectation in the Catholic faith that our life of devotion and prayer will result in material prosperity. However, it does result in blessing if one asks for the right things. What can you expect from faithful practice of the Catholic faith? If you desire it, growth in the virtues. Growth in the virtues. Growth in charity. Growth in faith and hope. justice, prudence, temperance, fortitude, love of neighbor. This is what you can hope for. This is what you should strive for. And along with that, the grace of contentment. St. Paul said that I've learned the secret of being content in every circumstance, whether in rich or poor. Because to me, to live is Christ and to die is gain. Now, sure as I'm sitting here, I can tell you this, and I can confess to you that I myself do not experience habitual contentment. I also kick against the goads, so to speak. I feel frustrated with circumstances in my life that I wish were otherwise. I pray and ask God for things that I don't get. So, I mean, I'm with you there. And that's part of my humanity. But I know what the faith says in answer to that. And it's not, you know, follow the magic formula so I can get the, you know, rabbit out of the hat. It's follow the formula of holiness so that I can care about the things that God promises that He will in fact give me.
7: And that's where we have to leave it, Benjamin. And please know that we will be praying for you and for your family. Thanks so much for your phone call today from Vancouver. That opens up a line for you right now at 833-288-EWTN. If you have a question for Dr. David Anders, maybe you'd like to tell us what is stopping you from becoming a Catholic. Why are you right there at the one-yard line and you haven't crossed over into the end zone? 833-288-3986. Call us or text us here on Call to Communion. We got to get a call from our listener, Joe. He couldn't hold on, but he asked this question. Dr. Anders, if God is everywhere, does that mean that a whale has more of God in it than a mouse?
8: Great question. The answer is no, because God is not spatially extended. That's not the manner of His ubiquity, of His omnipresence. Catholic Church has a doctrine of God.

0: you know, an apple.
1: No.
0: No, it's a meaningless statement.
1: Yeah.
0: Right? Four is a real thing. I mean, we can talk about four. We know what we're talking about. Four doesn't have extension in space. Four doesn't have weight. It has reality of some kind, and that's a philosophical question to be debated elsewhere. But it's not the same kind of reality that a physical object has. It doesn't stop it from being real, but it does mean that it's not that kind of a thing. Well, God is not the kind of thing that can be measured in pounds and inches.
1: Okay. Thanks so much for your question. Appreciate that. Got a text here from, Yes, Diego. This is a text from Diego in San Diego, who says, my spiritual director is leading me in the spiritual exercises of St. Ignatius. He recently asked me to pray that God show me a sign that God loves me. Well, I don't feel comfortable asking God for a sign. It seems presumptuous. I know God loves me. Is there another way I can approach this? You have said in the Gospels that Jesus never says he loves us, and that's more in the Old Testament. I could use some help with this meditation.
0: Yeah.
1: Again, that's from Diego.
0: So just to avoid any misunderstanding, I have said that on the air, and I'll say it again. I have never said that Jesus doesn't love us. I have always said that Jesus loves us.
1: Sure.
0: What I have said is that in the Gospels, Christ doesn't say explicitly, I love you, right? At least, particularly not in Matthew, Mark, and Luke. In John, he says to the disciples that he loves them in a couple places, but it's certainly not foregrounded in his teaching. I'm going to say that for sure. And the reason I point that out is that there is a form of Christian spirituality that seems to make confidence in Christ's affection for me kind of the main thing. And so it suggests techniques to kind of cultivate that inner sense that Jesus really loves me. And that's not bad, but it can become unbalanced. Because when you look at the teaching of Christ, what Christ foregrounds is not my subjective conviction that he is affectionate towards me. It's my capacity to obey his teaching and follow his example. And in the mind of the Catholic Church, it is absolutely possible to come to holiness without the deep inner sense that God loves you. Witness the life of Mother Teresa.
1: Yeah.
0: Mother Teresa had a profound inner darkness and had no sensible assurance that she was loved by God. I mean, she knew that as a dogma. She knew the church taught it, and so she assented to it as a dogma. But at the level of her personal affections, she had no phenomenal sense of that. And yet the church saw fit to canonize her and call her a saint, a woman of great holiness. And we know why. It's because of her lifestyle. It's what she did, right?
1: Sure.
0: Not what she felt. So you don't have to have that to come to holiness. And it can be a stumbling block when a person becomes so persuaded that Christ loves them without condition, well, then they stop living by the conditions, right? They can become lax in their commitments because they think that, you know, it's called the sin of presumption.
1: Yep.
0: So there's a balance there in teaching about the love of Christ and how we should interpret it and how we shouldn't, okay? With respect to St. Ignatius of Loyola, I like St. Ignatius. He's a great guy. He's a wonderful saint, did amazing things. Ignatius' spirituality is Ignatius' spirituality. It is not the spirituality of St. Teresa of Avila. It's not the spirituality of St. Francis. It's not the spirituality of St. Dominic. It's certainly not the spirituality of St. Augustine. And I could go down the list, right? And different Catholic saints have their, what should we say, their little way.
1: Yes.
0: And it is a common trope in Catholic spiritual literature for a saint to write, I will show you the way of holiness. And then they show you their little
1: their
0: way of holiness,
1: way.
0: Right?
1: Their way.
0: And you don't have to read too many of these to begin to get the sense that, wait a minute, what Ignatius is saying and what Teresa is saying, they're really quite different, except for one thing, and this is what makes them Catholic, that at the end of the day, what all the saints have in common is whatever their little way was, it's going to elicit charity. And after all, that's what Paul says is the whole show.
1: Yes.
0: Right? Now, to your specific question, if you're not comfortable asking God for a sign, and I myself am not comfortable asking God for a sign, it doesn't mean that God doesn't give signs. The reason I'm not comfortable doing it is that when you ask God for a sign, what you end up doing is you start scanning your ex-

0: experience for confirmation. And we all know that we have this thing called confirmation bias. And you start stretching your interpretive paradigm so that basically everything ends up being a confirmation. And it doesn't seem to be very rational, because what you do is you discount all the false positives. You know, you discount all the non-confirming evidences.
1: Yeah.
0: And you just start focusing out on, well, could I construe this as an answer? Could I construe that as an answer? And I think it gets your head in the wrong place, okay? I think the better way to do it is to hold to the doctrine by faith and say, this is the teaching of the church. Christ loves me. I may not feel that way. I'm going to hold to the teaching of the church. I think that's the best way to do it, right? Honestly.
1: Yeah, yeah.
0: And then, you know, if Ignatius is doing it for you, great. If Ignatius is not doing it for you, go somewhere else. I'll tell you a funny story about that. My mentor in the Catholic faith was a Dominican, an Irish Dominican priest, who was about as Dominican a human being as you could ever possibly hope to see. Yeah. He entered the order when he was 16 years old, and he died at 101, 85 years a Dominican. He was so Dominican, he just, I mean...
1: Never looked back.
0: He never looked back, right? And, you know, there's this thing between the Dominicans and the Jesuits. You know, there's this kind of long-standing rivalry between them. And at one time, Father Lambert was on a train in Italy, and he was wearing his Roman collar, but he didn't have his Dominican habit on. And he started holding forth in the train compartment and lecturing on the Summa. There actually was a context. It made sense in the context. Somebody had put a question to him. And somebody leans over and says to him, "Are you a Jesuit?" And he got indignant, and he said, "Bah! We taught the Jesuits!"
1: Ooh.
0: You know? And I asked him one time, he was a very learned man, I said to him, "Father Lambert, did you ever read the Spiritual Exercises of Ignatius of Loyola?" Now, this is a guy who's 101 years old. He worked in the Vatican for 20 years. He was as Catholic as the day is long. He looked at me with a kind of bemused indignation, and he said, "No." I said, "Well, what did you guys do on retreat?" He said, "We read the Summa, of course."
1: So funny. Diego in San Diego, thanks so much for your question. It's called a communion here on EWTN. Still time for some more phone calls at 833-288-EWTN. 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Steve is listening in Houston on the EWTN app. Hello, Steve. What's on your mind today?
2: Good morning, gentlemen. Thank you for taking a call again.
1: Sure.
2: Dr. Anders, I have been looking at the impassibility and immutability of God, which is always good study, but it suddenly occurs to me, with respect to the omnipotence, and I know you love painful metaphors, and I'm no better at them than you are, but if we look at this as a coin, and we say that God is all-loving, right, that God is love. Well, then love can be said to have impressed the obverse side of the coin. Now, either God impressed the reverse side of the coin and therefore contains good and evil, or some other force greater than God met his impression and stamped the reverse side of the coin, so that whatever was meant for good had an evil. But I know that's a twisted metaphor, but I'm trying to get myself through that.
0: Yeah, thanks. Well, of course, a Catholic philosopher would never say that a force greater than or equal to God, you know, confronted his work and infected it. That's not the way the Catholics think about this at all, because God being omnipotent and providential is in control of all of human history without the slightest wiggle, right? I mean, it's all false as part of his plan. And so the way Catholic philosophers typically account for the existence of evil is, first of all, they make a distinction, and they point out that evil is not a substance, right? Evil doesn't have any independent ontological reality, has no being of itself. Evil is what you get when a free will turns a naturally good thing to an immoderate use. So it's a function of the will of rational creatures, which will is in itself good because it's a created thing.
1: Very good. Steve, thanks so much for your phone call. In a moment, David in Ohio, lines are open for you at 833-288-EWTN.
3: 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I wanted to come on here and share just two ways in which Archbishop Fulton J. Sheen has impacted my life personally. And the first was in his invitation to spend at least one holy hour with the Lord every day. Now, I'm not always able to do it in front of the Blessed Sacrament. I try to do that at least once a week. But I do spend an hour every morning with the Lord, praying Lectio Divina and just letting him speak to me. And that has been transformative. I started doing it when I was invited to be the host of this show. And I really took that responsibility seriously. And I wanted to be able to like preach the truth and preach it with love, something Archbishop Sheen did so beautifully. And to me, it seemed that that came from his true relationship with Christ. When he would speak of him, he would speak as if from a friend. And just the way in which, the veracity in which he describes his relationship with God and just like the truths of the faith, you could tell he believed them. And that drew me to take him seriously in this invitation and accept it. And truly the effect has been transformative, and I cannot recommend it enough. I think a lot of times in our lives, we're called to do the right thing in private behind closed doors, but also publicly. And a lot of times there can be a lot of doubt whether doing the right thing, which can be hard at times, is going to bear any fruit at all, or if anyone even cares, or if anyone is even looking. And we know, of course, that God our Father is looking and that it does matter. But I thought it was just so beautiful that before Jesus gives up his life, he's able to see the fruits of that cross, and we're able to see the fruits of that cross. And God willing, it encourages us to continue to move forward and do the right thing. Now, I hope you'll be joining us for the Sheen Beatification. And if you can't come in person, I hope you'll be joining us on EWTN. We'll be airing everything, so be sure to tune in.
1: 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We are live on this Wednesday. 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You know, when I say we would love to talk with you, I really mean it. 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The Quest, serving Atlanta. That's one of those 50,000-watt blowtorches serving Atlanta. They're kicking off their fall pledge drive next Tuesday. So remember, no matter where you live, please support your Catholic radio station. Am I right, David?
0: Absolutely.
1: Got to do it. We got to pay the bills, right? Let's go to David now, a first-time caller in Ohio, listening on another blowtorch, St. Gabriel Radio. Hello, David. What's on your mind today?
4: Hi. So I know that this is the feast of St. Padre Pio, and I remember reading about him a while ago and how he would fast. He would do very vigorous fasting, and it would only live on the Eucharist for up to 2 weeks at a time. And he was a very holy man, and I was just wondering if it's necessary for every Catholic to not fast in that, you know, extreme of a sense, but to fast themselves and deny themselves, you know, eating or a certain food for a period of time.
0: Yeah, thanks. I appreciate the question. So canonically, of course, Catholics are only obligated to fast on Ash Wednesday and Good Friday, and only Catholics between First Communion age and, I think, it's 65.
1: I believe so.
0: So, you know, and even those restrictions are lifted in the case of illness and other things of that sort. So it's you know, it's not very strict in terms of what the Church asks of us. And the fast they ask us to do is not, you know, a water-only fast or something like that. It hardly even counts as a fast. It's more like just kind of a vague diet. You know, you just kind of cut back. You don't have a full meal. You know, you have one full meal and two little meals, and so it's still three times a day you're eating. I mean, it's just not that onerous, right?
1: It's like a wave offering.
0: It's a wave offering. It's a token, right? But it's something in the calendar that reminds us that temperance is a virtue that we have to cultivate. Now, you know, obviously people can elect to practice this more often if they think that they have need of it. Now, in, say, the ancient Egyptian monasteries, desert fathers, they fasted all the time. I mean, they were just fasting away like nobody's business. And there have been other saints that have really utilized that discipline to great effect. Now, you know, there's always a prudent choice to be made about your state of life and what you can afford to do. You know, if you're a father of a family and you're working a job, and, I mean, you know, imagine a high school football coach who has to stand out in the sun for hours a day and push around a bunch of young bucks. I mean, he's not going to make it on 300 calories a day. You know, it's just not going to happen, you know. He's got a vocation. He's got to take care of his family, do his job. I mean, he's going to have to eat more. I mean, it just stands to reason, right? You know, if you're a little old lady who eats like a bird anyway, and, you know, you're down to 3 saltine crackers a day, you know, and I've known those types, I mean, fasting seems like an act. I mean, it's irrelevant for another reason. Like, you don't eat anything. You know? And so really it's something to discern in direction, you know, if you have a particular problem with concupiscence and a spiritual director suggests, hey, fasting might be a way to tackle that. Then you could try it under direction. There are definitely dangers and pitfalls to be avoided. Clearly, you know, people who have anorexic tendencies, I think for them the discipline is actually eating, you know?
1: Yeah.
0: And it's very easy to become proud of yourself when you engage in extraordinary penances and to start looking down your nose at your neighbor because, hey, look at me, look at all this stuff I do, and this, you know, fatty over here is going for his second, you know, deep dish pizza. And then you vitiated the whole good of fasting. Right? The minute you start looking down your nose at your neighbor because you're the spiritual athlete, well, I mean, you're worse off than you were before. You might as well have the deep dish pizza. Yeah. Right? I mean, then Jesus talks about that. Fast in secret to be seen by God, not by men. Right? So, temperance is a virtue. We have to have it. Fasting is a way to get there. It's one that has a pretty honored position in the Catholic patrimony, but it's always to be, like any discipline, it's to be undertaken with prudence and typically under direction.
1: David, is that helpful for you?
4: Yes, it is really helpful. Thank you.
1: Appreciate your call today from Ohio. Call to communion here on EWTN. We can slide in a few more phone calls. 833-288-EWTN. If you have a question for Dr. Anders, call or text 833-288-3986. Here's a text that came in anonymously. This person says, a man I worked with asked me what I thought of Luke 17:3. He has a problem with the Trinity. He believes everything Jesus says and that he is a lesser God than God the Father because Jesus sits on the Father's throne. What heresy is this? Besides Genesis saying we, what other biblical proofs for Trinity? I know that the Father and I are one, quoted that, but he said a married couple is one also, but two separate people. Any thoughts there,
0: yeah,
1: David?
0: Yeah, thanks. So first of all, Luke 17:3 has absolutely nothing to do with this question at all. Right? So I think
1: okay.
0: The citation is wrong.
1: All right. Okay, all right.
0: So the way the Church arrives at the doctrine of the Trinity is... it's not just from proof texting. I put that right out right front. It's not just, we're not claiming that we can simply exegete it out of the pages of Scripture. There's more to it than that. But there are passages of Scripture that suggest the Trinity in that we are taught the unicity of God, that there's but one God. We are taught the divinity of Christ. In the beginning was the Word, and the Word was with God, and the Word was God, and the Word became flesh and dwelt among us. Christ's statement that you quoted in the Gospel of John, I and the Father are one, and before Abraham was I am, which is a use of the divine name that Moses learned in the book of Exodus. St. Paul telling us that Christ is in very nature God. St. Thomas's exclamation, my Lord and my God. So, you know, there are the practice of praying to the risen Christ. I mean, all of these imply... And not just praying to him for intercession, but praying to him as the one who is granting the boon on his own authority and power, right? And analogously with the Holy Spirit, right? References to the Spirit as acts of God. And so the theological problem is how do you reconcile the unicity of God with the divinity of the persons? And there have been different ways of answering that in history, and most of them turned out to be heretical, because what they did is they privileged one or other side of that antinomy. They either privileged unicity or they privileged the Trinity of persons to the, you know, to the expense of the unicity. And so the view that Christ is a lesser God, well, that's just called Arianism, right? That's just Arianism. And the Church dealt with that at the Council of Nicaea. And so, yes, there are the scriptural proof texts, but there's also the mind of the Church. There's the sensus fidelium, right? And the conviction in Christian soteriology, that is to say, the doctrine of salvation, that in coming into contact with Christ, I'm meeting God. right? The whole dynamic of Christian prayer and liturgy and worship presupposes that an encounter with Jesus puts us into touch with God. Whoever has seen me has seen the Father. And we structure our prayer life accordingly. And the doctrine that Christ is a lesser God means that if you're in contact with Christ, well, you're not in contact with God. And not God with a capital G, full stop.
1: Right, right. Thanks so much for your text. It is called Communion here on EWTN. Why don't we go to Xander in Idaho, listening on the great Salt and Light Radio. Hello, Xander. What's on your mind today?
5: Hey, so I am in OCAA right now. I am converting to the Catholic Church. And so both of my parents are non-denominational Christians, and they are very much against me becoming Catholic. So I am trying to convince them that this is, that the Catholic Church is the true Church Jesus Christ has founded. So I'm just wondering, what are some ways or some verses as well that I can, like, show that to them?
0: Yeah, thanks. I appreciate the question. So from your question, I take it that your attempts to persuade your parents of the truth of the Catholic faith have so far been unsuccessful, right? Correct? Okay.
5: That is correct.
0: And from my experience in these situations, it doesn't really matter how brilliant your apologetics. They're not open to this conviction, and they are not going to be persuaded. And in fact, it is a dogma of the Catholic faith. This is not negotiable. I mean, you have to believe this to be a Catholic, that there is no deductive argument that can conclusively compel the intellect to accept the truth of the Catholic faith. There are reasons. There are things that make it rational. There are things that make it worthy and noble and good. We call them the motives of credibility. But none of them, either together or independently, is sufficient to compel the intellect to accept something. So there is an element of grace, an element of gift in the act of faith. You know, Cardinal Newman said a long time ago that it's not just in faith, it's almost in every area of human endeavor. People come to their convictions generally not because they have been persuaded by argument. On the contrary, they seek out arguments to confirm their convictions. It works the other way around.
1: Yeah,
0: this
1: yeah.
0: is what apologetics is usually speaking to the already convinced. To those that want a rationale for the thing that they love, right? Generally, there are exceptions. And instead, Newman argues, and modern cognitive science and psychology have borne this out, people arrive at their convictions because they have a pre-existing, pre-rational set of preferences, cultural biases, points of view, affections, tendencies, habits, that condition the kinds of things they're likely to find credible. And so if an argument lands on the wrong kind of soil, right, a life that's been construed in a different way, it's not going to land. It's going to sink without a trace. Which is why if you really want to persuade people of the truth of the faith, what you have to do is draw them into the lived experience of being Catholic, so that you begin to work on those pre-rational convictions. Which means the best way to convince your parents is to be an exemplary Catholic. Honor your father and your mother. Love your enemy. Pray for those who persecute you. Give to the poor. Follow the teaching of Christ. Be an example. And not to be seen by men, which is the other piece of the puzzle that's difficult because you say, okay, Anders, I'm going to do what you say. I'm going to go in hard on the Catholic thing and my parents will see what a good Catholic I am and then convert. Wrong motive. Wrong motive. Not going to work. Not going to help your spirituality. Not going to get you closer to God. You have to do the right thing for the right reason. Draw closer to God because you want more of God. Not because you want to be right in the eyes of your parents. Accept being wrong. Be okay with them thinking you're an idiot. Swallow the ignominy humbly. Recognize that you have things to learn from your parents. That many of their objections, look, and I'm saying this as a Catholic, have merit. When people call my show and they say, I hate this about the Catholic Church, a lot, Tom will testify, a lot of times my answer is, me too.
1: Yeah, yeah.
0: I also hate that about the Catholic Church. But here's what I love about the Catholic Church, right?
1: Yes.
0: And, you know, don't be the smartest guy in the room. Christ said, don't seek the highest place at table, go to the bottom. That's a metaphor for all kinds of social relating. Years ago, I was at a Thanksgiving dinner with extended family, and I still hadn't quite learned this lesson. And I turned to a relative, and I said, let me ask you a question. And one of my sons said, oh, Daddy, please, no, not a theological argument. I said, I'm not arguing with anybody. I'm just asking a question. Oh, Daddy, that's how you argue.
1: So
0: he read me like a book.
1: He did.
0: One of my sons said to me one time, he said, Dad, you're always right about everything, and nobody cares. Right? Stop caring yourself about being the smartest guy in the room. The point of being Catholic is that we become like Jesus. Just focus on being good. Living the faith with generosity. Go to confession. Do examination of conscience. Find your faults. Correct them. Live the faith with generosity and humility. And leave the conversion of souls up to God. Peter says, be ready to give an answer when they ask you for the reasons for the hope that's in you. That's what you do. You just be ready to give an answer when they ask. And maybe the answer is, I just fell in love. I just fell in love. And you think I'm deceived. That's fine. You know, I'm going to marry this girl called the Catholic Church. It's kind of like marriage.
1: He can also play the conscience card, couldn't he?
0: He can play the conscience card, which is, the one thing Luther got right was when he said, my conscience is held captive to the word of God. Here I stand, I can do no other.
1: Yeah.
0: Grant me the dignity of my conscience.
1: Absolutely. Xander, thanks so much for your call today from Idaho. It is Call to Communion here on EWTN. One of our earlier callers this hour mentioned that today is the feast of St. Pio of Pietrelcina, commonly known as Padre Pio. And David, you may remember me telling you about this a couple of months ago when we were blessed to be in Italy. We took the long and winding road, if I can promote Paul McCartney there, that long and winding road from Rome to San Giovanni Rotondo. And I mean, it really was a long and winding road, but we were so blessed when we got there. Any thoughts about Padre Pio?
0: Yeah. So, you know, I was thinking about Padre Pio before we went on today, and I looked up his dates because I couldn't remember when he died. He died in 1968.
1: Mm-hmm.
0: And I thought, you know, he died 1 year after the Summer of Love. Haight-Ashbury, San Francisco, 1967.
1: That's right.
0: And, of course, you know, the hippie movement in the United States was all about turning on, dropping out, saying no to the, you know, the military-industrial complex and to the values of their parents and to racism and to injustice or whatever they perceived to be injustice and just make peace, not love, man. No, make peace, not war, man. You know, make love, not war. All that kind of jazz.
1: All that,
0: you know, flowers
1: that.
0: In the air.
1: Yeah.
0: And I thought, you know, that had some problems. The Franciscans were the original hippies.
1: They really were.
0: They really were the original hippies, you know. They didn't care about material wealth. They didn't care about reputation. I mean, they were the poor men of Assisi, right? And Padre Pio was, above all else, a Franciscan. And he lived that spirituality hard, right? And it wasn't just that he didn't care about convention. Like, he was, and I won't say content, he accepted to be rejected by the church.
1: That's right.
0: By the hierarchy.
1: 10 years, wasn't it?
0: Long time. He was under discipline, for he was innocent and he was accused of things that weren't true. And Camille Paglia, the social critic, wrote a really interesting essay one time called Cults and Cosmic Consciousness about the spiritual aspirations of the 1960s. And, you know, Padre Pio wasn't in a cult. He absolutely had cosmic consciousness. You know, he, in fact, he was reputed to be gifted with a kind of insight that the church calls the ability to read souls. People go to him in confession, and he would tell them what they did, and he'd be right. And people would walk away from their encounter with him just marvelously transformed. except the ones who weren't. And like his master, St. Francis, he was a stigmatist. So he is an enigmatic figure, to say the least, but one that has captured the Catholic imagination ever since for, 57 years?
1: Yeah.
0: You know.
1: Padre Pio, pray for us. It's called a communion here on EWTN. Let's go to Jay now in Vancouver, Washington, listening on the great Modern Day Radio. Hello, Jay. What's on your mind today?
6: Yeah, hey. Hello.
1: Hey, Jay.
6: Hi. Hey. So I need to know an answer. How do I go down this path? How do I jump through these hoops? Because I'm trying to do what St. Paul said. I'm suffering with illness in my stomach, and but I'm not crying about it. I'm, oh my goodness, I do pray like it would go away, but that's not my focus. My focus is, how do I turn this sufferings into blessings for other people? Because I know it's said in the Bible, and I remember seeing or reading about it from St. Paul. You know, he was locked in prison, chained up, he's singing hymns. So he took his sufferings gladly. And he was able to turn them into prayers or give it to somebody somehow. So that's the avenue and the path I'm looking for. How do I turn my sufferings into something,
0: sure,
6: a blessing to somebody?
0: So, you know, there is a spirituality in Catholicism that treats redemptive suffering like it's some kind of spiritual bank account where, you know, I have pain and suffering and I it's kind of like a coin that I can spend with God, and I turn around and kind of transfer, you know, okay, I've got this much pain, God, I'm going to take that pain and turn around and offer it for so-and-so, and it's very transactional. And there are people who can live that transactional kind of spirituality with some fruit, with some benefit. I'm not one of them. So that's not the way I do it. And I'm not knocking the people who do it that way. I'm just telling you my personality is not put together that way, and I don't do it that way.
1: Okay.
0: What makes sense to me is that I've had suffering in my life, and some of it quite heavy. And when I was a younger man, I was a real jerk. I was kind of an arrogant blowhard. And early in the show, I was talking about not wanting to be the smartest guy in the room. Man, I wanted to be the smartest guy in the room. And then I got knocked down quite a few pegs, not only in my intellect, but in my life, just things not turning out the way I wanted them at all. And having to go through some really hard times. And I did that for a while. Still doing it, actually. And it was amazing how the things that I used to care about just suddenly didn't matter. And I really stopped caring about being the smartest guy in the room. I just wanted to be the guy in the room not hurting. And I didn't get that. Like, sometimes I'm still the guy in the room hurting. But I did begin to notice something about the transformation of my personality. And look, I'm not trying to tout myself. Like, I've got a long way to go, you understand? I'm just telling you this from somebody that used to be an arrogant blowhard, that I'm conscious that my capacity for compassion towards other people that hurt has improved. Is it saintly? No, absolutely not. My wife beats me black and blue in the compassion department. She's just a much better person than I am. But I'm better than I used to be. Right, still baby steps, still a long way from holiness, but I'm better than I used to be. And so I'm conscious that the trials and tribulations that I've had to go through have helped me be better to other people. Now, that's not transactional, and I don't think I have some kind of magic card that I can play where my prayers on their behalf will automatically be answered. Unless, of course, I conceive of myself as the prayer. Like, if this person being helped is helped by the way I am towards them, and I can approach them with a kind of compassion and openness today that I used to not have, well, then that has the capacity to help them and me. And if that's not redemptive, I don't know what is.
1: Yeah.
0: So a non-Catholic Christian who had a different take on redemptive suffering, different kind of spirituality, but I think just as authentically Catholic, was Martin Luther King Jr. And it was his path of nonviolent resistance. And he urged Christians to be willing to suffer indignity for the sake of social justice peacefully, without, you know, like Jesus, like a bruised reed, he doesn't break in a smoldering wick, he won't snuff out. That was really the clarion call of the civil rights movement, go there like lambs to be slaughtered. Be willing to be persecuted for righteousness' sake to change the consciousness of a nation. If that's not redemptive suffering, I don't know what is. Right? So there's a lot of ways to come at it. And it doesn't just have to be the transactional model that I talked about, which is one that you'll find and some people will encourage you to do, and that's fine if that works for you.
1: Jay, thanks so much for your call from Vancouver. Let's go to Larry now in North Dakota, listening on the great Real Presence Radio. Larry, we have about a minute and a half. What's on your mind today?
7: I have an acquaintance, a younger gentleman, that has come to me for advice. And he is Catholic, and his wife is not Catholic. But they are raising the children Catholic, and she goes to church with him. But he wants her to become Catholic. And he asked me if I could recommend a book, a simple book that she could read to help her become a Catholic.
0: Okay, I'm all covered up with books. I think it's the wrong question. First of all, when it comes to books, books are very contextual in the life of a person, right? You really have to know something about who they are to know what book to give them. That's one thing. But his desire for his wife to be Catholic is fine. It's noble and appropriate. But to pressure her to become Catholic, I think, is not. Because he has to remember at the end of the day that it's only in the dignity of her free conscience that she can truly elect the Catholic faith, that she can choose to be Catholic. And that freedom of choice to choose Catholicism just is what faith is. So she has to want it. How to make her want it? In my experience, husbands who come to the Catholic faith by reading books chase their wives away by giving them books. And they bring their wives to church by treating them better. When the wife sees a transformation in the life of the husband, she starts to say, where is this goodness coming from? That's the argument that typically wins.
1: I want what he's got.
0: There
1: you go. Larry, thanks so much for your call. We hope that is helpful for you. The good news is, last couple of minutes, we got in four texts. The bad news is we can't get to them because here comes the music, but we will do those on our next program. Dr. David Anders, thank you, sir.
0: Thank you, Tom.
1: Keep it here on EWTN. Don't forget our live coverage of the beatification of Fulton Sheen. 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Until we meet again, I'm Tom Price, along with our great team and Dr. David Anders. Thanks for joining us. See you next time here on EWTN's Call to Communion. Have a great one. God bless. Bless.

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Holy Mary, Mother of God, pray for us sinners, now and at the hour of our death. Amen.

0: that forever be praised, blessed, loved, adored, glorified, the most holy, most sacred, most adorable, most mysterious, most ineffable name of God, in heaven, on earth, and in the nether worlds, by all the creatures coming forth from the hands of God, and by the sacred heart of our Lord Jesus Christ, in the most holy sacrament of the altar, fiat.
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0: Welcome to your show, Take Two with Jerry and Debbie. And you. We always say and you because you are the important person. We want to hear from you. We love when you call in or text in. And today, I am so sure, Jerry, that our Take Two family is going to show up in a big way because it's the feast day of St. Padre Pio. That's right. Share your love for St. Padre Pio. Some stories, some prayers, some encounters you've had with St. Padre Pio. Maybe you are a spiritual son or daughter of Padre Pio. Maybe you don't know anything about Padre Pio and you'd like to learn something about Padre Pio. But Jerry, you know how I love this show because it is such a tribute to this great saint who had so many, almost too many to count, spiritual gifts. And I just hope and pray our listeners show up in a big way for St. Padre Pio.
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0: There are a lot of posts circulating right now for Padre Pio. Some of them are not verified. I mean, they're claims that people made along the years of either knowing someone who knew Padre Pio or stories that were handed down. But if you've ever been to San Giovanni Rotondo, where Padre Pio is laid out, and you can see the hospital that he helped to build on up on the hill, and you can see his cell where he lived, where he said mass, where he wrote all those letters to everyone around the world. The story is told right there. So the details are right there from Italy. And it's so interesting, even though there are things that are circulating, Jerry, about Padre Pio, it is true that he had so many extraordinary gifts and so many incredible encounters that Padre Pio was one of these just powerhouse of a saint that God put, God tapped in the time period. Because remember, he went through both World War I, World War II. I mean, he saw a lot of changes in the church, you know, approaching Vatican II. And so there's so many reasons why Padre Pio was needed. Now, here's something that's so fascinating. He spent, Jerry, you're gonna be interested in this since you're being trained to be a priest. He spent sometimes like 15, 60, it's reports like a ton of hours, almost the majority of the day, of a 24-hour day, in the confessional, Jerry, in the confessional. Yeah. Think about that. I mean, that's incredible. So this great saint helped to really build people's spirituality by challenging people. So have you ever been challenged by Padre Pio? I have. So please call in and share a story because he's had such a ripple effect on so many of us since his life and then his death in 1968. The number to dial, to call or text, to talk all things that you love about Padre Pio is 833-288-EWTN. That's 833-288-3986. And real quickly, Jerry, I looked this up on internet searched it. Archbishop Fulton Sheen's beatification is tomorrow. And so I looked up because they lived around the same time, born and lived and died right around the same time. They were contemporaries. Do you know they never met each other?
1: Was that right?
0: Mm-hmm.
1: Interesting.
0: That's what all reports say online. They never met each other.
1: Yeah, that's, well, I guess it's not that surprising, you know, being in different countries and Padre Pio going through all that he went through, you know, with his stigmata and the restrictions placed on him and all of that. But yeah, a great day tomorrow for the beatification of Fulton Sheen as well, which will be covered right here on EWTN Radio. But today we're talking all things Padre Pio. When did you first discover him, or did he discover you? Mm-hmm. He likes to say that he makes anyone who wishes to be his spiritual son or daughter, and he takes on not only those individuals, but their entire families. So has someone in your family had a devotion to Padre Pio? Maybe you do. Have you ever experienced what you believe was an answer to prayer through his intercession? We can talk about a lot of these things. Maybe you have some religious articles in your home, you know, a picture, maybe
0: I do.
1: Some Holy Cross. I'll bet Debbie does, absolutely.
0: I have five, yeah. And I have some, third class relics, and then there's a, I don't have a first. I think I have a second. That would be a piece of his clothing, correct?
1: Yeah, yeah.
0: Yeah.
1: Well, maybe Padre Pio has helped to deepen your devotion to the Eucharist or the Rosary or just your Catholic faith in general. And I like what Debbie said. Has he challenged you? Because in the office of readings that seminarians and priests and deacons and bishops, of course, pray, one of the readings was part of a letter from St. Padre Pio, and it was just so beautiful, Debbie. I wish I could post it for the world to see. He talked about this morning how the trials that we go through is God kind of, you know, dealing with the marble, you know, the marble that he wants to build something beautiful out of. He hammers it, and he polishes it, and he chisels it. And that's us. That's our souls. That's even our bodies sometimes. So maybe Padre Pio has been with you and accompanied you during a challenging time in your life. So weigh in on this. We got a couple of phone lines open. That's all right now. The other ones are busy being screened by Matt right now. So get in, join us. It's your show, 833-288-EWTN. Share your love for Padre Pio, 833-288-3986.
0: Yes, we'd love to really pay tribute to this wonderful, great, powerful saint. You know, actually, Jerry, I take it back a little bit. And I said that Archbishop Fulton Sheen and Padre Pio actually never met. We don't know, because Padre Pio had the gift of bilocation.
1: Mm-hmm. That's
0: so right. He might have appeared. We don't know. See, this is how awesome this saint is. So let's talk about Padre Pio. Everybody's very familiar with the quote, pray, hope, and don't worry, because worry is useless. God is merciful and will hear your prayers. That's from Padre Pio. And in case you're interested, did Padre Pio, because he looked kind of gruff in appearance, did he have a sense of humor? Absolutely. A fantastic, quick-witted sense of humor, kind of a bit of a biting sense of humor. So I know that our producer, Michael, who's a comedian, will appreciate that about Padre Pio. How about you? Let's talk about this great saint. 833-288-EWTN. That's 833-288-3986. We'll be right back.
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3: Gracie, as Catholics, we're very often accused of being just religious wackos, imposing our religious moral codes on the rest of the world. They tell us, keep your religion off our uterus, or keep your rosaries off our ovaries. How do we reply to that?
4: Well, while many of the world's major religions oppose abortion, opposition to abortion doesn't have to be based on religion at all. My own opposition to abortion is based on science, the law, reason, morality, social justice, and the visible evidence.
3: Absolutely. And because the overwhelming majority of pro-choice people are secular, I've always recommended that we avoid religious arguments entirely. In the vast majority of cases, I've come to learn that making a religious argument is simply handing your opponent a club with which to beat you over the head. We have so many compelling non-religious arguments that powerfully explain why abortion is wrong. I say we stick to them.
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1: 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We've got Anthony and Beth and Bill will be our first callers to lead off. Matt is busy screening, but there are a couple of phone lines open, and we're talking today on the feast of St. Padre Pio in the Catholic Church today, celebrated around the world for his holiness, his piety, his spiritual gifts, his sense of humor. He corresponded with so many people via letter and other ways, so what a great saint to honor today. And if you have a particular devotion to him, maybe you've got a relic of his, maybe you have holy cards or religious articles in your home, maybe you've asked for his intercession for a specific intention from heaven and gotten an answer, share your story, because this really helps build up the faith of all of us, including those of us here on the show team. So the number is 833-288-EWTN, 833-288-3986. And another amazing saint I just want to quickly make a mention of, and then we'll get to the calls, because his feast day is coming up on Sunday, September 27th. It's St. Vincent de Paul, and EWTN's religious catalog has a St. Vincent de Paul statue and a free DVD. 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And the statue is made of fiberglass. All right, St. Vincent de Paul holds a sleeping baby. At his side stands a young girl gazing up at him. It's 16 inches tall, including the base, now available at EWTNRC.com. The St. Vincent de Paul statue and the free DVD. 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
0: Mm-hmm. Amazing. Okay, I love St. Vincent de Paul. When I went to France, I mean, is he loved there. It's incredible. That is great. Okay, we have two open phone lines, Jerry, but we are talking about another great saint, St. Padre Pio. And remember, folks, people would visit him in San Giovanni Rotondo, and they would ask him for help, and they would be coming from Naples, and that's where Father Dolindo Rutolo was, and he would send them back to Father Dolindo Rutolo and say, you don't need to come to me. You have a saint right in your midst. And so it's really quite beautiful how these wonderful holy men and women that are on the road to sainthood, because they were on the road, right? They knew of each other. They supported each other's work and ministry. And that's what we continue to do today in so many ways. And through Catholic Radio, we can do that. But it's fascinating when you connect all the dots, especially when it centers around or revolves around Padre Pio. So we'll be happy to discuss it and how Padre Pio has made an impact in your spiritual life. But you got to call in or text in to 833-288-EWTN. 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
1: 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Thanks for joining us.
9: Buongiorno, Jerry.
1: Buongiorno.
9: How are you guys?
0: Ciao.
1: Good.
0: Very good. That's about all I know anymore. ciao.
9: That's funny. Okay. Yeah, we spoke a couple of times. My son Jojo had passed away in 2024, and Jerry, you gave me that beautiful saying that I take with me all the time, that my son is not gone, he's gone ahead.
1: He's gone ahead,
9: so I thank you again for that. Regarding today's topic, Padre Pio, and I'm glad you also mentioned Father Dolindo Rutolo. So yes, you're correct. People used to go see Padre Pio, and he would be like, why are you coming here? You have Father Dolindo, he's a saint already. That's unbelievable. So, and I do a surrender his novena every day. which is from Father Galindo. My story on Father Pio is in Lavalette, New Jersey, there's a St. Pio Church, and that's right next to Toms River where I live. There was a healing mass there with a gentleman named Padre Pio. His name is Mandato. Padre Pio Mandato, he's actually from Philadelphia, but he goes around and he does healing masses with relics of Padre Pio, the gloves. And I went and I took, you were able to take things to be blessed with the relic. And one of the things I took, of course, was my JoJo's pillow, because I came home and found him in his room. Mm-hmm. And it was just an amazing healing mass. It was just a beautiful time. And I got to give my confession to him. And he was actually, Padre Pio's Mandato's family was very close to Padre Pio back in Petrachina, Italia, years ago, of course. His mother was friends with Padre Pio, and this Padre Pio Mandato, he received his first communion from Padre Pio. So it was like, it was just a really, really special time for me, especially as part of my healing process. And I just wanted to talk about it today because I really enjoyed the topic, and you guys are great.
0: Wow, Anthony. So when you went to that healing mass, did it internally help you in ways? Because I know so many times we go to healing masses for an initial some sort of physical, you know, we want God to manifest himself in a way that is going to heal us physically or someone else or you know, mentally or even emotionally, but did something change for you on the interior? I'm curious when you went to that healing mass.
9: Well, when I went to my confession, I had a private confession with him, and Padre Pio Mandato, and he touched my head, of course, and when he blessed me, absolved me of my sins, I said my act of contrition, and then he touched me with the relic, and I felt just very special. It wasn't anything like physically moving or anything like that, to your point, but it was just something very.

0: You didn't need something extraordinary to happen, because what happened was really already so deep within you, you know, having to do with JoJo and Father Father Pio Mandato, you know, that experience, it's obviously made quite an impact on you since you're calling in about it and describing it today. So we're so blessed that you had that experience. Yeah, you didn't need the bells and whistles and fireworks to go off, Anthony. You, in your heart, I'm sure it was just, your heart was probably just pounding within your chest already.
1: Oh, I was in tears. I was in tears. And at times, my heart was broken. But you know what? I know every parent's worst nightmare is passing on and not knowing your child's okay. I know my JoJo's okay. I know that in my heart of heart, when I do my surrender's novena, when I do my divine mercy novena, I know that my JoJo's okay. I know that, and I'm gonna get to it. It takes me some time, because I grew up in the streets of Brooklyn. Okay, I did crazy things. It is what it is. But you know, if you're truly sorry, you truly accept Jesus, I believe that he'll accept you, because our God is a very jealous God. He wants us. He absolutely wants us. He wants our time. He wants everything.
0: So he fights.
1: I'm trying
0: for
1: to
0: us.
1: Give it to him. You know?
0: Yeah, he fights.
1: And, you know, I have one more thing. I have a rabbit. She's so cute. She's my little baby. Her name is Teddy. She's like a teddy bear. So she got sick. She had this thing called stasis, where they get a hairball and have trouble with their digestive. So I took it to the vet. They would have to do all this other stuff, and I took the Padre Pio my cards with the prayer, with Padre Pio's prayer on the back of it that was blessed by Father Mandato, and I put it right by her. She has like an apartment complex. This rabbit's so spoiled, it's insane. She has like an apartment complex, an atrium. It's nuts. So I put that by her cage, and the next day she started feeling better. It was unbelievable. She was like lethargic. I thought I was going to lose.
2: Wow.
1: I was like, oh, no.
2: Wow. Do you know, a lot of people don't know this. Maybe this is something for you to know too, Jerry. A lot of people associate animals with St. Francis of Assisi, which is appropriate. But animals were drawn to Padre Pio. I don't know if you knew that, Anthony. Birds and other animals they gravitated towards Padre Pio.
1: Oh, wow.
2: Yeah. Yeah. So that kind of confirms your story with Teddy. That is so cool. Now, Anthony, just to make sure, because you speak Italian so beautifully, and you're such a wonderful soul, is the best way for Jerry and I to say goodbye to you for now is buongiorno, okay, or what do we say?
1: You say, you can say ciao for now. How about that? That's easy. Ciao for now.
2: Ciao for now. Okay. Anthony, you're awesome. God bless you. Thank you for brightening
0: Thanks,
2: our
0: brother.
2: Day today.
0: Yeah, absolutely. Great phone call, and we have lots of others we're going to get to here. You can text us as well, like Betsy from Spokane did. Hi, Jerry and Debbie, listening on YouTube. Debbie, would you please explain how to ask Padre Pio to adopt us and our family, our entire family?
2: Mm-hmm, mm-hmm. Well, if he adopts you, that's a great question. If he adopts you as a spiritual son or daughter, he automatically takes on your whole family. So you don't necessarily have to ask for your whole family, just ask for yourself. I was told by somebody who knew of somebody who was very close to Padre Pio, the way to do it is to get a prayer card of him, have it blessed, start bringing him into mind as you are doing some of your meditations or reflections or prayers for the day, and ask Padre Pio, you know, start to get to know him, kind of like you would, you know, a friend, get to know him. And then eventually, it's not always this case. Either the person just knows they are now a spiritual son or daughter, because they just can actually really, I shouldn't say feel
0: sense
2: him
0: it.
2: Around, sense him, right. That's a better word to use, sense him around. But there's also confirmations. I received a confirmation that came so out of left field. I had no idea it was going to happen, but I kept begging Padre Pio publicly. I was begging, because I said, I need the confirmation, because I'm one of those hard-headed Italians. And I said, Padre, you can understand this. We all are kind of like that a little bit as Italians. And he gave me a confirmation, and then he gave me a second confirmation, because the second person who confirmed it said, Padre Pio knew you wouldn't believe the first person, so here I am, the second person. I said, okay, that's it. That's how I knew.
0: Yeah.
2: And that
0: didn't
2: was in
0: you,
2: Houston,
0: didn't need a third,
2: Texas.
0: Huh?
2: Yeah, that was in Houston, Texas at a Fullness of Truth conference. I'll never forget it.
0: Amazing. Amazing.
2: Yeah.
0: Let's go back to the calls.
2: Helps.
0: Beth in Saratoga, New York, a first-time caller, listening on Pox at Bonum Radio. Hi, Beth. Thanks for your patience. You're on now.
3: Hi. My story is about Padre Pio's healing of my husband.
0: Okay.
3: My mother had given me a soft-cover book about Padre Pio's life. I was reading it, a part of it, every night. And in the meantime, my husband

0: maybe it was a year already. He had these terrific pains through his leg, went from his hip right down to his foot. He described it as like hot lead just flowing through you, and it was almost like on a very rhythmic type of thing. Anyway, the doctors couldn't figure anything out. He was on pain management. They've even sent him to psychiatrists. He was on hard narcotics, too. And so much so that even in the evening, sometimes he started getting now where he'd see things coming through the wall and be waking up and screaming. And in the morning, I'd have to literally put his arms around my neck and get him out to the kitchen. But once he was there, he could take his meds and he went on with the day, and he put up with this. So it was a Friday. We had gone to the doctor, told him about all these things he's seeing coming through the walls and all. And he says, well, let's try to cut back on the pills. Instead of so many times a day, we're going to cut one out. So my husband's in bed. I'm finishing up the book about Padre Pio. And not that I haven't ever prayed for my husband before. Of course I had, but this particular night, I'm finishing up, and I said, well, gee, if he wasn't sainted at the time, if he has so many powers and gifts like that given to him, he surely must have more now that he's heaven, assuming, you know, right? Mm-hmm. And I simply said, Padre Pio, just see what you could do about his pain for him. And next morning, I get up, and my husband's not in bed. He's out in the kitchen already. So I went out and, take your pills yet? No, not yet. I said, why not? Well, I got out of bed. I didn't have any pain. Okay, so I'm still not saying anything. We go riding around wherever we were going that day. And I talked to him again. I said, how's your pain? I don't have any. And so as it's going on, I said, well, I think I got to tell you something. I was reading this book. And I prayed to this saint, and I asked him to do something for you, take care of your pain. And there was no pain. Go back to the doctor on Monday, and the doctor says, there is no way that cutting what I had to cut out in one day could ever increase your endorphins that this would cure you. He says to him, the doctor says to him, you just have to consider this a spiritual healing.
1: Mm-hmm.
0: And that's what it was. Mm-hmm. And he never took another pain, that, although he was on these hard narcotics, never took another aspirin, whatever. And he did die a couple of years after that, but in all that time, he never had a pain anymore.
1: Mm. Wow.
0: And that was, that brought me to tears on the night.
1: Yeah. If you have something, Deb, go ahead.
2: I just wanted, can you give us your husband's first name? I want to put him in the prayer book.
0: Earl,
2: okay, because we pray for the living and the deceased. Yes, Jerry.
1: Yeah, well, I was just going to say, you know, Beth, as you're sharing this, we're all saying, you know, ooh, wow, and ah. And then it occurs to me, we thought, you know, we shouldn't be surprised. You know, anyone who has done the will of God in their entire life and suffered for him and witnessed to him and shared in his sufferings and is in heaven with him, there is nothing God will refuse that person, that individual, if it's in accord with God's will. Mm-hmm. And this obviously was, Beth, for your husband's healing. We're sorry about his passing. We've got Earl in the prayer book. We assure you of that. And you, Beth, as well. We are so grateful that you took part in the conversation today and shared that with us. You have just, I have no doubt, Beth, given hope to a lot of people who are now going to make Padre Pio a special friend of theirs and ask for his intercession from heaven as well. You hear the music, Beth. We got to get to a break here. Bill, Amy, Celeste, and Ed, and the others, hang on. We're talking about your love for Padre Pio today on Take Two with Jerry and Debbie and you.
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4: In the famous cleansing of the temple, Jesus overturned the money changers' tables and told them to stop making his Father's house a den of thieves. You're a temple too, you know. God's word tells us, do you not know that your bodies are temples of the Holy Spirit? When I was first teaching my son about modesty, he saw a billboard of a half-clothed woman and said, that's gross, right, Dad? That's not gross, I said. That's too sacred to be thrown on a billboard. You see, God doesn't hate sin because we're gross, but because it isn't worthy of us. And that realization changes how we approach sin. It brings us from self-loathing to striving for fulfillment, from negative guilt that tears us down to positive repentance that builds us up. When you consider your failings, consider them in light of the sacredness that God sees in you. You're his temple, you know, and he's passionate about cleansing you because he loves you. This is Chris Stefanik from RealLifeCatholic.com.
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2: Okay, we're sharing our love for Padre Pio today. We're going to have to move quickly because we've got a lot of phone calls, a lot of messages about this great saint, and oh boy, does that put smiles on our faces because we really wanted this to be a tribute all the way up to heaven because he's one of our powerhouse saints that we pray to before each and every episode of Take Two. So Bill, hold on. You're going to be up next in Dallas, Texas, and everyone else is in the order that they came in. 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And Iowa Catholic Radio will also start their fundraiser Tuesday with the last day on Friday. 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And Sacred Heart Radio is starting today out of Seattle, Washington, and the surrounding areas. And I'll be right after this show co-hosting that pledge drive. So I'm excited about that. So that's where I'll get to talk to Betsy and other folks that call in and text in from Washington State. I love it, Jerry. That's where you grew up, right?
1: Yeah, it sure is. Yeah.
2: It's a beautiful area of the country. Big trees.
1: It is gorgeous,
2: love the trees.
1: Yeah.
2: Okay.
1: Well, let's hear more of your Padre Pio stories. Your love for St. Padre Pio. Bill, as promised, is next from Dallas, listening on the EWTN app. Hi, Bill.
6: Oh, hello. How are you?
1: Good. How are you doing?
6: It's been a couple of years.
1: Nice to have you back.
6: Well, my story is actually kind of short. And I hope you'll bear with me. I suffered a stroke 6 months ago, so I sound like I'm from Minnesota. But when I've called you in the past, I sound like a Southern guy. Normal.
1: So sorry about that, Bill. Hope you're doing better.
2: Yeah, I put you in the prayer book. You're in the prayer book, and you sound great. You go right ahead, sir.
6: Thank you. So my story starts out, I was going through a horrible divorce. And I learned about Padre Pio, and of course I prayed to him and expected a miracle. Nothing happened. Weeks of praying to him, and nothing happened at all. And so one night I was so distraught, and I yelled out into the night in my backyard, "Can you hear me? And do you actually care about me?" And of course I was met with total silence. Nothing miraculous happened. But fast forward to about 6 months later, and I was at Mass with my parents in Washington, D.C., and this very tall, white-haired gentleman taps my mom on the shoulder and says, "Madam, may I speak with your son, please?" Well, she was surprised. Nobody interrupts Masses, for God's sakes, but this gentleman did. And eventually he turned to me and he said, "Young man, I am a disciple of Padre Pio, and I think that he has a message for you." Mm. The message is, he does hear you and he does care about you. And he says, I have one third message from him, and that is to pray and don't worry. And I'll tell you that just, it was such a surprise. Really, it's a miracle, quite honestly, but it's one that only I can tell. I can internalize my message to him.
1: Right.
6: And that's my story. I'll be going to see Padre Pio this year. Because I don't know, honestly, if I have another stroke, that's it. I'll be seeing him personally forever.
1: Well, we'll hope and pray that doesn't happen, Bill. But
6: Yes. Science says I should live another 30 years, but there are days when I don't feel like it.
1: Right. Well, you got a very personal and really remarkable experience, Bill, and this is unquestionable, you know, and that's kind of how I do things with God. Debbie, you mentioned you're a person who kind of needs signs and confirmations, and I'm kind of that way too. And Bill, I'm so glad, because sometimes, you know, we have to wait a little while before the answer to our prayer comes. God is maybe testing our love for him, you know, maybe the saint just wants us to grow in perseverance or faith or hope or charity. But the way you got that sign, it was totally unmistakable out of nowhere, and in the circumstances in which you received it. So you've got that beautiful experience to hold on to, and now you've shared it with the world and given a lot of people, Bill, I have no doubt, encouragement to go to Padre Pio with their needs.
6: Well, thanks to you and Debbie, I get to share the experience with you every couple of years. Obviously, last year I was dealing with high blood pressure and I wasn't able to call. But I look forward to it every year, and I hope that the message touches someone and that they have a similar experience.
2: Yeah. And when are you leaving for San Giovanni Rotondo? Soon?
6: It will be in summer. It will be in summer. Okay. It's going to happen. I've budgeted for it and so on.
2: Good.
6: And yes, it will happen in summer. I usually go to Costa Rica or someplace else down south, but it's time to see Padre Pio.
2: Yes, definitely.
1: You owe him a visit.
2: Yeah, you owe him a visit. Will you, when you get back from there, if you feel up to it, Bill, would you let us know how it was? We've talked to so many that have visited. I visited there. It's life changing. So we'd love to hear your comments on it.
6: Absolutely, Debbie, and thank you for your story, by the way. Yours is very similar to mine, and thank you for sharing that. I believe you shared it at one other time, and I didn't listen, but I heard it this time.
2: Aww.
6: And I'll definitely give you a call and let you know how Padre Pio is doing.
2: Good. Thank you, Bill.
1: Beautiful.
2: Tell him we said hello. Thank you so much, and God bless you. Stay strong, Bill. We've got you in the prayer book. Okay. Beautiful.
1: All right, let's go to Amy, a first-time caller in Ohio. Thank you for your patience, Amy, so much, listening on Alexa today. Welcome to the program.
7: Hello. Well, thanks
1: Hi,
7: for taking
1: Amy.
7: My call.
1: Sure.
7: Can you hear me all right?
1: Just fine, yeah.
7: Okay, perfect. So I am one of the team leaders of our parish's OCIA team, and one year, it was 2021, the leader of the OCIA formation person, she said, oh, Amy, we only have like two people signed up this year. And I was like, oh, that's terrible. You know, so I went home, started praying to Padre Pio. And this was on Wednesday, the Wednesday before the classes started. So Sunday morning, I get into the classroom and the classroom was filled with people. And I immediately knew why all those people were there. I prayed, I just said, Padre Pio, please pray for anyone that is discerning to get into the Catholic Church. You know, just nudge them and bring them to us. And wow, did he deliver. It was one of our largest classes we had.
2: Wow.
7: And ever since then, the group, we all know before classes start, we need to pray to Padre Pio. And we currently have 11 in our group, and we'll still take more in as they come. And I continue to pray to Padre Pio to just ask anybody that's being nudged by the Holy Spirit to bring him into the Catholic Church.
2: Right. So,
1: why not keep the man to him, huh? Yeah, mm-hmm. Wow.
7: Yeah.
2: That is so cool. What a great story. He's so awesome. He shows up so quickly. And, you know, here's the thing, real quickly, Amy and Jerry. Padre Pio, during his lifetime, he had so... The angelic support for him was enormous, right? Because we know that from the letters that he wrote in, or was able to, the angels translated from other languages that he didn't understand, right? Okay, so you have to imagine that now that he has finished his earthly life, right? And now he wants to continue to do his work, just like St. Therese says, I can do more work, you know, after I leave this world. You have to imagine that the angels are still assisting him. That's why it's so interesting when people say, I'm a spiritual son or daughter, and there's almost this hesitancy sometimes to share that with other people, like there's not going to be enough time for Padre Pio to take care of all of us or help us or be friends with us. But you got to remember, the God is a God of cooperation. So there's all this angelic support, I'm sure, around him as well. You know what I'm saying, Jerry? So he's, mm-hmm. It's not like it has to be exclusive. So it doesn't surprise me at all, Amy, that when you prayed for this, for the class to be filled, I this is just my thought. This is the way I think. I think of Padre Pio going to the Guardian angels, which he normally did in his earthly ministry work, right? And mm-hmm. tapping those guardian angels of those candidates, right? Those ones that are going to come forth, and they said yes. You see, so that's why Padre Pio, I think, can do such great things quickly, because he's still utilizing the all of heaven's support, which is incredible. So I don't know if you've ever thought about that, Amy, but maybe you should encourage those ones that attended OCIA, if you follow up with them, to develop a relationship with their guardian angel, because I believe it was their guardian angel that tapped them through Padre Pio.
7: Yeah, that's a great idea. I certainly will. I love that. Yeah. Love that.
1: Awesome.
7: So.
1: Great story,
7: great
1: Amy.
7: Thing. I love him.
1: Yeah. Yeah.
7: Thank you.
1: Thank you so much for joining us on the program today. Just gave me an idea, Debbie. You know, we pray every day at Mass here for an increase in enrollment at Pope St. John the 23rd National Seminary. Mm-hmm. And this year, we had 15 new men enter. It's the largest class we've had come in several years. And now I'm going to actually go to Padre Pio and mm-hmm. say, Padre Pio, mm-hmm. we want to see even more than that next year mm-hmm. and the year after that and the year after that. Because vocations are out there to mm-hmm. the priesthood, religious life, consecrated life, diaconate, mm-hmm. and holy matrimony. And Padre Pio is a great intercessor for things like vocations. He followed his own perfectly, as we know, Debbie, and
2: right.
1: helped
2: and he was very ill. He was very ill. Yeah, he almost wasn't accepted.
1: Mm-hmm. Right, yeah, right.
2: Yeah, I would totally do that. That would be awesome. And then, you know, if indeed it is the way it happens that he you know, utilizes the angels, you know, and maybe find out with those men that have enrolled in the seminary, find out if they do have a relationship to Padre Pio or their guardian angels, because you usually can connect the dots. I'm just mm-hmm. letting you know. It's pretty amazing how if you trace it, God, you can always pretty much figure out who was responsible for being the messenger or the person coming straight from God that made it happen, was instrumental.
1: Yeah, for sure. Mm-hmm. Amy, thanks again. We're going to get over to Celeste, who is in beautiful San Diego, California, listening on Sirius XM 130 today. Hi, Celeste. Thanks for waiting. Welcome.
8: Thank you for taking the call.
1: Sure.
8: And I just had a short story. Several years ago, I had received the Padre Pio prayer book, and I was reading through it. I also bought a book about Padre Pio, and I read about becoming one of his spiritual children. And I heard your story earlier about how you wanted a sign, and I needed a sign too, to know, because I loved that he took on my family, mm-hmm. Just if I became a spiritual child. And so I was going to have a grandson, and his due date was October 2nd.
2: Mm-hmm.
8: And lo and behold, he was born on September 23rd, almost 2 weeks early. And it wasn't until a couple of days later mm-hmm. that I realized that was the feast of St. Padre Pio.
2: Mm-hmm.
8: And that was my sign. And I've never doubted since, and so I just wanted to share that. He just really put it on my heart that that was, that we are, that I'm a spiritual child, and mm-hmm. my family is part of his spiritual children also, and to me that was just very miraculous. Right.
2: Well, can I just add a little bit to your sign there, because just as an additional confirmation, okay, we just got done talking with Amy, right? We were talking with okay, and we were talking about the connection with the guardian angels. Did you remember what you said about the initial due date of the baby was October 2nd? That's the feast of the guardian angels.
8: Guardian angels.
2: Okay,
8: right?
2: so tell me that's not another connector piece. I could feel the Holy Spirit.
8: Yes, and I just want to let people know that I wasn't actually like praying for it, but I just know that knew the desire in my heart. The Lord knew my desire, and mm-hmm. that I would get this affirmation somehow. And I didn't realize it till later. But you just confirmed also the guardian angel too, because I also prayed to him very much.
2: Yeah, well, and there's the connector piece, and that goes along with why I feel that's why he's able to really effectively take on all of us as spiritual sons and daughters and our families, because he's utilizing the angelic realm like he did on Earth. That's my personal opinion on it, having studied angels for over 13 years. That's amazing. There's no accident with that, Celeste. You're onto something, and I love that you love him so much. I think it's wonderful. And you said your grandson being born on his feast day. Does he have a connection with Padre Pio? How old is he?
8: He's still a child, so he's very he holds things very reverently, like the rosary, mm-hmm. and we've mm-hmm. taught him to, you know, he likes the holy cards and things like that. And so he is a blessing. He's a very happy child. He makes everyone smile. And
2: beautiful.
8: I just see that he was born on this day, and there is something special about him.
2: Very much so. That's what I was going to say, is maybe get into his room, the prayer card of Padre Pio. You never know, as he's confirmed, he may take the name Pio as his confirmation. You never know, because he's blessed on a very, he is definitely blessed. This is a very special day. I've always wanted to have a child born on September 23rd, always.
8: I mean,
2: yeah.
8: Yes.
2: So I put your grandson in the prayer book.
8: Thank you so much. Mm-hmm. I appreciate it.
1: I just have a sense, Celeste, you know, I mean, Padre Pio, he was supposed to be born a few days later. Padre Pio kind of reeled him in, said, I want him born on my feast day. And so he's definitely, yes. I think Padre Pio is going to be a patron of his all through his life. And obviously all of us have a calling from God in our lives, but I really get a strong sense in my spirit, Celeste, that this grandson of yours, Padre Pio, is going to be watching over him, and he's going to lead him to some really beautiful things for the Lord. I just really believe that.
2: I agree too. Yeah, absolutely.
8: Thank you so much. He is showing that he is Christ-centered already.
1: Wonderful. That is so beautiful to hear.
2: Keep us
1: Thank
2: posted.
1: Thank you, Celeste.
2: Yeah, keep us posted. That was a wonderful call.
1: Yeah, and you know, we've been talking about this for a number of days now. It's upon us, folks.
2: Yay.
1: EWTN's coverage of the beatification of Fulton Sheen. That's the first step on the road to him becoming a canonized saint in the church. Our coverage begins tomorrow morning at 10 Eastern Time with the beatification pre-show, and then followed by it'll be the mass of beatification for Venerable Archbishop Fulton J. Sheen, Cardinal Louis Taglia. 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For complete coverage of the beatification of Archbishop Fulton Sheen, you only need to go one place, and that's EWTN.com/Sheen, and you'll get it all.
2: Beautiful. I practiced the Cardinal's name several times because I had to do a spot for that, and I think it's Taglia,
1: is it? Okay.
2: Yeah.
1: What did
2: Antonio,
1: I say?
2: Yeah. Yeah, it was close. So I did that too, but then I just loved saying it because it kind of rolls off your tongue.
1: Right.
2: Tagle. Okay, Ed in Pittsburgh, Pennsylvania. Sirius XM 130 is the way. Ed's listening, wants to talk about Padre Pio. Hi, Ed.
9: Coverage of the beatification of Archbishop Paul Regine.
1: Hey, Ed, there's Jerry. If you can hear us, Ed, turn your radio down, Ed. Are you there?
9: Splash.
2: Hey, Ed, you're on the air.
10: Let's go back to Ed.
2: Okay.
1: Okay. Okay. Let's go to Karen. We'll check in with Ed. Karen is in Long Branch, New Jersey, listening on Sirius XM 130. Hi, Karen.
2: Hi, Karen.
11: Hi. How are you?
1: Well, how are you?
11: I'm good. Thank you for taking my call.
1: Sure.
11: My family has been looking for a saint to pray to because we need a miracle. Mm-hmm. My daughter, 5 years ago, was diagnosed with ovarian cancer, and she's still dealing with it.
2: Mm.
11: And I just happened to open my mail the other day, and I got a little booklet from the Padre Pio Foundation of America in Connecticut. And it's just a lovely little book of prayers to the Blessed Mother.
2: Mm-hmm.
11: And sure enough, there's a prayer in here for the healing of cancer. And I just felt like, and then I turned my radio on today, and you're talking about Padre Pio, and I feel like, maybe this is the saint I need to pray to.
2: Yes, yes. Let me jump in real quickly because we're gonna miss this opportunity because the clock is running so quickly. Karen, listen, you're in New Jersey. Try to get to a Padre Pio. Look for a Padre Pio chapter or shrine near you. There's many of them in Pennsylvania, New Jersey, New York.
11: I did not know that.
2: Yes, start looking it up right now. If you can get your daughter to a healing mass or make sure she gets some of the relics from there, go to that shrine and ask Padre Pio to step in and see if he can help. Now, here's the thing: the connection you're making with Padre Pio, if indeed, like Jerry said, it's God's will, he'll act very quickly. You'll see the. Again, the puzzle pieces coming together. Things like somebody will hand you something and it'll have Padre Pio. Somebody will say, I'm praying to Padre Pio. Something of that nature, Karen. But there are many. You got the main Padre Pio shrine in, I think it's Bartow, Pennsylvania. I don't know how close you are to Pennsylvania, but get over there and get whatever you can obtain about relics or any items or any prayer services you can attend, anything you can get to for your daughter, but make that connection with Padre Pio, and then the people that are connected to Padre Pio through the spiritual sons and daughters, they will also be praying for your daughter as well. So you got to go quickly now if time is of the essence. Okay,
11: thank you.
2: Yeah, definitely.
11: And
2: Padre Pio,
11: put her name in your prayer book. Her name is Deirdre.
2: Got it. Okay. Deirdre.
11: Yeah.
2: Okay, and I got you in the prayer book, too. Keep us posted. We're going to start praying, too, okay?
11: All right. Thank you so much, Debbie.
2: Absolutely.
1: Thank you, Karen. Yeah.
2: Yeah, Deirdre. Okay, so I have to just tell you, one of our Take-Two family members just said, Debbie, it's correct. It's Cardinal Luis Antonio Tagle.
1: Tagle. Okay, good.
2: Isn't that, I love the Take-Two family. They keep us so perfectly on course. I love it. You guys are awesome. Okay.
1: We're going to get back to Ed in Pittsburgh, listening on Sirius XM 130. Ed is still with us. Welcome, sir. How are you?
12: Good, sir. How are you doing, Jerry?
1: Doing just fine. Glad you held in there with us. So go right ahead.
12: Yes, sir. Wanted to tell you, I just heard Debbie talk about Bartow, PA. Quick story. Several years back, we brought our Lady of Fatima statue as part of the Blue Army, as we did for many, many years, down to the Right to Life March. And this particular year, we went to the Padre Pio Shrine in Bartow, PA, and I bought some beautiful Benedictine crosses for myself and some of the other guys who were with us who carried the statue. And most importantly, I got to go to confession to Padre Pio. Of course, he wasn't there physically, but I went to confession outside of his confessional that Bartow, PA has a confessional of Padre Pio. So I thought, well, he bilocates, he's in and out of time. I'm sure he heard my confession. So I got to go to confession of Padre Pio at his shrine. It was a great day. And another story of Padre Pio, I went through open heart surgery in a hospital outside of Pittsburgh. Thank God everything was fine. And my brother came in and blessed me with Padre Pio oil for a healing after the surgery and after we were waiting on test results to see what was going on with my heart and if there was any damage. And honest to gosh, guys, by the intercession of Padre Pio, and thanks be to God, no damage. And I was blown away because, listen to this one, I had been having a heart attack for 3 weeks prior to this without even knowing it, just indigestion. So I am sure that Padre Pio interceded for things to be well. And, you know, it's over 2 years now, and I got plenty of energy, and I'm still working, and we do masonry work, so we're really, you know, active. And thank God. So Padre Pio, God bless him. He's helped us. And my church, my hometown church, I'm outside of Pittsburgh, my hometown church, Holy Spirit Parish, has one of the few Padre Pio shrines in our area with a relic of Padre Pio because there was a connection here, a little town called Mahoningtown. There was a connection here that Padre Pio's father, I think their name was Foringione,
2: came here. He worked over there to send money back, right?
12: Yes, ma'am. He worked over here in one of the farms in out of Mahoningtown. Right. To send money back, and then that's how Father Mac, our old parish pastor, was able to get this relic brought over and a shrine brought over. So now that we're talking about his feast day, I'm about 2 minutes from St. Mary's, where his shrine is. I'm definitely going to go stop and see him.
2: Please. And pray for
1: Deidre. Put in a word for
2: pray
1: us.
2: Pray for Deidre and Deidre, too.
1: Yeah,
2: we just got, because that's confirmation, Ed. God bless you. Stay strong, Ed.
1: Thanks, awesome. Ed. But I could get to any of the others of you. There was a couple of text messages. We won't get to those either. Tomorrow, again, is the coverage of the beatification of Archbishop Fulton J. Sheen. Coverage right here on EWTN. Just want to remind you again of that. Starts at 10 Eastern time with the beatification pre-show, followed by the Mass and the canon of the beatification. So be sure you tune in to EWTN for that tomorrow. Until we speak with you again, have a beautiful and blessed day. We'll see you real soon.
10: Hey, this is Michael O'Neill, the Miracle Hunter. 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

Prayer to the Holy Spirit. Come, Holy Spirit, fill the hearts of thy faithful, and enkindle in them the fire of thy love. Send forth thy Spirit, and they shall be created, and thou shalt renew the face of the earth. Let us pray. O God, who didst instruct the apostles by the light of the Holy Spirit, grant us in this same Spirit to be truly wise and ever rejoice in his consolation through Christ our Lord. Amen.

0: that forever be praised, blessed, loved, adored, glorified, the most holy, most sacred, most adorable, most mysterious, most ineffable name of God, in heaven, on earth, and in the nether worlds, by all the creatures coming forth from the hands of God, and by the sacred heart of our Lord Jesus Christ, in the most holy sacrament of the altar, fiat.
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3: Good evening and welcome to The Journey Home, another episode. We're in our 14th year, so it's good to have you back. I'm Marcus Grody, your host for this program. I want you to sit and relax and listen to a testimony of a man who the Lord touched his heart and brought him home to the Catholic Church. Mark Mazza is what we would call a revert,
4: yes,
3: cradle Catholic,
4: right,
3: who left the church for a while and then came back, former non-denominational. Mark, welcome to the program.
4: Marcus, thank you.
3: You know, it's good to have you on. No,
4: thank you.
3: This is a difficult time for you, but I'm glad that you decided you'd come on anyway.
4: Right. Well, about a month ago, we were on our way to my son's graduation from Xavier University, his baccalaureate mass. And on the way to the mass, my wife and I are in a head-on collision. And she consequently broke her C2 vertebrae and was rushed to the hospital and was operated on the following Sunday morning. And they fused her C2 to her C3, and she's going to be fine through, through a lot of prayer and God's grace and mercy. We know a lot of times things happened and we have no control, but we just thank God that she's going to have a full recovery. There will be some limitation in her rotation of her neck, but very minor compared to what could have been faced with.
3: We'll still ask prayers for her recovery.
4: But yes, thank you.
3: I'm so glad that you were able to
4: thank you.
3: Come. I know that was with her encouragement, I presume.
4: It was. It was. both of us, I think I felt initially that I may have to cancel the show, and I remember just hearing a little voice, and I thought, you know what, I'm not going to cancel this show. I'm going to share my testimony with The Journey Home, and she heard the same thing, and I think both of us felt that it was something that God has called me to do, and I'm excited about doing it.
3: All right, good, Mark. Well, I know she's an important part of your journey, but
4: yes,
3: what I normally do in the show is invite the guests to take a long step back and start from the beginning and give us an idea on where you've come spiritually, especially your early development years.
4: Good. Well, I was raised Catholic, family of 10, and very typical Catholic family. We would go to church every Sunday, and it wasn't necessarily an overt, something we talk about after Mass every Sunday, but we knew how important it was to my mom and dad that we all would go to church. And it was something that he made very clear, especially my father, that you will go to church if you're living in this house. So as an Italian father, he made it very clear. And I love going to Mass. I remember as a young man, even as a young boy, looking at that priest and thinking, if that man can change bread into the body and blood of Christ, then I was attracted to even being a priest as a young fella. And but that kind of, as I went through my high school years, things changed quite a bit, and I decided not to. Went to St. X High School, a Jesuit high school, and graduated in 1977. And went on to Xavier University. And while I was at Xavier University, I worked.
3: These are both, I'm sure the audience knows, but to make sure, they're both Catholic environments.
4: Both Catholic environments. I would say we learned a lot from school, but that was really a lot of our Catholic teaching was in school, and it was very academic, and it wasn't so much an experiential type of experience for me as a Catholic.
3: Late 70s was, would you say this was a time when the high school and the college were transmitting authentic teaching to you? Was it there? Was there some wiggle room going on at the time?
4: I think there was some wiggle room. I think I think, especially in high school, I think it was we learned a lot of the social issues that were going on in the 70s, but I don't think we really were catechized with the beauty and some of the teachings of the Catholic Church as I look back. Okay. So when I came into Xavier University, I started working at a warehouse, and I was approached by some of the evangelical, the first time I ever heard evangelical message about being born again, and I really was amazed that some of these guys would love to read their Bible, and I was attracted to their excitement about reading the scriptures, and even asked them. I said, "Well, I'd like to join you and just see what happens when you guys take these little, you know, little pocket-sized Bibles and would go and sit on a box and start reading the scriptures." But I saw when they were reading the scriptures, it was very real to them, and I envied some of what I saw. And so they started.
5: We're assuming as a young Catholic man, you didn't have a Bible sitting by your bed.
4: Right,
5: every
4: that's
5: night.
4: Right. That's right.
5: Right.
4: That's exactly right.
5: Yeah.
4: That's exactly right. I really had very limited amount of biblical knowledge, but these guys were.
5: You would hear it in Mass, but that's
4: right.
5: That was about it for you.
4: Okay. That's right.
5: All right.
4: So they start asking me some of the typical questions. Mark, you know, if you died tonight, would you go to heaven? And I'd give them my the best answer I could generate at the time. Well, I thought, well, I'm a pretty good guy. I haven't done anything terribly bad at this point. And they would at that point dissect me and, you know, give me three or four scriptures why my good works and my efforts weren't going to save me, but it was through God's grace and His mercy and through knowing Him personally as my personal Lord and Savior that was going to save me. And they showed it biblically. So I'd go home and start reading a little bit and think of that. I thought they may have a trick Bible. I'm thinking, this couldn't be Catholic because how did I miss all this? So I would go home and look, and sure enough, in my Catholic Bible, some of the same verses that they were sharing with me were there. So I had a real crisis of faith thinking, do I believe the Bible or my experience this far, which was very limited? Yeah. So when I was a sophomore in college, I remember praying, Lord, if I need to know you this way to be in heaven, then I'm willing to do that. And I remember praying, Lord, I want to receive you as my Lord and Savior. I trust you. And there was a true conversion at that time. My love for the scriptures, I think, grew, and I just fell in love with what Jesus did and what he did for me. So at that point, it's not that I left the Catholic Church, but a lot of them told me, well, Mark, you know what? You need to get into a Bible-based church. And I had no idea what they meant, because I still loved going to Mass at the time. And I graduated from Xavier University, got my first job, was with Xerox as a salesperson, and met a former Catholic who was now going to a Baptist church, and invited me to go to the Baptist church with him. And I accepted the invitation, and we met him there, and this was my first experience outside the Catholic Church. It was in a Baptist church, and they were very warm. They accepted me, I think very excited to see me even come to their church, and I really enjoyed the sermon that this pastor would give every week, and he would use the Bible, and for me it was very fulfilling. Mm-hmm. So I remember making a decision, can I go to the Catholic Church and still kind of go back to what I was raised in, or do I really want to go to a church that had very good music and all the experiences that I thought really would excite me about my relationship with the Lord? So I didn't make a formal leaving of the Catholic Church. Basically, I just stopped going to Mass and started going to this service every Sunday. And that was kind of how I left the Catholic Church. I was afraid, really, that I don't want to do anything embarrassing, especially my family, and do something that would embarrass them. So anyway, I decided to leave the Catholic Church at that point.
5: I wanted to back up just a little bit, because I was not surprised at the question that your evangelical friend posed to you, because that particular question, interestingly, is a part of an evangelization program that was developed by a pastor in South Florida. And behind that was that question is in many ways created exactly for Catholics. And it is because, sadly, many Catholics in their catechesis at least give the impression to our evangelical brothers and sisters that we do believe we're saved by our works.
4: Right.
5: even though that's never what the Catholic Church teaches.
4: Exactly, because I never thought about it in that terms.
5: Right.
4: But then I couldn't defend my position because I didn't know the Catholic teaching at the time.
5: Yeah.
4: Right? So you're right.
5: Yeah, that particular question, if you were to die tonight and God were to ask you, why should I let you into my kingdom, into heaven, what would you answer? And how do you answer that? Because, again, your average Catholic, or maybe even average poorly catechized high church Protestant, mainline Protestant, would not be able to answer that question very well and say, well, I'm a good guy, or I've not done this or that.
4: Right, yeah.
5: And so it just sets a person up for the answers that come with it. Doesn't,
4: right.
5: To a certain extent, the question is very valid.
4: Yes, and I appreciated their motivation was to help me. And I sensed their love and their concern for my eternal destiny. I never felt that they were trying to manipulate me at that point theologically. They were concerned of making sure that I was going to be on the right track of accepting Christ. And so I sensed their genuineness in their hearts.
5: So as a result of the long process, now are you married at the time that you left the church?
4: No, okay. I was not married. I would say this is about 1984. And of course, we were at the Baptist church for a while. And then there was a group of us that wanted to experience the fullness of the Protestant experience. And then we went to a full gospel type church. Was a little bit more of talk.
5: How did you get the idea that you didn't have the fullness in your Baptist church?
4: Well, that's a good question. There was a young man that I became pretty real good friends with. He was just concerned that we weren't experiencing everything there was. And then all of a sudden, he would be reading in Corinthians a little bit more about speaking in tongues, some of the gifts and some of the power of those gifts. And I think he kind of convinced me that maybe this church I was going to is not completely on the right path biblically. There's more to experience, I think. And I think I was attracted to that too. So I started visiting other churches besides the Baptist church that we were going to, and reckon it was almost like a little bit of an amp up of experience. The music was a little bit more vivacious, and the sermons were a little bit more charismatic in a sense of sharing God's love. So I think it was a natural progression that we wanted. If the Lord wanted us to have this, we're gonna go after it. So we decided to go into another church, and then I started dating my wife in 1984, and we saw some things going on at these churches that we thought, you know what, it wasn't real good, and I don't want to get into specifics, but we wanted to get a more solid church that maybe wasn't a little bit on the more charismatic side. We thought, if we're going to raise our kids, I think I'd rather raise them in something kind of a little bit more traditional as far as Protestant. So Julie and I were married in 1986, and we joined a non-denominational church. A lot of young couples. It was a great time. We were in Bible studies together, loving Scripture, loving just meeting new couples, young couples, a lot of them our age, a lot of them former Catholics, so we could share some of our same excitement and some of our same feelings that we had why we left the Catholic Church.
5: Did she have a Catholic background or something?
4: Well, she was baptized Catholic, but she was raised in a Baptist church.
5: All right, okay.
4: So for her it was very easy for her to be in this church, and we loved it. We absolutely loved it. So we had five children, all dedicated in this non-denominational church, growing, loving all the things the church had to offer, that church had to offer us. And in 1993, my father was diagnosed with lung cancer. Hmm. So we're as a family, a group of, you know, 10 of us, we rallied around my father, and he passed away in February of 1994. But before he passed away, he used to have a very difficult time at nighttime because it was dark and I think people were away, and he would just struggle during the night. And he shared with my mother that Mary would comfort him during the night, and she comforted him in some beautiful ways that he shared with my family, with me. And for me, it was a very powerful moment for me to see that my father really had a very gentle, beautiful death. And I think I saw Mary at the hour of his death comfort my father.
5: Wow. So within both your parents, a lifelong Catholic
4: yes.
5: commitment. Mm-hmm. For them, this understanding of believing that Mary had come to comfort them was very intimate and very real and
4: extremely real. Yeah, I mean, the way that Mary revealed herself was extremely real. But for me, it was surprising because I had no idea my father was devoted and had that quiet devotion to Mary.
5: Yeah.
4: So for me, it was very kind of startling.
5: I was going to say, it's no longer a part of your Protestant tradition
4: that's right.
5: that you had slipped into. It, right.
4: That's right. So for me to watch my father...
5: Were you questioning your dad's revelation of that, or were you more accepting because you know your dad?
4: Yeah, I know my father. My dad would never say it was no nonsense. For him to say that, all 10 of us were like shocked. And for him to say that, we believed that just to see something is happening. Now, me as again outside the Catholic Church, I thought maybe the medication was starting to influence some of what he was seeing and some of the things that he was thinking. But I will just let you know there was some things that how Mary revealed herself was real and extremely comforting to my father. And more than that, I think for my whole family, all my brothers and sisters saw some of the how Mary was right there during the hour of my father's death. And again, for me, my dad shared with me probably 2 weeks before he died that he didn't do it in a way of making me feel guilty. He just said, Mark, I just want you to realize you leaving the Catholic Church was very difficult for me. And I said, Dad, I appreciate that. And but Julie and I are extremely happy with the church we're at. We love the church we're at right now. I can't ever promise that I can't imagine going back to the Catholic Church. I mean, I told him, I said, I know you wanted to share this with me, but I can't promise you something just because of this situation. And he said, that's fine. Yeah. I just wanted to let you know that that was hard for us as when you left the Catholic Church. And that was it, because I think he just wanted, as he was passing, I think he wanted just to get that off his chest. And I accepted that, and that was that's about as far as that conversation went.
5: Catholic funerals can be quite a bit different than Protestant funerals.
4: Yes.
5: I was wondering how that was for you and your wife.
4: Well, there's a short. I wasn't planning on sharing this, but my father loved potato chips. So, one of the things we did as a family, and this is kind of strange, but there was a joy when my father. I guess it really surprised me when my father passed. We had like 4 days of kind of a joy that he was released from this body, the shell. We just had a joy. All 20 of us with in-laws and everyone else during that time. And we were very surprised, but we rejoiced at my father's funeral. So it was interesting. I don't want to share. Well, I will share. He loved stacking potato chips in his fingers, and he would eat them like that. So we all had what we call a
5: toast.
4: Exactly. We all took a stack of potato chips, and we said, Dad, this is for you. And we all ate a stack of potato chips. So.
5: But I was also wondering about the liturgy and everything of the Catholic Mass can sometimes be quite a bit different for the funeral.
4: Right.
5: Was that an...
4: You know what? Again, I didn't really pay attention.
5: I was going to say, during that time your dad...
4: At the Mass really didn't... I had no... If my dad was Catholic, that's fine. I'll go back to the Catholic Mass, but that was it for me.
5: All right.
4: I mean, I love my... You know, but there was

0: went to Mass, distributed communion. What happens to a man that he didn't fit in my grid as an evangelical? Does God just say, okay, Tony, you answered the question wrong. You don't know Jesus as your personal Savior. That term kept coming up to me. Because if I asked my dad, Dad, do you believe in Jesus? He said, Mark, of course I do. Do you believe he rose from the dead? Of course I do. Do you believe he died for your sins? Mark, of course I do. I'm thinking, based on those responses, I could almost see biblically that he would be saved. But if I asked him, Dad, do you know Jesus as your personal Savior? He'd be like, Mark, I don't.
1: What do you mean by that?
0: Yeah. And if I look back in the scriptures, there's no place I see knowing Jesus as your personal Savior. And I started really questioning at that point, where does that term come from? Where is that vernacular of knowing Jesus as your personal Savior really come from? And I started looking at parables. And I was looking at, good master, what must we do to inherit eternal life? I'm like, why didn't Jesus whip out he could have the four spiritual laws right there. But no, he always responds in a deeper way of surrendering, giving your life over to him, doing something. But it wasn't just believe in me and you're going to heaven. So the parables all of a sudden I'm starting to see that these parables were really different from the evangelical teaching that I was being under for the last 10 years.
1: The parables are not as simple and condensed as the simple four spiritual law message.
0: Correct.
1: They're a little more complex.
0: Complex.
1: Yeah.
0: Yeah. And so I started to think about purgatory. What about purgatory? Could that be true? Because if my dad maybe didn't have the evangelical question, maybe there's a place for people like him to go. So I started thinking, could purgatory be true? Well, then at the same time during...
1: My guessing is, from your background, you didn't probably have the best catechesis on purgatory, even as you're dealing with the issues.
0: Matter of fact, when I used to share the gospel with people, I used to tell purgatory was Satan's perfect ploy. Because if you're not good enough, you don't have to worry about it, because you're going to go to purgatory. And that kept Catholics kind of at bay from making a serious commitment to Christ, because they wouldn't have to hang on his salvation, because they got purgatory to fall back on. Yeah. Well, I used to share a lot of times with people to bring them out of the Catholic Church that purgatory was just a perfect ploy from the enemy. Yeah. So I'm praying and struggling now with the underpinnings of some of the evangelical teaching. So I start looking back at the Reformation. What happened during the Reformation? What did Martin Luther have such a hard time with? And why did he leave? And did he really want it to be a schism at the time? Or was it something that somewhat spiraled out of control and he really didn't want it to happen? And so anyway, just looking back at the Reformation, I didn't do a just huge study, but I started to really question, again, where the evangelical modern-day principles came from. So for me, I prayed about it, and all of a sudden I was at a La Rose's, which is a pizza place in Cincinnati, and a family came in, and I have five children, so when I bring in five kids and a wife and they got to rearrange tables and everything, it's usually, I can just tell servers really don't like that. Well, a family came in of eight, and a mother and dad, and just a nice family, and finally we struck up a conversation. And they found out that, I don't know how we got onto church, but they found out that we don't go to the Catholic Church anymore, but they were very evangelical Catholics. So I met the father at the counter, and he kind of looked at me, and he said, well, why is it now that you go to your wife's church? And I was a little bit offended. I said, it's not my wife's church. It's a church that we decided to go to together. And he said, well, you know what? I have a tape that the Lord told me to put in my car, and I had no idea why, but I do now. Would you listen to this tape? And I said, well, what's this tape about? He said, it's about a Protestant minister who became Catholic. And I was thinking, that's interesting, because I never heard of I've always heard Catholic, Catholic priests becoming, matter of fact, that's what I heard a lot of, becoming born-again Christians, but I haven't heard that many Protestant ministers becoming Catholic. But I told him, I said, yeah, I'll listen to it. So I remember getting the tape and thinking, okay, what you told this guy, you'd listen to this tape.

0: Next day, I put it in. It's Scott Hahn's testimony. And I listened to it, and I listened to it, and I listened to it probably 10 times. And for me, it was such a gentle way that he went about becoming Catholic. And it was all the underpinnings from scriptural reasoning, which was made me very comfortable in listening to him more. So I had a lot more questions, a lot more questions about who Scott Hahn was.
1: Sure.
0: And so I found him on the web and started to look into some of his teachings and read some of his books. And it just opened my journey back to the Catholic Church. It just gave me such a confidence that could the Catholic Church be who she says she is? I remember feeling that. So
1: I'm thinking, why don't we pause there, Mark? Because what I'd like to do when we come back is to look into more specifically what you were hearing from Scott's testimony.
0: Okay, good.
1: That was confronting you where you were, where your wife were. That's why I'm going to do that when
0: Thank
1: we come
0: you.
1: Back. But come back just a bit. See you a bit.
2: I'm not Catholic. I was baptized Baptist. And so anyway, I've been looking for the truth and I found it. I know that one day I am going to become part of the church.
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5: Most Holy Trinity, Father, Son, and Holy Spirit, I adore you profoundly. I offer you the most precious body, blood, soul, and divinity of Jesus Christ, present in all the tabernacles of the world, in reparation for the outrages, sacrileges, and indifferences by which he is offended. By the infinite merits of his most sacred heart, and through the Immaculate Heart of Mary, I beg the conversion of poor sinners. Amen.

0: Welcome back to The Journey Home. Our guest tonight is Mark Mazza, and we're really, you've just finished explaining how Dr. Hahn's tape touched your life, which it has so many, and myself included. But I wanted to, before we move on from that, I want you to go in a little more detail. What was there about the tape? Because some of our audience probably has never heard the tape, or maybe not even be familiar with Dr. Hahn.
1: What I loved about Dr. Hahn, Scott Hahn, was his humility and his willingness to examine his position as a Protestant pastor and honestly looking at Scripture. And is, I think to do that takes a grace of humility. And to listen to his struggle, to listen to his willingness, I think, to call friends, the willingness to talk to his wife. I think there was one thing I remember with Kimberly was studying about birth control. Right. And I love the way he was encouraging. I think he first thought there'd be no biblical underpinnings. I think Kimberly found the underpinnings scripturally. And again, it kind of excited his willingness to even open his mind to the fact that could the Catholic Church, I think he even says it, they got one right, but that was lucky. And just his willingness to explore the other Catholic teachings and not just shoo them away and think, well, that couldn't be right. He wanted to know why the Catholic Church was teaching different teachings and was brave. I think brave enough to explore it. So I guess his brave, that attitude, I felt encouraged me to look at Catholic teachings maybe differently too. And to be brave enough to explore why she's teaching what she's teaching.
0: And Kimberly's father's church is probably not all that far from where you live.
1: No, it's probably 15, 20 minutes. I had some friends that I worked with that went to that church. Right. And they loved the church, great church.
0: Right.
1: But I guess that relationship, I like the fact that Kimberly and Scott discovered it together. Because I was concerned with my wife.
0: Yeah.
1: Thinking, I don't want to just move on to this journey without my wife, Julie.
0: Well, in fact, for the Hahns, it was a bit, there was struggle.
1: That's right.
0: There were a number of years between their individual conversions, but I think it was both as an issue of integrity for the two of them,
1: right?
0: Of course, but
1: sure.
0: It still can cause upheaval in marriage, and so you're rightfully concerned about your own. So you're seeing this openness as a result. You're listening to this tape over and over again. Was your wife?
1: Maybe through me, but I don't think necessarily at that time. I think we talked about it a little. We bought a book. I think someone gave us a book. It was called Born Fundamentalist, Born Again Catholic.
0: Yeah.
1: And
0: David Curry. Been on the program.
1: Yes.
0: Very fine book.
1: And I never heard of the book, but I thought that I loved the title. So I started reading that book, and Julie and I went on vacation. We go to Michigan up and toward the Upper Peninsula, about three quarters of the way up Michigan. It's about a 9-hour drive. So we brought that book with us. And this is maybe 1995 or 96. So my father died in 1994. I'm still struggling with all these questions in my mind. But the Lord keeps gently just putting people in my path. My attorney, he was a very evangelical Catholic. And usually when I talk to people about some issues about the Bible, again, Catholics don't know the Bible very well, and I could just kind of show them quickly, you know, where they are biblically and blah, blah, blah. But this, my attorney, would answer me back in a way that was almost frightening. And it showed me that there are very strong Catholics that believe their faith and love their faith. So Julie and I, let me get back to that book a little bit, we start reading that book together. And all of a sudden, we're starting to read about church authority, devotion to Mary. Really, what did that mean? The Eucharist. And again, then all of a sudden, the Lord started pricking my heart about the Eucharist. Could the Eucharist be what the church said it was going to be, or says it is? And I remember coming home one evening, I said, Julie, if the Eucharist, if that's true, that the Catholic Church believes that they are turning that bread into the body and blood, soul and divinity of Jesus. And in each one of these little tabernacles on the west side of Cincinnati resides the consecrated Eucharist. If that's true, I have to throw up the white flag. I mean, how can we not want to receive that and have that part of our experience in our Christian experience. So I would say, it didn't happen right away, but I think the Lord revealed to me the reality of you, and I prayed about that, and I asked, and I tell people, you know, Mark, I just have a struggle with seeing that. And I say, well, just ask the Lord for that grace to see the reality of the Eucharist, and He'll reveal that to you.
0: When you were in, as an evangelical, did you and your fellow evangelicals have an explanation for the John 6 passages, for how did you celebrate the Lord's Supper as an evangelical?
1: Sure, we did every Sunday. I mean, we would have little what they call stations, and we would have communion. We continued. They didn't use the word, obviously, Eucharist, but we would have communion, and I'd bring all five of my kids around the table, and I'd break a little piece of a loaf of bread and give it to each one of them, and then we'd all eat the bread, and I'd distribute the juice to each one of them, and they all would drink the juice. And it was a very powerful time. I will not deny that it was a powerful time for us as a family.
0: Yeah.
1: And for
0: us,
1: a time of faith and reflecting on what Jesus did for us. But that's all we really could do, is kind of reflect and appreciate that. But I sensed deep in my mind, I think I sensed there could be something mm-hmm. missing. And especially as I was starting to migrate toward the Catholic Church and thinking that, again, I remember when I was an evangelical, and either Jesus was who he said he was, or he was a lunatic, because he claimed some very dramatic claims about being the Son of God.
0: Right.
1: And so I remember, if I would share the gospel with people, you know, either Jesus was who he said he was, or he wasn't. But I came to the same decision and the same conclusion: either the Eucharist is what the Catholic Church says it is, or it's kind of a sad, the Catholic Church, it's a bad teaching.
0: Or worse.
1: Yeah, that's
0: or
1: right.
0: Idolatry.
1: Exactly.
0: Right. Or superstition, or whatever it would be.
1: So the same kind of line in the sand I drew, and the Lord allowed me to see, either the Eucharist was or it wasn't. And I prayed about it, and Julie and I continued to pray about it. And we met Rosalind Moss. She came to our church.
0: Yes. Sister Ros.
1: With Sister Ros.
0: Was a sister yet.
1: Yeah, no, she wasn't.
0: Yet.
1: She wasn't. This is right at that time again. And she came to our church. Well, a good friend of mine invited her. So Rosalind and my friend and Julie and I went out to lunch together.
0: Came to your evangelical church?
1: West. No. She came to our Catholic church.
0: Gotcha.
1: At this time, I was still kind of going back and forth at that time. But my friend was in the Catholic church. He invited me, and Rosalind Moss. I never heard of Rosalind, but... So anyway, we had an opportunity to go out to lunch with Rosalind. And through her, what she shared about the Eucharist and her pilgrimage from being Jewish to evangelical Christian to Catholicism, I think gave Julie, my wife, being evangelical, kind of I think it just gave her comfort that this pilgrim that she was on, because she was going to be a convert. I was going to be a revert. Now, she was going to be a convert. A little more difficult task for my wife than for me. So, but I think Rosalind sharing the beauty of the Eucharist, and she said one thing that still I think it's a beautiful illustration. For Jesus to be incarnate in a human body, compared to Jesus being incarnate in just a piece of bread, the difference between a piece of bread and a human body is not a big deal. It's the incarnation of the Son of God, even coming down into a human being.
0: Yeah.
1: And I thought, she's right. The difference between here we are, just this flesh and blood, and we believe that Jesus walked the face of the earth, and we believe Jesus is in our hearts and other things. But I'm thinking, why is it so difficult to believe that Jesus couldn't be in or is that bread? And I think Rosalind really opened my eyes, and she opened my wife's eyes to think, okay, we're almost 90% of the way home. So Julie was, she enrolled in RCIA, and we had a great priest at this church where my kids were going to school, Father Reddick, and my Father Reddick and Julie got along extremely well. And Father Reddick he loved talking to us, because him as a priest, he wanted to hear what was the beef they had with us as Catholics. I don't think he ever had a chance really to share that. So he loved talking to us about where we were coming from as evangelicals, because he could he was amazed. He was amazed at some of the distortions and some of the things that they were thinking that we believed that we didn't believe, and some of the things that we do believe that they didn't think we believed. So anyway, Julie took the courses. In 1997, we were received into the Catholic Church. Julie, all five of my kids were baptized. We were remarried. Julie received sacrament of confirmation. Two of my kids received the first Holy Communion, and Julie did her first Holy Communion too. So there was like 11 sacraments given to us, and my whole family was there. You know, all my friends were, you know, a lot of friends were there. So I mean, they were just, it was a glorious day, and I think my mom was
2: probably the happiest of them.
1: Yeah, she was just to see this. Yeah, I think it was a very tender moment for her. So yeah.
2: Now on this side of the Tiber.
1: Yeah.
2: Richard, which is portrayed in our
1: Amen.
2: Picture back here. If you were asked that question, if you were to die tonight, and God were to say, why should I let you into my heaven?
1: Right.
2: What's your response to that?
1: Well, I think being in a state of grace, I think maintaining that state of grace and maintaining my love for Jesus, understanding that that he did pay the price, that he did make the way, that he did do everything I believed as an evangelical Protestant, but it's my responsibility to live a life that is in the state of grace, listen to the church, accept all the beautiful things she has for me on my journey. We talk about this being a journey home, but what has God given us for our journey? He's given us all the food we need in his body and blood. If we fall, we got the sacrament of reconciliation. He knew. It's almost like he's prepared us for this journey. So if I died, would I go to heaven? I think I would, and I hope I would, but I don't think it's a... how can I explain that? I believe what Jesus said.
2: Yeah.
1: But I think it's my reliance on the grace that he's given me. And
2: the way I've come to understand it, because I've had a similar journey as you, evangelical pastor, and used to use that very question that I'm talking about. That's what we used. And I think, to me, one of the biggest differences between the Catholic understanding of salvation and the evangelicals, to a certain extent, it's two sides of the same coin.
1: Yes.
2: But to me, the biggest difference from a Catholic perspective is it's a more humbling trust in Jesus, as opposed to centering on the surety of salvation, which can sometimes lead to, as long as I'm on that side of heaven when I die, I'm in good shape.
1: Right.
2: From a Catholic perspective, we're drawn to surrender completely to Jesus and leave that to him.
1: Amen.
2: We trust him because we have a loving father. We have a brother that died for us, our Lord Jesus. We have the saints who are praying for us. We have the graces of the sacraments, all of that.
1: Right.
2: The focus is not so much on our salvation. A great Catholic writer once said that when we focus on salvation, it tends to be self-centered.
1: Yeah.
2: Am I saved? Am I saved? Rather than, Lord, it's about you.
1: Amen.
2: It's about your glory.
1: Amen.
2: It's about growing in holiness.
1: Amen.
2: That's my focus.
1: Amen.
2: That's my focus.
1: And that's how I feel. I mean, I know that my quest is to glorify God in this lifetime. There's going to be certain things I didn't allow to become sanctified into into what his complete will would be. But that's the beauty of the Catholic Church with purgatory, the fact that there will be a time of what I have not allowed to be completed will be completed in his timing and his...
2: Not as a second chance.
1: Right.
2: You're either saved or not saved. You're either in heaven or in hell. That's up to our walk with our Lord Jesus Christ.
1: Amen.
2: But there's the residual effects of our sin.
1: That's right.
2: They need to be purged away. That's
1: Amen.
2: What purgatory is
1: In a
2: all
1: beautiful
2: about.
1: Way. We study, we have a couple of Bible studies, and we're studying about purgatory and the beauty of purgatory and the fact that there is hope, and that hope is burns eternal in us.
2: So, we have an email, Vicky from Chesterfield, Missouri.
1: Uh-huh.
2: My son is in college and has started doubting his Catholic faith.
1: Mm-hmm.
2: There isn't a large Catholic presence on his campus, so I think that's part of the problem.
1: Yeah.
2: Can Marcus or Mark suggest anything that can help keep my son strong in his faith?
1: Well, the fact that he's doubting, I have three boys and two girls. The fact that they're doubting, I encourage the fact that they're even questioning. Keep them questioning. You know, I think the beauty of the Catholic Church will supersedes. And I think if they're seeking, I always tell my son, if you're seeking truth, then you're going to find the Catholic Church has a complete truth. And I love my evangelical churches, and I grew, and I loved what they had to do. But it was there was an incompleteness about my experience in evangelical churches.
2: Which, as you witness from jumping from one evangelical tradition to another, there's differences.
1: That's right.
2: And which one is right, and who's got the whole package. And
1: I remember coming back to the Catholic Church, I remember telling Julie as I was reading, I said, I'm so glad I don't have to play Pope anymore and deciding what these verses mean. And if I have a question, you know, if I'm reading the scriptures and there's a question, I can go back to the catechism and invariably, the catechism clears it up for me, and it teaches me exactly what I need to know. And I don't have to play Pope and making my own decisions which way is right or wrong. It's just a beautiful way. But getting back to that question, I think the fact that he's doubting is okay. Share with him why. I think the most important thing as a parent we do, why we're excited about the Catholic faith. If you're not excited about the Catholic faith, he is not going to be excited about it, because he's watching you. Right. Like my kids, they know they're watching me, and if they have doubts, that's fine, but I hope they're seeing in my life how I live. It'll be a good example for them.
2: Yeah, doubts open a possibility for him to relearn his faith, to rediscover the beauty of his faith and what he may have taken for granted. So, you know, I would encourage to make sure that the mother never ceases to pray for her.
1: That's right.
2: I mean, that's maybe where we let the ball drop is when we don't pray for our children as much as we ought to. Mm-hmm. Love them, right?
1: Yeah.
2: Don't get all panicked.
1: Right.
2: You know, really love them through this.
1: Right.
2: And the beauty is we do live at a time when there's so many good resources that we can provide for our children to discover their faith. Like you said, a tape or a book or
1: Catholic
2: TV programs, EWTN.com, you know, all kinds of great stuff for
1: absolutely
2: get them touched in. And
1: absolutely.
2: And the other thing is to she said that on their campus there wasn't a good Catholic witness. Maybe do a little exploration there. There might be more there than meets the eye.
1: Right. Right.
2: A good Catholic parish in town.
1: Right, maybe with a priest that he could talk to.
2: Right.
1: I agree. But keep encourage the doubts, but don't let them stop at the doubts. Encourage them. Say, listen, if you're truly doubting, that means that you are seeking answers. But if you're just doubting to let me know that you're upset or you're just trying to show me that, you know. But I think you're right. I think a good church would be good.
2: Got an email from George from St. Paul. Do Catholics believe in having a personal relationship with Jesus Christ? Most Catholics I know seem to just try to keep the rules and get to Mass on Sunday. I don't know why anyone would want to be part of that sort of a religion. No, I'm not Catholic. That's from George.
1: I think that's a great question. Yeah. That's a great question, because I think there's so many Catholics that don't know their faith. And I think some of the evangelicals we know that are excited about the relationship with Jesus. They want to talk about Jesus. They want to study about Jesus. Sometimes we know as Catholics, they don't know anything about the Bible. And we know, I'm not sure what Saint said, but to be ignorant of the Bible is to be ignorant of God.
2: Yeah, Saint Ambrose.
1: So I think what frustrates some of the evangelicals is most Catholics just don't know their Bible even enough to even talk about their relationship with Jesus. So I think it is very difficult. Plus, I do believe as Catholics that there is a time that they need to really be serious. Do they believe Jesus is who he said he was? Is there a time when they really can look at the cross and realize that Jesus died for their sins? And if you're not growing in that relationship, then there is a concern. Is there a relationship with the Lord? I mean, as a father, I want to make sure my kids... If they can't look at the cross and understand that what Jesus has done, I think there is a question. Is there a relationship with Jesus Christ for them? So I understand the evangelical being frustrated with the Catholic and wondering, is there a connection? Are they making a connection? And I think, again, the churches now, with all the resources they have and the Bible studies that they have, I think there's no excuse.
2: One of the dangers of the evangelical position is such an emphasis on Jesus alone that everything else pales in comparison. Church, sacraments, even the Trinity sometimes, as long as you have the relationship with Jesus, nothing else matters. And actually that isn't according to the teaching of Jesus himself. No one comes to the Father but by me, of course, but he also established a church.
1: There were community.
2: He called people to be obedient to the practice of their faith. So I think that's part of the problem. The Catholics do indeed have a personal relationship with Jesus, but the emphasis on personal is almost an American thing, this individualism, but recognizing that through the reception of Christ in the Eucharist, we have an intimate relationship with Jesus. Maybe that's a better way to put it. A very intimate relationship with our very Creator.
1: Right.
2: All right. We have another email. This comes from Curtis. Lately, I've been wondering if the great heresy of the Protestant and fundamentalist churches movements is the slow elimination of the importance of the Eucharist and replacing the Eucharist with great preaching. Your thoughts?
1: Wow. I think that's a danger. I think it is a danger. I remember a couple of my evangelical friends would be, they'd ask, well, I'll take that back. Some of my Catholic friends would say, Mark, it seems like everything is centers around the preaching of that the pastor or the music. And if I look back, a lot of it was centered around the quality of that sermon that that pastor was giving, or if the music made you feel spirit filled. So there was like these two acid tests. If this church is really on fire, was if the pastor is giving sermons every Sunday that are knocking your socks off, or the music was so good you just melted in spiritual goosebumps. And he used to tell me, he goes, well, Mark, you know what? Everything, I go to Mass because of the Eucharist, and because that's what we're celebrating. We're celebrating Jesus is still feeding us. He is still with us. He has still found the most radical way to be with us, and that is through giving us his body and blood in the Eucharist. So I think anytime something takes away from the focus on that and the reliance on the grace and power of the Eucharist, I think is dangerous.
2: Yeah, that's good. Well pointed. I noticed even when I was a pastor that 30 to 40% of my congregations were ex-Catholics that had come into the evangelical church.
1: Right.
2: But invariably, they would bounce from church to church. 2 years here, 2 years there, the preaching, the music, the child care, the parking lots, whatever
1: it was.
2: The
1: youth groups.
2: Yeah, the youth groups. Oh, there's always something. And or this person had a different view of the end times, so I'm going over here. It was just bouncing all over the place. And and really the Catholic Church, I mean, the other part that's missing from evangelicalism is the whole sacramental, sacrificial understanding of our life.
1: Yes.
2: And we did often talk about Romans 12, where our spiritual sacrifice is the sacrifice of our life to Christ. But in many ways, our whole Catholic faith centered around the sacrifice of the Eucharist and how we give ourselves in that.
1: Amen.
2: And the
1: Amen.
2: Reception of Christ. A very Amen. Sacramental understanding that is not available there in the evangelical world.
1: I agree.
2: We have another email.
1: Okay, good.
2: Chuck from Nevada. Why have so many adults lost their faith even though they went to Catholic school and were given a Catholic upbringing? All but one of my middle-aged children no longer go to Mass and have grown farther from God.
1: Well, I look at the times we're living in right now, the church is competing probably against some of the most powerful entertainment and media and things that rob a young mind or even an older mind of those times when we need to be quiet. We need to just turn the television off, turn the computer off, turn all these sources that distract us. And I think a lot of people, if they're not careful, but if they're not prayerful, I don't think they're taking the time to be alone and really asking what their life's about, because there's just so many things that are filling those cracks in our lives where God could be speaking to us quietly in that quiet voice, but instead of us being quiet, we jump to a television program or all the many choices things. Of entertainment.
2: Remember that movie?
1: And I have to watch myself or anybody.
2: We're not
1: I'm not
2: fingers.
1: Any different than anybody else. I have to quiet myself down or turn the TV off, Mark, you know. And every time you do read a book, you're like, oh, I'm so, Lord, thank you for meeting me here at this book. Yeah. But we ask why some older Catholics, I think they're because they don't understand them. I shouldn't even understand. There's just so much competition right now for our time.
2: Yeah, there was a movie and a book out not long ago called The Perfect Storm about that big storm and outside of Gloucester, Massachusetts. And it's interesting that the phrase perfect storm sounds like it was a good thing, but it was the worst possible scenario. And I think there's a certain sense in which in our generation
1: I agree with
2: that there's been a bit of a perfect storm, all kinds of factors. The change in the Catholic religious movements.
1: Right.
2: You know, the communities of nuns that are no longer there teaching in our high schools, same thing with the priests. Big change, the aftermath of poor interpretations of Vatican II.
1: Right.
2: So we have all kinds of things. The increase of the media.
1: The destruction of the family.
2: Just even to the point where, you know, when I was a youth minister 30 years ago, I could easily go walk around high school campuses and work with kids.
1: Yeah.
2: Now, you have to stay separate from kids. So there's all kinds of things working against the proclamation.
1: I certainly couldn't touch them or just go up and...
2: Right.
1: Grab them on the neck, and you know, I think I feel so bad for priests. I know, you know, priests to be a human being for them has been so difficult in these last 15, 20 years, and that breaks my heart.
2: Prayer is still the number one thing. I think the simplicity of our intimate relationship with our Lord through the sacraments,
1: right,
2: is and our witness needs to be in our words and actions.
1: And also, I think sometimes being just honest with yourself and asking the tough questions. I think people today will not ask the tough questions. And if you're not asking the tough questions, it's difficult to find the answers. And I think because there's so many alternatives out there and they're distractions. There's so much distractions that I think many people are being satisfied with such a low level of existence that
2: it's tough.
1: It's hard.
2: Let's assume we have watching someone right now, someone who's like you were, fallen away Catholic, maybe even with no interest in the Catholic Church, but they happen to be watching. Why should they come home to the church?
1: I'm going to put it very bluntly that I think the Catholic Church has the complete deposit of Jesus's full expression of his love, of his sustenance, the things that make this journey, because it's a tough, life is tough.
2: Yeah.
1: Life is very difficult, but the Catholic Church has the completeness to make this journey the most enjoyable, most satisfying, and the most peace that you can enjoy. And the reason I say that is the sacraments, is the magisterium, is the history of the church, the community. I love the fact that if I go to, on Sunday, I can go to anywhere in the United States. Even in Rome, when I remember they were celebrating a Mass in Rome. I'm like, those are the same readings I'm going to read tomorrow. There is a beauty in the fact that where there's a unity in the Catholic Church and a oneness that is very powerful. But I would think if I was talking to a Catholic, is just pray, Lord, Is she who she says she is? And I think God will just gently and just very humbly just show that there's just so much in the Catholic Church to be enjoyed.
2: Right,
1: and it's all there.
2: All right, Mark. Thank you very much.
1: Thank you.
2: And our prayers are with your wife.
1: Oh, thank you. I appreciate that. I'll let her know. Thank you.
2: Thank you for sharing your witness. Thank you for joining us on this episode of The Journey Home. God bless you. Be with you again next week.
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0: Jesus. 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
0: 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And God lives in him.
2: What a wonderful thing is our church. This whole network is built on trust. The essence of evangelization is to tell everybody Jesus loves you. We are all called to be great saints. Don't miss the opportunity.
3: Well, we got wonderful family here tonight. We have people from my home state, Ohio, from Pennsylvania. Where else? New Jersey.
4: California. Yeah.
3: Where?
4: California.
3: Ooh, wow. That's a long way.
4: Canada.
3: Oh, yeah. Boy, we can't miss Canada, huh? Anyway, our family's all together here tonight, and we're happy to be with each other. You know, we had over the weekend, and it's not very often that all of you out there and all of you here who just keep giving to this network really see, because you see the network every day and it nourishes you, but you don't see the big things it does. Well, this weekend, you saw a massive thing that you all did for the whole world. Wait, your network was the first to put anything on about Mother Teresa on internet. And our 45 of your people, that this network belongs to all of you, worked almost over 30 hours and put on Mother Teresa's, everything about her. And they worked all night. Here's the awesome part about it I wanted to share with you, because it isn't often you see your network doing such a massive, massive job. Here's what they did. I was so excited. I just stood there in awe, and I thought, that's our network. I mean, that we're looking at a work of God that was beyond all of us. We had 3 days to prepare for it. 3 days. So, it was the first time in our history that two simultaneous live feeds were produced from different studios. The network had a live feed from New York and from Providence, Rhode Island, Father Groeschel, Father Smith, and here. So we had two different studios, really three studios. We had English language for 8 hours. And then up in St. Michael's Hall, and you've all been up there, we had cameras and miles of wire. With a Spanish language that covered 7 hours in length, without stop, both of them gone. And this is the first time the network aired live footage from the last to the end of a funeral. And all coverage was simulcast on radio. So all you imagine the thousands and the millions of people that you aided this weekend to put forth a most holy, the life, the history, the story, and the words of a most holy woman. But that's not all. I just wanted to explain this rather clever thing. The coverage used three satellite feeds from EWTN. I want you to know what you were watching. The feed came from India, which means all the satellite was there and all the cameras, everything was going up to India. Then it took five satellites, hop, just going like this, boom, boom, boom, boom, to get in your home in a space of time that you can blink your eye. Isn't God awesome? Not only that, it went, the pool fed originated from Calcutta, and from Calcutta went to London, from London to the Atlantic Ocean, from the Atlantic Ocean to the United States, from the United States to EWTN, and from EWTN to your home. All in the time it takes to wink. How do you like that? Isn't that an awesome gift that God has given us in the church, given us, that we have the privilege of watching the funeral, the Mass, and all the wonderful people of all faiths who could give Mother a sincere and say a sincere thank you and goodbye. But I have a feeling that in that little tiny place she's in a, what used to be, and I think still is, the refectory, the dining hall of the novices, there she's buried in a crypt. I can see the Lord saying to her, Mother, you've been doing great work among the poor all your life. Now you can do it even better. And I really am looking forward to all the miracles that are going to come from the holy woman who did the corporal works of mercy in such a wondrous, perfect way. Oh, I'm sure Mother had her faults. We're all human. Only Our Lady was perfect and our dear Lord, but the rest of us, well, half the time we're mezza-mezza. I think we took some of these last week, but I want to go over and do two things, which we've never done before, because a lot of people say, what can I do for the world? We feel when we look in a, we look like a small woman that turned out to be a giant. And when we look at a giant like Mother Therese, we feel kind of smaller, you know. We don't seem to get any bigger. Because we look at all these great works, which took time, effort, and a lot of suffering. She was not appreciated at all in the beginning by anybody. She cried many nights lonely because nobody quite understood what she wanted to do or what was her mission. And so, this is what Mother Teresa and their wonderful community does and will continue to do. Why? Because the order was started by God. And to your surprise and mine, he has the whole thing in mind. It's not going to fall apart because Mother died. Her spirit is there. And most of all, the love of God they have in their hearts and in their, for God and man. So the first corporal works of mercy, that means something outside of this, is to give food to the hungry. If a beggar comes to your house, you give him a Coca-Cola and a sandwich, a cup of hot soup, whatever. That's a corporal works of mercy. It's food to the hungry. And we don't always think it's merciful. We think, oh, this is charity. The word charity is caritas, which means my love for God. We use it today, you know, Blue Cross, Red Cross, Green Cross, every other cross is a part of our charity. That means I give you a dollar or $10 or $100. But Mother had the kind of charity that comes from God out to the neighbor. So when you give any food to anybody, even if you bring five cans of soup to your parish to give to the poor, you're doing a corporal work of mercy. The second is to give drink to the thirsty. Our Lord said, cold water. I thought that was sweet. You know, if you're thirsty, you don't care if it's cold, you just want water. The infinite God wanted you and I to give something better than just water. And in those days, you had to go to the well, get your bucket down all the way, pull it all the way up to get cold water. They'd have refrigerators, you know. At this, corporal means outside. Come to deal with the body, with the person, with the individual. So if I give you, and I have all kind of cold water here, see, another one who gave it to me. I still got my mustache. I don't have a mustache, but I got a mustache cup. It protects me from the ice. Now, if I give clothing to someone, you know, you decide to clean your closets and you realize you haven't, first of all, you don't fit in that dress anymore. That's the first humiliation. And you don't want any guests to come in over the weekend and find out that there's five dresses you haven't fitted for 3 years. So what do? You give it away. So what are you doing, really? You should know, I'm going to give this to someone who can't afford a new dress. That's a corporal work of mercy. The second is to give lodging to pilgrims. Well, it's not possible. I don't think that most of you are going to have somebody knock on your door and say, hey, I'm a pilgrim. In fact, today, the society is so, we're so afraid of everything. We got double bolt locks. We got iron bars. And if anybody knocked on our door at 9:30 in the evening, we'd go through a little peephole we got somewhere. And we look through to see if that's human, animal, or whatever. So our society is not such anymore that we can do those things. But see, Mother Teresa did all these in a perfect way. She fed the hungry, gave drink to the thirsty, she clothed them, she lodged them, she brought them home. And in the very beginning, I don't know if you know, but the first day she went out, she had very little. She had $1.55. And she went and bought a big long piece of cloth, wrapped it around her, and there was her habit. And she saw this man on the street dying, and she brought him to the hospital, and they said, hey, he's dying, we can't help him. Take it back in the street and let him die. Well, she had a Theresian fit. She said, no, he can't die. He needs care. So she brought him to her little place, cared for him until he died. She really felt for these people. And so often, say a pilgrim doesn't come to your house, but Aunt Jenny comes. Aunt Jenny, oh no. How come Aunt Madeline didn't come? Aunt Jenny covered? How long? A week. Now see, if you have the corporal works of mercy in your mind and heart, then she is really to you, instead of an aunt, make her a pilgrim. Treat her well. Feed her. Entertain her. Why? It's a corporal work of mercy. And I'll prove it later on. Visit the sick. And so many people will say, oh, I can't go to convalescent home. It's so depressing. Why is it depressing? You're getting old too. We're all getting old. And the elderly are very dear to God. Very dear, because they've suffered a lot. They're suffering in, especially convalescent homes. And they're near the kingdom. Near the kingdom. How would you feel about someone you knew who's going to meet a great queen or king somewhere? Wouldn't you want to talk to him and say, well, gee, you know, you're getting so close to such a wonderful event. Well, what's the difference? These people may be worn out, they may be terribly sick, but if I can just visit them and touch their hand and give them hope and say, hey, God loves you. If that's all you did, you're getting close to someone who may be very soon, maybe that very night, seeing the Lord of Lords, the King of Kings. See, we got to begin to spiritualize our lives. Now, the sixth is to visit those in prison. For many, many do it, and to many it's impossible. I'd like to go over the word prison with you a little bit. Are not those on drugs in a prison? Are not those that are so bound by sin, whether it's lust or alcohol, are they not in a prison? Very small prison, just the width of them and the length of them and the height. They're in a prison. Are not those who have been disheartened, disappointed, and lonely, are they not in a prison? I went to a federal prison one time, some years ago, and with high security, with the men up on big turrets and walls and carrying guns and machine guns, and you had to go from one door to another, and the prisoner who escorted me was a lifer, you know, I said, boy, why'd you get in here for life? Young guy. So we walked through the yards, and when I got in this big room, they locked the door. I said, oh, thank you very much. And the first thing you know, all these prisoners came in, and they sat down, and I gave them a talk. And I said a prayer. And after I said the prayer, I opened my eyes, and every one of them had quietly lined up against the wall. I didn't even hear them get off of their chairs. And this one came to me and he said, would you pray for me? I said, oh, sure I will. And I prayed over him, and each one of them came quietly, humbly. And this one, he had to be 6'7". And I couldn't have reached him if I reached, I was on my tiptoes. And I never forget, he leaned way down, very humbly, and he said, can you touch my head now? And I said, yeah. And I prayed for him, and tears started coming down his eyes. And I must have prayed for 40 prisoners. And I realized that there were more outside the prison than inside that were in prison. These men knew they were in trouble. These men knew they had done wrong, and they were humbled by the fact. Well, that was awesome. Now, the seventh is to bury the dead. And you have to realize that in many centuries it was not an easy thing. You know what happened to Tobias when he buried the dead, with a crime against the law of the country in the days of Tobias. But so often we don't understand when we bury the dead. It's a consolation I'm giving to family. It's a corporal work of mercy.

We're all doing it together. The seven works of spiritual mercy now. Some people say, oh, that's nothing. Well, now let's look at it. To give counsel to those in doubt. How do you like that? Every priest and religious should exalt in these seven works of spiritual mercy, but so must you. To give counsel to those in doubt. And that's it's an awesome thing to do, because when somebody hurts inside, it isn't something you could put salve on or give them an Alka-Seltzer, you know? When something's inside, when the doubt is in the mind as to the existence of God, the reason for suffering, why am I always in trouble, and why does everything happen to me? Those things aren't something you can touch, cut open, heal, and then put a bandage on. These are something that take a lot of prayer, a lot of penance, and God's grace that we have to pull down from heaven. To teach the ignorant. Oh, wow. I think that's what happened when all the nuns exited from the schools, you know. We do not always teach when we have become a part of society. We teach by our example. But to teach the ignorant, to show them a path to God. To show them this isn't all there is. That God created me, knew of me before time began, and destined for me a special place in heaven that no one in the world can fill but me. That's you. You see, you don't always know if it sinks or what part of what you say remains in the memory of the mind. When you teach your children about God, see, it's something invisible, but yet visible by fruit. By fruit. And I have to do that. Now, to admonish sinners. Wow, wow. Some of you are so afraid to admonish somebody who is a sinner. You want to hurt his feelings. Yeah, cop out. You want to hurt his feelings. You got to hurt his feelings, for goodness sakes. You don't have an operation without a knife, an anesthetic, everybody bound on you like you're dying. You have to make them feel bad, but in a loving way. Say, look, sweetie, I got news for you. If you keep on, you're going to hell.

You have to admonish poor Sid. People don't know today, I tell you. I'm amazed. I got a letter today, or a phone call, I forget which one it was. Woman said, one of the priests got up and he said, we're not going to move Tabernacle back because it's only a gold box. You know what you should have done instead of complaining to me? I would have gotten up if I were there and I'd have said, Father, I'm sorry, you're lying. If that's only a gold box, then why are you a priest? And what are you doing here? If only a gold box, there's no reason for me to be here. And I walked out. Because if we're afraid to defend Jesus, who we will face alone one day, you see, we don't want to admonish a sinner. This don't make sense to me. We allow them to be in danger of hell, but we don't want to hurt their feelings. Does that make any sense to you? Huh? We don't mind if you go to hell, brother. There's everlasting heat. You'll never be cold again. But I don't want to hurt your feelings, but, you know, I you want to go to hell, go to hell. That's the whole essence of our fear, to admonish us as a person.

0: Is not to be cruel. It's to be kindly enlighten them that the path they are going to is serious. That is a spiritual work of mercy. To console the afflicted. How do you do that? Well, when Mrs. Joan comes your way and she gives you an organ recital every time you meet her, you know what an organ recital is? My liver, my gallbladder, my headaches, my lungs, my brain, my foot, my hand, my dandruff. I mean, we have the whole thing. I call that an organ recital. In fact, you could rattle it off before she gets there. If you could forget for a moment you've heard it before and listen to it with sympathy, that's consoling the afflicted. Someone dies in a family and they're crying. Don't go up and say, hey, they're in a better place. What does that mean? I hope they're in a better place. You're not consoling them. Jesus cried at the grave of Lazarus, and he knew he was going to raise him up. He had such sympathy for the widow of Nain. She didn't ask him, would you heal my son? Would you raise him up? Nobody asked Jesus anything. Not a thing. He felt so compassionate. She didn't have a husband. Her son died. There she was. He went up. Said, rise up. Compassion, you see. And so when somebody comes and has a headache, don't say, well, take an aspirin, for goodness sake. Well, what does that mean? Can't you say, well, I'm sorry, can I help you? And by doing that little thing, little, don't take, what is 4 or 5 words? You do you console the afflicted. We have so many opportunities in our lifetime, in our daily life, to become holy, but we don't know. Nobody tells us. Now, the fifth one is to forgive offenses. Oh. When you forgive anyone, if it's the tiniest fault, your son comes in, he just scrubbed the floor and he muds it all up and he looks down and says, oh, I'm sorry, Mom, I didn't know you just scrubbed the floor. That little thing is a spiritual work of mercy. To teach you to forgive offenses is a spiritual work of mercy. And when you forgive, whether it's something terrible, terribly hurting, terribly gross or tragic, you are performing a work of mercy. Now, six, to bear patiently. Oh, this will get you. To bear patiently persons who are difficult. Oh, wow. Don't look at either side of you. Bear patiently persons who are difficult is a spiritual work of mercy. You know, I was telling the sisters, gave lesson this morning, and the sisters said, Mother, would you tell the people what you told us this morning? I said, I'll adapt a little bit. But it has to do with the sixth of the seven works of spiritual mercy. I told the sisters this morning, I want you to look at yourself in a new way. Your faults, your weaknesses, your imperfections are tools in your hand. That's all they are. They're tools. God has destined each one of us to be holy in a totally different way. Each one of us has particular, peculiar faults and weaknesses, different but the same. We are all impatient sometimes, we're all angry sometimes, we're peculiar in some ways. We all have things that we have to overcome, and we use them as negatives. We use them as if, well, I don't know why I was born with this. Well, let me tell you what happens. If you're building a building, you'll have 50 men there, if it's a big building. They all have hammers, they all have pliers, they all have screwdrivers, they all have saws, but they all don't do the same thing. Concrete comes over here, a form over there, a tile over here, same men, all with the same tools, but the result totally, absolutely different. Put a chisel in the hands of Michelangelo, you got a masterpiece. Same chisel. Your faults and my faults and my weaknesses and your weaknesses are like tools in a closet. And these tools show me, they're like mirrors. You know, I've told you 100 times I am impatient by nature. I like everything done yesterday. Fought impatience all my life. But God has destined for me that my kind of holiness will be one rooted in patience. Because I have had to take impatience, and with God's grace, we must then transform it and make it beautiful. Make it the opposite. Make it like Jesus. And so my faults and weaknesses, your faults and weaknesses, are like giant mirrors in which you see yourself. And you say, oh, why am I so unkind? Why am I so unloving? Then I must be the opposite. In my nature, in my interior, I may be unkind, I may be jealous, I may be proud, I may lack compassion. But I have to look at them in a new way. They are going to determine my kind of holiness. And by overcoming them, something in me negative becomes very positive. Something in me not like Jesus becomes like Jesus. And these spiritual works of mercy and the corporal works of mercy that all of us must do and can do are all builders. They take these rusty old tools and they shine them up, and they all work together that I can have a specific kind of glory in the kingdom and glorify God on this earth. See? And to bear patiently with persons who are difficult is one way I can do it. Why? Oh, I hate that person. Every time they come around, I lose my temper. That person is your best friend. Why? Because that person is a mirror for you to see you have a bad temper. That's what you're fussing about. We don't want to suffer. We don't want to have self-control. What we really want to do is have heaven all the way to heaven. Isn't that true? Heaven, all the way to heaven. You're dreaming. Dreaming. Because I have a closet full of tools, and you have, and we got to open them up and say, oh, ugly. But they're mine. And God's grace is with me. He wants me not only to know I have them, but to work on them until I'm totally opposite and they're shining before God. Francis de Sales, known as one of the most gentle saints, had a terrible temper. Awful. And one day this young seminarian came in and laid him out, and he didn't even answer him. And his secretary said when the seminarian left, "Why didn't you give it to him?" He said, "Well, I thought about it. And I thought, should I lose what it took me 20 years to gain?" See? He wasn't going to lose it. He had a tool called anger. And he became gentle. And I have to apply these seven corporal works of mercy and seven spiritual works of mercy to myself also. The last one is to pray to God for the living and the dead. How often do you pray for the poor souls of purgatory? They're going to be there one day. See, it really doesn't depend on whether you believe it or not. You know, someone said that to Padre Pio one day. This young man, well, kind of arrogant, he said to Padre Pio, "I don't believe in hell." Padre Pio looked at him with piercing eyes and he said, "You will when you get there." So, you see, these great truths that we hold fast in the church are not dependent upon your opinion. They're there. I thank God for purgatory. Because we'd be a no-no land, most of us, because we wouldn't be ever pure enough, holy enough, to see God. It's like, if you look at the sun in just a short time, you'll go blind. It's too bright. You and I cannot stand in the presence of an awesome God and be in the position we're in. See? So I would encourage you, this network that is yours, the network that you keep going, and now that is going around the world and doing such awesome things for God and His church, His kingdom, because of you, don't ever forget. You are the ones that keep it going. Well, we do the seven spiritual works of mercy. Mother Teresa, in her wonderful order, has, and many other people in the world, not only them, do the seven corporal works of mercy. But all of us have to do some of each in our lifetime. Going to confession and hearing confession is a spiritual work of great mercy to yourself and the priest who has that power of God, who becomes another Christ and is another Christ, forgives you. And you know, we can't look down on the priests who have fallen. I'm hard on them because I realize what's going to happen to them if they don't teach the truth. It's a terrible, terrible thing. But one time in New York, there was an accident, and this woman was just walking across the street, man ran a red light, and she was there dying. And there was a man who had a, you know, they used to have these little carts, and they had wheels under them, and there was a broom inside. He was a street cleaner. And she was dying, obviously. And he went over and in Latin gave her absolution. He was a priest. Fallen, distressed, working as a street cleaner. But at that moment, he had the power to send that woman to heaven. Awesome. Awesome. And you and I must appreciate the many opportunities that the church, through whom the mercy of God comes through, and Our Lady's awesome graces, mediatrix of grace, the funnel. All of these are things we must cling to today. We are all called to be great saints, especially in this day and age when we have to fight for our faith. Don't miss it. miss the opportunity to forgive, to counsel those in doubt, to teach the ignorant, to admonish sinners, to console the afflicted, to forgive offenses, to bear patiently the faults of others, to pray for the living and those in purgatory, to give food for the hungry and drink to the thirsty, clothing to those without clothes, and lodging to pilgrims, and visiting the sick and those in prison, especially the prisons that are invisible prisons, the people walking down the street in doubt and loneliness, in a prison no one sees, to bury the dead. All of these things are within the grasp of you and I. Some of us have missions to one. Mother had missions to corporal works of mercy. Our mission is spiritual works of mercy. But each one of you, each one of us, must every day, if you take advantage of the opportunity before you, have at least one of these to perform. For the glory of God, for the good of the mystical body, and your own soul. So we're going to take some calls. Hello?
1: Hello, Mother.
0: Where are you from?
1: I'm from Illinois.
0: Ah, what is your question?
1: My question is, Mother, you've answered part of it, but how can we work the corporal works of mercy and the spiritual works of mercy in our daily lives? This program this evening is probably one of the best that I've ever watched.
0: Thank
1: and I
0: you.
1: Hope it can be
0: Praise
1: repeated.
0: God. Thank you. Well, let's go over them a little bit. We all have many small ways. You know, we're not asked to be like our Holy Mother. But I just call her our Holy Mother because she belongs to the world. And I don't think, you know, we can always give food to hungry. Even a piece of candy to a kid. You know, I know a man one time, he kept all kind of little candies in his pocket. And if he'd match a kick, oh, it's we are here. What is that? There's always times of thoughtfulness when we don't maybe have to give somebody a glass of cold water. But you can say, hey, are you hot? Can I get you a drink? If you're in an office, can I give you a cup of coffee? Our Lord didn't exclude every other drink, only water, you know. And I don't think he wants you to give him a beer, but I think... But I do think that we do have many options. And be thoughtful to your family. Your husband comes home and he says, oh, I'm so hot. Well, get him a drink. What's the matter? He's crippled. He can't get a drink himself. See the opposite? Did you understand what I'm saying? It's just opposite. Why can't you get him a drink? You're his wife. I'm not your servant. Yeah, you are. And if you're that tired from taking care of the kids and cooking and all, he should say, honey, why don't we go out and take a walk? I'll go for a ride or something. That's a corporal work of mercy, and it's a spiritual work of mercy. We all have clothing we don't need. Some of you people got stuff in your closet you can't even wear and worn, I told you before, for 10 years. It's this big. Now you're that big. Why are you hanging on to it? What is it going to do in there? You see what I'm saying? Some of you have suits. You'll never get. You hope I'm going to lose weight. You're not going to lose. You're not going to lose that much weight. So those are things you can do. To visit the sick, take a little time off sometime. You got ants that have been rotting in these convalescent homes, you never go see them. You know, it's the saddest thing in the world is when we don't see our own. This woman wrote to me one time. She said, Mother, I have 9 children. They put me in a convalescent home, not one visits me. Oh, terrible. And sometimes we should go and visit those who nobody ever visits. to give counsel to those in doubt. There is no generation, I don't think it's ever been, worldwide, that doesn't have people who question the faith, question the existence of God, question the goodness of God. We have many options. You work in an office, they won't let you put a crucifix on your desk, they won't let you do anything holy. But they may come over a cup of coffee and say, why do you believe all this stuff? And say, no, it's not stuff, it's real. God is real. He loves you and he loves me. Little things like that. The one that admonishes sinners, if there's one sin today, it's a sin of omission. The sin of omission. We refuse to do what we should do. We refuse to correct those who are in gross sin and in danger of hell. We refuse. Why? We're afraid. We don't want to judge. Oh, don't let that judging business make a reason for you not to admonish. Don't take for granted that person in front of you even knows what he's doing is wrong. I mean, we have total, in many areas, absolutely total spiritual, gospel, and church teaching gone, all substituted with nonsense. And you can't say. One little girl came to me, she said, what's fornication? I said, are you living with someone? She said, yes. That's fornication. Really? I'm sorry, honey. Nobody told me. See? I admonished her. I said, you can't do that. I mean, your soul is pushing God away. And there are many, many, many reasons. And we all have to bear patiently with your family, the ones you love the most. Your own flesh and blood are the hardest to get along with. Why? Well, they never do what you want them to do. You're all cut from the same loaf, but you don't like each other. Why? See, because we don't understand each other. We spend half of our lives trying to make other people what we think they should be, but never working on ourselves. You know, the good Curie of Ars was a great one. He admonished. Sister Agnes was telling one of the vice presidents today, did you ever hear Mother imitate the Curie of Ars? And he said, no. She said, it's quite something. I want her to say, shut up, will you? But she did, so. He said, well, show me what the Curie of Ars would say. Well, the Curia had a very high pitched voice. And he would go, who are you people? You are going to hell. You are going to hell for all this dancing, for all this drunkenness, for all this terrible things you do every night. You're all going to hell. Oh, my God, I'm so sorry. You're all going to hell. You don't love God. And he went on and on and on like this. Scared them to death. Why? Why do we need fear? Why can't we listen and say, I'm not happy. I'm not happy away from God. I'm not happy steeped in sin. I can do better. I can become a saint. See, in the cure in his high-pitched voice, that for most people it's aggravating. Then he'd go on and he'd say, oh, my people, if you could see heaven, if you could see the glory of God, then you wouldn't sin anymore. And he'd go on for an hour like this. He converted 280,000 people. by admonition. Because he would cry big tears. One time a woman came, very famous actress. She came in a big carriage and the whole city was out to see her. And the curé went to the carriage. And as soon as she came out, he started backing off. He said, "Madame, I must leave you. The stench of your soul makes me vomit." And he turned around and walked away. She went off in a huff. But you see, I hope and prayed that at some point on her way in her big carriage, she thought about it. See, we play with fire. We play with dangerous things. We go where angels fear to tread. Because we don't want to admonish. We don't want to be admonished. But if someone tells you this is a grave sin and please stop it, thank them. Please say thank you. Nobody told me. If I love you, and I do, I will always admonish you. I don't always say it right. I don't always say it kindly. And that's for my brother, sisters and brother priests and everybody else that should be, we should all be so close together. But I see the danger, and I want you all in heaven. All faithful sons and daughters to a wonderful, wonderful church. And just so you don't forget that I still have all my wits together, don't forget, this network and all the wonders it accomplishes by God's grace and providence is a part in all of you. So please be generous. We must go out into the highways and byways and touch the people who have no faith, little faith, or lost their faith. And those in jungles that are disheartened, and those in the highways and deserts of life who have no one to turn to, and those who don't even know there is a God, let alone one that loves them, to the children who are so abused, they don't remember their mothers. To the single parent families who are disheartened with the responsibility and the loneliness. To all those, we want to be a spiritual work of mercy. So write to me. Write to Mother Angelica, Irondale, Alabama, 35210, and let us work together, each one in our own way, to become holy. Holy as God is holy. Now let's pray for each other. We've been called by God from all eternity to be great. Let God do great things in you. That's my message for you tonight. Let us all work together. I love you. And don't forget, God loves you infinite. Bye now.

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0: that forever be praised, blessed, loved, adored, glorified, the most holy, most sacred, most adorable, most mysterious, most ineffable name of God, in heaven, on earth, and in the nether worlds, by all the creatures coming forth from the hands of God, and by the sacred heart of our Lord Jesus Christ, in the most holy sacrament of the altar, fiat.
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4: Well, good morning, everyone, and welcome to Women of Grace Live. I am Johnette Williams. I'm just delighted and happy to be with you today on this Wednesday in the Lord. You know what Wednesday is here on Women of Grace Live? It is the day that we dedicate to the weird and the wacky. Yes, it is. It's Wacky Wednesday on Women of Grace every Wednesday. And what do? We talk about some of the strange things that we see going on in our culture today, especially when it comes to the ideologies that are rampant here. That will take us away from the revealed truth of sacred scripture and the teachings of the church. It seems as though when people get desperate, or even when something just entices them because it sounds curious, they find themselves in deep spiritual trouble. And we don't want that to happen to you. So we offer this program every Wednesday. It's an opportunity for you to call us with your questions or comments, to ask questions regarding some of the things that you see. Today, however, we are not going to be taking calls. Sue Brinkman is with us, and we're going to be talking about some of the things. Catch-up. It's kind of like a catch-up day. There's so much that that Sue researches and provides for us at Women of Grace, and we don't often get a chance to delve into it deeply nor expansively like we would like to do. So today is one of those days when we're going to be doing precisely that. But I do want to remind you that you can go to our website, womenofgrace.com, and we have archived there over 1,600 questions and answers on the New Age that Sue has responded to throughout the many years that she has been with us. And these are categorized by topic, so you can search by topic, although there's always the most recent that come up first, but you can actually do a research on a particular topic area that you might be interested in or that you would have questions about, especially too if you want to share the article with somebody that you know is involved in some of those things. It's available for you at our website, womenofgrace.com. And we're in the process of kind of like updating our website. I'm really excited about the way that it's coming. It's a slow process, but it's coming beautifully. And you'll notice it when you go out there if you haven't been out there for a while. 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Become a mission partner, Women of Grace exclusive membership, and smack dab in the second line right there, dead center, is New Age Q&A. And if you click on that New Age Q&A, you're going to be taken to a landing page, and you're going to see that there are additional tiles there, and those tiles will take you to different opportunities underneath our New Age offerings. So there's Tune In on each Wacky Wednesday. There's Grace Under Fire, Exposing the Darkness. That is the podcast that Sue Brinkman does on the New Age. You'll see Resources for Spiritual Warfare, and then you'll see, and it's the first one, the image of a woman sitting in front of a computer, and the question is it Christian or New Age? And when you click on that, that is where you're going to find all of the wonderful articles that Sue has written for us. So it's really very, very easy, simplistic to use. Just get out to our website, womenofgrace.com, and let us know what you think about it as we're going through all of these revisions that are happening there. As I say, I'm excited about it. But I did mention to you that we do have a section there that talks about all of our upcoming events, and I do want to let you know that we've got upcoming events. We certainly do. And I am eager for you to check those out. You'll see some of them right there on the slideshow. Beginning May 5th, which is here, basically here, we want for you to join us for our beautiful Benedicta immersive that is online. The topic is Who is Woman? The Journey from Eve to Mary. It's being taught by Dr. Donald Wallenfang. So I invite you to check that out. It's not too late to sign up for it. You will be able to watch the lessons via your own comfort at home and your computer. There will be meetings on Thursday evenings from 6 to 7 where you will engage with Dr. Wallenfang, asking your questions and having an opportunity to enter into discussion with the other participants. So I want for you to check it out. That'll be a fantastic thing for you. In addition to that, we have another opportunity that's coming up June 7th, and this is a one-day Pentecost event taking place at St. Andrew the Apostle Catholic Church in Coriopolis, Pennsylvania. That's right outside of Pittsburgh. It's going to be it's going to be fantastic. Come Holy Spirit, fill the hearts of your faithful is the theme for that event, and I'm going to be leading the women's track, and Mike Aquilina leading the men's, and we even have a Haitian Creole track. Father Pierre Franz will be leading the people through that particular track. Get all of the information and register right there at our website, womenofgrace.com. So as I say, all kinds of beautiful things. Also, I'm very excited about this. I am so excited. The second of our Moments with Mary study installment is ready. It's here, and we're going to be having an online course on Who is Mary? Excuse me. That's the first one. We have that one too. Moments with Mary. This is Mary through the eyes of the mystics. And it's a fascinating study, a beautiful study. We're going to be doing this, as I say, online, and also it's available in person for people that are going to be taking that. So just all kinds of stuff going on. I'll tell you, there's just no stopping Women of Grace. We continue to move forward, and we're very excited about it. And I just want for you to be a part of it. I really do. So if you've not taken our foundational study, please do. If you haven't taken a Moments with Mary study, do that as well. You know, we just are very eager for you to benefit by what the Holy Spirit is doing in the hearts of his daughters through our apostolic work at Women of Grace. So this is my personal invitation to you to get involved. So the Benedicta Institute for Women, of course, comes underneath Women of Grace, and that is our educational opportunity. We're going to be at Malvern in July. It's not too early to sign up. As a matter of fact, our director of marketing said that we have a number of people that have signed up already for that. That's going to be a beautiful experience. It's Hope for the Journey. That is the title of the theme for the weekend. We have Dr. Donald Wallenfang, who is going to be with us, Bishop William Walterscheid, who is the auxiliary bishop in the Diocese of Pittsburgh, Pennsylvania. He is our spiritual advisor. So we're going to have both of our academic advisor and our spiritual advisor with us presenting. I'm going to be there as well. And Kitty Cleveland is going to be with us. So it's going to be just a glorious time. So we invite you to check it all out there at our website, womenofgrace.com. You can register there. All of that good stuff happens. So here we are. Sue Brinkman is with us, and we have this beautiful opportunity to come together and talk about some of the strange things that we see. So, Sue, good morning, and welcome, welcome.
5: Oh, it's so good to be back. Thank you so much.
4: I know. It's been a long haul. Last week, of course, we were our time slot was preempted because of the death of Pope Francis, and then the masses, et cetera, that were being offered for him. So it is wonderful to have this opportunity to come back and get back into our little routine here. Now you hear the music. Just as soon as I introduce you, here's the music. That means we are going to a break. Remember, friends, we are not receiving any phone calls today. We're not going to do social media either. This is going to be an opportunity for Sue to take us on a deep dive. We're going to be right back. More with Sue Brinkman on the other side of the break. Stay with us.

0: 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This study series unpacks the beauty and mystery of our Blessed Mother. In the first study, Who is Mary? We answer that very question and come to know our Blessed Mother as never before. 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
1: Hello, this is Father Philip Nolan. I'm from the Dominican province of St. Joseph, and I want to share with you a little of my love of Archbishop Fulton Sheen. Towards the end of his life, he wrote an autobiography called Treasure in Clay. I think that title shows us some of his holiness, that he knew he had received a great treasure in his Catholic life, in his life in service to the Church and his preaching, but that he had received that treasure in the clay of his humanity, of his weakness, of his need for the Lord. And so learning from him, we too realize we have received a treasure, this great gift of our faith, but in clay, in our weakness as needy people. And so looking to Fulton Sheen, we can learn what it means to be Christian, how much we need the Lord, but also how much we've received in His love.
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5: 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Also, Father Rob Hagen joins to talk to us about Father Bill Atkinson and his canonization cause.
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9: The Wacky Wednesday music. Yes, indeed, it's Wednesday. Sue Brinkman is with us. We're going to be talking about some of the odd things that we see happening in the culture today. And typically at this moment in time, you know, I invite you to give us a call or to use social media to connect with us and ask a question or a comment. But not today. Today we are taking a deep dive into some of the topics that Sue has just been really anxious to share with us about. So let us, without further ado, let us go to our dear Sue Brinkman. Hey, Sue, how are you?
10: I thought you were going to rhyme it right then, and you didn't rhyme it. You were going to say we're going to go back to our dear Sue.
9: Our dear okay. Sue is here That's for right. you. Hip, hip, hooray. Woohoo. How's that?
10: I love it. I totally love it. Off to a wacky start. That's what I like. Nice and wacky. Yeah, we do have some wacky stuff to talk about, too, today. I'm telling you, Johnette, the Maharishi effect has struck again.
9: Oh, dear me.
10: Yes.
9: Maybe you need to tell everybody about the original Maharishi effect. I mean, that goes all the way back to, I think, the First World's Fair or something.
10: I know, and a brand new study just came out last week claiming once again that if a certain percentage of the population, it only has to be 1% or more, practices transcendental meditation, it can have a positive effect on society and reduce rates of crime and violence. This has been going on for 30, 40 years now. They mm-hmm. keep coming out with the same thing. And it started by a man, big surprise, Maharishi Mahesh Yogi. He was best known as the guru to the Beatles. other famous people, you know, Shirley MacLaine and Joe Namath and that, and he kind of shot to fame in the 1960s, and he's the one who introduced TM to the West, and he made a fortune spreading this practice all around the world. This is just what he devoted his life to, was spreading transcendental meditation all over the world. So that's the Maharishi effect, is his claim that this can happen, that it can bring down the crime rates and the violence rates with just 1% or more. But also, you know, in this latest one, it's talking about stress, how stress levels are better. It can slow down aging in people now, Johnette. Slow down, Angel. If only it was that simple, right? Slow down, Angel. Aging, cognitive function increases. I mean, he makes TM sound like, you know, just the eighth wonder of the world, if you really read these reports about this new study that just came out. And unfortunately, this study has the same problems that all the other studies have. First of all, it was, the study was done by Maharishi University. So,
9: well, there you have it. No prejudice or bias there, right?
10: There we go. Bias right off the top. You got the bias now. But here they say that most of the people that were in the different control groups, most of them came from Fairfield, Iowa, which is where the Maharishi University is located. That city has an estimated 2,000 to 2,500 active meditators in their population of 10,000. And they've had that high degree for many decades, of course, because the university is there. So this means that Fairfield has anywhere from 20 to 25 times the necessary 1% of the population needed to create this ideal society without crime. So I went to crimegrade.org and I looked up the crime rates for Fairfield, Iowa. They get a D. They get a D for crime with the rate of 40.11 instances per 1,000 residences. So crime grade summarizes, it says the D grade indicates that the rate of crime is higher than that of the average U.S. city. Fairfield ranks in the 17th percentile for safety, meaning it is safer than 17% of cities, but less safe than 83%. So I would say that's not working out too well for them. Once again, the Maharishi effect is just not there. And they keep coming up with this over and over and over again. They have, there's other allegations that go against these TM studies. And this is also for years, this has been going on. Allegations of suppression of negative evidence. They just cut out the stuff they don't like. Gross scientific incompetence in it. Lack of double-blind controls. Refusal to submit their raw data so that you can see, you know, did you take the data? Did you look at the data, read it correctly, and apply it correctly in this case? But they don't submit their data. See, this is all what's called methodology. This is all what goes into a study. And you have to check on all this stuff to make sure that it was, you know, correct if you're going to publish results like this. So it really is, there is no such thing is the Maharishi effect, Johnette. There is no such thing. It does not exist. It never has existed. If you want to bring down crime rates in your neighborhood, you should get probably more than 1%, but you should get a percentage of people in your neighborhood to pray to God and become a more virtuous person who aspires to bring the love of Jesus Christ into the world. That's how you bring down crime rates, not by sitting around for 20 minutes twice a day with a blank mind. That's not going to do anything except maybe relax you for a few minutes. But the minute you snap out of it, you're right back to the same problems you had before. Whereas when we sit down and pray, we give our needs to someone who can do something about them and help us get out of our whatever fixes we might be in at the moment and help us with our problems, at least to be able to cope with them calmly and at peace. So much for the Maharishi effect that struck again, and once again, its little head got chopped off the minute it reappeared. but it's out there. It's all over the place. People can read it, and they'll think it's okay.
9: Well, you know, quite some time ago now, Time Magazine kind of did a study. You might recall the image that was on the cover of it, Sue. It was a woman that was in a yoga position, in the lotus position. And what they did is they kind of took a look at what is it that goes on when you practice transcendental meditation or when you pray. And basically, you know, what happens is,

0: energy, we know that we are relating to a person, to God himself. And not only does our body cooperate with that, but also our soul does. And so we experience that peace that surpasses understanding. And it was a fascinating study, so we don't blank the mind. We enter into Christian meditation. We strive to use the faculties of the soul that God has given to us to enter into a deepening relationship with him. So, you can't cuddle up to a life force energy. You know what I'm saying? But you can't have a personal relationship with a life force energy. But
1: you can't.
0: With God, you have a relationship. And unlike the TM, where the peace dissipates, not with the situation that goes on with prayer. That peace follows you the whole way through. And it's interesting. Brain science shows so much, on the benefit of different kinds of things. So we really do need to pay attention.
1: In my book, A Catholic Guide to Mindfulness, which we carry that in our store. I cite in here the work of Andrew Newberg, who's a neuroscientist at the University of Pennsylvania, mm-hmm. and he found that people who meditate, and this is from Franciscan nuns to Tibetan Buddhists, mm-hmm. go dark in the parietal lobe. That's the area of the brain that is related to sensory information, helps you to form your sense of self. And he found that in some cases of increased activity in that frontal lobe, which handle focused attention in a person who is praying intently while being, subject to study, and they had like different electrodes or whatever on their heads and mm-hmm. stuff, and they were studying their brain waves and that sort of thing. So all forms of meditation can alter the brain, just mindfulness. So that's the other thing here that they don't mention in this, is that it can affect the brains of people no matter what kind of meditation that you're in. But as far as impacting behavior, I don't see how TM is going to help impact somebody's behavior over what Christian meditation on the life of Christ and our active desire to imitate him. I don't see how that even comes close to being able to help society the way the Christian meditation could, because of what we're focused on. And we're Yes. focused on doing good. In TM, they're not focused on anything like that. They're just focused on making sure their mind is blank. And any thought that comes into it, they want to get rid of that thought. They make it go away.
0: Well, I was just going to say that, all of those religions, the Eastern religions, are focused on self. Christianity is focused on the other. And that's what
1: exactly.
0: makes the difference.
1: Exactly. And their forms of meditation, when we think of meditation here in the West, and I often ask this question when I'm speaking in that, I say to them, when you hear the word meditation, what is the first word that comes to your mind? And most of us here say what? Prayer.
0: Mm-hmm.
1: But in the East, that's what it means in the West. But in the East, it doesn't. It's a mental exercise.
0: That's right.
1: And it's done to induce an altered state, because they believe that we're all divine, and that in an altered state, you have a better chance of being enlightened about your inner divinity. And that's why they practice the way they do, with the mind blanking, the use of mantras. That's why they do that. Is because they want to be enlightened about their inner divinity. That's the purpose of it. So we don't have that purpose. And I think that as far as behavior and impacting people's behavior in a way that would affect the whole community, hands down, it's the Christian way. It's got to be the Christian way. It's only logical that people who are focusing on imitating Jesus Christ, who came to earth to teach us how to love selflessly, obviously we're the ones who would benefit from that meditation as far as behavioral changes.
0: Yeah.
1: So I don't know. The Maharishi effect, like I said, it's been shot down. Hopefully it's going to keep its little ugly head hidden again for another 10 years until they come out with another study trying to tell us that, if you do this, you're going to cut your crime rates, even though they need to work on their own backyard because a D crime rating is pretty darn bad. I mean, you're talking Philadelphia here for a D crime rating. This is bad. So I think that they need to stop this and stop trying to push the Maharishi effect, because it just isn't there. And it's been disproven. It's almost like homeopathy. It's been disproven so many times, scientists don't want to study it anymore because it's a waste of time. It's already been proven.
0: You know, it's interesting because you talked a minute ago about virtue, and I was thinking to myself,

0: that so frequently, you know, we'll find that mental health counselors, et cetera, will recommend yoga. They'll recommend transcendental meditation. They'll recommend mindfulness. Rarely, only if they're a Christian, will they mention, you know, prayer. But there is a beautiful little sister, and I say little because she's little in stature. She's a Filipino woman, and she's just delightful in every way. Her name is Sister Gianna Cassino, and I interviewed her a couple of different times now, actually three times, on our television program. And friends, you can go out and you can just put in her last name, Cassino, just like, you know, in Las Vegas, and it will come up for you. She's done a lot. She is a mental health counselor, and she's done a lot of research, and her master's thesis was on the relationship between virtue and healing. And it's absolutely fantastic. And this is scientifically based, completely scientifically based, using the best means of research. You know, when you're researching things like this, unlike the study that you quoted, this had its control groups. It did the whole deal. You know, it was a random sampling of people, and it was not a homogeneic kind of a thing. And so I just thought it would be interesting. I'm just going to read a little bit from the introduction to her work. She starts off this way: the perception of trauma, whether stemming from individual experiences or societal atrocities, creates devastating effects on the neural pathways, the body, and overall well-being of individuals, which is why, you know, mental health counselors will try to find modalities that will aid people in overcoming and kind of reconfiguring the way in which they think and the way in which they then subsequently act. It says, when individuals suffer in isolation, the neural system perceives a central experience that can factor into potential trauma becoming embedded trauma. And then she says, the effects of trauma, damaged relationships, and failures can thus lead to human languishing and suffering. It is not the trauma in itself, but the response to the trauma that can further lead to spiral effects of secondary stress and other disorders such as PTSD and depression. But then she goes on and she says, emerging research suggests that the cultivation of certain virtues such as compassion, kindness, forgiveness, patience, and gratitude unlocks neurobiological pathways to healing and recovery. And her paper goes into explaining and exploring the neurobiological mechanisms underlying those virtues and how they can be used, practicing the virtues can be used to bring about lasting and a profound impact on the trauma itself. Actually, in most cases, or in many cases, I should say, helping to resolve it completely. Isn't that fantastic?
1: That is really, would you say the names of the virtues again? Mm-hmm. Compassion, kindness, forgiveness.
0: Yes, let me find them here. It's compassion, kindness, forgiveness, patience, gratitude.
1: Now, forget the patience one. That's the one I have to work on the most. Patience one. I forgot that one.
0: I am quite certain the Lord would be pleased by that, but so would you, because the result will be good. And I look at those, and I think it's a really good, little examination of conscience that we can ask ourselves, because none of us, operate in those virtues perfectly, and some of them do become for us the compelling, maybe underlying root to our predominant fault, right?
1: I'm seeing her out here. She does have books out here.
0: She's totally delightful. I was so happy to do the interview with her. I did four shows, or three shows, or two, I don't know how many. I did on this particular topic, but then I also had her on with Dr. Robert Enright, who has the International Forgiveness Institute. And because that is one of the underlying virtues here. It's just fascinating study. And I wanted to end with this. I know we're going to a break, and I'm digging through my Bible. One of these days I'm going to memorize where all of these books are in the Bible, but not today, obviously. In Philippians think about that in light of Philippians 4, verse 8. Finally, brethren, whatever is true, whatever is honorable, yeah. whatever is just, whatever is pure, whatever is lovely, whatever is gracious, if there is any excellence, if there is anything worthy of praise, think about these things, virtues. We're going to be right back. More with Sue Brinkman on the other side of the break. Stay with us.

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1: This is EWTN Daily Saint, where each story reminds us that holiness is possible in every age. Saint Pacificus was born Carlo Antonio Divini in San Severino, Marche, Italy. Orphaned as a child and raised by a harsh uncle, he studied with the Jesuits and was later ordained a Franciscan priest, serving as a preacher, teacher, and missionary. Around age 38, he was struck by serious illnesses that left him partially blind, deaf, and lame. For 30 years, he endured these painful, chronic conditions with remarkable patience, serving however he could. Often confined to his friary, Pacificus devoted himself to prayer, contemplation, and spiritual guidance. People sought his counsel, and he received supernatural graces to perform various miracles. He died in 1721 and was canonized in 1839. Large crowds attended his funeral, and miracles were reported at his grave. May the life of Saint Pacificus of San Severino inspire you to grow closer to Christ today. Saint Pacificus, pray for us. To sign up for the Daily Saint emails, please visit EWTN.com/Daily Saint.
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4: Welcome back, friends. You're listening to Women of Grace Live. I am Johnette Williams here with Sue Brinkman. It's Wednesday. Every Wednesday is Wacky Wednesday right here on Women of Grace Live, where we like to talk about all kinds of interesting things that are happening in the world today that we would put into the category of wacky. Some of the modalities and the ideologies that in certain ways, really, I think are being incited into our hearts and our minds that can lead us very far away from the revealed truth of sacred scripture and the teachings of the church. So prior to going to the break, Sue and I were talking about the surge once again that's taking place with transcendental meditation, and we were offering the Christian alternatives to that and really exploring the way in which the practice of virtue can change our neurobiological makeup, giving us new neuropathways that can lead to healing, especially from trauma and from very difficult circumstances that may have happened to us in our lives. So Sue, you know, there we are, and you know, there is one road that leads to the one who is the way, the truth, and the life, from whom all blessing flows, and that's our Lord Jesus Christ. So that's the way we want to go.
5: Absolutely. Absolutely. And there's so many counterfeits out there. We had a question come in not long ago about a woman named Sarah Hall, and she has these YouTube meditations on the healing of the Blessed Mother. And she wanted to know, is this new age? Is it okay for Catholics to listen to this? Well, I went and checked out Sarah Hall. She's not only steeped in the new age, she's a medium who channels spirits, which means that, you know, you can add a cult to her list of so-called qualifications here. None of what she has on YouTube, and you should see these things. These are very well done. They're beautiful. In the meditation, she describes, Hall uses this image of Our Lady of Grace, and what she's doing is she's using that image of Our Lady of Grace, and she's luring people into an altered state of consciousness. She's, you know, telling them, you know, bring the consciousness into your belly and let it rest there, and you're going to begin to feel so calm, at peace, and now you're transforming into your inner child. Breathe deeply. This is what's on this tape, and she says, you're being lifted up in a cocoon of white light by a pair of soft, gentle arms. It's Mother Mary holding you close to her heart. It's just, when I saw it, I wanted to cry. The listener, she said, then becomes a perfect conduit of Mother Mary's healing energy. Your each and every particle has become an empty vessel through which the light blue intelligent energy of compassion and comfort rise through you. So in other words, you're supposedly channeling Mary in this meditation, or at least her energy. I looked at her other offerings, psychic protection with Archangel Michael, how to change your life with chakra clearing, the alchemist meditation for manifestation, grounding with the fairies meditation. This woman, she calls herself a spiritual teacher, an intuitive counselor. She's a healer, so-called angel therapy practitioner. The minute you hear that title, go in the opposite direction. She claims to specialize in communicating with angels and claims that when she was 2, Our Lady appeared to her and gave her all these extrasensory abilities. And she began to channel at the age of 15, and she was very frightened by the gift that she spiraled, and she got into a depression. And then one night, she said it was the darkest hour of her life, she called out to the angels, and it was Archangel Michael who appeared to her and filled her whole room with light and all this. Her videos are filled with distortions about angels, about Our Lady. Easily lead a poorly catechized Catholic into those practices. I could see it. I went and looked at these images. May God have mercy on me. I did look at them. I think they pose grave dangers to people's souls. They should not go anywhere near those, especially if they are not well catechized. They're not going to understand, first of all, that there's no such thing as an energy. They're not connecting to Mary's energy. What they're doing in here is they're channeling her. This is channeling. When you invite her into you, you know, this is channeling. You don't want to get involved in that, you know. But the thing that kind of got me is that, in essence, she should be ashamed of herself for profiting off of these false teachings that are nothing more really than a defamation of the sincerely held beliefs of, what, 1.2 billion people worldwide? She wants to make up her own religion. That's great. Be my guest, but leave my religion alone. Don't drag my religion into this.
4: It's so upsetting.
5: Yeah, very upsetting.
4: You know, and this is the thing, because we know that the saints, the angels, do not operate, not the angels in heaven. And of course, once they fell out of heaven, Satan and his minions, they became demons. So when we use the word angel, we're always talking about the heavenly host, right? So when, you know, when we begin to hear people saying, well, it's this, it's that, and they're using these kinds of modalities, such as going into a trance and all of this business, you know that it's not Our Lady. You know it's not any of the saints. You know it's not Saint Michael or any of the other angels, because they will not operate like that. They will not, they will not go against the will of God. And he's already said that these kinds of things, mediumship, fortune tellers, etc., are an abomination to him.
5: Exactly. Deuteronomy 18:10. He comes right out and says it. So you're not supposed to be doing any of these things. Channeling spirits. Saints cannot be channeled. They're not going to agree to be channeled. The saints exist in heaven to praise and glorify God and his will. There's no way they're going to go against that. The angels exist solely to do the will of God. They are not going to go against his will. So you can automatically just exclude them right there. They're not in this. Whoever's you're channeling is not a saint, it's not an angel, and it's nobody connected to God. Because he's already said in Deuteronomy 18:10 that they are an abomination. Anyone who engages in these things are an abomination to them. So who else is left out there? Who else is left out there? It's the devil.
4: Mm-hmm.
5: That's the only other person out there who's capable of doing these things and so-called appearing to people and that sort of thing. I can just imagine who appeared to her in her room at the age of 2 to imbue her heart with her joy and love. And I mean, at the age of 2, do you really remember stuff like that? I mean, I don't have memories from when I was 2 years old.
4: It's very questionable.
5: Yeah, very questionable there. If at the age of 2, I remember being afraid of airplanes because we lived near a naval air station and they would test these airplanes and they would sometimes fly over the house. And my earliest memory is running down the backyard. It was a hill, running down that hill, screaming for my mother because the plane had just flown over and scared me. And that is the earliest memory I have. And to this day, I have no fear of flying. You would think that I would be afraid of flying, and I'm not. But those jets would scare me. They would fly so over this house. Almost you could see the pilot sitting in the plane. So anyway, but I think I was 4 at that time. I was 4 years old then. I just don't think a person at the age of two is going to remember that. Now, okay, somebody might have appeared to her. Maybe that would have stuck in her mind. But the Blessed Mother's not going to do that. Mm-hmm. She's not going to do that. And then she cries out to the angels, and who she thinks is the archangel appeared to her and filled her room with light. Now, somebody who's not catechized is going to read that and think, oh, wow, that could happen to me too. Maybe that could happen to me too. Not realizing that this is not how it works. If the archangel is going to appear to somebody, he's going to appear with a message from God for this person, if he's going to do that, as the way, you know, the archangel Gabriel spoke to Our Lady, he would come and do that, perhaps. But I don't think that Sarah Hall is in that league where angels are going to come and visit her. And I found there's a whole cottage industry out here in the New Age about these phony angels. Angels who, you know, appear to you in your dreams. They tell you how to get the love of your life and, you know, how to win the lottery and all this. All, I mean, silly stuff. Stuff that you and I would consider to be silly when we're reading it. But people who aren't catechized, they don't know any better. They think a spirit guide is an angel. They have no idea that a spirit guide was, you know, theosophy. This is where this comes from. This is people who make the occult into a science. They think it's just like another science. So you have to be really careful with this kind of stuff. And unfortunately, with the internet and with social media, the YouTube videos and stuff, it's very easy to get led astray and to get led into these false religions that are out there, especially the worship of Qi and Ki, which is everywhere. It's everywhere. There's hundreds of different therapies and practices that are based on the existence of universal life force that science has never been able to substantiate exists, and they've been trying since the time of Sir Isaac Newton. I mean, they've been trying forever. Yeah. And it's just not there. That energy is not there. And how much is being based and founded upon this energy. So you have to be very, very careful. I was so grateful of the person who wrote about it. She obviously felt a check in the spirit that said, hey, I need to write and find out if this is true. And thankfully she did, because now we were able to get out there and warn other people. Stay away from her videos. They're all over YouTube. She's got a lot of them out there. And you need to stay away from them. Christians do not need to have anything to do with that. They should not be listening to it.
4: Well, you know, nothing it occurs to me, too, that, you know, and we've done a lot of research on a lot of things, and some of the research that we have done has been on the mystic saints, and I was mentioning that we've got a brand new study coming out on Mary, Our Blessed Lady, Moments with Mary, and it's Mary Through the Eyes of the Mystics. But whenever there was an apparition that reportedly was or supposedly was of Our Blessed Lady or any other saint, the church is very, very cautious, because the evil one can assume the appearance of any saint and even Our Blessed Lady. And some of the great saints themselves oftentimes had that happen to them, only to discover that it was not Our Lady, it was not a saint, it was in fact the evil spirit taking on the guise of a saint. And I'm thinking of Saint Catherine of Siena, I believe, once. She thought that it was Our Blessed Lady, but it was not Our Blessed Lady. So it's easy to get fooled, which is why the church is not quick to judge these apparitions, because one, it could be the imagination of the person. You know, they do psychological evaluations too, to make sure that it's not coming from, you know, some kind of schizophrenic hallucination or something of that nature. And they also are very careful to hear what it is that supposedly that apparition is speaking, because is this in line with sacred scripture and the teachings of the church? If not, you can be assured of the fact that this is a demon taking on the guise of someone. And, you know, isn't that exactly what the evil one did in Genesis when we read about the temptation that went on with regard to Eve, and then she entices her husband into sinning too? The evil one takes on the guise of a serpent, you know, actually a dragon. And so, you know, we cannot be quick to judge that all of these kinds of things are authentic, because many times, most of the time, they are not authentic.
5: Exactly, exactly. That's why I always say to people, look at the source. Check out your source first and foremost. The first thing I did when I got this email about this particular video was look up who Sarah Hall was.
4: Mm-hmm.
5: That's the very first thing I did. I didn't care
4: about
5: the video. First, I went to see who is she? Who is this person? Always check out that tree. And I always base everything on that scripture of Jesus where he talks about the tree. A good tree gives good fruit. Look at that tree first. Who is that person? As soon as she told me her background, that she was a channeler, that she saw Mary at an early age, she's an intuitive counselor, she's an angel therapy practitioner, she specializes in communicating with angels. Right then and there were so many red flags. They were like flapping around in the wind like king-sized red sheets. I mean, this is... No, you knew right away. You didn't even have to go any further. Within 30 seconds, I knew that there was something definitely wrong with this, but I wanted to go, you know, look into it and publish a blog about it so other people could be warned. But always go to the source of that information and check that out. That's the thing you need to do first, because that will often give you the answers. And then the next thing you do is you check out, okay, what is it that they're purporting to either be selling or, you know, some kind of therapy that they're going to do? Check that out. What do they claim it does? And then go and look to see, what does the science say about what their claims are? Does the science say that therapy works for this, that, or the other thing? You got to be careful with alternatives. A lot of them come from a new age the new age idea that you can heal yourself. Mm-hmm. You've got healing energy within yourself, or you can just hook up to a universal vibration or something and you can then heal yourself. This is all new age thinking. You got to be very careful about this sort of thing. It's something that you have to be vigilant. I always tell people, if you don't want to have to do all the work that I do here, look all this stuff up, learn your faith. Mm-hmm. Learn your faith. Read your catechism, read scripture, and understand your faith. Because when you do that, then you're going to be able to read something like this, and you'll know without having to go to our blog.
4: That might
5: put us out of business, Johnette. It might put us out of business, but okay, I'm okay with that, right?
4: The blog is free, so we don't make any money on the blog. The blog costs us money.
5: It absolutely doesn't. But anyway, you see the point I'm making is that if you burn your faith, you'll be able to look at something right off the bat and say, oh, this is wrong. It's not good. God told us in such and such. And in fact, there's a whole section in the catechism, 2110, I think, to 2117 or 8. And it's all about these different things, all about it. These different, like, relying on talismans, good luck charms, superstition is in that section of the catechism. Just sit down and read that. You don't have to, like, memorize it, but sit down and at least familiarize yourself with it so that you'll know when you read something like this that this is something you need to stay away from.
4: Yeah,
5: it gets into channeling, psychic stuff. We just really need to know your faith in order to be able to discern. You got to learn how to discern. That's your best shot at this. Rather than doing what I do, which is spending I don't know how many hours a week looking up all this stuff. I mean, and believe me, it's proliferating over the years since I started this for us back in 08, which is, I believe, when we began this blog, 08 or 09.
4: A long time ago.
5: Oh, my gosh, goodness. This has grown and grown and grown. It's proliferated since that time. A lot of it is alternatives, and a lot of it is this phony angels is a big thing. Angel card readings are a big thing out there. People get their angel cards read, which is really the equivalent of tarot.
4: Mm-hmm.
5: There's so much of this out there. Chi, ki, prana is everywhere. It's in everything. Vibrations, all kinds of learning secret things in order to save yourself, you know, kind of, you know, what do we call that? Like the secret, the book, The Secret is
4: law of attraction,
5: potential movement, the law of attraction, that sort of thing, that you can use your mind to attract things to yourself. This is all new age.
4: Yes.
5: It's all new age. And
4: it's not new. I mean, these things have gone by different names throughout the years.
5: It absolutely has. It has. But like I said, that internet's got so much out there. We had another one write in about, is it, if I were to bury this crystal, can I bury a crystal? And just like they did on the Beverly Hills, the wives of Beverly, Real Housewives of Beverly Hills, she did this thing once on a show where she buried crystals, and she buried them in the direct light of a full moon, and then she did like five different things around these energies of the crystals. It was writing down your specific goals and the traits that you desire in the person that you love. Then wait for a night when the moon's full, and when the night arrives, recite an incantation of your choice. This is paganism. This is paganism.
4: You know what amazes me? Oh, I'm sorry, Sue.
5: No, go ahead.
4: You know what amazes me, though, is people will spend all kinds of time doing all of these things. They will be very legalistic about the way in which the ritual is executed, right? They will be very studious in learning even more, but they won't spend time in front of the Blessed Sacrament at church. They won't spend time with rosary is in their hand praying. They won't spend time, attending Mass on Sunday. They won't spend time reading good literature that helps to shape our mind in a healthy way. You know, they won't do it, but they'll spend all that time doing these things. And it baffles me. It baffles me. I think it's because, you know, with these modalities, et cetera, and we were talking earlier on about the Eastern religions, you know, being about the self, right, as opposed to being about the other, there's no real moral basis to these things, right? There's no sense of right or wrong. This is attractive. It gives the appearance of religion. Maybe you could say that the practices of some kind of an organized thought process or something, but it doesn't require anything of you.
5: Exactly. But they always, I'm telling you, they put it in very clever packaging. Like
4: yes,
5: this particular
4: do.
5: Story about the Real Housewives of Beverly Hills, they had somebody write in. At the bottom of that story, they commented and they said that she had made this list of desirable traits in a man and put it somewhere, then promptly forgot about it. And a year later, she met a guy with the exact same traits she listed. And now she's a believer, you know, in essentially what, you know, the New Age creed known as the law of attraction, right? Now she's a believer. But even the most fundamental basic understanding of the occult explains how that happened. The devil's more than capable of knowing what you wrote on that piece of paper.
4: Exactly.
5: He knows what you wrote, that's who you're looking for, and that you're going to bury these crystals in the full light of the moon and think these magical stuff can happen to me and make it manifest. And he trains a person. This is how he trains you to turn away from God. Because then when you do meet somebody, he's going to make sure that person and yours cross paths and that sort of thing. He can do all that stuff. Mm-hmm. He's more than capable of that. He's a preternatural being. And that's the other thing I think would help people if they understood their enemy. You know your enemy. They say that in the military, right? Know your enemy. You got to know what are his tactics? How does he work? This is how he works. He works by doing stuff like this. And that's how he trains you to turn away from reliance on God and toward reliance on yourself and or occult powers or these little talismans or whatever that you're using in order to make their dreams come true. And once he has them where he wants them, then he slowly begins to destroy that person and destroy their life. He always only looks like your best pal in the beginning just to get you. And then he starts to pull the rug out from under you little by little by little until everything starts to fall apart. Why? Because that's who he is. He's destruction. That's all he cares about is destroying. He has no ounce of love. He doesn't care about you at all. All that he cares about is getting you away from God, because that's how he's getting back at God, by destroying you.
4: The greatest deception is that he deceives you into thinking that you are in control, but the fact of the matter is he is in control.
5: Exactly.
4: And it becomes obvious that he's in control of you. And that leads to the remedies that the church has to help us to get out of those fixes that we've gotten ourselves into. Well, the best way to stay out, to get out of those fixes is not to get into the fix and to stay away and to avoid. And that's what you help us to do, Sue, with all of your good research and keeping us very, very aware of what is happening. And we'll look forward to next week when we'll be together again. And friends, we are delighted that you could be with us today. We are with you Monday through Friday at this same time on this same station as we discuss issues of importance to your life and your faith. Signing off for now. God bless you. Be safe out there. Bye-bye now.
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7: No words can say, no matter.

Consecration to Mary. My Queen and my Mother, I give myself entirely to you, and to show my devotion to you, I consecrate to you this day my eyes, my ears, my mouth, my heart, my whole being without reserve. Wherefore, good Mother, as I am your own, keep me, guard me, as your property and possession. Amen.

0: that forever be praised, blessed, loved, adored, glorified, the most holy, most sacred, most adorable, most mysterious, most ineffable name of God, in heaven, on earth, and in the nether worlds, by all the creatures coming forth from the hands of God, and by the sacred heart of our Lord Jesus Christ, in the most holy sacrament of the altar, fiat.
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2: 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Father Ricardo is a priest and parish pastor in the Archdiocese of Detroit. He also serves as a consultant to the Archdiocesan Department of Evangelism, Catechesis, and Schools. Father Ricardo completed his graduate studies at Sacred Heart Major Seminary in Detroit and the Gregorian University in Rome. He was ordained in 1996. This episode is entitled 2007, Mission Number 1. Today's show is program number 821. And now, here's Father John Ricardo. We hope you enjoy.
3: In the name of the Father, and the Son, and the Holy Spirit, Lord Jesus, we ask you tonight for the special grace to make known to us your Father. Help us not to know about him, but to meet him again, ever more deeply than we ever have. Help us to know our true identity as his adopted sons and daughters, and the wondrous freedom that brings. Give us confidence in him, in his love, and in his mercy. And all this we ask through Christ our Lord. Amen. In the name of the Father, the Son, and the Holy Spirit. I've said on a couple of occasions, I know at Mass on Sundays, that I really think it as a parish family, and again, a special welcome to those of you who aren't members of our parish yet, but we're glad to have you. That was my shameless plug for you to come join the parish, huh? I really think that we're on the verge of something pretty remarkable here. And I caution that by saying this parish from the beginning has been quite remarkable. It's always been known as a very warm parish, an incredibly giving parish. It's had a reputation from its founding of a number of different things, which has led it to be well known in the Archdiocese. And certainly the things that I've seen in almost 3 years now that are most noteworthy are just this incredible outreach to the sick, to the suffering, and to those who are grieving. I just continue to be kind of floored by what I see poured out by people here. These and countless other graces are really tangible in this parish, and I know they're tangible to people who come and visit. I hear things all the time from those of you who are visiting with us tonight, and just your experience of meeting my brothers and sisters here. So it's really been an honor and a privilege to just kind of sit back and be part of the last 3 years with all of you, and I'm thrilled to walk with you in the mission this year. Some of us know this, some of us maybe don't. We have an anniversary coming up. We will be 40 years old as a parish next June 28th to be exact. And anniversaries call for gifts. A couple celebrates 40 years of marriage, wedded bliss, or endurance, or whatever it is, they got them there. And we honor them with gifts. 40 years of religious life, and we honor them with gifts. 40 years of priesthood, we honor them with gifts. 40 years of just living, we honor them with gifts. Huh? You've made it to 40, good for you. So our parish will turn 40 next year. We've got a celebration planned, or at least we're beginning on one. It'll be a great year for us as a parish. But I really think that just as we give gifts to those who are celebrating anniversaries, I think our Father wants to give us a gift. And I think it's been happening for a while, but I really sense, and I said at Mass not too long ago, that I think in the spiritual life, rather than go from point to point to point to point, we really just go deeper. God takes one point and he just keeps digging ever more deeply down. And I think that's the point that we're in as a parish. I think God wants to just burrow down as deep as he can for all of us to bring us into a greater experience of him. Just like Ken said, his dad is not an idea. You're not a concept. You're not a theory to live by. You're a person. Relationships with persons are always ongoing, or they're dead. They're always ongoing. The relationship that you have and I have with our Father is a relationship with an infinite person. Therefore, the opportunity for you and I to grow deeper And obviously we all know him, or we wouldn't have come here. Or most of us wouldn't have come here. Some of us were dragged here by our parents. But most of us wouldn't have come here, huh? If we didn't already know him. But regardless of that, God wants to take us deeper. And I think these three nights hopefully will be that for us. Hopefully fueling us to do more things on our own so that we can help that to continue to grow. He wants to give us a greater confidence in him. He wants to give us a greater awareness of who he is, of our identity, of the reasons that we have to trust him, of his infinite mercy, and of the fact that he cares. That's what he wants to do. I think that's the grace that God wants to give to us. And it's with that in mind that the mission begins. Patty was talking about losing her dad this year. Some of you know that a little more than a year ago, I lost one of my best friends in my life. He was a Jesuit priest who knew literally everything about me. He was my confessor, my spiritual director, and one of my best friends. Father David Donovan was a truly great man, and I quote him all the time, even though you don't know it. And one of the things that he said that I'll never forget was that every priest really only has one homily. For good or for bad, that's all we got. We got one homily. You just keep getting it every Sunday. We just package it a little different, but it's the same thing. Those of you who teach, you're somewhat similar. There's a conviction that you have that you want to make sure that those that you're teaching come to understand. So you just keep hammering it over and over and over again. You burrow too, just like I do. Jesus is the priest. He's also the teacher, by the way, but he's the priest. And he also has only one homily. And his one homily is his Father. Everything he says and does is his Father. His Father's mercy, his Father's love, his Father's care, his Father's faithfulness. It's all he's got. It's why he came. Sometimes in the church, we get, I think, a little what I call Christocentric, which means Jesus becomes too much in the center. That might sound a little strange to some of us, but Jesus didn't come to bring us to him. We have to be careful that we don't stop with Jesus. That wasn't his intent, wasn't the purpose for which he came. I think there's sometimes a little understanding that Jesus has not just come from somewhere, but from someone. And people argue all the time about what Jesus did and didn't know, or they try to argue about what he did and didn't know. But the one thing that's really clear in the Gospels is that Jesus knows two things. One, he's Son, and two, he has been sent. And he says it over and over and over. I'll just read you some of the scripture passages. Matthew 10:40 says, "He who receives you receives me, and he who receives me receives him who sent me." Matthew 11:27 says, "No one knows the Son except the Father, and no one knows the Father except the Son, and anyone to whom the Son wishes to reveal him." Luke 10:16 says, "He who hears you hears me," kind of Luke's version of Matthew, "and he who rejects you rejects me, and he who rejects me rejects him who sent me." John 5:23, "He who does not honor the Son does not honor the Father who sent him." John 5:30, "I can do nothing on my own authority. As I hear, I judge, and my judgment is just, because I seek not my own will, but the will of him who sent me." John 5:37, "And the Father who sent me has borne witness to me." John 5:43, "I have come in my Father's name, and you do not receive me." John 8:16, "Yet even if I do judge, my judgment's true, for it is not I alone who judge, but I and he who sent me." Good, you're getting on to this. This is great. John 8:18, "I bear witness to myself, and the Father who sent me bears witness to me." John 8:29, "And he who is with me, he's not left me alone, for I always do what is pleasing to him." And lastly, John 8:42, "If God were your Father, you would love me. I came not of my own accord, but he sent me." So what's the point? The point is you can't stop with Jesus. Perhaps one of the most well-known scripture passages for many of us, though we may not be able to quote it chapter and verse, is again from John's Gospel. "I am the way, the truth, and the life." It's a passage that's routinely heard at funerals. We'll hear it tomorrow at a funeral in this church as we say goodbye to yet another member of our community. Jesus is the way, the truth, and the life. You ever stop to ask the way where? Ever stop to ask what's he the truth about? Ever stop to ask whose life is he? Jesus is the way where? To the Father. That's where he's the way to. He's the truth about whom? He's the truth about the Father. Whose life is he? He's the Father's life, come to be offered to you and me so that all that the Father has can be ours. One of the mystics who I admire greatly and like to read once put it like this. She said, "The reason the eternal Son of God became man was to bring us to the Father. The Father has sent the Son for a purpose." What's the purpose? I think in its simplest way, we can say this. The purpose for which the Father sent the Son was to bring you and me home. That's it. He came to bring us home. And home is not some place. Home is someone. Just like Ken's talking about his dad. When we lose the ones we love, who we grew up with, home is not quite home anymore. For Patty to go home, the building's there. The structure's there. My father's gone. It's not home. Home is not a place. It's a person. The Father sent his Son to let us know we have a home. Second of all, we can get there regardless of what's in our past, regardless of the fact we've ever even looked for it. We can get there. This sounds perhaps ridiculously simple, but sometimes simple's worth stating. This isn't home. This is okay. Some days it's downright good. Some days it's really lousy. But this isn't home. This isn't it. We are, and those of you who are visiting will be one day, parishioners at St. Anastasia. The word parishioner, or parish, comes from a Greek word which means exile. It means stranger, sojourner, alien. Not like the ones with the horns, but aliens who don't live in the land. They don't belong to the land where they live. That's what we are. Those of us who belong to St. Anastasia, we are exiles who regularly gather here every Sunday around this altar, gathered by our Father, to receive his love in his scriptures, in the Eucharist, in one another, and to be sent out to tell others about the one whose love we've met here. And we're going to do it until the day when he finally does bring us home. And that passage in John's Gospel that we'll hear tomorrow at Mass here for this funeral, and we hear in so many funerals, Jesus says, "I have gone and will go to prepare a place for you, and then I will come back to take you with me, so that where you are, or where I am, you also may be." He wants to take us home. So that's what it means to be a parish. What does home consist of? John's Gospel says, "God so loved the world that he gave his only Son, that whoever believes in him might not perish, but might have eternal life. For God sent the Son into the world, not to condemn the world, but that the world might be saved through him." Ah, so home has something to do with being saved and something to do with eternal life. What does it mean to be saved? Or what does it mean to have eternal life? We hear those questions all the time. Maybe we don't give them much thought. Ever been asked by someone, maybe think back to your college days, "Hey, you been saved?" And you look at him and go, "Heck no, I'm Catholic for crying out loud. What are you talking about?" Salvation is a word whose roots mean, among other things, health, healthy, whole, put back together, restored. I find that helpful for me because otherwise salvation seems a little nebulous. Who doesn't want to be healthy? Who doesn't want to be whole? Who doesn't want to be put back together or all together? We may look all together, but we ain't all together. Just ask your spouse or your kids. They'll give you a better opinion. So what are the causes of our sicknesses? Well, aside from the sickness that is sin, we've got diseases and the like that take hold of us, can make us ill, and even like the case of the woman we'll bury tomorrow, take our lives here on earth. But physical pain, bad as it is, usually doesn't compare with emotional pain and psychological pain. And that pain, in one way or another, usually has to do with not being loved, not being accepted, not being welcomed, pouring yourself out to another only to have it not returned, making yourself vulnerable to somebody only to be laughed at. might come from pouring yourself out to another, only to have lost that other in death. Patty's going through it with her dad. Some of us are going through it with the loss of a child, a parent, a husband, or a wife, a good friend. The pain that's most intense in life, at least for most of us, is the pain that comes from broken relationships. And I think, at least my experience in my own life and my experience in working with people, perhaps the worst of pains, or at least the one that leaves the most profound wound, is a pain that comes from broken relationships, or if not broken, less than ideal relationships at home when we were growing up. So Jesus wants to heal that. You know how Jesus answers the question what it means to be saved? He has an answer. Or we could say he has an answer to eternal life. Eternal life, Jesus says, is this. Here's one of those fill in the blanks. According to Jesus, eternal life is blank. Silently, just think, do you know the answer to that question? If not, it should be a little disturbing, because supposedly that's what we all want, eternal life. Jesus says eternal life is... How many would feel somewhat comfortable coming up here and telling everybody the answer to that? Yeah? One, two, three, four. All right. What is it? To know you. Eternal life is this. To know you, Father, the one true God, and Jesus Christ, whom you have sent. That's eternal life. To know God. Now, that's a problem, because that doesn't sound like eternal life to most of us. I was looking for a bit more. Eternal life is to know you, the one true God? I mean, what is that? But the problem is, for many of us, knowledge is, in our modern understanding, about data and information in our brain. But that's not knowledge. At least that's not a biblical understanding of knowledge. Flip to Genesis when you get home and look at Genesis, the story of Adam and Eve and Eve giving birth to Cain. Adam, the scripture says, knew Eve, and she bore Cain. That's knowledge. All right? Got an image? Probably. That's knowledge. The point is, knowledge in Scripture is relational. Always relational. It's not knowing about somebody. It's knowing someone. That's knowledge. So what Jesus is revealing to us is that the fullness of life, being healthy, being whole, being put back together, comes from being in a relationship. Just like Patty said, it's all, at the end of the day, it's all about relationships. We know this. This is how we live. We know it. Many of us, our experience in relationships has been so lousy that we've just accustomed ourselves to putting walls up because, doggone it, I'm not going to get hurt again. What do we get out of that? Nothing. Because I am made for friendship. That's how God constructed me. Because I'm made in the image and likeness of God. What is God? God is three. Father, Son, Holy Spirit. It's the most basic thing we can say about God. He's three. He is one eternal friendship. So for you to find happiness, you must be in friendship. You know, your Xbox can entertain you for a few hours, but sooner or later you need a friend. If nothing else, to say, hey, look what I can do with my Xbox. You know, my car's great. It can't love me. Only a friend can love me. Now, that can sound a little abstract, I know, for some of us. So try to think back. For some of us, it might be way back to high school. Some of us, it might be way, way back to high school. Remember the first time you became infatuated with somebody or fell in love with somebody? Everything changes, especially for boys, when they fall in love with someone. Son of a gun, they take a shower. It's amazing. It's like, wow, what's he doing? He combs his hair. He cares about what he wears. The posture changes, everything. You know, you kind of walk around like this. And you go, what's different? What's different? Somebody cares about you. That's what's different, right? Yeah, so when someone cares about you, your life changes radically. I got someone to live for. Someone might notice me today. You were living off in your own little world, you know, playing video games or doing whatever. Then all of a sudden, you met somebody, and life changes. And everything is different. Just imagine what that would be like if the someone who you met was God. How many of us walk around like this simply because we know, not know about, we know, even more so And Ken knows about his dad and knows his dad's love for him and knows his dad's there for him. More so than that, how many of us walk around with more confidence than that, knowing that our Father in heaven

up your life and has broken you out of isolation. You've got whatever relationship in your life that has so transformed you. Once you were just all alone, now there's someone to live for. If that person who's changed your life has done that as much as they have, it must logically be the case that the one who made that person must be able to do more. Must be. Because the person's the gift. God's the giver. St. Augustine, in a line I repeat all the time, perhaps too much for some of you, used to say that we're like brides who on the day after their wedding, they wake up and they just look at their ring. And they go, wow, that is a beautiful ring. And they forget the husband. That's just stupid. And yet, Augustine's point was, we do that all the time. Because the bridegroom is him. And he has given us remarkable gifts. Problem is, his gifts are so doggone good that they run the risk of eclipsing the giver. That's the challenge of having a God who is as good as our God is. He doesn't give junk. He gives great gifts. He gives fulfilling gifts. The risk in him giving us gifts that are as good as the ones he gives us, the husband you have, the wife you have, the friends you have, the children you have, the parents you have, whoever it is, the risk God took is that you might let the gift substitute for the giver. But the gift is just a gift. The giver's better. It must be the case that the giver's better because the giver made the gift. And that's what the mission's really all about. I am convinced that God is extending to us as a family an invitation from him, a grace, kind of early anniversary present to come to know the giver. And you can say, you know the giver. Well, I hope so. I know the giver. But the giver's infinite, and there's always more to know. In marriage prep, we ask people all sorts of questions, you know, like, what are you afraid of? What are you most looking forward to? And the most honest answer I've ever heard from one of the guys in marriage prep was, I'm afraid I'm going to run out of things to talk about. I thought, man, I would be right with you. Like, it's year three, and I'm out of things, you know? I got nothing left to say. Well, the advantage of being in a relationship with a person who is infinite is there's always more for him to reveal. There may not be more for me to say, but there's always more for him to reveal. And that's what he wants to do with us. Why is all this so important? What's in it for me? Put it that way. Everything is in it for me and for you. Because as we just said, you and I are made for relationships. It's the only thing in life that will ever satisfy you. We know this. They're difficult. They're challenging. They're vulnerable. They're risky. We get rejected. We get hurt. But they're the only thing that can satisfy us. And to be in a friendship with the Father who is love, okay, who is love, that changes everything. I know a number of you in this church right now who I know, because you've talked to me, have come to meet him, whether it's years ago or whether it's recently. You know him. You don't know about him. You know him, and everything is different. You can mark the calendar of your life and say, I once lived this way, I now live this way. I once knew about God, then I met him, and everything changed. I once lived in darkness. As a result of that, I now live in light. Every bit as much as the teenage boy was once walking around like this, and then began to walk like this. Everything changed. Some of us haven't gotten there yet. These nights are an opportunity anyway to get there. The invitation's being extended to us to go deeper and to ask him into our lives. Don't get me wrong here. I don't at all want to give the impression that the answer to life is simply for you to pray. Someone wrote me not too long ago and basically accused me of that. That's not the point of life, okay? The point of life is two things, huh? To love the Lord with all our heart, mind, soul, and strength, and our neighbor. We need both. But tonight anyway, we'll talk some more about loving our neighbor and how we can give back and what we can do tomorrow and Thursday. But tonight is just a night just to bask in what has to be an incredible reality when you ponder the fact that the creator of the universe actually wants a friendship with you. That's really kind of mind-boggling. Who am I? Who are you? That he would possibly care so much, not just to make us out of nothing, but to do all that he has done for us. And to invite us into a relationship, a friendship, which changes everything. Who are we? And that's precisely what he's doing. And it's a friendship that death can't end because he's crushed death.

0: I have a friend who can't die. And because he can't die, I won't either. Nor will any of you. That's how much he loves us. The challenge for a lot of us, I know, is that we have a really terribly distorted image of God, at least particularly of God the Father. And that's for lots of reasons. Maybe you had a nun who taught you something wrong. It wasn't Sister Kay, but it was someone taught you something wrong. Priest looked at you badly. We drive more people out of the church just by looking at people badly, I'm convinced. Maybe your own earthly father did or said something that he shouldn't have done. Maybe we don't know the Bible. Who knows? But for many of us, we might see God as the last person we really want a relationship with, or perceive very little in it for us. He might seem anything from uninterested or asleep on the job to cruel, unfeeling, uncaring, some sort of tyrant. My favorite image is just kind of holding the anvil over our heads, just kind of following me through life, just waiting for me to mess up. One bad step, poof. That's not God. And it's important to understand that there is a demonic strategy in all that. The devil has a very vested interest in keeping us from really knowing the Father. The devil is the enemy of happiness. God is the happiest of all beings. The devil is the enemy of happiness. He knows what will make us happy. He knows that happiness consists in relationships. He is out to try to foil them. The devil has many names in Scripture. The names of the devil in Scripture are there to reveal his character. They tell us who he is and what he does. He's a liar, Jesus says. He's a thief. He's a seducer. Who he is more than anything is Satan. Satan means accuser. That's what he does. He accuses. Loves to accuse you and me. Loves to hold up in my mind all the things that I've done in my past. Pull out all the pictures that I want anybody else to see. The things that if you saw, you would run out of this church right now. That's what he likes to do. The devil's game is really simple. He just tries to get us into a hole where he can taunt us, where he can mock us, where he can humiliate us, where he can accuse you and me of all the stupid things, the willful things that we have done, which have caused us guilt, shame, whatever. But he first accuses the Father. That's what he really wants to do. And the first accusation, the one that started the whole mess that we're in, happened way back in Eden when he accused God to the man and woman. And he said, love you? He doesn't love you. If he loved you, you could eat from that. But he's holding out on you. He doesn't want to share everything that he has with you. He's keeping it for himself. He's a covetous God. He's a jealous God. He's not interested in sharing it with you. And the man and the woman believe that. And hence we've got us in the mess that we're in right now. And I don't know about you, but I hear that accusation all the time in my ears. The devil loves to just play on our experiences in life to accuse the Father. Lost a job, huh? Where's your good God now? And he cares. Child gets sick. Child dies. Father? Loving father? Would a loving father let his child get sick and die? Relationship goes sour. Make yourself vulnerable to someone and you get hurt. Good God? You must be joking. He doesn't care. He's not listening. He's not interested. He doesn't love. In one way or another, at least in my life, I hear those accusations almost around the clock. The devil loves to accuse. That's what he does. It's who he is. So Jesus came to make the definitive response to all the devil's accusations. His whole life, everything he does, everything he says, every action, every word, everything reveals who the Father truly is. It reveals definitively to us he does care, he does love, he is involved, he is watching. You are far more important than you ever could have imagined. That's what he reveals. That's revealed definitively on the cross. That's the act which puts the end to all the devil's accusations. Doesn't love me? Ha! I can see it. That's why I have so many crucifixes in my house. I need to see his love, because quite frankly, I don't feel it very often in my life. In fact, I rarely feel it in my life. I have to see it. Pictures are worth a thousand words? Absolutely. I need to see what love looks like. when disaster comes, when nothing's going right, when hardships are all around us, when all you've got is the cross, I need to see that he loves me. And he's shown us that he loves us in his gift upon the cross. But he also does it in his words. And the most powerful passage that I know in all the Bible that Jesus uses to tell us about the Father is that, the prodigal, hence the mission. Scripture is not the recording of history, or it's not merely the recording of history. It's revelation. We say that it's inspired, which means that the Holy Spirit breathed it to be written, okay? But to say that the scriptures are inspired also means that when we open it, it breathes back on me and on you. That's why it is so important to read the scriptures. Because every time I do, every time you do, he just breathes onto me. And we're assaulted and bombarded all the time by so many lies and so many accusations that I need truth to answer it. And the truth that's found in the story of the prodigal son is a lot better than anything we could have hoped for. Jesus has one homily, huh? All that he has to say is really this. Come to the Father. Come to the Father. Come to the Father. Come. Come to the Father. Come home. You can come home. I don't care what's in your past. You can come home. The door's always, always, always open. You can come home. And just like that teenager's life that changes when he or she begins to realize that there's someone out there thinking about him, so it all changes for us. We grow in a sense of identity, a true identity. Do you know who you are? Do you know who you are? You are a son of the King. That's who you are. And you're a daughter of the King. That's your identity. Everything else really means nothing. Clothes you wear, car you drive, music you listen to, where you live, doesn't mean anything. Many of us spend so much energy and time in our life trying either to find an identity or to create one. You could spare a lot of time and energy just by coming to know who you are. And who you are and who I am, as the Lord reveals it to us in Scripture, is you are a son of the King. And you're a daughter of the King. And when you know that, that brings incredible freedom, because once you know that, it really doesn't matter what anybody else thinks of you if the King is pleased and loves you. And he is pleased, and he does love you. That doesn't mean we don't have work to do, but he does love me as I am. He loves me. So the prodigal son, it's really not the prodigal son, huh? It's the prodigal father. The story really doesn't have anything to do about the son. The whole parable is about the father. Problem all the time. We see this picture, we hear this parable, you know, we're going to hear it at Mass, so Father Stanley or Father Thomas or myself or Deacon Ron, we stand up reading from the Holy Gospel according to Luke. Praise you, Lord Jesus Christ. We do all that stuff which we don't think about sometimes. And he said, there was a man who had two sons, and we sit there and we go, oh, I know this one. It's too familiar. So I know it, so I start thinking, okay, who's playing today? I wonder if Oral Roberts is going to beat Oakland. Wouldn't it be something if Oakland beat Oral Roberts? Make it to the tournament? Second time in 3 years, they beat him? I mean, who knows? We just start daydreaming. So we have to remember that the scriptures are always new when we hear them. So we have to fight all the temptations that we have to tune them out and just to let the Lord speak. There was a man who had two sons. And the younger son said to his father, Father, give me the share of property that falls to me. What did the son just say to his dad? I wish you were dead. How do you get an inheritance? Someone dies. Patty's working on her father's trust because he's died. The younger son just said to his dad, Dad, I wish you were dead. I don't care about you. I'm not in it for a relationship. All I want is what you got. You're a wealthy man. Give me what's coming to me. What you bring to my life really doesn't mean much as a person. What you can make possible for me because of what you're going to leave to me, oh, that I like. Now, some of us are dads. Can you imagine your son coming home saying, Dad, give me my share of the inheritance? Wham! I don't think so. What's the father do? He divides his property and his living between his sons. Son just drives a stake into his father's heart. Says, Dad, I don't give a flip about you. I wish you were out of my life. Whereas we'd get angry, whereas we'd go into a rage, our father says, here, take it. So he does. Not many days later, the younger son gathered all he had and took his journey into a far country. And there he squandered his property in loose living. Now, this doesn't mean a whole lot to us because we move a lot. But this is a Jewish boy. This is akin to a good Jewish boy today living in Israel who decides he's going to take his father's incredibly wealthy inheritance. He's going to move over into Lebanon. He's going to spend his inheritance there. What have you done? You've just now not insulted only his father, you've insulted my homeland. You took our economy, which is some of the issues that we got in our state here, shipped it out to another economy. You're going to help their economy, whereas ours is going to suffer. So that's what he does. He moves into a foreign country and helps their economy. And his father's a wealthy man, so presumably it took some time to do this. This isn't, you know, he just went to Vegas, lost it all on a Friday night. This could have taken years. Certainly at least months. Father's got everything. Gives it to his son, loses it all. And when he'd spent everything, a great famine arose in that country, and he began to be in want. So what's he do? He goes and joins himself to one of the citizens of that country who sent him into his fields to feed swine. Who is this boy? He's a Jewish boy. He's lost everything he's got, and he's now feeding pigs. Jews don't eat pork. Think about this. The man has hired himself out as a slave to feed an animal he can't eat. That's pathetic. I'm giving food to a beast so the beast can live, but I can't eat you so that I can live, so I go hungry even as I hire myself to feed you, you unbearable thing you. You can't blow it worse than this. I don't care what you've done in your life, you can't blow it worse than this. The kid has squandered his whole father's inheritance. He's feeding an animal he can't eat. This is the epitome of sadness. It says he would have gladly have fed on the pods or filled his belly that the swine ate, but no one gave him anything. There's actually another way to translate that. There's a carob that they feed the swine with in the Holy Land, which actually has zero nutritional value. This is a great insight into sin. So he's feeding these carobs to this beast. But even if he were to eat the carobs, they wouldn't satisfy him because there's no nutrients in them. It's good for the pig, but it's not good for him. That's exactly what sin's like. You can have all that you want. It's never going to satisfy you. It just leaves you hungry. It looks so good, it tastes like sawdust. But when he came to himself, here's point number one, huh? Everything changes in life. What converts somebody? Miracles don't convert. Not most people. Disaster converts. A diagnosis of cancer converts. You've got 9 months to live, converts. This man, in this case, he's dying of hunger, and he converts. The beginning of conversion is, what am I doing here? Something's wrong. There's another place to go. What I'm doing isn't working. I need help. And that's where the boy is. So he says, how many of my father's hired servants have bread enough and to spare, but here I perish with hunger. That's just a stupid situation. My dad's got all these servants at home that they can take care of. I got nothing. What am I going to do? I'm going home. That's what I'm doing. I'm going home and hoping that he'll take me to work as one of his servants. So he says, I will arise and go to my father, and I will say to him, Father, I have sinned against heaven and before you. I am no longer worthy to be called your son. Treat me as one of your hired servants. So the son has had a crisis. He's in need. He realizes there's hope, and he rehearses a speech for when he meets his father. And he arose and came to his father. And now here's where all the insight that Jesus can give us about his father comes to the fore. While he was yet at a distance, his father saw him. This is a landowner, okay? That's the idea in the story. Probably on the top of a hill. So he lives on the top of a hill in the middle of a village. A couple hundred people in the village, 200, 300, 400, who knows? And he's on the top. Village has a road which goes from the entrance of the village to the father's house. He's a wealthy father. Most of the village works for him, is connected with him. The father, all day, ever since his son left, has been doing this, wondering if today is the day when my son's going to walk down the road. Every single day since the son packed up his inheritance and fled, the father's just been looking. And Jesus says, and when he saw him, he had compassion and ran. That's a line that doesn't mean much to us, I know, but Middle Eastern men don't run. Not wealthy men. Poor people run, slaves run, children's run, men, they don't run. This father, Jesus says, ran. He runs to the end of the street where his son is, who has begun to come home. And Jesus says he embraced him and kissed him. So he starts walking towards his father's house. Problem is, as he's walking towards his father's house, Ken and Sig, who happen to live in the house closest towards the road, say, "Hey, Junior's home." And word begins to spread, because they ain't watching TV. They're watching the road. "Hey, look who's home." And what do? They form a gauntlet. You know what a gauntlet is? We hear that expression all the time. He ran the gauntlet. Well, they really form a gauntlet. That's how they welcomed home someone who had offended everybody. What's a gauntlet? Townspeople line the road, both sides, with items. Indians used to do this to the Jesuit missionaries when they would martyr them. It would make them run from one point to the other. That's all they had to do. Just run from there to there. You get to there, we'll let you live. Don't worry about it. And as they would run, they would throw hatchets at them, tomahawks at them, axes at them, beat them with a stick, trip them. Once they were down, they begin to kick them, and they never made it from there to there. That's the gauntlet. That's what they're doing to this young boy. He has to run a gauntlet. Your father might be thrilled to see you, but we ain't thrilled to see you. So what does the father do? The father runs from the house to the end of the road and grabs his son. Why? Because if you're going to hit him, you have to first hit me. But no one will hit the father, because the father is the landowner. He's the one who everyone admires. He's the one who most of the people work for. So the father, who has been looking all day, every day, since his son left home, runs to the end of the road, sees his son, grabs his son, and then escorts his son home. That, my brothers and sisters, is your father. And he just walks up the village with his son or his daughter in his embrace and gets home. And no one dares to lay a hand on him. And then the son, he's got this carefully rehearsed speech, says, "Father, I have sinned against heaven and before you. I am no longer worthy to be called your son." Is that the speech that the son rehearsed? It's half the speech. The rest of it is, "I am no longer worthy to be called your son. Treat me as one of your hired servants." Father doesn't let him get that part out. He just cuts him off. "Father, I've sinned against heaven, against you. I'm no longer worthy to be called your son." End of that. Get the robes. Bring them in. Quick, put it on his shoulders. Why a robe? Robe's a symbol of honor, delight, prestige. Grab a ring, put it on his finger. Why a ring? Ring's a symbol of authority. It's the father's authority. Put shoes on his feet. Why shoes? It's one of the details I love in the Rembrandt's painting. One shoe's almost totally off. So the other shoe's worn to the bone. This kid's been roughing it for some time. Father says, "Get the kid some shoes." Shoes are a luxury in the Middle East, first century. We've been fattening up a calf out there. They don't eat meat like us, huh? Fatten up a calf, kill the calf, because this son of mine was dead and he's alive. He was lost and has been found, which means we are going to have a party tonight. That's your father. Now, I get how after the kid hasn't been home for 3 months, 6 years, 10 years, who knows how long, that the father has a party when he comes home. This is what happens when we go to confession. I didn't go to confession for 10 years. It was easy at that moment to picture something like a party going on in heaven. It was harder to picture a party the next week when I was in confession, or a month later, or 2 months later, or the rest of my life ever since then, because I go to confession a lot, and I just can't figure out how God can get that excited about the fact that I've come home. I mean, I ran away yesterday, and I'm back again today, and he's like, "Hey, let's kill another pig. All right, this is great." Or another calf. I don't get that. There's a limit to my celebratory spirit. There is no limit to our Father's celebratory spirit. He just loves to have a party. And the occasion for his celebrations is you and me. That's our Father. Now his elder son was in the field. And as he came and drew near to the house, he heard music and dancing. So he called one of the servants and asked, "What's all this music and dancing about?" And the servant says, "Your brother's home." "You mean the one who offended Dad? The one who took all our property or all our inheritance and lived whatever kind of life? That jerk is home and they're having a party? You gotta be kidding. Where's the reprimand? Where's the rebuke? Where's the outrage? What kind of father have I got that would welcome such a lout home?" But he was angry and he refused to go into the party, which is offensive to the father, as the younger son saying to him some of the things that the younger son had said to him. Because now the father, who is the father in a very patriarchal culture, has to leave the house and go out to the older son and say, "Why aren't you coming in?" Fathers don't do that with their sons. They don't say, "Hey, are you going to come in?" It's the son's responsibility to come to the father and say, "Hey, Dad, what's going on?" His father came out and entreated him, but he answered his father, "Behold, these many years I have served you, and I never disobeyed your command, yet you never gave me a kid that I might make merry with my friends." What's the problem? What's this kid think his relationship with his dad's all about? He thinks he's an employee. He thinks that's what life's about. Employee, employer. Quid pro quo, I'll do this, you do this for me. He's blind to the fact that what life is about is being in relationship with his father. Not his toys, or all that the father can give him, or allow him to do, but the fact that his father gives him the gift of his friendship. "But when this son of yours," note this son of yours, not my brother, "this son of yours comes home, who has devoured your living with harlots," which we don't know, "you killed the fatted calf for him." And he said to him, "Son, you are always with me, and everything I have is yours." Everything I have is yours. "And the greatest thing that I have that I want to give you is me, a relationship with me. But you've missed it. You've been blind that whole time. But it was fitting to make merry and be glad, for this your brother was dead, and he's alive. He was lost and has been found, and we will celebrate." And the parable ends. The point of a parable is precisely the ending. Everything is set up for the ending. There is no ending to this parable. It's the only parable without an ending. Jesus tells it because some of the people are complaining about him. They're complaining about the fact that this man welcomes sinners and eats with them. In other words, they're complaining about the fact that God is far more merciful than they would like him to be. They want God to be harsh. They want God to be cruel. They want him with the anvil. They want him waiting to squish people. They want him the way Father Thomas and Father Stanley and I feel on Sundays underneath this light, especially at the 12:15 Mass, you know, when the light just shines through the glass and you feel like the little bug underneath the magnifying glass. That's what it feels like up here, trust me. Middle of January, we break out in a sweat. That's why. It's warm. That's what they wanted God to be like. We want God to do that. They object to the fact that he is merciful, but that's precisely who he is. He's rich in mercy. We want to be rich in some things, money, jewels, cars, whatever. God's just rich in mercy, loves to give it out, loves to bestow it on us. And the reason the parable has no ending is so that you and I and the Pharisees will end it. Will we come into the party? That's the point of the parable. Will we give thanks for the fact that our Father is so merciful and loves it when his children come home? That's the one who's inviting us into a friendship. That's the one who wants us to meet him. Ever more than we already have. Doesn't matter. The only way to do that is the same way we get a relationship with anybody else in life. You must spend time. So while in no way do I want to give the idea that all of life is about prayer, as Pope Benedict just said recently this past week, if you don't pray, you are quite simply dead. Prayer is not an option for a Christian, because life is about relationships. And not just with each other, but certainly with each other, but not just with each other, with him. And he's inviting us all ever deeper into that. And now it's just up to us to give it a shot and go a little deeper. That's why Lent has this tremendous season for us to spend more time in prayer, as well as in service to others, but more time in prayer too. We got to love our neighbor, but we got to come deeper into relationship with the friend. We'll talk more tomorrow and Thursday about how we can do that. We're going to go in the social hall. I'd invite you, if you want to sit and talk about some of this, don't catch up. We can catch up on Sunday. If you want to talk, what's the Lord saying to you? That'd be great. We got tables in there for people just to relax. It's Lent, so the water's really good. Thursday, we're going to give you all dispensation. You can have some cookies. Oh boy. And I'll fill my chalice real full with wine. I might even consecrate Barolo. Let's end with this. Charles de Foucauld wrote this prayer almost 100 years ago now. It's called the Prayer of Abandonment. It says this: Father, I abandon myself into your hands. Do with me whatever you will. Whatever you may do, I thank you. I am ready for all. I accept all. Let only your will be done in me and in all your creatures. I wish no more than this, O Lord. Into your hands I commend my soul. I offer it to you with all the love of my heart. For I love you, Lord, and so need to give myself, to surrender myself into your hands without reserve and with boundless confidence. For you are my Father. May Almighty God bless you, Father, Son, and Holy Spirit. Amen.
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0: It started like it does for many people, question my faith and question authority. And I feel that the reason why I left was the draw of the world. The world was pulling me away. Some people would say, you know, Satan was working on me. He did not want me in church. He wanted me to be desperate. He wanted me to have the thoughts of suicide. I started to realize that a lot of the things that I experienced in my life were a result of my rebellion against God and against authority. Coming back to the church is the first step in healing from all of the hurts of the world. I went from being desperate and in despair to finding hope and encouragement for the future. I'm on God's team. I know who I belong to, and I know where I'm going, and there's nothing that can separate me from God's love.
1: Take another look at the Catholic Church. Visit CatholicsComeHome.org today.
2: Blessed are the poor in spirit, for theirs is the kingdom of heaven. Blessed are those who mourn, for they shall be comforted. Blessed are the meek, for they shall inherit the earth. Blessed are those who hunger and thirst after righteousness, for they shall be satisfied. Blessed are the merciful, for they shall obtain mercy. Blessed are the pure in heart, for they shall see God. Blessed are the peacemakers, for they shall be called sons of God. Blessed are those who are persecuted for righteousness' sake, for theirs is the kingdom of heaven. Blessed are you when men revile you and persecute you and utter all kinds of evil against you falsely on my account. Rejoice and be glad, for your reward is great in heaven.
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3: 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Amen.
4: You expired, Jesus, but the source of life gushed forth for souls, and the ocean of mercy opened up for the whole world. O fount of life, unfathomable divine mercy, envelop the whole world and empty yourself out upon us.
2: O blood and water, which gushed forth from the heart of Jesus as a fountain of mercy for us, I trust in you. 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O blood and water, which gush forth from the heart of Jesus as a fountain of mercy for us, I trust in you.
4: Our Father, who art in heaven, hallowed be thy name. Thy kingdom come, thy will be done on earth as it is in heaven.
2: Give us this day our daily bread, and forgive us our trespasses, as we forgive those who trespass against us. And lead us not into temptation, but deliver us from evil. Amen.
4: Hail Mary, full of grace, the Lord is with you. Blessed are you among women, and blessed is the fruit of your womb, Jesus.
2: Holy Mary, Mother of God, pray for us sinners now and at the hour of our death. Amen.
4: I believe in God, the Father Almighty, creator of heaven and earth, and in Jesus Christ, his only Son, our Lord, who was conceived by the Holy Spirit, born of the Virgin Mary, suffered under Pontius Pilate, was crucified, died, and was buried. He descended into hell. On the third day, he rose again from the dead. He ascended into heaven and is seated at the right hand of God, the Father Almighty. From there, he will come to judge the living and the dead.
2: I believe in the Holy Spirit, the Holy Catholic Church, the communion of saints, the forgiveness of sins, the resurrection of the body, and life everlasting. Amen.
4: Eternal Father, I offer you the body and blood, soul and divinity of your dearly beloved Son, our Lord Jesus Christ, in atonement for our sins and those of the whole world. For the sake of his sorrowful passion,
2: have mercy on us and on the whole world.
4: For the sake of his sorrowful passion,
2: have mercy on us and on the whole world.
4: For the sake of his sorrowful passion,
2: have mercy on us and on the whole world.
4: For the sake of his sorrowful passion,
2: have mercy on us and on the whole world.
4: For the sake of his sorrowful passion,
2: have mercy on us and on the whole world.
4: For the sake of his sorrowful passion,
2: have mercy on us and on the whole world.
4: For the sake of his sorrowful passion,
2: have mercy on us and on the whole world.
4: For the sake of his sorrowful passion,
2: have mercy on us and on the whole world.
4: For the sake of his sorrowful passion,
2: have mercy on us and on the whole world.
4: For the sake of his sorrowful passion,
2: have mercy on us and on the whole world.
4: Eternal Father, I offer you the body and blood, soul and divinity of your dearly beloved Son, our Lord Jesus Christ, in atonement for our sins and those of the whole world. For the sake of his sorrowful passion,
2: have mercy on us and on the whole world.
4: For the sake of his sorrowful passion,
2: have mercy on us and on the whole world.
4: For the sake of his sorrowful passion,
2: have mercy on us and on the whole world.
4: For the sake of his sorrowful passion,
2: have mercy on us and on the whole world.
4: For the sake of his sorrowful passion,
2: have mercy on us and on the whole world.
4: For the sake of his sorrowful passion,
2: have mercy on us and on the whole world.
4: For the sake of his sorrowful passion,
2: have mercy on us and on the whole world.
4: For the sake of his sorrowful passion,
2: have mercy on us and on the whole world.
4: For the sake of his sorrowful passion,
2: have mercy on us and on the whole world.
4: For the sake of his sorrowful passion,
2: have mercy on us and on the whole world.
4: Eternal Father, I offer you the body and blood, soul and divinity of your dearly beloved Son, our Lord Jesus Christ, in atonement for our sins and those of the whole world. For the sake of his sorrowful passion,
2: have mercy on us and on the whole world.
4: For the sake of his sorrowful passion,
2: have mercy on us and on the whole world.
4: For the sake of his sorrowful passion,
2: have mercy on us and on the whole world.
4: For the sake of his sorrowful passion,
2: have mercy on us and on the whole world.
4: For the sake of his sorrowful passion,
2: have mercy on us and on the whole world.
4: For the sake of his sorrowful passion,
2: have mercy on us and on the whole world.
4: For the sake of his sorrowful passion,
2: have mercy on us and on the whole world.
4: For the sake of his sorrowful passion,
2: have mercy on us and on the whole world.
4: For the sake of his sorrowful passion,
2: have mercy on us and on the whole world.
4: For the sake of his sorrowful passion,
2: have mercy on us and on the whole world.
4: Eternal Father, I offer you the body and blood, soul and divinity of your dearly beloved Son, our Lord Jesus Christ, in atonement for our sins and those of the whole world. For the sake of his sorrowful passion,
2: have mercy on us and on the whole world.
4: For the sake of his sorrowful passion,
2: have mercy on us and on the whole world.
4: For the sake of his sorrowful passion,
2: have mercy on us and on the whole world.
4: For the sake of his sorrowful passion,
2: have mercy on us and on the whole world.
4: For the sake of his sorrowful passion,
2: have mercy on us and on the whole world.
4: For the sake of his sorrowful passion,
2: have mercy on us and on the whole world.
4: For the sake of his sorrowful passion,
2: have mercy on us and on the whole world.
4: For the sake of his sorrowful passion,
2: have mercy on us and on the whole world.
4: For the sake of his sorrowful passion,
2: have mercy on us and on the whole world.
4: For the sake of his sorrowful passion,
2: have mercy on us and on the whole world.
4: Eternal Father, I offer you the body and blood, soul and divinity of your dearly beloved Son, our Lord Jesus Christ, in atonement for our sins and those of the whole world. For the sake of his sorrowful passion,
2: have mercy on us and on the whole world.
4: For the sake of his sorrowful passion,
2: have mercy on us and on the whole world.
4: For the sake of his sorrowful passion,
2: have mercy on us and on the whole world.
4: For the sake of his sorrowful passion,
2: have mercy on us and on the whole world.
4: For the sake of his sorrowful passion,
2: have mercy on us and on the whole world.
4: For the sake of his sorrowful passion,
2: have mercy on us and on the whole world.
4: For the sake of his sorrowful passion,
2: have mercy on us and on the whole world.
4: For the sake of his sorrowful passion,
2: have mercy on us and on the whole world.
4: For the sake of his sorrowful passion,
2: have mercy on us and on the whole world.
4: For the sake of his sorrowful passion,
2: have mercy on us and on the whole world.
3: 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Holy God, Holy Mighty One, Holy Immortal One, have mercy on us and on the whole world. Holy God, Holy Mighty One, Holy Immortal One, have mercy on us and on the whole world.
4: Eternal God, in whom mercy is endless and the treasury of compassion inexhaustible, look kindly upon us and increase your mercy in us, that in difficult moments we might not despair nor become despondent, but with great confidence submit ourselves to your holy will, which is love and mercy itself.
3: In the name of the Father, and of the Son, and of the Holy Spirit. Amen.
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1: Welcome, friends. This is Peter Herbeck, your host, and we're going to continue a theme that we've been touching on all week here, which is looking at the question of salvation and really celebrating and hopefully challenging ourselves to be able to lay hold of it at the level at which it burned in Jesus' heart, in the heart of the Father, and the burned in the heart of the saints. The deep sense and clarity, an awareness of the human condition, the eternal destiny of human beings, and that from the starting point, every single human being is born into sin. We call it original sin. We've been talking about it all week, dimensions of it, that we then live in a fallen world. So that's how the Christian understands the reality, the condition on the earth. There's lots of good on the earth. God's good creation. But it's fallen. And so we get from the apostles warnings, be in the world, but don't be of the world. Be careful, be wise, be discerning about the world. John, the apostle in particular, touches on it. And he describes the world as having, you know, the lust of the flesh, the lust of the eyes, and the pride of life that kind of dominate the fallen dimension of God's good creation. That the human race often sees as attractive and glittering, and the real goal in life is to pursue those things and to have them and to possess them. It's part of the definition of happiness for so many in the world. The Christian has a renewed mind, animated by the Holy Spirit, by the teaching of the church, by the grace we're given, and the life, hopefully, that we're living. The grace that comes to us in the Word of God, knowing it, having our minds renewed, transformed, thinking like Jesus thinks, thinking like the apostles thought. And then with that renewed mind, we have a capacity now to measure things differently, to lay hold of the true value of things. Without that grace, without that renewed mind, I mean, it's everywhere you can see it. The human person miscalculates and overvalues all kinds of things and make a huge investment in things that are temporary. They may not be bad in themselves, but they become the ultimate thing the person wants to be invested in because they see it as greater than anything they see around them, let's say. So they make the great investment in it. But the Christian doesn't come to criticize the investment unless it's invested in something that's obviously bad. But the renewed mind is one that understands the limited value of that thing, the limited value of that created thing, that it's not going to satisfy that human heart, and it doesn't solve the problem, the deepest problem, and even the deepest longing of that human heart. But often people say, well, look, I have this, and so many other people want what I have, and I see others who have it, and mine's even better than that. And then you have what, was it Thomas Aquinas who talked about in the different levels of happiness, the happiness of comparative advantage. Well, I'm happy because I got more than he's got or she's got. I have a bigger, more beautiful house. I've got the vacation house. I've got the big business that I built, and it's bigger than anybody else in town. So as I look at it, I'm doing great, and I feel great because I'm comparing myself to other people in part. That's part of what's there, just what the human mind and human heart does. You might have some real satisfaction in what you've done and what you've created. Nothing wrong with that. But then these things can become ultimate. You go back to Jesus' battle in the desert with the devil. When he came out of the River Jordan, he went right into the desert, led by the Holy Spirit, to expose the lies of the devil. And the devil's saying, look at the glitz of the world. Look at it all the kingdoms. You can have them. I can give them to you. And that's probably true. But at what cost? Jesus looks at all the kingdoms of the world, and he understands exactly how to evaluate it. He knows that all those kingdoms are destined to disappear. They're passing away. And the only kingdom that's worth being united to is his kingdom that will never pass away. And it's fool's gold the devil's trying to sell him. He's trying to seduce him into slavery like he does to other human beings who then get trapped and share in big portions of the kingdom the devil's talking about. And we think, I'm where the action is. My life has meaning. I'm powerful. I'm recognized. I'm somebody. There's great temptation in that. And actually, even in the good potential goodness of what's there, it's absolute foolishness if we don't see what we possess in the light of eternity. Because the only thing that is eternally valuable is what's going to pass into eternity. It's going to make it through the fire of judgment that comes at the end when Jesus comes again. C.S. Lewis, I think I mentioned a week or two ago, he had something like, whatever is not eternal is eternally out of date or is like eternally useless. That's worth meditating on. What's going to last forever? Where's the great investment? What is the best investment for me personally? Well, the best investment is to pass from death to life and enter into glory and live in the presence of God from all eternity. The other option is horrific. The Christian has a renewed mind, enabling

nothing is more permanent and truly valuable than who you actually are in the eyes of God, who God made you, what God says about you. When you're sharing in His life, we bear the image of God, and our value is so extraordinary. Literally, God made everything in the universe for His children. And our value comes from being made by God, being known by God, being loved by God, being saved by God. That's the foundation of our identity, the foundation of our meaning, and the gift of new life is, without question, the greatest thing any human being could possess or be possessed by. The life of God. This is why even when we die, we may be the last days of our life, maybe we're battling terminal illness and there's a lot to be sad about. A lot of pain, a lot of tears. But in the midst of it, no matter what we're suffering, no matter what we're up against, even another level of suffering, being martyrs, being rejected, being despised, being hated because of what you believe, what we see in Jesus, what we see in the apostles, what we see in so many of the saints is the reality of those experiences and how difficult they are. But underneath the pain, the suffering, the loss is an abiding joy, a deep sense of meaning, a living hope, an eye for eternity, an understanding of who we are. Because we know, even though our body's fading away, all is not lost. Even if all my dreams didn't come true and I'm sad, I'm hurting, because I'm leaving too early, I want to be more with my kids and my grandkids. Totally understandable, and it's sad and it hurts, but that's the reality of death. That's the consequence of sin in the world. That's the nastiness of the devil. That's the terrible reality of the consequences of sin, which is death. But death has lost its sting. It doesn't have its claim ultimately anymore. It's pain. It's temporary. And when we understand and we're living a life as a Christian with a renewed mind, through trial, difficulty, suffering, the challenges of life, it's critical for us. This is why being alive in the church, participating in the life of the church, regular reception of the sacraments, confession, reading the Bible daily, reading the lives of the saints, engaging in communion and mission together with other people, sharing life together, praying for each other, loving each other, going on mission together, all these kinds of things, they keep us alive. They take us deeper and deeper into a more full, a fuller and sort of transformed understanding of who we are, our great value. In the end, what we long to hear the most, even if we're not paying attention to it now, is not the celebration by the world, not Oscars and trophies and people think we're great because of what we created or whatever. These things are okay, but they're just on a whole nother level. It's knowing that we're children of God, that we know this is all passing, and that we know where we're going, and we know who we are. We know who we are.

0: We know when we see the valuable things in life go away as we're dying, the things we once valued so greatly we get stripped of. All that stripping away, the layers, what it does for the believer is it strips us down to the core, to the inestimable value of the indwelling presence of God in your life. You are a child of God. You're of infinite value. You're going to live forever. You're going to join the life of the saints. You're going to enter the presence of God the Father, God the Son, and the Holy Spirit. You're going to see loved ones who died in the Lord. You're going to be taken up into glory because you were made for glory. And Jesus came to rescue you, to bring you into not a halfway step or a lie, but into the fullness of what you were made for. Wow, thanks be to God. Hope you can join me tomorrow.
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0: Friends, I'd like to offer you my new booklet, Does God Judge? 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
6: Hello, everyone. This is Father Gerald Murray. We will soon have the beatification of Fulton J. Sheen. He was a great missionary of the Church. In 1950, he was made the National Director for the Society for the Propagation of the Faith in the United States. He raised millions of dollars to promote the missionary work of the Church. In his autobiography, Treasure in Clay, he wrote the following: "The world to me was suffering from two kinds of hunger. Our Western world, with its affluence, was suffering from hunger of the spirit. The rest of the world, from hunger of bread." He then continued, as national director, he had the opportunity to see the Christian salvation as both an earthly and a historical dimension, that the conversion of a single soul may not be alienated from the promotion of human rights as required by the gospel, which is central to our ministry. So Bishop Sheen was very influential in bringing the gospel to the world through television and radio, through his writings, through his work as the director of the Society for the Propagation of the Faith, to his visits to mission lands, and he always saw that Christian charity and Christian evangelization go together. The same message applies to our lives. We must show the love of Christ to our neighbor not simply by feeding his physical hunger, but also his hunger of the soul, the desire to know Christ, the desire to have his sins forgiven, the desire to know what happens when he dies, the desire to know if there's a purpose in life beyond simply entertainment and making a living. Bishop Sheen was a great proponent of the truth that Jesus Christ is the answer to all of the questions of life, and that if we turn to him, we will be filled with his joy and his peace. As he said so often, God love you.
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0: The Luminous Mysteries of the Holy Rosary with Mother Angelica and the nuns of Our Lady of the Angels Monastery.
1: In the name of the Father, and of the Son, and of the Holy Spirit.
2: Amen.
1: I believe in God, the Father Almighty, creator of heaven and earth, and in Jesus Christ, his only Son, our Lord, who was conceived by the Holy Spirit, born of the Virgin Mary, suffered under Pontius Pilate, was crucified, died, and was buried. He descended into hell. The third day he rose again from the dead. He ascended into heaven and sits at the right hand of God, the Father Almighty, from whence he shall come to judge the living and the dead.

0: Our Father, who art in heaven, hallowed be thy name. Thy kingdom come, thy will be done, on earth as it is in heaven.
1: Give us this day our daily bread, and forgive us our trespasses, as we forgive those who trespass against us. And lead us not into temptation, but deliver us from evil.
0: Hail Mary, full of grace, the Lord is with thee. Blessed art thou among women, and blessed is the fruit of thy womb, Jesus.
1: Holy Mary, Mother of God, pray for us sinners now and at the hour of our death. Amen.
0: Hail Mary, full of grace, the Lord is with thee. Blessed art thou among women, and blessed is the fruit of thy womb, Jesus. Full of grace, the Lord is with thee. Blessed art thou amongst women, and blessed is the fruit of thy womb, Jesus.
1: Holy Mary, Mother of God, pray for us sinners now and at the hour of our death. Amen.
0: Glory be to the Father, and to the Son, and to the Holy Spirit.
1: As it was in the beginning, is now, and ever shall be, world
0: The first luminous mystery, the baptism of Christ in the Jordan.
2: When Jesus stood in the Jordan to be baptized by John, the Spirit hovered over him. He was anointed by the Spirit as Redeemer and Savior.
0: Our Father, who art in heaven, hallowed be thy name. Thy kingdom come, thy will be done on earth as it is in heaven.
1: Give us
0: full of grace, the Lord is with thee. Blessed art thou amongst the women, and blessed is the fruit of thy womb, Jesus.
1: Holy Mary, Mother of God, pray for us sinners now and at the hour of our death. Amen.
0: Hail Mary, full of grace, the Lord is with thee. Blessed art thou amongst women, and blessed is the fruit of thy womb, Jesus.

0: thou amongst women, and blessed is the fruit of thy womb, Jesus.
1: Holy Mary, Mother of God, pray for us sinners now and at the hour of our death. Amen.
0: Hail Mary, full of grace, the Lord is with thee. Blessed art thou amongst women, and blessed is the fruit of thy womb, Jesus.
1: Holy Mary, Mother of God, pray for us sinners now and at the hour of our death. Amen.
0: Hail Mary, full of grace, the Lord is with thee. Blessed art thou amongst women, and blessed is the fruit of thy womb, Jesus.
1: Holy Mary,
0: full of grace, the Lord is with thee. Blessed art thou amongst women,

0: Lord is with thee, blessed art thou amongst women, and blessed is the fruit of thy womb, Jesus.
1: Holy Mary, Mother of God, pray for us sinners now and at the hour of our death. Amen.
0: Hail Mary, full of grace, the Lord is with thee. Blessed art thou among women, and blessed is the fruit of thy womb. Jesus.
1: Holy Mary, Mother of God, pray for us sinners now and at the hour of our death. Amen.
0: Glory be to the Father, and to the Son, and to the Holy Spirit.
1: As it was in the beginning, is now, and ever shall be, world without end. Amen.
0: O my Jesus,
1: forgive us.

0: Wedding Feast at Cana.
1: At the wedding feast of Cana, Jesus began his public life by changing water into wine, and he ended it by changing bread and wine into his body and blood.
0: Our Father, who art in heaven, hallowed be thy name. Thy kingdom come, thy will be done on earth as it is in heaven.

0: Mary, full of grace, the Lord is with thee. Blessed art thou among women, and blessed is the fruit of thy womb, Jesus.
1: Holy Mary, Mother of God, pray for us sinners now and at the hour of our death. Amen.
0: Hail Mary, full of grace, the Lord is with thee. Blessed art thou amongst women, and blessed is the fruit of thy womb, Jesus.
1: Holy Mary, Mother of God, pray for us sinners now and at the hour of our death. Amen.
0: Hail Mary, full of grace, the Lord is with thee. Blessed art thou among women, and blessed is the fruit of thy womb, Jesus.
1: Holy Mary, Mother of God,
0: full of grace, the Lord is with thee. Blessed art thou amongst women, and blessed is the fruit of thy womb, Jesus.
1: Holy Mary, Mother of God, pray for us sinners, now and at the hour of our death. Amen.
0: Hail Mary, full of grace, the Lord is with thee. Blessed art thou among women, and blessed is the fruit of thy womb, Jesus.
1: Holy Mary, Mother of God, pray for us sinners now and at the hour of our death. Amen.
0: Hail Mary, full of grace, the Lord is with thee. Blessed art thou amongst women, and blessed is the fruit of thy womb.

0: fruit of thy womb, Jesus.
1: Holy Mary, Mother of God, pray for us sinners now and at the hour of our death. Amen.
0: Hail Mary, full of grace, the Lord is with thee. Blessed art thou amongst women, and blessed is the fruit of thy womb, Jesus.
1: Holy Mary,
0: Hail Mary, full of grace, the Lord is with thee. Blessed art thou among women, and blessed is the fruit of thy womb, Jesus.
1: Holy Mary, Mother of God, pray for us sinners now and at the hour of our death. Amen.
0: Hail Mary, full of grace, the Lord is with thee. Blessed art thou among women, and blessed is the fruit of thy womb, Jesus.
1: Holy Mary, Mother of God, pray for us sinners, now and at the hour of our death. Amen.
0: Glory be to the Father, and to the Son, and to the Holy Spirit.
1: As it was in the beginning, is now, and ever shall be, world without end. Amen.
0: O my Jesus,
1: forgive us our sins, save us from the fires of hell, and lead all souls to heaven, especially those in most need of mercy.
0: The third luminous mystery, the announcement of the kingdom.
2: Infinite holiness made himself available and approachable to sinful creatures. The touch of his hand sent healing power through their bodies, exalted their souls, and made them seek only the kingdom.
0: Our Father, who art in heaven, hallowed be thy name, thy kingdom come, thy will be done on earth as it is in heaven.
1: Give us

0: full of grace, the Lord is with thee. Blessed art thou among women, and blessed is the fruit of thy womb, Jesus. Hail Mary, full of grace, the Lord is with thee. Blessed art thou among women, and blessed is the fruit of thy womb, Jesus.
1: Holy Mary, Mother of God, pray for us sinners now and at the hour of our death. Amen.
0: Hail Mary, full of grace, the Lord is with thee. Blessed art thou among women, and blessed is the fruit of thy womb, Jesus.
1: Holy Mary, Mother of God, pray for us sinners now and at the hour of our death. Amen.
0: Hail Mary, full of grace, the Lord is with thee. Blessed art thou among women, and blessed is the fruit of thy womb, Jesus.
1: Holy Mary, Mother of God, pray for us sinners now and at the hour of our death. Amen.
0: Hail Mary, full of grace, the Lord is with thee. Blessed art thou amongst women, and blessed is

0: blessed art thou amongst women, and blessed is the fruit of thy womb, Jesus.
1: Holy Mary, Mother of God, pray for us sinners now and at the hour of our death. Amen.
0: Glory be to the Father, and to the Son, and to the Holy Spirit. Jesus,
1: forgive us our sins, save us from the fires of hell, lead all souls to heaven, especially those who most need thy mercy.
0: The fourth luminous mystery, the Transfiguration.
2: The Holy Spirit gives us power to be transformed into Jesus, so that one day the Father will look at each soul and say, "This is my Son. This is my image."
0: Our Father, who art in heaven, hallowed be thy name. Thy kingdom come, thy will be done, on earth as it is in heaven.
1: Give us this day our daily bread, and forgive us our trespasses, as we forgive those who trespass against us. And lead us not into temptation, but deliver us from evil. Amen.
0: Hail Mary, full of grace, the Lord is with thee. Blessed art thou among women, and blessed is the fruit of thy womb, Jesus.
1: Amen.

0: Blessed art thou amongst women, and blessed is the fruit of thy womb, Jesus.
1: Holy Mary, Mother of God, pray for us sinners now and at the hour of our death. Amen.
0: Hail Mary, full of grace, the Lord is with thee. Blessed art thou among women, and blessed is the fruit of thy womb, Jesus.

0: Full of grace, the Lord is with thee. Blessed art thou among women, and blessed is the fruit of thy womb, Jesus. Full of grace, the Lord is with thee. Blessed art thou amongst the women, and blessed is the fruit of thy womb, Jesus.
1: Holy Mary, Mother of God, pray for us sinners now and at the hour of our death. Amen.
0: Hail Mary, full of grace, the Lord is with thee. Blessed art thou among women, and blessed is the fruit of thy womb,

0: blessed is the fruit of thy womb, Jesus. Hail Mary, full of grace, the Lord is with thee. Blessed art thou amongst women, and blessed is the fruit of thy womb, Jesus.
1: Holy Mary, Mother of God, pray for us sinners now and at the hour of our death. Amen.
0: Glory be to the Father, and to the Son, and to the Holy Spirit.
1: As it was in the beginning, is now, and ever shall be, world without end. Amen.
0: Oh, my Jesus.
1: Forgive us our sins, save us from the fires of hell, and lead all souls to heaven, especially those who most need thy mercy.
0: The fifth luminous mystery, the institution of the Eucharist.
2: We see your face at the Last Supper, Lord Jesus, as you looked up to heaven to the Father who sent you and gave him thanks and praise. Your word changes what was created into the uncreated, the finite into the infinite.
0: Our Father who art in heaven, hallowed be thy name. Thy kingdom come, thy will be done on earth as it is in heaven.
1: Give us this day our daily bread, and forgive us our trespasses, as we forgive those who trespass against us. And lead us not into temptation, but deliver us from evil. Amen.
0: Hail Mary, full of grace, the Lord is with thee. Blessed art thou among women, and blessed is the fruit of thy womb, Jesus.

0: Blessed art thou amongst women, and blessed is the fruit of thy womb, Jesus. Hail Mary, full of grace, the Lord is with thee. Blessed art thou among women, and blessed is the fruit of thy womb, Jesus.
1: Holy Mary, Mother of God, pray for us sinners now and at the hour of our death. Amen.
0: Hail Mary, full of grace, the Lord is with thee. Blessed art thou among women, and blessed is the fruit of thy womb, Jesus.
1: Holy Mary, Mother of God, pray for us sinners now and at the hour of our death. Amen.
0: Hail Mary, full of grace, the Lord is with thee. Blessed art thou amongst the women, and blessed is the fruit of thy womb.

0: The Lord is with thee. 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Full of grace, the Lord is with thee. Blessed art thou amongst women, and blessed is the fruit of thy womb, Jesus.
1: Holy Mary, Mother of God, pray for us sinners now and at the hour of our death. Amen.
0: Hail Mary, full of grace, the Lord is with thee. Blessed art thou amongst women, and blessed is the fruit of thy womb.

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1: As it was in the beginning, is now, and ever shall be, world without end. Amen.
0: O my Jesus,
1: forgive us our sins, save us from the fires of hell, and lead all souls to heaven, especially those who most need thy mercy.
0: Hail, Holy Queen.
1: Mother.

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0: May the divine's assistance remain always with us. 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
1: Amen. 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
3: Prayer for the Holy Souls. Help, Lord, the souls which thou hast made, the souls to thee so dear, in prison for the debt unpaid of sins committed here. Those holy souls thy suffer on, resigned in heart and will, until thy high behest is done in justice as its fill. For daily falls, for pardoned crimes, thy joy to undergo, the shadow of thy cross sublime, the remnant of thy woe. Help, Lord, the souls which thou hast made, the souls to thee so dear, in prison for the debt unpaid of sins committed here. O, by their patience of delay, their hope amid their pain, their sacred zeal to burn away disfigurement and stain. O, by their fire of love not less in keenness than the flame, O, by their very helplessness, O, by thy own great name. Could Jesus help, sweet Jesus, aid the souls to thee most dear, in prison for the debt unpaid of sins committed here.

0: that forever be praised, blessed, loved, adored, glorified, the most holy, most sacred, most adorable, most mysterious, most ineffable name of God, in heaven, on earth, and in the nether worlds, by all the creatures coming forth from the hands of God, and by the sacred heart of our Lord Jesus Christ, in the most holy sacrament of the altar, fiat.
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0: Thursday, the 24th of September, and as we prepare to celebrate the beatification of Fulton Sheen today, let's ask a prayer for his intercession. In the name of the Father, and the Son, and the Holy Spirit. Eternal Father, you alone grant every blessing through your divine Son, Jesus Christ, by the power of the Holy Spirit. You use the life and work of your servant, Archbishop Fulton Sheen, as your holy instrument. He inspired vast numbers of Catholics and others of goodwill to grow in virtue, lead lives pleasing to you, and humbly serve their brothers and sisters in need. If it be according to your will, Eternal Father, glorify your servant, Archbishop Fulton Sheen, by granting the favor we request through his intercession. We offer these prayers confidently in Jesus' name. Amen. Fulton Sheen, pray for us. I should say, Venerable Fulton Sheen, pray for us, because once we go off the air this morning, that's the last time that we on these airwaves will refer to him as Venerable Fulton Sheen, because starting tomorrow morning, we get to call him Blessed Fulton Sheen. We don't get to call him that yet, but it's a big day. It is the Sunrise Morning Show. Thank you for being along here on a Thursday morning. I'm Matt Swaim. Anna Mitchell has news. Paul Lockman at the controls. We're a production of Sacred Heart Radio, but we are in solidarity with the entire EWTN family. EWTN, of course, covering the Sheen beatification. It's happening in St. Louis, home of our pals on Covenant Radio. It's a good day for the whole EWTN radio family. Up this hour, Amy Wellborn's going to be along. She's going to talk about Fulton Sheen's time in Alabama. Father Frank Donio from the Catholic Apostolate Center will talk about how Fulton Sheen called the laity to action. Dr. Matthew Bunsen will share what's going on this morning from the site of the beatification. And then pastoral counselor Kevin Prendergast will discuss Sheen's thoughts on mental health and the formation of the human person. So it's a Sheen spectacular. Two full hours of pretty much nothing but Sheen this morning. Stay with us if you can. Right now it is 2 minutes past. Here's Anna Mitchell with news.
1: Good morning. As Matt just said, the beatification of Archbishop Fulton Sheen takes place this afternoon in St. Louis at the Dome at America Center. An estimated 50,000 faithful from around the world are expected to attend the beatification, which will formally declare Fulton Sheen as blessed. Pope Leo looked ahead to today's ceremony, saying during his general audience yesterday that Archbishop Sheen was a light of faith, hope, and love who brought the gospel to millions over radio and television. He said, quote, "May the example and intercession of this holy bishop, known for his evangelizing work through the media, inspire many others likewise to find new ways of spreading the gospel message with joyful enthusiasm," end quote. Also during his general audience, the Holy Father called for greater protection of migrant and refugee children worldwide. He said children and adolescents face violence, torture, and exploitation, while some die along migrant routes. He said displaced minors face threats including trafficking, sexual violence, forced marriages, and recruitment into armed conflicts. His appeal came ahead of Sunday's World Day of Migrants and Refugees this weekend under the theme, Even Just One of These Children. During his general audience catechesis, the Holy Father continued his series on the Vatican II Constitution, Gaudium et Spes, focusing on the chapter dedicated to the meaning of human activity in the universe. From Vatican Radio, Christopher Wells reports.
2: Qual è il valore dell'attività umana nel mondo?
3: Pope Leo clearly affirmed the human being is the agent of progress, advancing society through freedom and intelligence. Pope Leo lamented the modern prejudice that sees scientific and technical progress as weakening the relationship with God. Instead, Gaudium et Spes states clearly that Christians can justly consider that by their labor, they are unfolding the Creator's work, consulting the advantages of their brother men, and contributing by their personal industry to the realization in history of the divine plan. Tying this idea to the mystery of the Incarnation, the Pope said, humanity is not absorbed or nullified by the encounter with God, but rather taken up in its entirety, continuing to be, in Christ, free and active. From this perspective, he continued, an important truth emerges.
2: Per incontrare Dio, l'essere umano non deve abbandonare le occupazioni terrene,
3: To encounter God, the human being must not abandon his earthly vocations, but can live his vocation fully, carrying out his daily work and sanctifying it. Like all human beings, Christians work to build up the city of man, which must be distinguished from the development of the kingdom of God.
2: Ricordiamo che per diventare autentico progresso umano.
3: Finally, Pope Leo insisted that technical and scientific progress, in order to be authentic human progress, must be inspired by charity. The Second Vatican Council, he concluded, invites us to share the bread of knowledge and know-how so that every person and every people may develop their potential and, together with God's help, build a better future. I'm Christopher Wells.
1: Israeli Prime Minister Benjamin Netanyahu is set to address the United Nations today as his feud with New York City Mayor Zohran Mamdani intensifies. Netanyahu has said he plans to defend Israel's military actions and criticize Mamdani, who has called Netanyahu a war criminal and said he would seek his arrest over alleged war crimes if he visited New York. Mamdani has since backed off of that threat. President Trump is inviting Russian President Vladimir Putin to attend the G20 summit this December in Miami. Mark Mayfield reports.
4: Secretary of State Marco Rubio said it's an effort to bring Russia back into the world's diplomatic systems years into Russia's invasion of Ukraine. Rubio, who met with Russian Foreign Minister Sergey Lavrov on Wednesday, said it would be a chance for Putin to engage with other world leaders. If Putin accepts, it would be his first in-person visit to the G20 since 2019. The G20 summit is a gathering of leaders and officials from the world's top economies. I'm Mark Mayfield.
1: Three media outlets banned from the White House by President Trump will have their access at least temporarily restored. In an overnight ruling, a federal judge said CNN, MS Now, and Politico journalists must have their credentials returned and blocked the ban from being enforced for 14 days. And week three of the NFL kicks off with a showdown between two members of the NFC. The Packers are hosting the Falcons in their home opener on Thursday Night Football from Lambeau Field.
0: Okay. That's not the main event today, though.
1: No. 2:30 p.m. Eastern Time is the Mass of Beatification of Fulton Sheen.
0: And you know where to catch it.
1: Yep.
0: EWTN's got you.
1: We are, of course, the pregame show, and then, well, actually, all 3 hours of our show are all Sheen.
0: It's all Sheen
1: time.
0: All the time.
1: And Teresa Tomeo, I know, is focusing on Archbishop Sheen, and then the official coverage from St. Louis begins at 10 a.m. Eastern time.
0: So, yeah, just keep it tuned here
1: for
0: the Sheen Spectacular Extravaganza. It's 8 minutes past the hour. The Sunrise Morning Show continues, and it's always great to catch up with Amy Wellborn, author of many books, including a number of children's books on the saints. You can find her blog, Charlotte Was Both, and her Substack, linked at amywellborn.com. Amy, good morning.
5: Good morning. How are you?
0: Doing well, and we get to talk a little bit about Fulton Sheen and his connection to your home state of Alabama, where you hail from. You know, here is this interesting guy. You know, you and I are much more of the Mother Angelica era.
5: Yeah.
0: You don't really get a Mother Angelica without a Fulton Sheen, do you?
5: No, you don't. And more Alabama connections, right? Because I live in Birmingham, home of EWTN. And you don't. Yeah, that media apostolate and the sort of commitment to use whatever means possible that the modern world provides us to spread the gospel, it really is, you know, personified by Sheen and then carried forth through Mother Angelica and others in the present.
0: Well, what's cool about your blog is that you love digging up things and stuff from old newspapers and that sort of thing. And you've got even some on your blog postings of Fulton Sheen coming to speak in Alabama, these newspaper clippings. That's pretty good. How'd you find these?
5: The genesis of it was a few years ago I did a presentation at the Cathedral Parish here. They asked me to just do something on the history of the church in the Deep South. And I knew Sheen had been in Alabama. I knew he had funded, I mean, he was head of the Pontifical Mission Society. And in that capacity, he funded missions, including in domestically in the United States. And I had known that he was instrumental in funding some institutions and parishes in Alabama. So I just did some digging, and it was fascinating because if you, you know, go to my post, Fulton Sheen in Alabama, on Charlotte Was Both, you'll read the stuff that I found that he did ranged from raising money and funding parishes, and not like big parishes. This is rural Alabama in the 40s and 50s and early 60s, where there were hardly any Catholics. The Catholics that were here, for the most part, were poor. A lot of them had come because of mining and the railroads. They were Italian, Irish, Slavic, and Eastern, Middle Eastern, Maronite. And he would donate, you know, thousands of dollars to these tiny parishes that were in mining communities and so on. And what's even better is that he would sometimes come to Alabama and, when invited, and speak at these parishes and have missions and so on here in North Alabama. He also helped raise money for institutions. I have a couple of great stories on my blog. He was good friends with Archbishop Tulin, who was during that period the Archbishop of Mobile. During that time, there was only one diocese in Alabama. Well, it was split into two in 1969. And he worked with Tulin, for example, to fund a maternity hospital in Mobile for African-American women who were not allowed in segregated, you know, mainstream hospitals, and for the most part had to give birth at home. And so he helped Tulin raise a couple hundred thousand dollars for this hospital, and he came down for the dedication.
0: Yeah, very cool, too, to see that, you know, he is, as you mentioned, there are some people from different rites besides the Latin rite who live in this area, and, you know, not many people know that Sheen was bi ritual. He was able to do Melkite liturgies, and so he did some of those in Alabama too, didn't he?
5: He did, and this is, again, not something that people think of when they think of the South, and especially when they think of Catholics in the South, but in Birmingham, for example, we have very, very strong roots of both Melkite and Maronite Rite Catholics, two parishes that go back decades. Two of my kids went to Catholic schools in Birmingham, which each featured celebrations of the Divine Liturgy and of the Maronite Liturgy kind of regularly, a couple of times a year. So the kids, you know, this is their heritage, and they come from this, and they celebrate it. So in 1958, the Melkites had their national kind of convocation right here in Birmingham, and Archbishop Sheen came, and he celebrated the Divine Liturgy for 2,000 Melkites that came from all over the United States to Birmingham, Alabama, and he celebrated the liturgy. And interestingly enough, this is kind of the what happened next, is that that liturgy was recorded, and Sheen and sold, and Sheen kind of narrated it to explain the structure of the liturgy, and you can find this recording online. It's on YouTube.
0: Wow.
5: Yeah.
0: That's pretty cool. Well, I would encourage people just to go over to your website anyway, because you get to see pictures of Sheen, you know, kind of as he was reported on in real time, next to ads for Pepsi Cola in a glass bottle for 5 cents. All right, my favorite one is there's one that's in the Birmingham News from 1953 talking about him to he's come and spoken against communism, and there's an ad there for a Benrus embraceable watch for $39.75, but you can get the watch, Amy, for 75 cents down and 75 cents a week.
5: I know. Wow. I mean, it's a bargain, actually.
0: It's just cool to see
5: the same page or all the movie ads, too.
0: Yeah, all what's playing at the drive-in at that era. To see Sheen kind of in the era in which people would have been reporting on him in real time is just so cool. We so often kind of, you know, paint the picture in our own minds and relate it to our time, but to see him in his natural habitat is pretty awesome. But if
5: and
0: you
5: that's
0: check
5: the thing,
0: out,
5: and I think that's one of the things I wanted to emphasize through this, is that a lot of the conversation about Sheen in the present moment is not surprisingly being given to his media apostolate, which was, you know, revolutionary and very important, and the impact of which continues today as we started talking about. But what I want to emphasize, and I think this is very important to remember today when we are all thinking so much about the role of electronic media, digital media, and the impact, both positive and negative, both on our personal lives, our society, and on church and our sense of what evangelization means, is that Sheen, you know, had his radio hour, he had the television show, very famous for that, but Sheen interacted and he evangelized face-to-face. That was kind of fundamental. He wrote books, he did all the, you know, electronic media, but he went out. He spent time, he traveled, people would write to him. I have this story of this woman who read herself into the faith in this little town between Montgomery and Auburn, and he wrote to him and asked him if Sheen would help her build a church. And he said, well, if you can raise the money and get the church built, I'll come speak at the dedication. And she did it and got the money raised to build this tiny church, which I think there were like maybe 8 Catholic families at the time, and she said, I've done it, and he fulfilled his promise, and he came and spoke. And he came and he spent time with mission bands of priests. So he was just not about the media. He was about face-to-face, bringing the gospel to people in person and engaging with people in person. And I think that's something that we just need to remember and hold really tight to.
0: Yeah, the media was just one more avenue in the larger mission,
5: right,
0: as far as he was concerned, to be a priest of Jesus Christ in whatever place he was called to be. So it's pretty cool stuff. I encourage people to head over to Amy's blog. We'll have a link in the show notes today so you can see some of the stuff that she's got, some of the old school news clippings of Fulton Sheen in Alabama. Amy, thank you for your time this morning. Have a great day.
5: You too. Thanks a lot.
0: All right, 17 past. We're back right after this.
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0: 18 past. 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
1: The doors open at 8 a.m. Central Time at the Dome at America's Center in St. Louis ahead of the Beatification Mass this afternoon for soon-to-be Blessed Fulton Sheen. During his general audience yesterday, Pope Leo looked ahead to today's beatification and praised Archbishop Sheen as a light of faith, hope, and love. And in other news, Israeli Prime Minister Benjamin Netanyahu is set to address the United Nations today.
0: News at the top and bottom of each hour, every weekday morning here on the Sunrise Morning Show. And perhaps today, in honor of Fulton Sheen, who saw the power of using modern media to share the gospel, you could support your local Catholic radio station, the people who are bringing you the Sunrise Morning Show and other EWTN programming, and who are bringing you locally the Sheen Beatification today. 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
3: O Sacred Heart of Jesus, I place my trust in Thee. 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When those I loved have passed away, and I am sore distressed, O Sacred Heart of Jesus, I fly to Thee for rest. In all my trials, great or small, my confidence shall be unshaken as I cry, Dear Lord, I place my trust in Thee. This is my one sweet prayer, dear Lord, my faith, my trust, my love. But most of all, in that last hour, when death points up above, O sweet Savior, may Thy face smile on my soul all free. Oh, may I cry with rapturous love, I place my trust in Thee.
1: Sunrise Morning Show continues, and it's always great to catch up with Father Frank Donio, and he is at the Catholic Apostolate Center with the beatification of Fulton Sheen in the mix. We get to talk about all kinds of different ways that Fulton Sheen has impacted all kinds of conversations and people who are involved with the Sunrise Morning Show. Father, welcome back.
4: Good to be back, Matt.
1: You know, Fulton Sheen's main audience was, well, the laity, and we've been talking about the laity a lot in this series. I wonder maybe if you could unpack a little bit about how Sheen talked about the laity and sought to empower the laity to go out into the world and be the light of Christ.
4: Well, I think there are so many different ways in which the venerable, soon-to-be blessed Fulton Sheen not only talked about the laity, but talked about mission. Because I think people, it's kind of faded into the background because they just see, you know, that he was on radio, he was on television, and but for the, during that period in the 50s and through to the mid 60s, he was also the national director of what's called the Society for the Propagation of the Faith. So he was raising funds for the missions internationally. And he was at the Second Vatican Council. I think people don't really realize that as well. He was one of the bishops. And the document on the missionary activity of the church, Ad Gentes, the Vatican just the other day, Vatican News, published an article about the influence that he had on that document. And the influence was, we shouldn't be talking about where our, you know, where missions are. What missions are, we should be talking about where. And meaning the where, meaning that all of us are called to be missionary. And really that was one of the teachings of the council and that we carry through today. And this is where it connects with the laity, because it's not just up to the bishops or the priests or the religious, it's everyone. You know, there's an interesting quote of his, you know, who is going to save our church? Not our bishops, not our priests and religious. It's up to you, the people. You have the minds, the eyes, the ears to save the church. Your mission is to see that your priests act like priests, your bishops act like bishops, and your religious act like religious. And he goes on about also our the vocation of the laity to go out into the world and make Christ known. Well, if that's not mission, I don't know what is.
1: Yeah, it sounds
4: so. There's that
1: clear
4: accountability piece, but there's also no. You don't just sit and do nothing. No, you have to go out.
1: Well, I think that there can be some misconceptions in that post-Vatican II era. You know, and there have been some misconceptions. Well, the church, the laity need to be much more involved in the life of the church. Okay, well then everybody should be.

0: Eucharistic ministers, right? Or something like that. Well, yeah, there are ways in which you can do that sort of thing. But, you know, the ite missa est, go it is sent, go forth, proclaim the gospel with your life. I mean, that's the mission. The being more involved in the life of the church means you go take what you've received in here and go make sure that that light shines into whatever corner of the world God puts you in.
1: As people have heard me say before on the program, we've kind of lost that term apostolate. It's coming back.
0: Luckily, it's built into the name of your group, so there you go.
1: Exactly. and it's something that's very important to us and something that was important to St. Vincent Pallotti. And it's about going forth, exactly what you're saying, Matt. It's not that we can serve that local church community that we're involved in. But if that becomes a club, a kind of closed thing that's all about us, then we're not doing what we're called to do. Exactly. We're sent at the end of Mass. Now, it's not that we're sent forever. No, we come back and we're fed by the sacraments, by the Word of God, by the community, by the service that we do. But we're supposed to be going out and witnessing Christ. And no matter how many popes, no matter how that became, which is the official teaching of the Second Vatican Council, and then how many popes have said it since then? Every single pope has said it since then. And Fulton Sheen is just in that line. He was also saying it before the council, because in the 50s particularly, 30s, 40s, and 50s, the church was really talking about this more and more, that lay people in their everyday lives need to be truly showing the face of Christ to others.
0: Well, and those opportunities are everywhere that we turn in our daily lives. Again, most of the people who are going to work today, to school today, they're going into places that you can't just, as a priest, Father Frank, walk in and you start preaching the gospel. But those are the people who God has put in certain places to be where be wherever people are. I mean, that's what the church is. We brighten every corner of the world that we touch, because we have been given the grace of the sacraments and we're meant to take it outside of the four walls of the building. But if people want to connect with you, Father, and get more information about what you're doing over at the Catholic Apostolate Center, maybe get inspired to go do this very mission better, inspired by people like Fulton Sheen and others, how do they find you?
1: Just go to CatholicApostolateCenter.org and let's pray for the intercession of soon-to-be Blessed Fulton Sheen.
0: Absolutely, yeah. He's a great figure for this in the American church. Father Donio, thank you so much for joining us as always. Have a great day, and we'll talk to you soon.
1: Thank you. God bless.
0: Again, you can find all kinds of great stuff about Fulton Sheen in the show notes at sunrisemorningshow.com, including the prayer that I used at the beginning of this hour, prayer for the intercession of Venerable Fulton Sheen. It'll be Blessed Fulton Sheen this time tomorrow. And I also have a recipe in the show notes and on our Facebook page for Fulton Sheen's meatloaf. It's his meatloaf recipe. Rita Heikenfeld's going to unpack it next hour around this time, so you want to tune in for that for sure. And find out about the one food that Fulton Sheen did not like. Rita will share that next hour. Check it out. Half past the hour, here's Anna with news.
2: Good morning. The doors open at 8 a.m. Central Time at the Dome at America's Center ahead of this afternoon's Beatification Mass of soon-to-be Blessed Fulton Sheen. An estimated 50,000 faithful from around the world are expected to attend the Beatification to formally declare Archbishop Sheen as blessed. Pope Leo looked ahead to today's ceremony, saying during his general audience yesterday that Archbishop Sheen was a light of faith, hope, and love who brought the gospel to millions over radio and television. He said, quote, "May the example and intercession of this holy bishop, known for his evangelizing work through the media, inspire many others likewise to find new ways of spreading the gospel message with joyful enthusiasm," end quote. Also, during his general audience, the Holy Father called for greater protection for migrant and refugee children worldwide. He was speaking ahead of this weekend's World Day of Migrants and Refugees. He said children and adolescents face violence, torture, and exploitation, while some die along migration routes. He said displaced minors face threats including trafficking, sexual violence, forced marriages, and recruitment into armed conflicts. Sunday's World Day of Migrants and Refugees carries the theme, even just one of these children. During his general audience catechesis, the Pope continued his series on the Vatican II Constitution, Gaudium et Spes, focusing this time on the chapter dedicated to the meaning of human activity in the universe. From Vatican Radio, Christopher Wells reports.
3: Qual è il valore dell'attività umana nel mondo?
4: Pope Leo clearly affirmed the human being is the agent of progress, advancing society through freedom and intelligence. Pope Leo lamented the modern prejudice that sees scientific and technical progress as weakening the relationship with God. Instead, Gaudium et Spes states clearly that Christians can justly consider that by their labor, they are unfolding the Creator's work, consulting the advantages of their brother men, and contributing by their personal industry to the realization in history of the divine plan. Tying this idea to the mystery of the Incarnation, the Pope said, humanity is not absorbed or nullified by the encounter with God, but rather taken up in its entirety, continuing to be, in Christ, free and active. From this perspective, he continued, an important truth emerges.
3: Per incontrare Dio, l'essere umano non deve abbandonare le occupazioni terrene.
4: To encounter God, the human being must not abandon his earthly vocations, but can live his vocation fully, carrying out his daily work and sanctifying it. Like all human beings, Christians work to build up the city of man, which must be distinguished from the development of the kingdom of God.
3: Ricordiamo che per diventare autentico progresso umano.
4: Finally, Pope Leo insisted that technical and scientific progress, in order to be authentic human progress, must be inspired by charity. The Second Vatican Council, he concluded, invites us to share the bread of knowledge and know-how so that every person and every people may develop their potential and, together with God's help, build a better future. I'm Christopher Wells.
2: In other news, Israeli Prime Minister Benjamin Netanyahu is set to address the United Nations today as his feud with New York City Mayor Zohran Mamdani has intensified. Netanyahu has said he plans to defend Israel's military actions and criticize Mamdani, who has called Netanyahu a war criminal and said he would seek his arrest over alleged war crimes if he visited New York. He has since backed off of that. President Trump is inviting Russian President Vladimir Putin to attend the G20 summit this December in Miami. Mark Mayfield reports.
5: Secretary of State Marco Rubio said it's an effort to bring Russia back into the world's diplomatic systems years into Russia's invasion of Ukraine. Rubio, who met with Russian Foreign Minister Sergei Lavrov on Wednesday, said it would be a chance for Putin to engage with other world leaders. If Putin accepts, it would be his first in-person visit to the G20 since 2019. The G20 summit is a gathering of leaders and officials from the world's top economies. I'm Mark Mayfield.
2: And three media outlets banned from the White House by President Trump will have their access at least temporarily restored. Federal judge making an overnight ruling. That's the news. It's 35 minutes past.
6: The
2: coffee seems to become more important when any new school year rolls around, and this is a year to consider treating yourself to some truly delicious coffee.
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8: The Baltimore Catechism asks, why do we receive the gift of fortitude? 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And so this is what the will of God calls us to do, to follow the dictates of conscience, the rules of the Holy Church, the commandments of God, but above all, the Holy Spirit speaking in our hearts. Come, Holy Spirit, fill me with that gift of fortitude so that no matter what the cost, I may do God's will joyfully and, of course, with love. Reflecting on the Baltimore Catechism, I'm Dominican Father Ezra Sullivan.
2: 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Dr. Matthew Bunsen joining us now on the Sunrise Morning Show. He's Vice President and Editorial Director of EWTN News and anchoring EWTN's coverage of the beatification of Venerable Fulton Sheen today. Good morning, Doc.
6: Good morning. Great to be with you.
2: It is great to have you. Thank you for waking up extra early since you are on Central Time joining us from St. Louis this morning. First off, give us a little bit of a preview of the coverage of the Beatification Mass today in St. Louis.
6: Well, we will have all-day coverage today, basically starting at 9 a.m. Eastern of the Beatification, the pre-Beatification event, and then the Beatification Mass itself. And then over the next few days, we're going to be bringing you a lot of live coverage from Peoria. So the Beatification Mass, of course, is here in St. Louis, and then everything shifts to Peoria for the Sheen Awards, the Thanksgiving Masses, the after the beatification itself. So let's take a look at all of our listings because we are wall-to-wall coverage of Fulton J. Sheen, I'm happy to say.
2: Absolutely. EWTN.com is where you can find all of the information in that regard. What has been the atmosphere out there in the Midwest?
6: Well, I think it's safe to say that there is a Sheen takeover here in St. Louis, especially in this part of the city near the main stadium here where all of this is going to be taking place. It is a joy-filled atmosphere. I was walking back from the stadium to my hotel, and let's just say that people are very happy, and Sheen supporters, Sheen devotees, we all see each other in the streets, and we all seem to know each other quite well, even though we've never perhaps met before in our lives. But it's a demonstration, I think, of the importance of this Beatification Mass, not just for those in attendance, but for the Church in the United States. But I think it's also a statement to the greatness, the remarkable life, legacy, and holiness of Fulton Sheen.
2: Yeah, we are in the 250th year since the Declaration of Independence and the forming of the United States of America. Obviously, American Catholic history goes back even longer than that. I mean, probably, what, more than 450 years when you think about the first Catholic Mass in the United States in St. Augustine. But regardless, Dr. Bunsen, where would you place Fulton Sheen among the important figures in American Catholic history?
6: Yeah, it's a beautiful question. I wrote a piece around July 4th, marking the actual 250th anniversary of the signing of the Declaration of Independence, and I counted Sheen among probably some of the five of the most important Catholics in American Catholic history, along with people like Junipero Serra, John Carroll, the first bishop and archbishop of the United States, Francis Cabrini.
2: Wow.
6: I think Sheen represents not just the greatest communicator in American Catholic history, certainly in the last 150 years, but I think he is also one of the greatest evangelists in American Catholic history. I mean, think of the legacy of that. We have the Black Rose. We have Junipero Serra, as I was saying. Mm-hmm. Sheen touched millions upon millions of lives, just even beyond his television show that had 10 million viewers every week throughout the 1950s. He brought American Catholicism into the homes of Americans, American Catholics, American non-Catholics. And I think he did an immense amount of good for American Catholicism in a country, even in the 1950s, that was still very suspicious and even very hostile to Catholicism. You know, Sheen had that great quote that there are only a few hundred Americans who hate the Catholic Church, but millions who hate what they think the Church is.
2: Yep.
6: And Sheen, for the first time in their lives, opened up the realities of Church teaching to them. And I think he was genuinely influential in shaping American culture in the years just before the election of John F. Kennedy. And I think it's not much talked about, but I think he actually helped get John F. Kennedy elected as the first American Catholic president.
2: I think it's a great point, and I love that you use the word influence, which is you know, such a buzzword anymore in our social media world, right? And sometimes you wonder with some of these influencers, even Catholic influencers who have, you know, all kinds of followers, sometimes you just wonder, like, do they really believe what they're saying? You didn't have to worry about that with Fulton Sheen.
6: No, you didn't. And I think it's also one of the reasons why he is so immensely popular today among Gen Zs who love him. Yeah. I've been saying for a while now that, to use the phrase, probably not exactly right as the Gen Zs do, but Sheen had aura.
2: Yes.
6: I mean, this is somebody who genuinely commanded a presence. I saw it with my own eyes. But he's also somebody who translates so perfectly into the sort of social media environment today of a TikTok and Instagram with short, digestible videos or reels or stories. But the key to him is authenticity. You know when you watch Fulton Sheen that what he's telling you is true because he also completely believes it. And I think that compelling ability to tell a story, to show us the teachings of the Church, translate perfectly into social media. And we can call him the first great media, sort of social media influencer, or media influencer who is a Catholic, but I think you're absolutely right. We never had to worry and ask ourselves, is that true? Is he saying that right? Because he was always so precise, concise, clear, and faithful.
2: And you mentioned how good he is on TikTok, you know, putting up videos of him on TikTok, and this is just me being kind of a radio nerd. He doesn't have those verbal pauses, you know, where I just did one, you know, or he had real true pauses where you could actually cut a clip like that, and just an incredible an incredible model for those of us who do work in Catholic media and trying to hone our craft from even that kind of perspective. But you mentioned you got to see this with your own eyes. Tell us about how you got to meet Fulton Sheen.
6: Well, that's right. In 1973, and then again in 1974, Archbishop, who was seemingly retired, came out to Hawaii, where I was growing up. I always remember that great phrase when he retired from the Bishop of Rochester. He said, "I'm not retiring, I'm just retreading." And so like a tire, he just kept going on and on. So he came out to Hawaii at the invitation of the Bishop of Honolulu, Bishop John Scanlon, for whom my late mother worked for many years, and delivered the homily at the Red Mass, which, for those who may not be that familiar with it, is sort of the start of the legislative year. But it's also a mass for lawyers. And Sheen was talking to the lawyers and political people and the movers and shakers of Hawaii politics. Within weeks of the passage of Roe v. Wade, the approval by the Supreme Court, and 3 years almost to the day that Hawaii legalized abortion, becoming the first state to do so. Mm-hmm. So he was there to give a prophetic witness for life, and then came back again the next year, in 1974, for the same reasons, in this case to raise money for the pro-life cause, for what was called the Pearson Home for Unwed Mothers. So he didn't have to come out, but he chose to accept that invitation because that's how strongly he felt. And because my mother helped organize all of the events of the Sheen visits, I had a front row seat. I got to know him. I served at his mass. He came to our house. And this is the same person that I sat in banquet halls in Waikiki watching command an entire audience of about 2,000 people who were hanging on every one of his words, sitting in our dining room table. He had the same intense, piercing gaze that everyone is familiar with if you've ever seen a photo or watched his show. And yet, when he spoke to you, you felt as though you were the only person in the world he was talking to. He had that great gift, and there was a compassion to him. There was God's love in him. You could feel it, and you could see it.
2: Just beautiful. And we know it's true. We see so many testimonies from others who had the opportunity to meet him saying the exact same thing that you just did. Mm-hmm. Soon to be Blessed Fulton Sheen. Pray for us. We've been talking to Dr. Matthew Bunsen, and Doc, very much looking forward to your coverage later today on EWTN television and radio for the Beatification Mass of Venerable Fulton Sheen. Thanks so much for joining us this morning.
6: A privilege to be with you, especially today.
2: Yeah, privilege to have you. All right, it's 13 till, and our Catholic counselor, Kevin Prendergast, joins us next.
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0: 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We're a production of Sacred Heart Radio, coming to you through the EWTN Global Catholic Radio Network. Of course, EWTN carrying the beatification coverage of Fulton Sheen today. It's exciting time for the American Church. And we get to talk more about Sheen with Kevin Prendergast, a pastoral counselor licensed with decades of experience in the classroom and in private practice, as well as a licensed counselor. Kevin, good morning.
14: Good morning, Matt. Thanks for all your great coverage of this big day.
0: Yeah, Fulton Sheen's a big deal. And, you know, a lot of people have lots of fond memories of him. I wonder, you know, how much Sheen you paid attention to as a kid.
14: A lot. My family watched him every week on his show. And, you know, he was a big thing. And my parents had some of his little books around the house. So I always knew about him. And one of my uncles was a priest, Monsignor, and who knew Sheen. So I
0: wow.
14: heard stories about him growing up. So here I want to talk about this. I don't know if any of your other guests are going to cover this part, but Bishop Sheen, especially in one book that he published back in 1949 called Peace of Soul, he is well known throughout the 40s and 50s, mid-century, of being one of the critics of some of the extremes of psychology and psychoanalysis, psychotherapy. So that's interesting. But he was also very positive that therapy can be helpful. What he attacked or what he had questions about was the underlying understanding of the human person.
0: Yeah, the anthropology.
14: So in a way, yeah, exactly. And, you know, what's the Christian anthropology, right? And he would say that, you know, it's not the methods, but it's the underlying philosophy. And with Freud in particular, because Freud at that time in the 40s and 50s was the dominant model in psychology and therapy. But he attacked Freud for being having a too deterministic view of the human person. You know, we're totally formed by the age of six. The sex instinct is the prime driver of personality, so it's very reductionistic. And then Freud's view of religion was pretty skeptical. You know, he thought it was a mass neurosis. It creates an abnormal childlike dependency. And I think Sheen would say that, well, some of that's true. Like, some religion does go off the rails, as you and I well know from examples. But that basically it's not about being dependent, right? And so he would say that, you know, one of the absences, what's missing in some of the early psychology, and then it's missing today. So Sheen would never have used the phrase mental health or the mental health crisis, right? That's, you know, a contemporary word.
0: Yeah, I was about to say it would be anachronistic for to use that. That's not what was in the air when he was given the shows.
14: So he would say that, you know, Freud's goal, he say, what's the goal of therapy, of analysis, is to help a person to be able to work and to love. So Sheen would say, well, that's good as far as it goes. You know, we want to be productive and useful, be of service, and to have loving relationships. But he said that it didn't go far enough, so that we're created for an end by God. We have to have this self-transcendence, so we can't perfect ourselves. And we don't want to replace the concept of sin with neurosis or mental illness, right? So how does that, you know, apply today? So Sheen died in 79, and so a lot of the more contemporary theories really were way after he was active in writing. But a couple of things today that I think this idea that we are determined, you know, so this idea that somehow therapy can replace confession. So his insight is that we're not just sick people, you know, neurotic people that need to be therapized, but we're also sinners. Sometimes we're bad people. And he's got one great quote. I just want to quote this. He's got so many great quotes, but this one from the book Peace of Soul: nice people must see themselves as nasty people before they can find peace. When they exchange this proud belief that they've never done anything wrong for a belief in God and trust in God, the nasty people are aware of their own perfections, imperfections. They sense within themselves an emptiness. Our blessed Lord was very fond of nasty people. He told many stories about them. So a lot of parables about people that had missed the mark and were sinners.
0: Yeah,
14: so
0: you think about the tax collector who walks away justified because he beats his breast and says, Lord, have mercy on me, a sinner.
14: Yeah. And a couple of other things, Matt, too. The therapy, you know, we are trained, you know, certainly I was trained way back in the day and have had to really rethink that we have to be totally accepting and non-judgmental of a client, and to avoid telling them what to do. So that's good up to a point. That's an ethical bright yellow line. But there's also, I think, in contemporary psychology, the good parts of it is we have to balance acceptance and challenge. We can't just accept and validate, but we have to call out destructive behavior and raise questions for a person to really wrestle with, to really point out the contradictions. So I think that's this idea of helping clients to see how their behavior impacts others. So there's a communal dimension to our lives. We're part of a network of relationships. And so for example, if a couple is going through a divorce and they have kids, it's not just about their well-being. I want to be happy. It's also about how is this breakup of the family going to affect other people, the kids, the extended family, our friend circle. So that's a key thing. And then, so I think that we could look at this idea of we can't be value neutral, and we're made for a bigger purpose, and that we're not bound by our past. Here today, it would be trauma. Like if we've had trauma, that totally defines us. So I think Sheen would really question that and challenge that and say that we're much more than that.
0: Yeah, and not to feel like everything that's happened to us or all of our experiences or the things that we struggle with are going to define us forever and take away our freedoms. He preached freedom in Christ. You know, that's exactly what he was trying to aim people toward. Yeah, very interesting stuff from Fulton Sheen and his legacy. The book you're reflecting on is called Peace of Soul. Thanks, Kevin Prendergast. Have a great day.
14: Thanks, Matt.
0: All right, more Sheen coming up after the break. It's 3 Till.
15: 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And for the saints, they understood rightly that the time after Holy Communion, that those moments are the most precious moments of our lives.
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20: In the name of the Father, and the Son, and the Holy Ghost, amen. The angel of the Lord declared unto Mary, Hail Mary, full of grace, the Lord is with thee. Blessed art thou among women, and blessed is the fruit of thy womb, Jesus. Behold the handmaid of the Lord. Hail Mary, full of grace, the Lord is with thee. Blessed art thou among women, and blessed is the fruit of thy womb, Jesus.
21: Holy Mary, Mother of God, pray for us sinners, now and at the hour of our death. Amen.
20: And the Word was made flesh.
21: And
20: Hail Mary, full of grace, the Lord is with thee. Blessed art thou among women, and blessed is the fruit of thy womb, Jesus.
21: Holy Mary, Mother of God, pray for us sinners, now and at the hour of our death. Amen.
20: Pray for us, Holy Mother of God.
21: That we may be made worthy of the promises of Christ.
20: Let us pray. Pour forth thee.

0: It is Thursday, the 24th of September, and on the Sunrise Morning Show, it's our Fulton Sheen Beatification Special, and we'll continue by beginning in prayer this hour in the name of the Father, and the Son, and the Holy Spirit. Make us wise, O Lord. You did not think equality with God something to be clung to. Release us from the desire for power and prestige, we pray. You emptied yourself, taking on the nature of a slave. Free us from all disdain for works of service, we pray. You became obedient even unto death, death on the cross. Deliver us from the lure of self-sufficiency, we pray. O Christ, you wash the feet of your disciples, you who are both Lord and Master. Strip us of the garments of pride and free us to do for one another the tasks of love as you have done for us. We ask this through Christ our Lord. And Venerable Fulton Sheen, pray for us. You know, this time tomorrow, we'll be calling him by a different title. Pretty cool. It is the Sunrise Morning Show. We're a production of Sacred Heart Radio, coming to you through the EWTN Global Catholic Radio Network. EWTN is the place to be today for all-day coverage of the Fulton Sheen Beatification taking place in St. Louis this afternoon. I'm Matt Swaim. Anna Mitchell has news. Paul Lockman at the controls. And up this hour, Dr. John Bergsma will talk about Fulton Sheen's approach to Scripture. Of course, that's what Sheen taught on television and on radio and in pulpits across America. Rita Heikenfell will discuss a recipe for meatloaf shared by Fulton Sheen. We'll get that on the website so you can check it out and maybe make it tonight in celebration. She'll also talk about the one food that Fulton Sheen did not like. If you want to know what that is, keep listening. Derek Roddy will share more on his excitement about Fulton Sheen's beatification. Of course, Sheen, Derek did a whole series with us on Fulton Sheen based on Derek's book, Prophet of Hope. And then Alexis Walkenstein has been working on the Sheen cause ever since I first met her like 20 years ago. And this has got to be, she's got to be floating on air. And it'll be exciting to catch up with Alexis at the end of the hour. So stay with us if you can. Right now, it is 2 minutes past the hour. 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Here's Anna Mitchell.
1: Good morning. The doors open at 8 a.m. Central Time at the Dome at America's Center ahead of this afternoon's Beatification Mass of soon-to-be Blessed Fulton Sheen. An estimated 50,000 faithful from around the world are expected to attend today's Beatification, formally declaring Archbishop Fulton Sheen as blessed. Pope Leo looked ahead to the ceremony today. He said during his general audience yesterday that Archbishop Sheen was a light of faith, hope, and love who brought the gospel to millions over radio and television. He said, quote, "May the example and intercession of this holy bishop, known for his evangelizing work through the media, inspire many others likewise to find new ways of spreading the gospel message with joyful enthusiasm," end quote. Also during his general audience, the Holy Father called for greater protection of migrant and refugee children worldwide. He said children and adolescents face violence, torture, and exploitation while some die along migration routes. He said displaced minors face threats including trafficking, sexual violence, forced marriages, and recruitment into armed conflicts. His appeal was coming ahead of this coming Sunday's World Day of Migrants and Refugees, which carries the theme this year, Even Just One of These Children. During his general audience catechesis, the Holy Father continued his series on the Vatican II Constitution, Gaudium et Spes, focusing on the chapter dedicated to the meaning of human activity in the universe. From Vatican Radio, Christopher Wells reports.
2: Qual è il valore dell'attività umana?
3: Pope Leo clearly affirmed the human being is the agent of progress, advancing society through freedom and intelligence. Pope Leo lamented the modern prejudice that sees scientific and technical progress as weakening the relationship with God. Instead, Gaudium et Spes states clearly that Christians can justly consider that by their labor, they are unfolding the Creator's work, consulting the advantages of their brother men, and contributing by their personal industry to the realization in history of the divine plan. Tying this idea to the mystery of the Incarnation, the Pope said, humanity is not absorbed or nullified by the encounter with God, but rather taken up in its entirety, continuing to be, in Christ, free and active. From this perspective, he continued, an important truth emerges.
2: Per incontrare Dio, L'essere umano non deve abbandonare le occupazioni terrene.
3: To encounter God, the human being must not abandon his earthly vocations, but can live his vocation fully, carrying out his daily work and sanctifying it. Like all human beings, Christians work to build up the city of man, which must be distinguished from the development of the kingdom of God.
2: Ricordiamo che per diventare autentico progresso umano.
3: Finally, Pope Leo insisted that technical and scientific progress, in order to be authentic human progress, must be inspired by charity. The Second Vatican Council, he concluded, invites us to share the bread of knowledge and know-how so that every person and every people may develop their potential and, together with God's help, build a better future. I'm Christopher Wells.
1: Israeli Prime Minister Benjamin Netanyahu is set to address the United Nations today as the General Assembly continues in New York City. Netanyahu has said he plans to defend Israel's military actions in his speech and criticize New York City Mayor Zohran Mamdani, who has accused him of being a war criminal. President Trump is inviting Russian President Vladimir Putin to attend the G20 summit this December in Miami. Mark Mayfield reports.
4: Secretary of State Marco Rubio said it's an effort to bring Russia back into the world's diplomatic systems years into Russia's invasion of Ukraine. Rubio, who met with Russian Foreign Minister Sergei Lavrov on Wednesday, said it would be a chance for Putin to engage with other world leaders. If Putin accepts, it would be his first in-person visit to the G20 since 2019. The G20 summit is a gathering of leaders and officials from the world's top economies. I'm Mark Mayfield.
1: Three media outlets banned from the White House by President Trump will have their access at least temporarily restored. In an overnight ruling, a federal judge said CNN, MS Now, and Politico journalists must have their credentials returned and blocked the ban from being enforced for 14 days. And week three of the NFL kicks off with a showdown between two NFC contenders. The Packers are hosting the Falcons in their home opener for Thursday night football from Lambeau Field.
0: And, of course, we got the bishop being beatified in the land of the Cardinals in the middle of the afternoon.
1: Mm-hmm.
0: The Sheen beatification is the main event on EWTN today.
1: Absolutely.
0: And for the American church today. It's pretty cool. You know, we've been talking about this day for a long time. I mentioned in the tease, ever since I first met Alexis Walkenstein back in like 2007.
1: Wow.
0: She's been on this cause. And so I can't wait to hear
1: how she's
0: doing at the end of the hour.
1: I hope that she's able to like keep
0: catch
1: herself together.
0: Be hyperventilating on live radio.
1: I know. Alexis, I've been texting her this week. And
0: use your inhaler.
1: Oh my gosh.
0: She's got to be floating on air.
1: Yeah, absolutely.
0: And so do the Covenant Radio folks. I mean, they get to be the hosts, you know, host diocese for all this stuff. Adam Wright has been sending us pictures this morning from the pregame show. So it's pretty cool.
1: Well, we are the pregame show for the beatification of Fulton Sheen. It is all Sheen all the time today on the Sunrise Morning Show. Joining us now on the Sunrise Morning Show is Dr. John Bergsma, author and illustrator of Bible Basics for Catholics, co-author of A Catholic Introduction to the Bible, the Old Testament. Good morning, Doc.
5: Good morning, Anna.
1: So you are among the speakers at Peoria's after party, so to speak, in celebration of the beatification of Fulton Sheen. There are a few parish talks. These taking place tomorrow, and you will be speaking twice at St. Jude Parish, 9:30 a.m. Central and 12:30 p.m. Central. Any listeners who happen to be in town for the after-party celebrations in Peoria, these are free to attend, but you need to register at celebratesheen.com. Now, Dr. Bergsma, you are looking at Sheen's approach to Scripture. Can you give us a little preview of what you have to say?
5: Yeah, I basically have 3 points about Sheen as interpreter of Scripture, Anna, that he's Christocentric, he's cosmic, and he's contemporary. Mm. You know, in a nutshell, he focuses on Jesus, and when he looks at the life of Jesus, it's always every instance of Jesus's life is a cosmic battle of good and evil. And it's always relevant to what we're going through today. And it's masterful. It's an amazing experience to just read through how he, because his masterpiece of scripture interpretation, of course, is his life of Christ. And he just synthesizes an interpretation of the whole Bible focused on the person of Jesus. And it's a model for all of us.
1: Well, I mean, he's a true son of the church in this regard, isn't he? And this is how we should, as Catholics, be looking at Scripture.
5: Absolutely. You know, like in my Bible Basics for Catholics, I try to show the sequence of covenants that all lead up to the new covenant. In a sense, the new covenant just is Jesus. He identifies at the Last Supper, this cup is the new covenant in my blood. So my blood is the new covenant. You know, I am the new covenant in the Eucharist. So yeah, everything leads to Jesus in the Bible. And for Fulton Sheen, what's interesting is he broadens that out, and it's not just Jewish history that finds its fulfillment in Jesus, but it's like all human history, you know?
1: Yeah.
5: When he says, for example, in the Sermon on the Mount, our Lord says, "You've heard that it was said, but I say to you," Sheen has this beautiful passage where he says, "You've heard that it was said" is not just Moses, but it's also Muhammad, it's Buddha, it's Aristotle. It's the whole world system. You know, what you've heard is wrong, but I say to you, and then Jesus delivers this cosmic, eternal, timeless truth that is always relevant. And not only did he have a poet's flair, but he had a philosopher's breadth. So he's kind of a combination of, Peter Kraft and Longfellow or something.
1: Well, and John Bergsma. I mean, I'm glad you brought up Bible Basics for Catholics. He wasn't drawing stick figures in his books, but he brought it without watering down the content, which is so deep. Without watering it down, he was able to bring it to a level that the average person, the average Catholic, could read and really learn something.
5: Absolutely. And as I read through his works, I'm just impressed that he never strays very far from what's relevant to contemporary life.
1: Yeah.
5: And, you know, especially when he was writing in the 50s, it's shocking how much he mentions communism.
1: And yeah.
5: I think nowadays we kind of think, communism is this discredited system, but we forget how, viable and attractive it was to so much of the world in the post-war situation. And, Sheen is always, showing how the scriptures and our Lord show us that this, an atheistic, materialistic, political program, which sounds so attractive because it offers, physical bread rather than spiritual bread, which you can't see. Nonetheless, Sheen is always unmasking the corruption and the ultimate failure of that system. So, yeah, he's always bringing it back to the contemporary moment and the struggles that we're facing in modern society.
1: You know, I think we as Catholics can think about Scripture as something that I hear when I'm at Mass, but I don't really think about Scripture having a huge amount of relevance to my life, or at least I live my life in such a way that I don't think that Scripture has a huge amount of relevance to my life beyond the whole, well, I just need to be a good person mentality. How does Sheen show us that it's much more relevant than that to our lives?
5: Sure. Well, an example is when he's dealing with the temptations of our Lord in the desert. He's like, look, this is a paradigm of what we deal with daily and throughout our whole life. You know, this is the basic temptations to physical pleasure, to greed, and to pride. And we see our Lord tempted in these three ways. And not only do we face that daily, but, you know, over the course of our life, temptations to physical pleasure are more prevalent when we're young. In midlife, we're tempted more to pride, and late in life, we just, you know, want to accumulate wealth, you know, baby boomers with all their homes and their yachts.
1: Yeah.
5: And he charts this out and says, you know, we go through this, and Jesus shows us the way to escape from these temptations, which are not only daily, but throughout, you know, the course of, you know, our age, the process of aging. So it's just brilliant. You know, it shows that everything that our Lord does is instructive for us throughout our lives.
1: Absolutely. And I would recommend, too, we didn't get to talk about it here, but recommend, too, looking at his reflections on the seven last words of Christ, which are so relevant to life today as well. But we've run out of time. We can't get to it here, Dr. Bergsma. Really appreciate you unpacking this for us. And again, go to celebratesheen.com if you're going to be in Peoria for the after party celebrations and see Dr. Bergsma speaking at St. Jude Parish. celebratesheen.com. Doc, thank you so much.
5: You bet. Talk to you next time.
1: I look forward to it. All right, it's 17 past. We're back with headlines right after this.
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1: Doors open at 8 a.m. Central Time at the Dome at America's Center ahead of this afternoon's beatification mass of very soon to be Blessed Fulton Sheen. Pope Leo yesterday looked ahead to the beatification ceremony today and praised Sheen as a light of faith, hope, and love. And in other news, Israeli Prime Minister Benjamin Netanyahu is set to address the United Nations General Assembly today in New York City.
0: Well, as we're talking about all kinds of interesting Sheen angles, Anna Mitchell, a few years ago in 2018 when Billy Graham passed away, I wrote an article for the Coming Home Network called Billy Graham and the Catholic Church. And actually, if you just type in Billy Graham Catholic, I think it's still the first thing that comes up.
1: Mm-hmm.
0: But in it, as I was putting together research on what Billy Graham thought about Catholicism and how he interacted with Catholics, I found some stuff in Graham's 1997 biography, Just As I Am. in which he talks about Fulton Sheen as, quote, the greatest communicator of the 20th century.
1: Wow.
0: If Billy Graham calls
1: Billy Graham said that.
0: The greatest communicator of the 20th century. That's saying something. The story of how they first met, Anna Mitchell, is stuff a legend. According to Graham, they were on the same train from D.C. to New York. And Graham found out that Sheen was on the train. And so he went down to the car where Sheen was sleeping and knocked on the door. And Sheen answered in his PJs and struck up a conversation and a friendship. Can you imagine being a fly on a wall for that?
1: What a conversation it must have been.
0: Sheen, man, he knew how to talk to all kinds of people, including Billy Graham. It's 21 past the hour.
11: Oh, Holy Virgin Mary, Mother of the Lord of Heaven and of Earth, Our Lady of Guadalupe, guide and protect the Roman Pontiff, Pope Leo XIV. Through your intercession, may he receive in abundance

0: securely within the hollow of your mantle, in the crossing of your arms, protecting him from Satan, the father of lies, and from every evil spirit. Implore our Lord to grant him in particular the wisdom and courage to be a true shepherd of the church throughout the world. With you, I place all my trust in Christ, the Good Shepherd, who alone is our help and salvation. Amen. Heart of Jesus, formed by the Holy Spirit in the womb of the Virgin Mother, have mercy upon us. Our Lady of Guadalupe, Queen of the Apostles, pray for us. Saints Peter and Paul, pray for us. Pope Saint Leo the Great, pray for us.
1: It has been noted that Mary gave to Saint Dominic 15 promises for praying the rosary. One of the promises is the following: You shall obtain all you ask of me by the recitation of the rosary. 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
2: It is time for Bible Foods with Rita Heckenfeld from AboutEating.com, and we get to talk about Fulton Sheen and food this morning. Rita, good morning.
3: Well, good morning. This is going to be fun and timely and something new for me as well.
2: Now, did you ever watch Fulton Sheen growing up? Was he somebody that your family was into or not?
3: Oh, yeah. My dad was a big fan, Matt. And, of course, we had a little black and white TV. And I remember him being so calm when he would be on TV. He always had a good lesson and really easy to watch. I liked him, and I always thought he was pretty handsome to boot.
2: I mean, he was born for television. You know,
3: yeah.
2: It's kind of crazy. He came on just at the right time and captivated so many people. But, of course, as you know, Rita, this is a segment every week is all about food. So we got to talk about Fulton Sheen and food. So do we know much about his appetite, his diet, what he was into in terms of, like, foods?
3: Well, his niece, Joan Cunningham, wrote a book about her uncle a few years back. And here's what she said. He had lifelong tummy problems, so he didn't eat a whole lot at a time. He'd take, like, small portions of maybe a small hamburger. He liked canned peas and maybe figs for dessert. But she said he also loved candy. So she remembered walking down Madison Avenue in New York City with him, and they would stop at a candy store there to buy his favorite coconut candies with a chocolate bottom. I love those, too, even though they weren't good for his stomach. So I think he indulged once in a while.
2: I mean, he was able to play through the pain, you know, for a couple of those chocolate coconut candies. But I've been teasing this for 2 hours, that there was a food that Sheen really did not like to eat. And there are people who are probably thinking, what was it, spinach? Was it, you know, licorice? Was it, like, people are going to be freaked out when they hear what he actually didn't like to eat.
3: It was chicken. And it's funny because yesterday I just made a big pot of chicken stock with chicken feet, but the reason he didn't like it, when he was little, his dad had him help out at a farm, and he said he, in his lifetime, he wrung the necks of thousands of chickens, and he said he never had nightmares, he had night hens, so he didn't like to eat chicken. But here's the thing, if you invited him to dinner and chicken was the main entree, he said he would eat it and love it because he could command himself to eat it. He said, that's the difference between liking and loving. We may not like everyone, but we can love them, and we can get above our emotional attitudes. What a good lesson that was.
2: Yeah, some people may not be your taste, but guess what? You got to love them anyway, even if
3: right.
2: you don't necessarily automatically naturally get along. But, of course, we've been teasing this recipe all week, and I've actually seen it in a few different places leading up to Fulton Sheen's beatification today in St. Louis. It is the Cardinal's meatloaf recipe that Bishop Sheen once shared. He apparently shared it in 1970 on a TV show, and I guess he got a ton of response to it.
3: Oh, yeah. They said 70,000 folks wanted the recipe, and it's called Sheen Loaf. And I made it, and I loved it, and it's different. So I'm going to go over the recipe, and I have it on my site.
2: Yeah, there's a specific recipe in here, or an ingredient in here, that I've never heard of used in meatloaf, and I'm very curious as to how this turns out.
3: Oh, you too. Well, I'm glad. Usually our meatloaves are real savory. So his, you put 2 pounds of ground beef.

0: like he used ground round, I used ground chuck in a bowl. And here's the secret ingredient, a cup of applesauce. Who knew? And I used just a couple of those little kids' applesauce. You know, you get them in a six-pack to put in their lunches. Two of those equal one cup. So I put it in, and about a cup or so of chopped bell pepper and onion, and then crumbs. It was about six slices, and that made about 2.5 cups, Matt, of fresh.
1: Of breadcrumbs, yep.
0: Mm-hmm. Yeah, and then one large egg that I beat a little bit, a clove of garlic minced, and a teaspoon of flour. I've never done that. And salt and pepper. So basically, you mix all that up, the beef, the applesauce, the bell pepper, onion, bread, egg, garlic, flour, and salt and pepper. And then if you're wondering how it tastes, here's a tip. Just take a little bit and microwave it, and you'll get a good idea of the flavor. Anyway, you form that into a loaf, and you place it on in an oil pan. And I just used a cookie sheet. And then you sprinkle a little bit on the top with some more flour to absorb some of the natural fat and to form a crust. And you bake it at 350. He said 2 hours. Mine only took 1 hour and 20 minutes, and it got to 165. But let me back up a little bit. Before you bake it, after you dust it with flour, you put some ketchup on top like lots of folks. And the thing that I did, I have a recipe where, from my friend Carol Tabone, you use ketchup and brown sugar, a little bit of cloves, dry mustard, and allspice. And it's a very good topping. So you smear that on top. You bake it like a regular meatloaf, and it was absolutely delicious. The applesauce didn't make it so sweet like I thought, but it gave it a lot of good moisture, and the texture was amazing. My family loved it. It really surprised me because, as I said, I don't usually mix savory and sweet, so I am sold on the Sheen loaf,
1: well,
0: and I hope
1: go.
0: Our listeners are too. So. And I was figuring you would try it, but then you'd add something else to it. What
1: well,
0: might
1: you know,
0: that be?
1: This is the great thing about meatloaf, right, is you can do almost anything to meatloaf. But if the magic ingredient in Fulton Sheen's meatloaf is applesauce,
0: yep.
1: You know, and or you could even just do pureed apple, I would imagine, without having to do the applesauce that has the extra sugar in it. That would be some interesting flavor. You know, apple is such a great flavor for this time of year anyway.
0: Yeah.
1: You know, I put apple in almost anything. Once we hit Labor Day. So,
2: yeah.
1: That's it. I mean, I guess, again, the idea of it, you know, one of the problems people have with meatloaf is it turns out too dry, and the applesauce seems like a good remedy for that. So
0: yeah,
1: there you
0: and
1: go.
0: What you said real quick, too, about the unsweetened or just pureed apples, that would even be better. You'd get the moisture, but not that hint of sweetness. But I have to say, it's going to be in rotation in my family. So
1: there you go.
0: We're good to go. So thank you, Bishop Sheen.
1: Yeah, Bishop Sheen, pray for us. Find the recipe that Rita shared today for Sheen Loaf in the show notes at sunrisemorningshow.com. Also, if you go to our Facebook page, we have an event posting every day for each day's show with links to the guests and the prayers and the recipes and stuff like that. So head on over to our Facebook page as well. Half past the hour, here's Anna with news.
3: Good morning. The doors open at 8 a.m. Central Time at the Dome at America Center ahead of this afternoon's beatification mass of soon-to-be Blessed Fulton Sheen. An estimated 50,000 faithful from around the world are expected to attend the beatification today. Pope Leo looked ahead to today's ceremony and said during his general audience yesterday that Archbishop Sheen was a light of faith, hope, and love who brought the gospel to millions over radio and television. He said, quote, "May the example and intercession of this holy bishop, known for his evangelizing work through the media, inspire many others likewise to find new ways of spreading the gospel message with joyful enthusiasm," end quote. Also, during his general audience, Pope Leo called for greater protections of migrant and refugee children worldwide. He was speaking ahead of this weekend's Sunday's World Day of Migrants and Refugees. This year's theme is Even Just One of These Children. During his catechesis, the Holy Father continued his series on the Vatican II Constitution, Gaudium et Spes, focusing this week on the chapter dedicated to the meaning of human activity in the universe. From Vatican Radio, Christopher Wells reports.
4: Qual è il valore dell'attività umana
2: nel mondo.
4: Pope Leo clearly affirmed the human being is the agent of progress, advancing society through freedom and intelligence. Pope Leo lamented the modern prejudice that sees scientific and technical progress as weakening the relationship with God. Instead, Gaudium et Spes states clearly that Christians can justly consider that by their labor, they are unfolding the Creator's work, consulting the advantages of their brother men, and contributing by their personal industry to the realization in history of the divine plan. Tying this idea to the mystery of the Incarnation, the Pope said, humanity is not absorbed or nullified by the encounter with God, but rather taken up in its entirety, continuing to be, in Christ, free and active. From this perspective, he continued, an important truth emerges.
2: Per incontrare Dio, l'essere umano non deve abbandonare le occupazioni terrene.
4: To encounter God, the human being must not abandon his earthly vocations, but can live his vocation fully, carrying out his daily work and sanctifying it. Like all human beings, Christians work to build up the city of man, which must be distinguished from the development of the kingdom of God.
2: Ricordiamo che per diventare autentico progresso umano.
4: Finally, Pope Leo insisted that technical and scientific progress, in order to be authentic human progress, must be inspired by charity. The Second Vatican Council, he concluded, invites us to share the bread of knowledge and know-how so that every person and every people may develop their potential and, together with God's help, build a better future. I'm Christopher Wells.
3: Chinese President Xi Jinping has arrived in the U.S. President Trump greeted him at Joint Base Andrews in Maryland yesterday evening. Trump is expected to host Xi at the White House during his visit, the Chinese leader's first visit to Washington, D.C. in 10 years. The two leaders are expected to discuss trade and AI during their second face-to-face meeting this year. Xi's visit will also include a state dinner. Israeli Prime Minister Benjamin Netanyahu addresses the United Nations General Assembly today in New York. He's expected to criticize New York City Mayor Zohran Mamdani. In his remarks, Mamdani has called Netanyahu, quote, the architect of a horrific genocide against Palestinians, end quote. And he had campaigned on a promise to have him arrested for war crimes should he visit New York City. He has since backed off of that. Netanyahu has accused the mayor of supporting Hamas. Three media outlets banned from the White House by President Trump will have their access at least temporarily restored. In an overnight ruling, a federal judge said CNN, MS Now, and Politico journalists must have their credentials returned and blocked the ban from being enforced for 14 days. That's the news on the Sunrise Morning Show. It's 35 past the hour. The
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6: A novena prayer for the intercession of Saint Maximilian Kolbe. O Lord Jesus Christ, who said, greater love than this no man has, than that a man lay down his life for his friends. Through the intercession of Saint Maximilian Kolbe, whose life illustrated such love, we beseech you to grant our petitions. Through the Knights of the Immaculata movement, which Maximilian founded, he spread a fervent devotion to Our Lady throughout the world. He gave up his life for a total stranger and loved his persecutors, giving us an example of unselfish love for all people, a love that was inspired by true devotion to Mary. Grant, O Lord Jesus, that we too may give ourselves entirely, without reserve, to the love and service of our Heavenly Queen, in imitation of your humble servant, Maximilian. Amen. For Sacred Heart Radio, this is Father Greg Connerman.
1: The Sunrise Morning Show continues. It's our Sheen Spectacular today here on the Sunrise Morning Show. And it's been fun to be able to catch up with all kinds of different people who've been part of the Sunrise Morning Show family through the years and get their takes on how they're marking the day. Of course, Fulton Sheen being beatified at 2:30 this afternoon Eastern Time. EWTN will carry the coverage. And Derek Roddy did a whole series with us on his book, Prophet of Hope, about Fulton Sheen responding to the major thinkers of his day and the major thinkers that influenced the major movements of his day. Derek, are you able to attend the beatification? Did you get to make it?
7: I am in St. Louis. I am about to catch my Uber ride to the Dome to do some press coverage for my diocese. And it's just going to be a great day, a blessed event.
1: Yeah, so are you there doing presentation stuff, doing pilgrimage stuff, doing press stuff, or all of the above?
7: So my family and I we knew we had to make the pilgrimage from our little end of West Tennessee, and I am doing some coverage for my diocese. I've got a book signing at our Sunday visitor booth, which is where my book was published with OSV. And then of course we'll partake of all the concerts and the holy hour and all those great things. It's going to be just a wonderful day.
1: So my question then here is that there are a lot of these people who you probably corresponded with through the course of putting together your research, and I think you actually got to meet Alan Smith at some point in the process, and he's like one of the guys. What's it like to get all you folks in the same room together?
7: Well, I mean, it's obviously it's a small Catholic world anyway, right? So after we pulled into town and we went to Mass at the old cathedral down on the river by the Gateway Arch, and there was of course a big crowd, there for getting ready for the event today. And then I went to a little deli, and there were about 8 different Catholic journalists sitting in the same deli. So they're everywhere, right? Yeah, we're gonna have 75,000 people. It's gonna be great.
1: What must St. Louis think right now of all these people coming in, to all be here for this guy, Fulton
7: right.
1: Sheen? Again, though, we get to reflect on the impact of him. And this is one of the things that I think was the coolest aspect of your book, is all the ideas that Sheen was talking about, all those things that he had to say to audiences in the 40s and 50s and beyond. It's not like those topics ever went away. It's not like those issues or concerns ever went away. It's not like he applied back then and now we're just sort of thinking back on how cool that was. Like, all this stuff is still relevant.
7: Yeah, absolutely. The ideas that I deal with and the cultural movements that I dealt with in the book, had their seeds in the early 20th century, and they just grew and grew and grew, and now we see, in the 21st century, we've really come to the full flowering of a lot of those ideas and those cultural attitudes. And again, I was presenting in part Sheen as a voice in response to that, right? That the love of the Lord, the life of the church, is the response to the narrow path to walk in the modern world.
1: Well, it's kind of wild. You hear about the threads of psychology, modern psychology, the way that education is kind of approached in the 21st century, and how Sheen would have responded to that in light of the way that John Dewey or somebody like him would have thought of things, the way that we're on like the 31st wave of him. I don't even know what wave of feminism we're in right now, but Sheen has stuff to say about that. It seems that even people who would consider themselves conservative still think about, achieving power in tactics that resemble Marxism, right? Like, these are all things that Sheen talks about.
7: Right. Yeah, you're hitting the nail on the head, right? The reality is the human person is fallen and altered, broken in some way, that we all have a tendency, no matter what end of the political spectrum we may find ourselves on, We all have a tendency to fall into the search for, self-aggrandizement, lifting up myself over another in whatever way that is.
1: Yeah, well, you mentioned, I think one of my favorite chapters in your book, I mean, you got a lot of stuff, is the discussion of Henry Luce, who it seemed to him like the whole, his religion was American exceptionalism, right? The man behind so many of the most iconic images of what you can do with American ingenuity and effort and work ethic and all these other things. And yet it's that guy whose wife gets converted by Fulton Sheen.
7: Maybe
1: I wonder how you've been reflecting on the impact that he had even on some of those people in his era can maybe shape the way that we think about how to have impacts on the people today who maybe come from these worldviews that have good pieces in them but aren't the fullness of truth, that aren't the right vision of the human person that we have in the Catholic Church.
7: Right, and I've done a number of presentations on just that point, over the last year or so. And the reality is Sheen was not afraid to enter into a relationship and a conversation with people who didn't agree with him. And he, very charitably, very patiently walked with those individuals. He was always very bold, though, at the same time, never shying away from what was true and never shying away from offering the invitation, even if it meant, in one case, he was having a conversation with a communist organizer, and the communist organizer had wanted to talk arguments and, about communism, and Sheen looks at him and says, "I'm here to talk about your soul," right? And he was just bold in that way.
1: Yeah.
7: So we have to be bold.
1: All right. What are you looking forward to most today? I mean, obviously, you can say the beatification itself because that's going to be a highlight, right? By far, and we're all going to be watching with you from remotely, or listening via EWTN radio. But besides that, what's something else that you're really looking forward to from your visit to St. Louis for the Sheen beatification?
7: A couple things. Veneration of the relic after the Mass, and I know that's I'm on Catholic radio, so that doesn't sound as weird, but the veneration of the relic is going to be a special thing. And then what I was reflecting on already this morning is just how wonderful it is when a Catholic community gathers together to worship, and to just share community and share life and stories. And, it's going to be great meeting new people and seeing all these people I've interacted with over the years. Already did it several times yesterday. Old faces and new faces. And yeah, it's just, that's one of the things that I really enjoy about this.
1: Well, I do have a request on behalf of the Sunrise Morning Show. If you get that opportunity to go venerate the major relic of Fulton Sheen up close and personal, say a prayer for all of us here at the Sunrise Morning Show, not just Annie and me, but everybody listening, because we all know how special the medium of radio was to Fulton Sheen. The Catholic Hour was such a huge part of his ministry through the years. So say a prayer for us when you're there, venerating that relic. We'd appreciate it, Derek.
7: Absolutely, I will, man. I look forward to seeing you and talking to you soon.
1: Yeah, absolutely. And remind people where they can get a copy of your book, Prophet of Hope, which is Fulton Sheen responding to some of the major thinkers of the 20th century.
7: Yeah, so it's published by OSV, so the OSV website, your local Catholic bookstore, definitely, or any other of the big box sites on the internet that carry books.
1: Thanks so much, Derek. Have a great day. We'll talk to you soon.
7: All right. Thanks, Matt. God bless.
1: Bye. All right. Up next, Alexis Walkenstein, who's been working on the Sheen cause for a very long time. We get to talk to her about what she's up to today next. Stay with us. It's a quarter till.
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1: Well, when the news came down that Fulton Sheen was going to be officially beatified, one of my first thoughts was, man, somebody go check on Alexis Walken. Goodness. And we're going to do that in just a moment. But first, here's Anna Mitchell with headlines.
3: The doors open at 8 a.m. Central Time at the Dome at America Center in St. Louis ahead of this afternoon's beatification mass of very soon-to-be blessed Fulton Sheen. During his general audience yesterday, Pope Leo continued his series on the Vatican II Constitution Gaudium et Spes, and he had a shout-out for everyone in St. Louis today for the beatification of Fulton Sheen, calling him a light of faith, hope, and love. You can hear news at the top and bottom of each hour right here on the Sunrise Morning Show. Alexis Walkenstein now with us on the Sunrise Morning Show. She heads up AwePR, that's AWEPR, online at beinawepr.com, and compiled Fulton J. Sheen for Pauline Books' Ex Libris series. Alexis, good morning.
12: Good morning, Anna and Matt. How are you?
3: I am doing fine. How are you holding up? Have you fallen apart yet?
12: No, you know, it's just been like this wave of surreal just reflection on so many years of waiting for this moment, this beatification day, and it's just so much joy bubbling over.
3: Yeah, tell listeners, how long have you been working on the cause of Fulton Sheen?
12: My little journey as a friend of Bishop Sheen and him befriending me began around 2008 when I was working in the Diocese of Palm Beach. And I had exchanged my life of television news and the secular world for a more direct form of evangelization and communication. And I didn't know that Bishop Sheen was on track for sainthood. I just knew that he was a holy bishop that had gone before us. I knew he was an Emmy Award winner. And I began to pray to him to help me in my work.
3: Now, there have been so many hurdles thrown in the way of this cause, Alexis. I mean, I don't usually like to take things to a spiritual warfare level or over-spiritualize things, but
12: right.
3: It really does seem to me like the forces of darkness were throwing everything they could in the way of this cause particularly. And I'm wondering, why do you think that might be? I mean, what threat does Fulton Sheen pose, so to speak, to the spirit of the world today?
12: Well, he absolutely poses a threat to the spirit of the world, spirit of the Antichrist. And I think in his own, you know, interesting way and in God's interesting way, by letting us have a front row seat to that warfare, right, even through the process of his beatification, is a lesson for us to understand that we are at war. There is a war over our heads. Whenever you are picking up the sword of the Spirit for Christ and on mission, you know, you have a target on your back. And it doesn't mean that you have to be afraid. But there is going to be a battle, but we know who wins that battle in the end. It's Jesus. And I think, you know, the divine plan here is to show us, number one, we're at war. There's always going to be a battle for the greatest good. And also, there's also great timing for divine impact. I think about what's happening in the world today, 2026. If he had been beatified any sooner, you know, right now, there's a particular reason for God's divine impact for this time in history, this day. There's no coincidence. And for whatever reason, the eyes on Sheen, the flood of resurfacing of all of his videos and teaching right now at this moment, there's reason for that.
3: Absolutely. I've been thinking the same thing and just very curious because, you know, the saints don't sit and wait around for us to pray for them, right? They kind of invade us, and we have to have the eyes to see it when it's happening. And we talk about that all the time on the Sunrise Morning Show, just having the eyes to see when these people are operating and why they're doing it in the particular moment that they are. What do you think? I'm sure you've been reflecting on this in Sheen's case. What is it about this moment that all eyes are on Sheen?
12: I think that, you know, we've become, you know, God keeps giving us opportunities to turn to him. And there is a battle for the soul of our country. There's a battle for the soul of each and every human being. There's a great secularization of the culture that continues to happen, a culture of death that seems almost insurmountable, even though we're praying. And I feel like God is saying, this is your intercessor. There's a great attack that continues to come against the Catholic Church in our priests and even vocations of marriage, where we see the marriage numbers are down and people can't get married or stay married and the birth index. This is the one who is the remedy to all of that. He is the one that, you know, with the famous slogan, life is worth living, but he truly proved in the universal call to holiness that we cannot live a life apart from Christ. We cannot live a life apart from choosing a vocation of love that brings us all the way to heaven, whether it's religious life, priesthood, or marriage. These are the direct pathways that God has called us to say yes, like Mary said yes to bringing Jesus into the world. We have to make a yes. And if the whole church is sacrificing in that way, we're going to see fruit. We're going to see power. We're going to see transformation and miracles in the world. But it's going to be a lot harder when we don't say yes and hold on to heaven. So I think that's why he's so formidable today. It's not just the teachings and the vastness of his written word and the charming, witty, and soul-stirring and cutting television radio programs, but it's truly the essence that he lived in helping people find their vocation.
3: Yeah. I mean, I'm not the first person to remark saying that how fitting it is that he would be beatified in the 250th anniversary year of the signing of the Declaration of Independence. I also think it's fitting. It's been 25 years since 9/11, which I know you were covering for CBS News when that happened. And even just in these past 25 years, how the world has changed. And I mean, back then we didn't have social media. We didn't have TikTok and things like that. And yet Sheen today, 25 years of technological advancement that we've had, is so perfect for the social media moment that we have.
12: Truly. And there's no time or distance between the generation of today, Generation Z, who's very, I call them the digital natives. They've never lived a day in their life without an iPhone, the iPhone gen. And he's penetrated their hearts, he's penetrated their technology, and he's penetrated their intellect, and they are flocking to him. And it just goes to show that truth is a magnet. Yeah. Truth is a magnet, and he's wonderfully connected to all of the generations that when he was alive and people remember him, but also those new generations, and it's amazing to see.
3: It really is. Matt, you got anything you want to say to Alexis before we close up
1: shop here? My only thing is How do you think Father Apostoli feels about all this?
3: Oh, man.
12: Oh, I know. When I think about Father Apostoli and Monsignor Sussman and all of the great churchmen who shepherded the way for this moment. That's
1: what
12: crazy.
1: A moment.
12: That's very emotional.
1: What a moment for the communion of saints.
12: Yes. Amen.
1: Incredible. Annie, that's all I got.
3: All right. Well, find Alexis Walkenstein linked at sunrisemorningshow.com and her Ex Libris book on Fulton Sheen. Alexis, thank you so much. Pray for us there, okay?
12: Thank you so much, Bishop Sheen. Pray for us. Blessed Sheen. Amen.
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19: 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Their lives change, but do not end. I pray in hope for my family, relatives, and friends, and for all the dead known to you alone. 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Unite us together again in one family, to sing your praise forever and ever. Amen.

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3: While the Northeast is on its way to some pretty rough weather with high tides, coastal flooding, and a lot of wind, we continue our break from the oppressive heat as we stay cooler through the forecast period. Now, a weak disturbance does arrive this weekend, and that will send us a little bit of rainfall, maybe a few storms Saturday into Sunday. Today, just the clouds, a high of 72 degrees, overnight low of 62. Friday, we should see a little more sun with a high near 80. Then Saturday, scattered showers with a high of 72 degrees. Sunday, storms are possible in the morning. Then skies clear. Highs will top out at around 75. Today is the feast day of Saint Pacificus of San Severino. Born in Italy in 1653, he was the son of Antonio and Maria Angela Bruni, both of whom died before he was 4 years old. After a very difficult childhood, he joined the Franciscans when he was about 18 and was ordained 8 years later, taking the name Pacificus. For several years, Pacificus was a professor teaching philosophy, but his ability to preach eventually led him out into the community as a missionary. Pacificus also spent his life doing severe penance, wearing a hair shirt, but a hair shirt made of iron, and eating nothing but bread, soup, and water. When he was in his mid-30s, he became quite ill, losing his ability to see and hear while becoming lame. Offering his suffering for the conversion of sinners, Pacificus prayed for others who were sick and as a result performed many miracles, and many people came to him for help in prayer. He died on this day in 1721. Saint Pacificus, please pray for us. I'm meteorologist Mike Roberts for Covenant Network. Have a blessed day.
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4: Before we talk about Mary, it's always very important we have to talk about Jesus. Jesus came, yes, to save us from our sins, yes, so that we can get into heaven. But what he has in mind is so much more intimate. What he wants is union. He wants intimacy. God became a man so that man can become like God. And God has a plan and a will for every single one of us, individually and specifically. And the great mystery of our life is figuring out what is it that God wants me to do. Holiness is union with Jesus Christ. Union and will, first and foremost. This applies to Mary, you're going to see soon. Union and will. Not everybody who says to me, Lord, Lord, shall enter the kingdom of God, but only he who does the will of my heavenly Father. But also union, body, blood, soul, and divinity. We receive Jesus' body, blood, soul, and divinity. And he said, unless you eat my flesh and drink my blood, you have no life in you. Because if we go to heaven, it is only because we are united to Jesus Christ. We are members of the body of Christ. Christ entered heaven with a human body, and I will only enter heaven if I'm a member of the body of Christ. Holiness is union with God. Now I can understand Mary. Mary's only desire is to form the body of Christ. If I'm a member of the body of Christ, she's my mother. Done. I give my life to Mary because that's what union with Christ is. I love Mary because that's what Christ did. Now, Mary's holiness, we have no idea about it. We can't understand Our Lady's sorrow unless you understand how holy she is. You will never, I will never, for all of eternity, even after death, even if I'm before the beatific vision, I will not understand the holiness of the Virgin Mary. Why? Because she is the mother of God. I understand what it means, mother. Well, actually, I don't. My mom will agree. But the of God part, I will never comprehend. And because of that, the holiness of Mary is incomprehensible because she is mother of God. I will never grasp that grace. I will never grasp that benefit. She's holier than all the angels. And so because of that, God gave her specific graces, the Immaculate Conception, the application of the grace of Jesus' death on the cross before the crucifixion, a preservative grace. The Father gave us a mother, the perfect mother, so good that He would say, she's good enough for me. And God the Father made Mary in such a way that Jesus was appreciated the way He deserves to be appreciated. Our Lady, as the mother of Jesus, loved Him in a way that no other human could ever love Him. She thought about Him and contemplated Him in a way that no other human could contemplate Him. And so, Teresa of Avila says, the greatest meditation is meditation on the Passion of Christ, because you see how much God loves you. But I'll be honest, I'm selfish, I'm broken, I look at the crucifixion, I think to myself, oof, that looks like it hurts. And I can relate to the physical torment, because I can say, well, I bet that would hurt to be scourged at the pillar. Oh, I can't imagine what it would like to have nails through my hands. But I can't comprehend that through the most pure heart of the Mother of God. So Mary loved God so much that we call her the Queen of the Martyrs. There's a saying, the more you love, the more you suffer. The holier you are, you have to match that holiness and suffering. So if holiness is union with God, and Mary loved God more than anybody else, and her desire was to be one with God, that means she was so close to Jesus Christ that she alone could understand the suffering that happened to Him on the cross. Because she was so holy, she shared, I can't use human language, how much she was intimate with Christ. When I receive Jesus in the most holy Eucharist, body, blood, soul, and divinity, He gives me His flesh, His blood, His whole person, His whole soul. Mary gives Jesus her flesh, her blood. How intimately united are they? How close are they? The very beating of Mary's heart supplied the blood for His body. Physically, they were bone of bone, flesh of flesh. It's a callback to the Garden of Eden. Adam and Eve both sinned in the garden. It's fitting that Jesus and Mary both suffer at the cross. We can't ever grasp it, but Mary's suffering, because she was so intimately united to Christ, was greater. This is not coming from me. Everything I'm saying to you is coming from St. Alphonsus Liguori, who's a doctor of moral theology. If you want to learn more about this after the talk, just order on Amazon, St. Alphonsus, The Sorrows of Mary. He says, and he's a doctor of the church, Mary's suffering was greater than every martyr combined that ever lived. St. Peter crucified upside down? Nothing. St. Andrew crucified on an X? Nothing. St. Boniface, they put reeds between his fingernails. They poured molten lead in his mouth? Nothing. Nothing. That's nothing compared to the suffering of Our Lady. If they would divide the sufferings of Our Lady to every single human that ever lived, they would die instantly, even if you just had a little drop of it. Our Lady was given a special grace to live. Her life was a death. So the suffering, the intensity was great, so she's the Queen of the Martyrs, but also the length of time that she suffered was so great. She had always had a sense that Jesus was going to be a man of sorrows because she knew the scriptures. But when the prophet Simeon foretold her suffering, a sword will pierce your own heart, he's going to be a sign of contradiction. She was like, this is again St. Alphonsus, she was like a deer that was struck with an arrow and it was never removed. And she carried the arrow in her heart everywhere she went. We're going to go through the various sufferings of Our Lady. But I have to communicate to you that we will never fathom the sorrow of Our Lady. And hence, if Our Lady's sorrow is a reciprocal of Jesus, we will never fathom. It's not the physical suffering. Anybody who's ever had depression, anybody who's ever had a dark night, knows that physical suffering does not compare to the suffering of the soul. Especially when you love somebody, that is like a living torture. And we don't have perfect love like Our Lady did. It's very, very serious. But that's why Our Lady of Sorrows is so powerful. Meditation on the Passion of Christ is the best thing for my soul. The best way to do it is through the pierced heart of the Virgin Mary. Because I have her leading me and guiding me. And I'm not looking at the Passion of Christ through my lens. I'm looking at it through the suffering heart of Mary. And her desire is to make me like Christ. And so there's so many benefits to having a devotion to Our Lady of Sorrows. Number one, you will grow in virtue faster than you would ever imagined. I've seen people who've taken up devotion to Our Lady of Sorrows, and they're not the same person in a year. They're not the same person in a year. Because what Our Lady does, when you look at the suffering of Christ, and you see what real suffering is, and that's not just suffering, it's He's suffering because He loves me. A certain grace is communicated through Mary that you don't want to do that to them anymore. Like, I'm causing the sufferings of Christ now. When Jesus was in the agony in the garden, according to Pius XI, He was agonizing, seeing all of our sins. And when He was consoled, God the Father was giving Him a vision of all of those souls who would say yes. And so I can make reparation, and I'm playing an active part. The crucifixion kind of pierces time, in a way. And so when you have a devotion to Our Lady of Sorrows, you're going to make massive progress in the spiritual life. Massive progress. The second thing that you're going to notice is that she's going to communicate to you. You're going to receive your own little prophecies. The piercing of her heart was a prophecy from Simeon. A sword will pierce your heart so that the thoughts of many might be revealed. From my own experience, the greatest ideas, the greatest insights happen to me when I'm groggy and I'm praying my seven sorrows first thing in the morning. Many of you came up to me and told me you did the 33-day consecration, you feel like family, and you are my family, and I love you. That idea only came when I was praying the seven sorrows, because I was just going to do it myself, the 33-day consecration. It was during the seven sorrows that said, no, even if 10 people join, it'll be worth it. Not 10,000. Our Lady, wow, your soul magnifies the Lord. Our Lady will speak to you about what? About everything. About the things that you need to do in your own life to reach your family and your friends. About things you need to change to be more like Christ. Also, you will have protection from diabolical attacks. The crucifixion, that's the end of the devil. And Our Lady crushes his head. She's like the ultimate humiliator of the devil. You bring in Our Lady of Sorrows, game over, man. Game over. Diabolical obsession, get out of here. He doesn't even want to mess with that. He'll go to your neighbor's house. You'll also have a happy death. When you spend time with Mary at the death of Jesus and you console her, you might even see her face when you're dying. So many saints, at the hour of their death, they had the worst suffering. Saint Bernadette, Saint Therese, they're dying, they're suffering such an agony, and then all of a sudden they light up. The blood returns to their face. They see the face of their mother, and they die with a smile on their face. Many of the greatest saints that are incorrupt had visions of Mary. The visionary, Saint Bernadette, Francisco Jacinta, incorrupt. They saw the face of the Virgin Mary. So she will be with you at the hour of your death. How could she not? She's not outdone in generosity. You spend 15, 20 minutes a day spending time with her at her son's death. She will be there tenfold at your death. I give you my word. Everything that you ask of her, she will grant it to you if you are faithful to her seven sorrows. Everything that you ask that you actually need. Because Jesus, when he was on the cross, one of the greatest torments for him was seeing his mother suffer. If you think about the martyrs, Saint Bartholomew, what did he have in his hand? A knife and flesh, because he was skinned alive. Saint Jude, what does he have in his hand? A club. What does Saint Paul have? A sword. The instruments of their martyrdom. What is the instrument of Mary's martyrdom? She holds the dead body of Christ. That killed her. She should have died then from grief. How much more? If you console her heart, is our Lord going to say, thank you? Thank you. Many of the martyrs, they think of the death of Jesus. When we're suffering, we think of Jesus on the cross, and that kind of like, all right, there's a consolation that comes from that. There's a sweetness. There's a carrying of the cross. All right, Lord, I get some consolation. Some of the martyrs, they didn't even know they were suffering. There's some martyrs that say, we'll stop your torments. We'll stop torturing if you give up Christ. And the martyr will respond, what torments? This is the best I've ever felt. St. Lawrence, they're burning him alive. I'm done on this side. If you want me to be evenly baked, you rotate me. Because they thought of the crucifixion. But the very crucifixion, looking at the crucifixion, did not console Mary. Did not console Mary. That was the source of her death. And so by being with her, me and you, spending time with her. If you've ever had somebody who's died in your family, or there's ever been a tragedy, nothing that anybody can say makes you feel better. And sometimes when they start talking, it makes it worse. But what makes you feel better than being alone? Just having somebody next to you. Just having somebody next to you. And you know, if you've got a friend to suffer with you, it's still bad, but there's something about it that just makes it better. That's a real friend, you say. Somebody who suffers by my side. A devotion to Mary is simply being next to her while she suffers, keeping her company. And that's all Jesus wants. For Jesus, yes, he was being beaten, he was being scourged, he was pouring his body out. But to see his mother there, enduring suffering, because she was only there because she loved him. He wants nothing more than to console his mother. And if you spend time with her, I give you my word, he's going to answer you. So we're going to discuss in a moment the seven sorrows of Mary. There's more than seven, but we use the number seven because seven is a perfect number and Mary suffered perfectly. I'll give you some examples of things that are not mentioned in these seven. Jesus gave his entire life to start the church. He spent 3 years working miracles and investing in the head of the church, St. Peter. St. Peter denies him 3 times. His best friends, what the heck? Don't you think that broke the heart of the Virgin Mary? Everybody abandoned him. He was truly a sign of contradiction. In the words of Jesus, God, why have you forsaken me? Even God the Father has abandoned him. At least he felt like that. He truly was a man of sorrows, except one person, Our Lady, was still there with him. So there's seven that we meditate upon, but her sorrow truly was one that lasted. And it's for a purpose. You can't forget this. Why does the Lord use suffering to draw all men to himself? Because suffering is something that we all share. This is our common lot. We're not all wealthy. We're not all smart. We don't all have the same talents, but we all suffer. And so our Lord and Mary entered the deepest suffering so that she could be by your side. So that when you're miserable and alone, you can look to your right. And if you know the steps of mental prayer, Mary's there with you. And she says, I'm here for you. I love you. So before I share with you the seven, I need to teach you how Mary would like us to meditate on her sorrows and all of the mysteries. There's a very common phrase. The devil's greatest accomplishment is getting people to believe that he doesn't exist. I've heard that so many times, and I used to like that phrase. Yeah, I like that. That's pretty good. Nobody believes in the devil anymore. It's not true, that phrase. That's not true. The devil's greatest accomplishment is taking authentic prayer from the life of the Christian. So there's a certain type of prayer that sounds complicated, that sounds intimidating, but that every single doctor of the church said was essential to growth in the spiritual life. And I'm going to teach it to you in the easiest way possible. It's called mental prayer. That sounds difficult. It's also called meditation. I'm going to give you 3 reasons why you need it. Number one, so mental prayer is essentially using your imagination to visualize the mystery as if you're really present and communicating with God there. The number one reason why you should do that is because that's the way God communicates interiorly. He does not communicate in your ears. He does not communicate in your eyes. Very rare, like one in a million, maybe once in your life for the average Joe or Jane. Most of us know. Most of us, he communicates, and he does. He communicates in the soul. Movements of the heart. Consolation, strengthening. When you feel like strengthened, deep interior conviction, that's God speaking. Do not doubt that deep interior conviction. Follow it. That is the voice of God. Or if you have an overwhelming, all of a sudden, understanding in the intellect, that's the voice of God, or your angels illuminating your mind. Overwhelming tugging of the heart, clarity of mind. The devil will communicate foggy, also distraction, despair, sadness, hopelessness. You got to know those two voices, and after that, you're set. The second reason why you should do this is because you cannot love who you do not know. I cannot love Mary at the foot of the cross unless I spend time with her in my imagination. I can't spend time with her physically. St. Alphonsus gives us the third reason why you should pray this way. God rarely answers people's prayers unless they pray in this way, according to St. Alphonsus, Doctor of Moral Theology. All the greatest doctors of the church are in full agreement. So I'm going to teach you how to do it. It's very easy. It will change everything. And some of you might say, I pray pretty good. This was me before. I was like, I pray my rosary. Like, I pray, I'm pretty good. Sometimes I hear the voice of God and sometimes I don't. Well, maybe like 1 in 10 I hear the voice of God. 9 out of 10 I don't. Mental prayer is simply giving you steps to do 9 times out of 10. Sometimes you go down to pray, God is so present with you. 9 times out of 10, that's not true. So I'm going to give you steps, and then we're going to use these steps as I talk to you about the 7 sorrows of Mary, as if you were honoring her 7 sorrows. So step number 1 is very simple. Make an act of faith that God is present right here, intimately close to me. So just say to yourself, God, I believe you're really close to me. I believe you're present. You're not pushing buttons in yourself. He is really present. He's holding you into existence. You're a temple of the Holy Spirit. You're a member of the body of Christ. He's like in the air you breathe. He's so intimately close. That's step number 1. God is like here, close. Mary is close. She's not far away. The spiritual writers say it is more fitting for you to imagine her like face to face than it would be for you to imagine her like looking down at you from heaven, from far away. She's intimately close. She's your mom. She loves you. She's the mediatrix of all grace. Every grace you receive, she's like making sure that you get exactly what you need from the Lord. Intimately close. Step number 2. So let's pretend that we are meditating upon the crucifixion of Jesus. So step number 1, God, I believe you're really present. Step number 2, I try to imagine the scene as if I'm really there. You might say, my imagination is no good. Great, mine is also very bad.

talk to Jesus on the cross, or in a boat, or walking on water, or at a wedding feast with empty jars and you need a miracle. Talk to him there about what? About whatever you want, about whatever's on your heart, about whatever's bothering you or troubling you. So you interrupt the crucifixion to talk about what you need. And then pause and imagine that he communicates to you. You don't know for a fact what he would say, but you've got a pretty good idea of what Jesus from the cross would say about your deadbeat husband, about your children doing bad in school. And you're saying, what should I do? And he says, look what I'm doing. I'm suffering. Will you suffer for them? And although it's your imagination, it somehow strikes you in the heart. And you're like, yes, Lord, I will. So it moves the heart. So yes, you're imagining it. Is God really present? Yes. Did he really die on the cross for me? Yes. And so he communicates there. So important. So important. This is how all the saints said to pray. I didn't know this up until a year ago. My life has changed dramatically from praying like this. Family members, friends, their lives have changed. If you try and fail, according to Teresa of Avila and St. Francis of Sales, Teresa of Avila says, if you try and fail 1,000 times and you persevere, God's going to reward you 1,000 times 1,000 times for persevering. St. Francis of Sales says, if you spent an hour fighting off distractions and that was your time for prayer, that was an hour well spent. The very act of making the attempt to visualize Christ as being present to me, that actual attempt, even if nothing comes to my imagination, is fruitful. It bears great fruit. A day praying like this, it's a bad day, is better than a good day the old way. Because I have steps. Step one, God is present. Step two, I'm going to enter the Bible. Step three, I'm going to ask for something there. All right. I say this to you because now that I'm going to go through the 7 sorrows of the Virgin Mary, I'm going to describe them as if you were doing this. There are 2 ways to honor the 7 sorrows of the Virgin Mary. One way is to simply say a single Hail Mary for every sorrow. So one sorrow, one Hail Mary. One sorrow, one Hail Mary. Maybe that's for some of you. I don't know. Another way is to pray 7 Hail Marys for each of the 7 sorrows. That's very powerful. It's very powerful because you spend time there first. The final devotion is by making a novena to Our Lady of Sorrows, and that's very simple. This is how I first discovered it. It was in a book, this is like how you sell Catholic devotions. The book said, The Irresistible Novena, never been known to fail. Sign me up, let me prove you wrong. It's gonna fail on my, it didn't fail. Because Our Lady knows I'm testing all of these. So, and that's very simple. You make one intention, you pray a 7 sorrows rosary, and then you pray the litany of Our Lady of Sorrows. The first time I did that for a novena, it was so powerful that I said, I'm praying a 7 sorrows every single morning, first thing in the morning for the rest of my life. Like, this is the most powerful, intense prayer. Then after doing that for several days, I was like, I got to do this before I go to bed too. It's more fruitful in the morning. Boy, I'm really cutting corners at night before bed, I'll tell you what. But for some reason in the morning, I pray it well. So let's go over the 7 sorrows of the Virgin Mary. The first sorrow of the Blessed Virgin Mary is the prophecy of Simeon. Our Lady enters the temple holding the baby. This is a joyous occasion. She's excited. It's like baptism day for us. Like, I'm going to go and present my child to God. And then somebody comes in full of the Holy Spirit and says, ah, he's going to be a sign of contradiction. He's going to be for the fall and the rise of many. And a sword's going to pierce your own heart also. And at that very moment, her heart was pierced. Imagine a mother going into an ultrasound and finding out that her baby only is maybe live a couple days after the baby's born. Maybe a year if you're lucky. Every time you hold that child after that is going to be torture. You're never going to want to put that child down. Could you imagine if you know you only have a month to live with your child? You're never going to want to put them down. How much more the perfect mother who loves infinitely more than I could ever fathom to love a child? Because she didn't just love God. God was her baby. Like, even the holiest saints who love God above

0: Above all, they can't say, that is my baby. And so every time she nursed him, every time she changed him, every time she fed him, and the sign of contradiction, oh my goodness, what a sign of contradiction. Sometimes people think that Jesus and Mary had the easiest of lives. Nobody suffered more than Mary, even before the crucifixion. So if you were meditating upon this, if you were praying in your bedroom, and you're praying, okay, you visualize the terrible news, the sword going through the heart of Mary, Saint Joseph being like, what's going on? I can't believe this. This is terrible. Is this how you treat the Son of God? And I will tell you from experience, the worst agonies are the ones that you recognize the hand of God in, at least for me. When I'm suffering and it's like a freak accident, like I can have some, like, okay, Lord, you're going to bring goodness out of this. But when I see the hand of God bring me suffering, oh, that hurts. That hurts. That hurts. We got to have a talk, but I know what you want, obviously, because you're the one who's doing this to me. That's a tough one. And that's what Mary experienced. A man inspired by God telling her what's going to happen. So when you go down and get on your knees and pray, and you're praying for the conversion of somebody, you're praying for a good outcome, you say, Blessed Mother, you had a prophecy delivered to you. Speak to me. Speak to so-and-so. Have somebody inspired by the Holy Spirit step into my son's life and speak a word to him that will stab him through the soul. Make him wake up. We can pray that. As long as you pause and see if she has anything to say back to you. It's kind of like a curse for the Virgin Mary to know what's going to happen beforehand. To find out that you only got... That's why God doesn't reveal these things to us. He doesn't tell us, most of us, the saints. He doesn't tell us when we're going to die. Or how we're going to die. Because we might not be able to handle it. If we knew all the suffering that we were going to have to endure next year or 2 years from now, we might have a panic attack and want to die right now. The second sorrow of the Blessed Virgin Mary. It started, he's a sign of contradiction. He came here to bring salvation, and they're already trying to kill him. Saint Joseph and Mary are sleeping, and an angel, the angel Gabriel, comes to Joseph in a dream. This must have been one heck of a vivid dream. Wake up. You got to take Jesus to Egypt. They are poor. They are poor. They don't have servants, and they are going to a foreign country in the middle of the night through the desert. Many of the mystics say that they had no food and they had no drink, that there were days that things got so bad it was the Virgin Mary would have fainted in the middle of the night. You can visualize when you get on your knees and you pray, just a couple of moments, walk with Mary and Joseph. Think about how Mary had the child Jesus in her arms. And if you have somebody that you're praying for, Blessed Mother, my daughter, wrap her in your arms. Protect her. Just like you protected Jesus with your whole body, your whole being. Jesus had no idea what was going on. Well, maybe he did because he's God. But he wasn't worried or concerned or stressed. He was in the arms of the Mother of God, drinking milk whenever he wanted. She had him treated like a king, at least in her arms. You can say that about your child, about your family member that you're praying for. Protect them from evil. Protect them from the devil. Protect them from temptation. But go on that walk with them, even for a few seconds. Walk through the desert with Joseph and Mary. And know that they were poor and that they suffered. And if this is how God treats the Holy Family, how much more do we have to protect our children from the world that seeks to kill their souls? If they were willing to walk through the desert to protect their child, what should we be willing to do to protect our own children from the wickedness and snares of the devil? And they were there for many years in Egypt. And then they had to come back. There's so much. You don't have to meditate upon the whole thing. You could just think about the Virgin Mary's feet walking in the sand. Think about Saint Joseph staying awake at night to make sure nobody came at Jesus and Mary. So much fruit for meditation. Then you ask them for your favor. The third sorrow of the Virgin Mary would kill a normal person according to the saints. That this one event, if she had not been sustained by grace, it could have killed her. Losing her child. I've lost my daughter for like 2 minutes in a Target. My stomach went into my throat. That was 2 minutes. The Virgin Mary had to go 3 days, nights, without knowing where the Son of God was. You can meditate, you can imagine the Virgin Mary going from house to house. Have you seen my child? Have you? Frantic. This is the Savior of the world that she lost. And she loved him perfectly. She probably asked, am I a failure? Did I do anything to offend God? What did I do? I'm sorry. Why aren't you answering me? The other sorrows, she had Jesus with her. In the temple, Jesus was there. On the flight to Egypt, Jesus was there. The crucifixion, Jesus is there. She's without God for 3 days. Walk with her. Search with her. Keep her company. And you know what? In the middle of her frantic searching, Blessed Mother, I need a favor. I know it sounds crazy, but you know how good Mary is? She's going to stop and help you. I couldn't imagine the Virgin Mary not helping you. And then when she gets to the temple, you hear the voice of Jesus, you say, Lord, speak to so-and-so. You can pick any aspect. It's all fruitful. It's all applicable. But a key phrase here is, she sought Jesus sorrowing. She sought Jesus in sorrow. Most of the time when we search after Jesus, it's when we are suffering. Our Lady knows that feeling. You will find him. You will find him when you're suffering. In the words of Teresa of Avila, God resists no one who perseveres. The fourth sorrow, I have to, before we get, we're jumping from losing Jesus for 3 days to seeing Jesus on the way of the cross. The Virgin Mary, according to Venerable Mary of Agreda, the mystic, says that the Virgin Mary asked God the Father to suffer the same things that Jesus did. She's not going to suffer it physically, but she suffered it in her soul. Because she loves so much, if you've ever seen somebody get hurt, or you've seen a child trip and then they hit their head, it hurts you to watch it. Like, oh, oof, eesh, I know that hurt. Oh man, when somebody falls, it's like, oh my gosh, that, like, it hurts you inside your gut. The Virgin Mary's sensitivity to sin, the Virgin Mary's sensitivity to Jesus being wounded was so strong, it was as if they were whipping her. So it's a very intense suffering. So when Our Lady sees Jesus on the way of the cross, he looks like a leper. We don't do it justice with our religious art. From head to toe, he's covered in blood, covered in sores, covered in wounds. Are these the same people that he came to save? Are mocking him, insulting him, cursing him? The crown of thorns on his head? We only appreciate this through the heart of Mary. Spend time with her there. Ask her and ask Jesus for favors there. I find the most clarity, whenever you need a clear answer, is going to Jesus in his greatest suffering. This is why St. Alphonsus says, God rarely answers those who do not pray mental prayer, because this is the way that I can see how much God loves me. If God loves me so much that he would torment his own mother, paying the bills is nothing for him. That's nothing. Are you kidding me? They whipped him on ahead and mocked him for being the king of the Jews. Are you out of your mind? He can do anything. The fifth sorrow of the Blessed Virgin Mary is the crucifixion and death of Jesus on the cross. So far, they're easy to remember. The first sorrow, one sword pierced through her heart. The second sorrow, it's kind of a double sorrow, I failed to mention it, the flight into Egypt and the massacring of the innocents. Already the first martyrs. The third sorrow, lost for 3 days. So there's one, there's two, there's three, that's easy. The fourth sorrow is easy because it's the same fourth sorrow of the Holy Rosary, carrying of the cross. And the fifth sorrow, the same as the Rosary, the crucifixion and death of Jesus on the cross. Many of the saints say there was one crucifixion, but two victims. Two people died that day, except Mary wasn't allowed to die. She was forced to watch it all. It would have killed her 1,000 times had she not been sustained by grace. And she didn't take her eyes off of the cross. And she didn't faint. She got closer. She got right up in it so that she could console her son. She wants nothing more than what God wants. She doesn't want to take away his glory, and she doesn't do that. That's like a false idea about Mary and consecration. She wants to bring all of her children to the cross. Because just as Adam and Eve sinned at the tree of the knowledge of good and evil, Mary and Jesus bring eternal life at the tree of life. And this agony that she endured, think about it. She gave birth to all of us. All the agony of childbirth, multiply that times billions of children. It had to hurt that much. If she's going to be the queen of the saints, the holiness and the sacrifice and the agony have to be equivalent. She suffered it. Fulton Sheen and many other great saints say, on that day, a single spear pierced two hearts. Except Jesus didn't feel it. Only Mary felt it. According to St. Bridget, his heart was split in two. Terrible agony. That's the most powerful place to be. When you go to Mass, that's where you're at. If you're consecrated to the Virgin Mary, you go to Mass, you're receiving Jesus in Holy Communion. The secret to renewing your Marian consecration and really living it, when you're going in line for Holy Communion, you say, Blessed Mother, I surrender my body and soul to you. Help me to receive Jesus as you receive him. When you're in communion with God here, you say, Lord, I give you everything. You've given me everything, I give you everything. That is the essence of Marian consecration. Mary helping you to surrender your life to Christ. She steps aside and she puts her arm around the two of you so that she holds you both close together. Because it's very easy. God doesn't force himself on us. We will walk away from him without her help. And we renew our consecration. We renew the solemnity of that moment because we are really present at the crucifixion when we go to Mass. The sixth sorrow of the Blessed Virgin Mary is the removal of Jesus from the cross and Mary holding his dead body in her arms. And you can imagine this any way you want. You can just kneel by her in your meditation and look at her examining his body, like touching him. In disbelief, the wounds that are on his arms, on his face, the bones, her hands just covered in goo and blood and flesh. I recommend you talk to her there. Before you do your seven Hail Marys, if you're doing this as a rosary, Blessed Mother, what do you want from me? What can I do to make this better? I did this to him, and I did. I did this to him. What can I do to make up for it? She's going to tell you something. She has something for you. And I know the answer for me is be more like Christ. The only thing you can do to make me happy is to be him. Let him live through you. And what is she going to keep from you? She treated Jesus, she gave Jesus everything. And if you become a Jesus for her, wow, she's going to console you because you consoled her. The seventh sorrow of the Blessed Virgin Mary is taking the body of Christ and preparing it for burial. A lot of times I used to think, wow, okay, well, this is like where things turn around and I get happy because Jesus is going to rise from the dead. And it's true, he did. And there is a little bit of that in the soul. Mission accomplished. Children will be born here. But if you've ever buried anybody that you love, it's the agony of the death, it's the agony of the funeral, and then there's the agony of putting them in the tomb. And the dirt gets put on top of them. And you're never going to see them again. And even though Jesus is going to rise from the dead, he's not going to be here in my house with me anymore. He's going up to heaven. And yes, she had mystical experiences, and yes, she receives him in Holy Communion, but her son is not on earth anymore in the same way that he was before. He's going to assume into heaven. And so she's going to suffer still. She chose to live. She could have asked the Lord, can I die? Let me go up to heaven right now. According to the mystics, she said, I need to be here to make sure that the church succeeds. They need me here right now to remind them and to pray for them and do all these things. If you're meditating, you could just sit with Mary. I imagine that she sat outside the tomb for a long time crying. They say that when, during the Passion, her whole body was just covered in water from tears. She wouldn't stop crying. Spend time with her. I give you my word, there's no devil around when you're doing that. I don't care what your affliction. Flies don't land on boiling water, and it doesn't get any more passionate than the death of Jesus and the death of Mary, even though she didn't die. And I will ask Jesus things in light of, dear Lord, because your mother, her heart was pierced and you went away and she was forced to live death on earth. Please, I'm begging you, for the sake of her sorrows, help me. Help me to get through this. But why did Mary do it? Why did Jesus do it? For you. God loves you. Mary loves you, specifically and individually. She's chosen you. If you're consecrated to Mary, you didn't choose Mary in consecration. She chose you. Prayer is powerful. Family prayer is powerful. The rosary is powerful. Sacrifice and suffering is powerful. I meet a lot of evangelists, and I don't know a single one who doesn't have somebody in their life who suffers miserably. In my own life, my mother suffers terribly. She's like a walking crucifix sometimes. She's like carrying the cross. I'll see her and she's crying. I'm like, why are you crying? She's like, my back, my shoulder, my arm hurts so bad. I have seen firsthand the power of prayer, the power of sacrifice. I've seen countless families converted when one individual in the family begins to take on the rosary as a way of life, begins to offer everything as a sacrifice, begins to live a life of union of wills with God, where they live God's will at every single moment. They pray nonstop to know God's will, and then their every single waking moment is spent trying to do God's will in the way that God wishes it to be done. And when that happens, that family member, of course, becomes holy and a saint. And if that's you, sometimes God allows people in your family to go astray because that motivates you to become a saint, to sacrifice for their sake. But every time I've seen one person live like that, another person in the family begins to be awakened to grace. And then that person eventually begins to be an apostle of divine grace. And then another member of their family, slowly, one by one, the dominoes fail. In cases where the dominoes don't fail, I've never seen a circumstance where there wasn't some extraordinary sign of salvation at the hour of the person's death. In my mind, a person who gives their life totally over to God in a lifestyle of prayer and sacrifice, in my mind, everybody they love is saved. I can't prove it, but in my heart of hearts, I deeply, morally, emotionally am convicted of it. Because that's the power of the Mother of God. She is not outdone in generosity. If every single moment of your life you offer sacrifice and prayer for another, you're fighting for her children, she's going to fight for your children spiritually, even if you don't even know them. She's saving souls because of all of your prayers and sacrifices. Some of these kids have nobody to pray for them. Our Lady of Fatima said that so many souls go to hell because there is nobody who will pray and offer sacrifice. Will you be that person? Will you be that person for them? There are children whose parents do not pray for them. They don't pray for themselves. Do you pray for your child? No. Do you go to Mass for your child? No. You go to adoration for your child? No. You pray the rosary for your child? No. Then what are you doing? What are you doing? A parent is called to be a provider, not just of food, but of grace. And that provision of grace is obtained through prayer and through sacrifice. Prayer works. Prayer absolutely works. If you want to move a mountain, have your heart set on prayer and be stubborn and be confident and be relentless in prayer and be like a petulant child. I am going to pray. I am not going to stop praying. I'm going to knock and I'm going to knock and I'm going to knock. And Jesus said to do it. Jesus said to pray that way. He said, if the unjust judge will give in to a woman who's constantly pestering him, how much more the Father who is good? And so I want you to know, more than anything that you say, more than any lesson that is given, it is your own personal prayer, suffering, and sacrifice that will bear more fruit in the life of an individual. Even if you've got no insights, if you pray, they will convert. They will convert. One by one, I've seen it happen. And again, I use my mom as an example. People in her group convert. And it's not because she knows a lot of theology. It's because she shows a lot of love and she suffers a lot and she prays a lot. Like, she's my most powerful evangelist. I depend on her for graces. Padre Pio wasn't necessarily a preacher. His lips were sealed. He was on interdict. He wasn't allowed to have public communications. But he was saving souls because of his stigmata, because of the suffering that he endured. God worked extraordinary miracles and brought many conversions and healings and miracles through him. St. Francis of Assisi, yes, he's holy. Yes, he's nice. But he was so holy that he suffered the crucifixion. He was the first person to ever receive the stigmata. Father Candido Amantini, excellent exorcist. He was a very holy exorcist dedicated to the Passion. Meditation on the Passion is the most powerful prayer. Meditation on Jesus' suffering, that is the wellspring from which everything rises. Imagine if you could have been at the crucifixion. Like, you don't know anything about the Lord. You just showed up there one day and you're watching the crucifixion. Oh my gosh, if you could watch the nails go through his feet, if you could have been there when they stabbed Jesus through the heart, if you were there and you knew who that is up there and you believe that is God, you'd be like, this is the riches, this is the greatest moment of your life. Long after that circumstance has happened, that moment would continue to be the most important moment of your life. You would never stop thinking about it. But the reality is, that is how God wants you to live every single day. Every single day, Jesus wants you to stand at the foot of the cross and to be washed in his blood and be washed from the water that comes out of his side. That is what he wants through mental prayer. The only way that you're going to have an increased love of God and therefore an increased love of souls is if you put yourself at the Passion every single day. And the best way to put yourself at the Passion is through the sorrowful and the Immaculate Heart of Mary. Because when you and I meditate on the Passion, we meditate upon Jesus being scourged at the pillar, just me thinking about it, that will heal me. So anytime I feel a diabolical like attack, what does a diabolical attack feel like? It feels like an overwhelming heaviness, a disordered fear or an anxiety that feels odd, like you can't control it. It doesn't make sense, but it doesn't leave you. If you were just to place yourself at the scourging at the pillar, for example, and you just sit there visually and you're imagining Jesus getting hit by the lashes over and over and over again, something would happen in your imagination and that cloud of darkness will begin to lift and you will suddenly have mental clarity. And then you talk to Jesus at the scourging at the pillar. Lord, I'm struggling with this. Lord, my heart is hurting. This person said this to me. I'm so angry. I don't know what's wrong with me today. I'm just always snapping at everybody. You talk to him about your circumstance at the scourging at the pillar. That is what prayer should be about. That is the heart of prayer. Being with Jesus in the Passion. There's no greater prayer than that. Except for being with Jesus at the Passion and looking at the Passion through the eyes of the Virgin Mary. Because it is only through her eyes, because she loved him more than any other man, more than any other woman could ever, even the most ardent lovers of God, St. Teresa of Avila, St. Therese, Mother Teresa, they love Jesus so much. Their love doesn't compare even a hair to the love of Mary. Just on a natural level, because that's her son, nobody loved Jesus naturally more than Mary. But because Mary is immaculate, she suffered, she had the greatest compassion. She suffered with Christ the greatest, so much so that we call her the Queen of the Martyrs. At every scourging at the pillar, because Mary's compassion was so great, just as a mother would see her child fall to the ground and hit her head, Mary's compassion, that instinct to have pain in her heart, was so great that at every time that Jesus was whipped, it felt as if she was whipped. St. Alphonsus said that what Jesus suffered in the body, the Mother of God suffered in the soul. And so it's only by spending time with Mary at the Passion that you can have a true understanding. So I've told you many times, I've used this analogy before, that you're like a baby and the Mother of God looks at you with the love that a mother has for her newborn. And then the Mother of God has milk in her breast and that milk is meant to keep you from crying, to strengthen you. And wow, it's just so consoling. I love that. And you have to understand that the Mother of God looks at every person who is away from the faith, the Mother of God looks at as if that's her only child. And it's only by meditating on the Passion, I recommend praying the Seven Sorrows Rosary. But even if you're just doing seven Hail Marys, one for each of her sorrows, if you did that every day, if our students really genuinely did that every day, they would be different. Every time I have had a miraculous breakthrough, it has always been in the context of a Seven Sorrows Rosary. And this happens so consistently, it's like clockwork. The miracles that you will see from having a devotion to Our Lady of Sorrows. Number one, she will protect you against diabolical incursions. So you're praying the Seven Sorrows and you're struggling with something, you feel like something is attacking your family, you pray the Seven Sorrows, that will stop. And oftentimes, again, the Mother of God is a genius. The devil is like a monkey on a leash. Sometimes she lets the monkey off the leash because she wants you to get closer. So sometimes God allows bad things to happen. He always allows bad things to happen to bring us closer to His heart. And there's no closer way to get to His heart than through Mary at the crucifixion. So I'm telling you, if you have a diabolical situation, you begin to pray that Seven Sorrows, the tears of the Mother of God, the blood of Jesus Christ, the devil is helpless. Helpless! He can't do a single thing if you're with the Mother of God, especially when she's crying or when Jesus is bleeding. Helpless. Two, you will get insights. Insights into what? Into your own sanctity, into the way that the devil is trying to attack your family. Because he's trying to attack all families. You pray the Seven Sorrows, Our Lady, who is on fire out of love for every single member of your family, will begin to reveal to you what she wants from you. She will begin to tell you, you need to fast, or you need to sacrifice, or you need to apologize, or you need to buy, or you need to spend, or you need to go. She will direct you where she wants to go. You will be in your own wavelength. You pray the Seven Sorrows, you'll be like, that didn't come up from my antenna. That is not for me. But you'll be deeply convicted of how much it makes sense. Seven Sorrows, Our Lady of Sorrows, very powerful. But in particular, she has a special passion and desire for the salvation of souls. You're the reason why her son is suffering. What can you do to make up for it? Ask her. She has a plan and a purpose for you. And it's all going to revolve around that. And whatever she tells you, she will give you the grace to do it. Whenever there's a mission, she'll give you the grace to endure it. It's not going to be easy, but the thing is, she will make it sweet. I don't know what the timeline is, but when I meditate upon Mary spending time at the tomb, or placing Jesus in the tomb, I just imagine the tomb is closed, and she's sitting there, quietly. Just sitting there, keeping him company. You sit there next to her. You don't have to say anything. You can just be with her. And just sit there. And although you're comforting her, you will notice that you are the one who's being comforted. She can't help but console you.
1: Lovely lady dressed in blue, teach me how to pray. God was just your little boy. Tell me what to say. Did you lift him up sometime? Gently on your knee? Did you sing to him the way mother does to me? Did you ever try telling him stories of the world? And, oh, did he cry? Do you think he cares if I tell him things? Just little things that happen. And do angels' wings make a noise? Can he hear me if I speak low? Does he understand me now? Tell me, for you know. Lovely lady dressed in blue, teach me how to pray. God was just your little boy, and you know the way.
2: While the Northeast is on its way to some pretty rough weather with high tides, coastal flooding, and a lot of wind, we continue our break from the oppressive heat as we stay cooler through the forecast period. Now, a weak disturbance does arrive this weekend, and that will send us a little bit of rainfall, maybe a few storms Saturday into Sunday. Today, just the clouds, a high of 72 degrees, overnight low of 62. Friday, we should see a little more sun with a high near 80. Then Saturday, scattered showers with a high of 72 degrees. Sunday, storms are possible in the morning. Then skies clear. Highs will top out at around 75. I'm meteorologist Mike Roberts for Covenant Network. Have a blessed day.
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0: that forever be praised, blessed, loved, adored, glorified, the most holy, most sacred, most adorable, most mysterious, most ineffable name of God, in heaven, on earth, and in the nether worlds, by all the creatures coming forth from the hands of God, and by the sacred heart of our Lord Jesus Christ, in the most holy sacrament of the altar, fiat.
1: WRYT Edwardsville, KHOJ St. Charles, WPMJ Chillicothe, WGMR Effingham, WHJR Murfreesboro, WIHM Taylorville, WIHM FM Harrisburg, WMSH Sparta, WOLG Carlinville, WRMS Beardstown, WTTT Springfield, WHOJ Terre Haute, WCKW Garyville, KBKC Moberly, KEFL Kirksville, KHJM Dexter, KHJR St. Thomas.
2: Well, good morning and welcome to Covenant Network's coverage of the beatification of Venerable Archbishop Fulton J. Sheen. It is a beautiful day here in downtown St. Louis, where 50,000 will gather at the Dome at the Americas Center to celebrate with festivity, with joy, and most of all with thanksgiving, giving greater glory to our Lord and to His church. I'm Adam Wright. Very happy to be leading our broadcast team today, and I would like to welcome Central Illinois' own Father Zach Edgar. It's a day to celebrate Central Illinois, who will lead us in prayer this morning. Father Edgar, thank you for being with us, and thank you for leading us in prayer.
3: Thank you. Let's pray in the name of the Father, and of the Son, and of the Holy Spirit. Let's give this day to our Father. Remember,
4: the most inconvenient chairs.
5: This is my first press conference ever.
6: Good morning, everyone. Let's pray in the name of the Father, Son, Holy Spirit. Amen. Good and gracious God, we give you thanks for this day that we celebrate the beatification of Archbishop Fulton J. Sheen. May we, through his inspiration, continue to be effective witnesses to our own faith as we go forward from this day, inspired again by his heroic witness and all that he said and all that he did. Help us as we gather as the church today to recognize how significant this moment is for the life of the church, for we're all called to be saints, and it's only through your providence and the grace of the Holy Spirit that we can achieve that goal. We make our prayer through Christ our Lord. Amen. Father, Son, Holy Spirit. Amen.
7: Congress back in 2024 in Indianapolis, and also hosting SEEK when we were here on location for that. So we're back here broadcasting live, and it is great to be at these wonderful events, big in the life of the church here in the United States and for our local St. Louis.
6: Today is the culmination of a lot of prayers over many, many years, and a lot of hard work over the last 6.5 months to prepare for this day. It's a great opportunity for the church to gather to recognize Archbishop Sheen, but as he would say, less Sheen, more Christ. And so it's an opportunity for us to recognize that through him we have been able to encounter the Lord, and that wonderful message that he always shares, God love you. And so the church gathering today, I think it's just a wonderful opportunity to experience the love that God has for us.
4: I had the privilege of working on the cause in a technical sense as a canon lawyer. So I was with the cause from 2002, and so we worked on studying Sheen's life and virtues, and then I did the investigation into the miracle. All that's very technical. I spent some time in the dicastery for the causes of saints after that. But then my most privileged part has been coming back and then now working as executive director, because before it's all the technical stuff to get through the details, and now I get the opportunity to speak about Sheen and to discover just how excited people are about Sheen. So that's my privilege. So now we've done all the technical work and the hard part, and so now we get to just enjoy the celebration. Now that we've seen that Sheen is someone worthy of veneration, and we see the excitement not just of people who remember Sheen in life. That was one question that came up earlier on: is who's going to care? All the people who knew him when his program was on are very old, but we've discovered young people are inspired by Sheen because he's a voice of integrity. That inspires
8: prayer, and that is very important for our Catholic celebration.
9: The whole foundation of this week, you know, has been these holy hours leading up to today from the cathedral in Peoria and many other places simultaneously. Last night, of course, there was a young adult holy hour here at the old cathedral underneath the arch. And it's such a beautiful gift, not only to bring so many people together, but to be drawn together by our Lord in the Blessed Sacrament. And we know that that was the sustaining foundation of Archbishop Sheen's priesthood, that he made his daily holy hour, and that now, praise God, as Bishop Barron said so beautifully in his homily last night at Vespers, you know, there's been such a great renewal in seminary formation to encourage, or, you know, as we used to say in Glennon, you know, highly encouraged means you better show up. But to be there before the Lord in the Blessed Sacrament, just to give the Lord that time to work on us, to mold us, to shape us.
10: And as a lay person, my own life, too, has been greatly, greatly enriched my faith life from daily holy hour. I'm not as like a priest as faithful every single day, but I really try at least, you know, 5-6 times a week to make sure that I do stop in our Adoration Chapel as well. And you know, Fulton Sheen was one that brought that to the forefront. And that is a beautiful fruit, of course, of his priesthood and ministry, not just for priests, but also the laity, that we, too, can join in that adoration and have a holy hour.
9: And, you know, as Adam said, it's been prayer before, during, and after. I think about, you know, my own story. You know, we don't know in our vocations, our moms, like you're the mom of a priest that we all know and love. But, you know, I don't think I exist in this vocation without my parish starting adoration on Saturdays in the mid-1990s, and that's been sustained for about 30 years now. And just not only my mom being there, but, you know, many other people being there, to where we had zero vocations in 157 years at Mother of Dolors in Vandalia, at least for our own diocese. But now to have had three, and hopefully more, wow, since you know, those last 20 years now that I started seminary in 2006 here in the Archdiocese at Kenner-Glennon. But when we have people before the Blessed Sacrament, whether
10: exactly
9: they're pouring themselves out for people they know, people they don't know, for vocations in general, it all spins the same. And we want to be busy about that generosity in prayer. Like, it's never just for us. As long as we have the other in mind, that generosity of pouring ourselves out for the blessed in front of the Blessed Sacrament is only going to bear good fruit.
10: Absolutely. And we're just so blessed to share in that joy, and know that Fulton Sheen is praying for us as we all try to continue his legacy of prayer.
2: Well, let's talk about the plan for today's broadcast, to give you a roadmap, if I may.
10: Of course, you may.
9: It's that time of the day where you can say that.
2: And we're talking about a beatified, so God willing, one day the church will proclaim what we all trust in, that Fulton Sheen is in heaven. But we can't say that definitively. And we're not even going to be able to say that definitively by the end of the day. We have that great hope. We have that great trust. But on today's roadmap, we're starting today with a two-hour broadcast of Roadmap to Heaven here from our booth at the Expo Center. And then following that, we're going to bring you the feed from Inside the Dome, where they will be praying the World Mission Rosary just after 10 a.m. We are going to move locations in the building here to go to another location, so that as the talks throughout the morning and into the afternoon in the dome take place, we'll be able to bring you some coverage of those. All of those we'll be able to hear, whether it's through EWTN, whether it's through Covenant Network. We're fighting the technology a little bit this morning, but I am a little bit more at ease knowing, Father, that you have blessed everything with Epiphany water for us. That's not something we normally have at remote broadcast. Fish is great, but blessings with Epiphany water are better. And then, of course, at 1:30 p.m., the procession for the Mass will begin, and then at 2 p.m., the Mass itself, and we will be carrying that throughout the day today. It really is a wonderful, wonderful joy to be down here. And throughout the morning, we're going to have several special guests and friends joining us, and we can't wait for that.
10: It'll be just a privilege to bring our guests to you here on Covenant Network. So we want to make sure that you stay tuned for all of the broadcasting. Again, we will be on here live until the actual Mass begins in the dome. The procession begins at 1:30. The Mass itself begins at 2 o'clock. And we get a little bird's eye view from the press box. So we'll be in the room. That's the main thing. Even if we're from way up high, it doesn't matter. As the song says, I just want to be in the room.
2: Yeah. You know, Jesus is still Jesus as long as he's Jesus. It doesn't matter where we are in that room. He is the Lord, and God is God, and he will be with us today.
10: And it is such a joy, I'm sorry for
2: he was only about to correct my minor heresy
10: there. No, I just wanted to say it's such a joy, a mass like this, to be with 60 plus thousand, possibly 70,000 people all together. That is such a beautiful experience, and we hope to just convey some of that joy, excitement, and beauty of what it means when we really do gather as church in a big venue like this. It just gives you goosebumps.
9: You took the words right out of my mouth, because you know my first memory of the biggest mass, the biggest congregation of a bunch of seminarians in a procession and priests and bishops, etc. You know, this when I went to the March for Life for the first time in 1999, the same year that John Paul II was here in St. Louis, what I remember most about that is just being moved at, like, the entrance procession of this mass was probably 25 minutes long, with all the seminarians, the clergy, the bishops that were there at the Basilica of Immaculate Conception in Washington, D.C., and this will be, of course, a much bigger space here at the Dome at the America Center here in St. Louis. So to see, you know, a incredible number of seminarians, priests, and deacons, bishops, we're so blessed to be able to witness this act of the Universal Church. And we've been spoiled here in America, you know, to have two beatifications in 2017 of Blessed Solanus Casey, Blessed Stanley Rother, and then obviously for all of those dedicated to the great gift of the Knights of Columbus to this country, to have Blessed Father McGivney be beatified, unfortunately, during COVID, when only a couple hundred people could go to the church in Connecticut to do that. But to now have this first beatification on our shores post-COVID, this is such a great gift. And, you know, we never know when the next one's going to be. So, you know, this
10: could
9: is maybe...
10: Could be you. It could be you, Father.
9: Well, we all want to be saints. We all want to be saints. I don't know who's going to write my positio. It won't be my sister, but...
2: Well, we are happy to have joining us this morning from, also from Central Illinois, the Diocese of Springfield in Illinois, Andrew Hansen, who's become a good friend through Catholic Radio. He's the Communications Director for the Diocese of Springfield, but what brings him by our booth this morning is a wonderful set of documentaries that he produced called God is Alive. Originally it was God is Alive, then that became part one because they released part two. And that's the way it goes. Andrew, it's great to have you with us this morning.
11: Good to be with you guys. Good morning on this glorious day. Father, I mean, I love the Diocese of Springfield. Are we the best diocese? I mean, come on.
2: Well, Peoria gets all the love today.
10: Yes.
2: So, Andrew, you produce these documentaries, and the goal was to show the miraculous things happening in Central Illinois and the surrounding region. And I want to start with that word miraculous, because I know that as with everything we're going to talk about, we need to distinguish between miracles and miraculous. And you have an excellent bishop who said, Andrew, here's how we're going to do that.
11: Yeah, when I put the documentary together, I wanted to use the word miracle, because I think as lay people, when something incredible happens to us, we use the word miracle.
10: Oh, we all say, it's a miracle.
11: It's a miracle, yeah. But Bishop Rocky said, hey, if you're going to put this documentary out, you have to make sure, if you're going to call it a miracle, it has to be approved by the church. Everything else you can call miraculous. But we could use the word miracle, because in one of our stories was telling the story of James Fulton Engstrom being born and not breathing for 61 minutes. And of course, we all know the story, Fulton Sheen. That's why we're here today for this glorious beatification mass. And that's one of our stories in there of telling that miracle story.
2: Well, recount for our listeners who may not have heard it yet. A lot of people have been telling this story, and we've had Bonnie on the show before. She's very busy today.
11: Yes.
2: So we're happy you can be with us to tell the story, because you had an opportunity to really spend time with her and with James. What is the miracle we're talking about today for this beatification?
11: So it happened in 2010. So James was born at home outside of Peoria. And as soon as he was born, Bonnie and their midwife present immediately knew something was wrong. And he came out of the womb and he wasn't breathing. Now, at first, Bonnie said to me, like, well, sometimes, you know, children might take a few moments to catch their breath. But when that didn't happen, they knew something was wrong instantly. So they rushed to the hospital. Now, Bonnie had a very devotion to Fulton Sheen, obviously from the Peoria area, and her prayer was on the way to the hospital. She said, Fulton Sheen, help me. I need a miracle. And the child didn't breathe for 61 minutes. The most powerful thing I remember in the documentary, she said, is the doctors worked feverishly to try to revive James. And she said, as soon as they stopped working on him and they were about to call time of death, that's when his heart started to beat again. So it's almost like God was saying, I don't need modern medicine. I just wait for me. And as soon as you guys are done trying, okay, I can step in now and I'll take care of it.
2: I love the way that they described it in our show last summer, that Fulton Sheen would take his daily holy hour. That was the most important thing he did for the day. So they interceded asking for his intercession for an hour, for 60 minutes. And they said, once he finished his holy hour with the Lord, the miracle was granted.
11: Yeah, I never thought of that. That's really beautiful as well. Yeah. What happened in that extra minute then?
2: Well, you know, you got to give latency. Latency.
3: Had to wait for the doctors to get out of the way.
11: That's true. Good point.
10: He took a breath. He just breathed a little and then said, okay, now it's time.
11: And then, of course, the other miracle after that is James is fine today. I mean, we all know if you don't breathe for a few minutes, you're pretty much donezo. If not, you're going to be in pretty bad shape the rest of your life. And James is fine today. 61 minutes without breathing. I mean, that's incredible.
10: And he'll be here today, right?
2: James is here. James and his family will be here today. And I believe he has a role in the Mass as well.
10: Mm-hmm.
2: Andrew, our listeners might be saying, okay, well, that's miraculous. That's a miracle. That's not just miraculous. That is a miracle. Pope Francis authenticated the miracle in 2019 and declared it as such. But, that would never happen for me. And your documentary says, no, you should be asking for miracles because miraculous things are happening all around us. What are some of the other stories you covered in the documentary?
11: Well, one of them was one of our priests, Father Marty Smith, who's from now the Jerseyville area, grew up in Mount Zion, was spent time in Springfield. When he was in seminary 2 years prior, one of his prayers was, God, I don't know if I'm called to be a father as in a priest. I think I might be called to be a father in a family. And his prayer was, I don't think I can be loved as a father and as a priest. And he was really struggling with this. God, how can I be loved? How can I be loved? And it was 2 years prior, so it was a year before he became a deacon. During summer, he spent time at a local parish, and they went to a zoo in Decatur, Illinois. And on their way to the zoo, it was with other young kids, and he gets on this bus, and this little girl says, hey, her name is Marty at the time, not Father, Marty, I saved a seat for you. Come sit next to me. So Marty sits there and sits next to this little girl. Off they go on the way to the zoo, and he's not talking to her, just in his mind. I mean, this is just racing in his mind constantly. God, how can I be loved as a priest? How can I be loved as a priest? And he then tells very forcefully in his head, God, how can I be loved as a priest? And it was in that moment that little girl looked at him and said, you are loved. And then looked back outside. It's like God using this little girl to answer Marty's prayers in that moment.
10: She just randomly said it. You are loved.
11: She's staring out the window. Marty says that prayer in his head. She turns to him and says, you are loved. And then goes to look back outside on the way to the
10: oh
11: zoo.
10: Oh, my goodness.
11: Yeah. And, of course, he's
10: that's miraculous.
11: That's miraculous. See, and that's where I joke with Bishop Abraki. I'm like, come on, that's a miracle. Like, can we just, but I know, Bishop Abraki, I give him a hard time. That's our I's, crosses our T's. We can't, but, yeah, that's miraculous. So, yeah.
10: And most of us, don't we always just say it's a God thing, you know, and we move on and just say it was a God thing. But I love that you're documenting these because there are so many miraculous things that really do happen. Tell us more. I want to hear more.
11: Yeah, we had another person from Springfield. Who his leg, when he was born, his leg was off by like an inch. So he spent so many years just kind of struggling, and he'd have a lift in one shoe, and he'd be in a lot of pain walking around constantly. And he went to a healing service. And in the healing service, as the person is working on him and they're saying their prayers, they measure his feet looking down. They see it's off by like an inch, and they work with him and say their prayers. And then lo and behold, moments later, they remeasure his legs, and his legs are basically even. And he was fine, and now he's walking. And he even said in the documentary, like the next day or later that week, his mom saw him walking, and his mom's like, you aren't walking with a limp right now. What's going on? And he's like, oh, yeah, I got to tell you this story. So, yeah. And that's the thing, to Adam's point, it's like these things are happening all the time, being aware of them. But part of our documentary we wanted to really put forward is you got to be able to share these stories, because stories is what I think ultimately leads people to the faith or makes them a stronger faith.
10: Absolutely.
11: We think about Jesus. Jesus told stories all the time through his parables. Storytelling was what captivates you. I always say to our priests, like, if you begin a homily and you say, let me tell you a story, man, we're all eyes and ears. Like, and so that's what I want people to realize, that there are miraculous things happening in your life, but don't hold on to them. Share them. And I'll give you like one for example, with me, I wanted to go into radio as a student. But long story short, I visited a guy in South Bend, Indiana at the NBC station because he was in radio. This is when I was in college. And I went there, and that was my first time being in a TV studio. And I fell in love with TV. And so I'm with this guy in South Bend. I'm like, now, how can I get a TV? How can I get a TV? So long story short, I then went to NBC in Quincy as a reporter. Then I came to ABC in Springfield, Illinois, and now I work for the diocese. But why do I tell that story? Because what happened is the reason why, I want to back up just a second, the reason why I went to that guy in South Bend is because I randomly met him in Scotland at a golf trip, okay? So I tell that story because I am now married with four boys, happily married, and I wouldn't have met my wife if I didn't meet this guy in Scotland.
10: Right.
11: Because if I don't meet him in Scotland, I don't go to South Bend to be with him, which means I don't fall in love in TV, which means I don't go to Quincy, which means I don't go to Springfield, which then leads me to my wife. So it's one of those stories when you look back, you see God's providence. Like, yep. Holy cow, if I didn't meet a guy in Scotland
10: playing
11: golf, I wouldn't have met my wife, and I wouldn't have these four kids.
2: You know,
10: that's incredible.
2: Father Edgar, as I hear Andrew talk about all of this, I think back to a moment in spiritual direction where my spiritual director flat out asked me at the beginning of my cancer journey, are you praying for a miracle? And my hesitation was, well, you know, Father, I look around at the world and I see so many other people that are in more need. Their health is much worse than mine. Their situation is much worse. They may be poor. They may be destitute. They may have medical ailments. They have spiritual ailments, mental ailments. You know, I just feel like other people are more deserving of a miracle. And in a very charitable way, he said to me, you dummy, it's not for you. It's for the greater glory of God that we ask for miracles, that God would be glorified. The side benefit is you get healed. You know, that's just the nice icing on the cake, but it's for God's greater glory. And that really changed my perspective. I mean, as we hear about these things, tell me that how could I be loved as a priest? And the little girl saying, you are loved. The miracle of the Engstroms asking for Fulton Sheen's intercession for their son. We shouldn't be shy about asking for these things at all, because it's all, if God grants it, it's for his greater glory.
9: Even in the smallest things, you know, just for us day to day, when we're talking about, okay, we know what we normally struggle with, and so there's the opposite virtue from that struggle, whatever that is. So God's infinite. He can't run out of any of these things, so we should be busy every day about re-upping on the gifts of our baptism, which is why we should pray for faith, hope, and love in those first three Hail Marys of the Rosary, to ask for re-upping on the gifts of the Holy Spirit of our confirmation and whatever else we need besides. And even if you don't know the classical name of whatever the virtues or the gifts are, you know, Lord, you can say, hey, Lord, this is where I'm at, and I want the opposite of that thing, that opposite good thing. I want to be filled up with that.
2: 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It's free. No subscription, no anything. You just download the app. That's what you do. And then you use it, and it's great. All right, Andrew, what are you most looking? Oh, Patty, go ahead.
10: I have a question.
0: Sure, Patty.
10: So how do we get to see the documentary?
11: Sure.
10: I want to see it.
11: Thank you.
2: Important things.
11: Yes. Two ways. On our diocesan website, dio.org/documentary. So dio.org/documentary. Probably the easiest way, though, is go to YouTube. Just search God is Alive documentary. You'll see it there, right there. I do want to share one more story because it has to do kind of with God's providence. And so my brother, who was a very faithful man, died when he was 33 from leukemia. And during this ordeal, he was in the hospital. And my sister, who had

0: So why do I share that story? And this story is in God is Alive Part 2, is because amongst tragedy, my brother died. Our prayer was, God, please don't let my brother die. I mean, we were flooding heaven with masses and prayers and holy hours. He was in the hospital for a week. Because my brother died, my sister went back into nursing. So she then met her husband, yes, who now converted, and now they have two beautiful girls. So from tragedy, life has happened. Conversion has happened. Yes. And I know that's, you know, some people might say, like, well, this tragedy happened, and gosh, I don't see God's hand. Like, okay, Andrew, that's obvious, you know. But that took a little while for me to find that. Like, oh, my gosh, if he didn't die, like, my sister wouldn't be married. I wouldn't have these nieces. Oh, my gosh, like, God is alive. That's why I called it that. And that's, like, I think people also got to remember, like, God is alive and everywhere, but sometimes you may not get the answer you want. Sometimes you may not know until the other side of heaven. And I also want people to know that God always answers our prayers. It's just sometimes it's no, sometimes it's not yet, sometimes it's I have something better for you. Right. And that was an instance. God, heal my brother. No,
1: but
0: I'm going to lead Kevin's death to your sister finding new life, in a sense.
1: He's at work at all things, mm-hmm, in all things, even in tragedy.
0: Yep.
1: Beautiful.
2: One of the things that Adam and I have talked about many times, because Adam is from Our Lady of Sorrows Church here in South City, and, you know, I'm a devoted son of Mother of Dolores in Vandalia, and one of the things that we take most encouragement of in the scriptures during the Stations of the Cross is that promise from Psalm 30 that, you know, sometimes when it's dark, and there are the struggles, the psalm says, at nightfall weeping enters in, but with dawn comes rejoicing. So, you know, there are these valleys in life, but we know who wins, and the Lord wants to help raise us up, even in the most dire of situations. There couldn't be a more dire situation than Good Friday, and he's always looking for where is the 180, and how can we participate in that the way that we're supposed to. So in retrospect, we have all these beautiful silver linings even out of some of the very worst things. You know, I think often, especially yesterday would have been my former classmate Rob Ryan's 41st birthday. Rob died of brain cancer when he was 33, made it through partway through seminary with us, and then was married to a beautiful woman, Jen, who works at the seminary now, praise God, here in St. Louis. But, you know, in Rob's demise in those very four difficult months in the hospital, I have never seen such joy and life in the church as I had in meeting all the people that he touched through youth ministry and through his family and all the contacts that he had through seminary at his funeral. And I think about that day often when we sent him home to God on the Feast of the Queenship of Mary in 2018. And just the way that Our Lady and our Lord have worked through that to bring so many good people together, and all the fruit that has been born from these connections. This is good. And then none of this can ever be done in isolation, right? So this is all about how the Lord brings us together from many and varied ways. And the more, you know, the more kind of incredible the details, like going to Scotland, or, you know, I can think of lots of situations in my own priesthood, all these events that have happened in hindsight, we can see the hand of the Lord in these profound ways, and if we'll just kind of get over ourselves and cooperate, he'll work. And so we just want to be good about that.
1: I have a final question that I have to ask. So when you were doing this documentary, did you know that Fulton Sheen was already going to be beatified and you included it because of that, or were you just knowing that this was one of these miraculous things and now here you are today saying, oh my gosh, I covered this miracle?
0: Yeah, it was. I already knew he was going to be beatified because we put this documentary out 3 years ago. So we at least knew we already knew the miracle was approved by Pope Francis.
1: Okay.
0: But Bonnie and I actually go back a little bit because when I worked at ABC in Springfield, this was, oh my gosh, this had to be 15 years ago. I was the first, you could call it, network television station to actually interview her. So she and I kind of had a relationship from a long time ago.
1: How beautiful.
3: Were you old enough to work in network news 15 years ago? I mean, were you still in high school back then?
0: Come on, give me. So yeah, it was. But to your point what I found was interesting, and also albeit a little discouraging, was when I told this story to several, even prominent, like, people who practice their faith in Central Illinois. I'm like, hey, did you hear about this? They're like, no, I have no idea. And I'm like, you haven't heard about this? It's a church-approved miracle. And it's not from Italy 1,000 years ago where we have no... It's like, this was in 2010. Francis approved it in 2019. It's a miracle.

0: miracle in our own backyard. And so that's why your apostolate is so needed. This is what Bishop Sheen's apostolate, being a communicator of sharing these stories, getting the word out, showing that God is alive. I want to piggyback off something you said, Father Edgar. You said it so beautifully. Is that I think everyone should look at. You might think, Adam, you brought up like, well, I haven't had anything miraculous happen in my life. No, if you're married, think about how you met your spouse. And yeah, all the chain of events that had to occur for you to meet your spouse. Or if you became Catholic, the chain of events that led you to meeting this person, who then led you to this person, then led you to this person, and now all of a sudden you grew in your faith. That's God's fingerprints all over it.
1: All over it.
2: You know, one of the things the church teaches so beautifully about suffering, why does God allow suffering, is so that a greater good may come about. And we talk in our family about the child we lost due an ectopic pregnancy. And the kids ask all the time, well, do you miss that she's not here? And we say, well, we very much grieve that we lost that child. But she would have been our third on this earth. If we would not have had that ectopic pregnancy, we wouldn't have our third that we have now and our fourth that we have now and our fifth. We'd have different children because of the way biology works. They'd be our children, but they'd be different children. And so are we sad? Yes. But we rejoice in the gift God has given us through these three children that we had after that lost pregnancy. And it's just such a beautiful reminder. But you mentioned, think back to when you met your spouse. My wife wanted to become a nun. She was actively looking at religious orders. And she shares when we go out and give marriage talks, Adam, God must really like you, because as much as I want to be a nun, when you ask me out on a date, I feel compelled to say yes. And it wasn't me, folks. It wasn't me.
0: Well, I met my wife. It was called the Young Adult Mass in Springfield. She was going to then Benedictine University, which doesn't exist anymore in Springfield. But my wife was a very, didn't go to Mass often. And she saw a flyer at the school that said, hey, Young Adult Mass is happening on campus. And she had the courage to go, even though she only goes to Mass sporadically throughout the year. And, of course, I saw her at that Mass. I wasn't paying attention much during that Mass. I was kind of like, I like girls, really cute. But, of course, yeah, long story short, we met, fell in love, and got married. But, yeah, you think back like, wow, if she didn't see that flyer and I was at that Mass at the same time, I mean, yeah. Again, God's fingerprints.
1: It's amazing.
0: Yep.
1: It's absolutely amazing. I know that I think of the gospel where it's, you know, Abraham begets so-and-so, and goes through that whole genealogy of Jesus finally getting to Jesus. You take one person out of that lineage, and even some of the shady characters that were in that lineage, right? God was at work through all of it. And you take one person out of that, and that crumbles the whole thing. So God is at work through all of it, and God is alive. I love the title of your documentary. I can't wait to see this. Really am going to go look that up.
2: We had the privilege the other night of going to the Mater Media Catholic Speaker Series. The first speaker was John O'Leary. So talk about the miraculous.
1: Yes.
2: 100% of his body covered in burns. And a 1% chance of survival when he was a young boy, and now he's alive and thriving today. And he shared in that story, in his talk, that the most powerful thing we can do is say yes to God. Whatever invitation comes, are you ready to say yes to him and then see what he unlocks? And it's not the prosperity gospel that you hear in some of the Protestant churches, that if you do this, God will do that, and it's almost like it's a mathematic formula. If you want blessing in your life, you have to do these things. If you want blessings, I'm not going to guarantee they're going to be monetary. I'm not going to guarantee that they're going to be pleasant, because the cross is not pleasant. But if you say yes to God, there will be grace and there will be blessings. And it's amazing to see how he can work through us when we get out of the way.
3: One of the things that comes to mind for me in this vein very acutely, because I've done a lot of genealogy work with my sister, but even just in our own lifetimes, to have both of our grandfathers serve overseas in Korea and World War II, respectively. And my grandfather that was in World War II, my mom's dad, he was in D-Day as a paratrooper. And he got his parachute stuck in a tree in the dark on D-Day and had to get himself out of the tree so nobody came and found him and stabbed him in the back. And he got separated from his platoon, and he found a few other Americans, but they got caught the next day. And then he spent 11 months as a prisoner of war. And, you know, how fragile life is, that, you know, my mom and her siblings, you know, would never have existed if he didn't make it out of that moment to come home and work over here at Grant's Farm in St. Louis and meet my grandma in Kirkwood and all the rest of it, you know.
1: Maybe.
3: And then we don't exist, you know. Exactly. So the fragility, let alone how many generations back when we're thinking about the biblical genealogies, all of these things have to happen. So if you think about something like Father Marty saying, you know, how can I be loved? Look, just the fact that we exist in the first place is the miracle of love, that all these things came one after another after another after another in God's providence. And yes, there's lots of ways every day that people don't cooperate with God's providence, but no matter what we might do to injure things in this world, in the mystical body of Christ, the Lord always is going to pull the pieces back together. And like the psalm says, he wants to bring that Easter out of that Good Friday, whatever that is. He wants to bring the light and the resurrection and the joy that will keep us rooted in the good of souls and rooted in our mission to get to heaven at all costs.
2: Speaking of joy, a gaggle of religious sisters just walked in, and what a joyful thing it is to see so many religious sisters.
1: Yeah, this room is crowded.
2: They bring so
1: now.
2: Many smiles.
3: They should probably call that beautiful. A giggle instead of a gaggle.
2: A giggle instead of a gaggle.
3: If you've met nuns.
2: Yes. Well, Andrew, we want to thank you for being with us this morning and spending some time here. As he said, go to dio.org. It's the easiest diocesan website in the entire United States.
3: Amen to
2: dio.org. that. Dio.org, and you can check out God is Alive, Part 1 and Part 2 there, or search it on YouTube. And we look forward. We know you're going to be back on with us as time progresses. We're thankful for the many contributions the Diocese of Springfield makes to Covenant Network.
0: You're welcome so much. Dow.org/documentary. I'll just add that, /documentary.
2: Well, now you made it difficult.
0: YouTube's easier. Search God is Live. Thank you guys very much.
1: Thank
0: you guys
1: you.
0: Have been
1: Andrew.
0: Awesome. Love working with you guys as well.
2: All
0: keep
2: right,
0: up the great
2: Andrew,
0: work.
2: Thank you very much.
0: You're welcome.
2: Okay, well, as we said, a giggle of nuns coming through here. It is quite the active morning. Patty, what are you thinking so far?
1: So far, I'm thinking, okay, the joy of this room filling up is really, really fun. And just so our listeners know, we have prime location here at Covenant Network in this exhibit hall. We are right when you walk in the main doors. And so everyone is walking by and, you know, lots of people waving, smiling. Some are taking our pictures. I don't even know if they know who we are. It doesn't matter. They've come from all over.
2: They know us now.
1: They do. And we really do have, of course, our beautiful Covenant Network banner. We've got a big, big video screen behind us. Tony and Teresa are here, as well as other members of the staff that are handing out stickers of Fulton Sheen and all kinds of wonderful things. So, you know, we're doing the Covenant Network way, I should say, is meeting people, greeting people, letting them know who we are, spreading the joy. And there's so much joy in this room, and it is filling up rather quickly. So I think everybody's gotten down here very early to just enjoy all these festivities. And again, this is just a huge exhibit hall. If you've ever come down for the boat show or the car show or whatever, well, this is like your Catholic show right here with all the booths. There are religious orders are here. All types of publishing companies are here with their books. There's people with, you know, jewelry and T-shirts and anything and all things Catholic. It's amazing. I love it.
3: So we have right across from us this beautiful exhibit that is part of the Sheen Museum, which has become a bigger thing over the years, you know, as this cause has gotten more and more notoriety. For those who are not going to be physically joining us today, we're glad that you're able to be with us over the airwaves here. For those of you who are listening and commuting down here at the same time, this is a great time to ask your guardian angel to help you find parking in downtown St. Louis.
2: Yes.
3: If that's what you're doing.
2: Some people are actively driving here. Others are just circling the venue looking for a
3: just,
2: place to
3: yeah,
2: park.
3: Yeah, they're going
2: to
3: be outside for a while. But if you are coming here and it's maybe your first time, because I was not super familiar with this complex even after all my years of seminary here, the America Center, when you come in off of Washington Street, where we are physically located, is in this expo hall, which is this room number 4. There are other places where adoration's being held, where confessions are being heard. The doors open at 8 o'clock to the public. It's 8:35. They're already pouring in droves, which is great to see. I kind of thought it'd be a little bit slower morning, and then they'd come in closer to Mass time, which is at 2 o'clock. But there's going to be a great number of people who are with us all day long here, which is such a gift. And so if you come in, you come all the way down the long hallway, past all the signs. There's all kinds of people moving around different places. Your ticket, wherever you're sitting in the dome, whether it's upstairs or downstairs, there's all kinds of good people who are helping directing people to get where they need to go. But we're in the big hall number 4. If you're physically coming here, say hi. We're one of the first people you'll see when
1: you
3: walk into the room.
2: Yeah, no, you won't miss us. Just look for a giant TV screen. Dan Vonderhaar, the man on the street, is with us.
1: Hey,
2: Dan. Who was the first person in line for the fish fry today? Oh, wait, wrong
4: hey,
2: remote.
4: Listen, in that vein, though, this is an amazing event, by the way. It is just opening up, and people are coming, and It's just absolutely fascinating. If you're coming down, come down now. It's absolutely amazing. But there is a significant Sheen Founders group that's being formed. And Adam, guess who got in line first, signed up?
1: You did?
4: That's me.
1: Did you really?
4: Yes, I got my picture taken, the whole nine yards.
3: This guy right
4: it's like
3: here.
4: I'm that dollar bill that gets framed at the end.
3: Fall from the sky.
1: Okay, well, I have a question because, okay, directly across from us is all the stuff from the museum, which I've been to the museum in Peoria. It's wonderful, and I highly recommend people going and making a pilgrimage to Peoria to go see all of this, more than what's just here. But, okay, they have a cutout, of course, of Archbishop Fulton Sheen, and then they have an old-fashioned microphone. Is that really the microphone?
2: When they unloaded it the other day, they said it was the microphone.
1: The microphone.
2: It has not been verified by me.
4: I see.
2: Just trust.
1: Well, I got my picture with the microphone because I thought, wow, there it is. You know, I'm sure he touched it a million times, so it's kind of a relic.
4: Patty, yeah. I got to tell you, but the microphone is super cool. I did not know that. So now I feel a little weird that I was touching it. But over there, they have an old kind of 1950s living room set up.
1: Oh.
4: With kind of like a velour chair and old Life magazines and an old TV that's running, Fulton Sheen's show. And it is a absolutely nostalgic trip if you can get there and check it out.
1: Yeah. So much to see and do in this exhibit hall. If you can, goodness, the crowds are going to be huge today. I know, we're going to have 70,000 people.
2: Going to be.
1: I know.
2: They are.
1: They're already huge. But there is lots to see and do. So, yes, if you are coming down, come down now because you're going to want to definitely spend some time in the exhibit hall and stop by and come and see us.
2: Yeah, we're going to need a bigger booth for Dan's beatification. So, all right.
1: Oh, we're seeing two priests here. Here comes Father Tom Borchid
3: and Father Anthony Psyche.
1: Yeah, come on over here. Give us a hug. This is so great. I love it when we see people that we know and love. Good morning.
2: Patty, did you just dragoon Father Borchid to be on the radio?
1: Yes,
2: with
1: I said.
5: Good morning. Hello, radio.
1: Good
5: How are we doing?
1: Good morning, Father Borchid.
3: He can't say no.
5: Wonderful.
1: You just wanted to put those headphones on.
5: Absolutely. They're very nice.
3: Father Borchid was
5: nice and snug.
3: Ordained for the Archdiocese in 2014. He's the pastor of Elizabeth Ann Seton out in St. Charles.
1: So we're glad you're here.
5: Yeah, saw a bunch of parishioners here already, too.
1: Yeah,
5: so.
1: It's going to be a great
2: How was
1: day.
2: Your commute in?
5: It was there's some traffic, but not too bad.
1: Okay.
2: Did you take 70 all the way to the Dome?
5: No, we took 364 to 270 to 40.
1: Okay.
2: There's your morning traffic report. and it's already
5: it's
2: out of date.
5: A little slow around downtown.
1: Hey, we give you everything here on Covenant Network, and we needed you to do the traffic for us. Thank you,
5: Patty. All right. Keep up the good
2: Father,
5: work,
2: what are you most excited about for today?
5: I'm just most excited just to see such a celebration for the church in the United States, and really the Universal Church as well, but I just can't believe this is happening in St. Louis.
1: Me too.
5: And we just get to be a part of it in such an incredible way. Fulton Sheen, I fell in love with his talks in college seminary, and I just been listening to him ever since. Mm. And he's just such a huge, larger-than-life figure, and the fact that it's happening in St. Louis, I'm just blown away.
1: Yeah,
5: by
1: we're
5: it.
1: All saying pinch me, aren't we?
5: I know, right?
1: Right now, this is going to, I maybe shouldn't say this, but right now I think we're all really grateful that we do have a dome stadium and no football team because we get this. We get this instead.
5: Right.
1: And I'm really excited about having a beatification here. We have the facility. We have this beautiful convention center. We have the dome, and it's going to be packed
5: it's
1: today.
5: It's true. And when we had Pope St. John Paul II have Mass here, we won the Super Bowl the very next season.
1: So no, we don't know what grace
5: so maybe
1: is.
5: Something will happen.
3: Did you, when you were, so you were been 10 years old then or 9 years old then, did you get to come to the Mass or the youth rally or anything?
5: I wasn't at the Mass or the rally, but I was on Lindell Boulevard when he drove by at like 40 miles an hour because he was late.
3: Oh, no.
5: but got to see him in the Pope Mobile there.
1: So this you'll get to savor a little bit more.
5: Absolutely.
1: Yeah, it's going to be great.
2: Father, thank you for popping
1: thanks
2: in.
1: For this,
2: I know you got to walk around and see a lot of folks here.
5: Thanks so much.
1: Thanks,
5: Adam.
1: So
5: thanks
1: much.
5: Patty.
1: Great
5: thanks,
1: to
5: Father
1: see
5: Edgar.
3: Okay, good to see you, brother.
5: You too.
3: Father and I started seminary together in 2006 here at Cardinal Glennon College, and it's been this is going to be one of those days where you just get reminded of the familial nature of the church, and especially here in St. Louis, it's such a gift to have such a wonderful seminary here for all these years, first run by the Vincentians, and then since my former bishop, Archbishop George Lucas, took over the seminary in the mid-1990s, it's been run by the Archdiocesan priests, and now priest of the Archdiocese of Omaha. Father Hazing is the rector of Kenrick Glennon Seminary. Well, there'll be lots of people from all over the country, clergy, seminarians, and otherwise. I've been blessed to get to know so many of them. Now, especially since I've been living in La Crosse, we have a minor seminary in Winona, Minnesota, which is Bishop Barron's diocese, and just very edifying across generations, whenever they come in straight out of high school, like your son did, like Father Vortree did, or whether they're coming a little bit later in life. It's just such a gift to see people say yes.
1: Yes,
2: you know,
1: it is.
2: We were talking earlier with Andrew about praising God for small things and whether they're miracles or miraculous or just special graces. I think everyone's question today is where to park, right? You know, there are garages. They've obviously welcomed 50,000 people to this dome before. It has a seating capacity of 70,000. They've had football games. They've had concerts.
3: If Battlehawks fans can figure it out,
2: right,
3: we'll figure
2: right.
3: it out. Yeah.
2: And so this morning, we left the studio at 6 a.m. to come down here, and none of the parking lots were open yet. We came down so early, they didn't have the attendance. So we found street parking, and we were saying, will we be able to park here? And we could only pay for 2 hours. And so what happens at the end of 2 hours? It just ended. I was able to renew our parking.
1: God is alive.
2: Praise God for that small grace.
1: God is alive.
2: That we are able to renew the parking.
1: Miraculous.
2: The other thing I want to say is it's just beautiful how we're going to sanctify a secular space today.
1: Yes.
2: My good friend Jennifer a few weeks ago remarked she came down here for a concert. It was Foo Fighters and AC/DC, and of course two secular rock bands and music we would not be playing on Covenant Network. And they were singing the AC/DC song that many have hailed through the ages. I do not, called Highway to Hell. And she said, it stopped me in my seat. You know, I was in my seat listening to this concert, and I thought, you know, here are all these people just rejoicing that AC/DC is singing Highway to Hell. But in 2 weeks, actual heaven is going to fill this room with the holy sacrifice of the Mass. And, Father, that's an odd tension we live in the world, that we're called to be in the world but not of the world. And so when we think about the fact that we're having Mass in a stadium today, and that just 2 weeks ago there was a rock concert that would be very much at odds with what we're doing today, how do we approach that?
3: Well, you know, again, everything has to be about the good of souls, right? So wherever we meet people, find people, we just want to call them higher, right? So if they're coming to the concert, or if we're seeing people, you know, out on the street. Now, I think one of the more interesting things at sporting events or concerts, et cetera, is the way people interact out on the street, both with concert goers and people who are just, you know, out there doing their thing, going to dinner, whatever. Of course, you have people on the street corners, maybe sometimes with a megaphone saying various things that may or may not be true about the gospel. But for each one of us, as we live in this tension between the already, the not yet, you know, we're all called to be citizens of heaven. I have this really profound memory. I'll state this a little more positively as far as these big events go. I think of being able to be inside of Busch Stadium when the Cardinals won the World Series in 2011, and there was just collective yes that came out of the mouths of 50,000 people at once. And as cool as that moment was, one of the first thoughts that came to me about 20 or 25 minutes later, when things were starting to die down after the celebration and people were starting to leave the stadium, it's like, wow, that's over. You know, that was amazing, but it's over. And all these people that were here, you know, I would pray that we would all be in heaven someday together. But, you know, that's up to each individual person to say yes. So what we can do, this is my way, because it can be a little overwhelming to think about all the people that maybe are not cooperating with God's will. So what can we do day to day? And that is, when we pray for particular graces for ourselves, again, knowing ourselves, asking for particular virtues, there are probably millions of people out there going through the same stuff as us. And a majority of them may not care that they're going through that stuff. And so since Our Lady has told us so many times to pray for those who don't pray, I think the generous thing to do when we're faced with these things that are not part of the Catholic culture and we're trying to be countercultural is to say, Lord, you know me. I need prudence, I need hope, I need joy, I need whatever. I want to borrow that from your heart, but I don't want to just pray for myself. I want to pray for everybody else in the world who needs that particular grace today. Not that we want to compartmentalize things, but I think it's good to be concrete and say, it's not just me that has X, Y, and Z struggle. I want to be generous, because if sin is selfishness, then how can I get as far outside of myself as possible? I don't want to just be focused on I, me, mine. I want to pray for particular graces for everybody else that needs them as well. So, Lord, I want to lump everybody else in, give them these same graces, even those who are just, you know, off the reservation right now, as you might say. And also, exceedingly generous, if that's the goal, there's probably many somebodies in purgatory right now being purified of these same things that I have confessed now or in my past life. And not that we want to compartmentalize purgatory and only pray for some of them, but there is that kind of solidarity that we want to bring as many people with us as possible. I'd love to help as many people get out of purgatory as possible, so we have as many people rooting for us up there to help us get there as well. So, oh, there's our IHM guys from Winona. Yeah. That's
2: well,
3: good.
2: Speaking of the souls in purgatory, you know, one of the things I was reminding my wife and I both, well, I was reminding her, but in a sense, I'm reminding myself as well. And we were talking about the stress of today. She was becoming very discouraged about where would she park. Now, it all worked out. She ended up calling a relative and said, oh, we'll drive you down and drop you off, and then later her dad's going to come and pick her up. And I said, you know, we have to remember. So you help me remember, I'll help you remember, and then, Patty, Father, you help us all remember that all of the little frustrations we might encounter today, whether it's the parking or the line or whatever it may be, those are all an opportunity to offer something for a soul in purgatory. As my friend Father James likes to call it, the confraternity of the minor annoyance, for those souls who are one paper cut away
3: right
2: from the beatific vision.
3: Ken, you want to find out what a seminarian's looking forward today? You want to do that?
2: Well, we could do that. If you can dragoon a seminarian
1: with us
2: on the air.
1: There's so many people in front of us right now. It's unbelievable. There's so many. Okay, we're going to
3: put this on.
1: All right, here we go.
2: And now here on Covenant
3: all right,
2: Network.
3: So this is Mr. Cade Stotts. He's from Wisconsin Rapids, from the Diocese of La Crosse, and he just came down with his brothers from Immaculate Heart of Mary Seminary in Winona. Bishop Barron did a wonderful job last night, who's the bishop of that diocese, giving the homily at Vespers, and there are several Peoria seminarians that also use Immaculate Heart of Mary, so his Peoria brothers got the whole week off, so they were preemptively down here, but they made the long-haul drive yesterday. Cade, what are you looking forward to the most today?
6: I think I'm really looking forward to Mass today. All of the Immaculate Heart of Mary seminarians and then some of the Kendrick guys, we get to lead the priests and the deacons out for communion.
3: Oh, so nice. So you'll be going to all the different spots around the stadium where Holy Communion will be distributed. That's
6: absolutely
3: awesome.
6: And we're going up to me and a few other guys, we're going up to the fourth level. So we got a long trip up there.
3: You're
6: going to
3: meet some of my friends from back home because that's where their tickets are.
1: But
3: so
1: you have an important role today.
6: Yeah.
1: To be a part of it in a role must be exciting.
6: It's super exciting.
2: So,
6: but yeah,
2: a little fun fact I learned yesterday, there will be over 450 stations for the distribution of Holy Communion today. They have 600 ciboria present.
3: Okay.
2: They're planning to use 450, but if all of a sudden, I mean, tickets are still available. If you're like, well, maybe I should go down. Tickets are still available. Come on down to the will call window at the Dome. They're prepared to have 600 stations. It's going to be quite the operation, and I'm glad to know we have seminarians that will be leading everyone on where to go.
6: Absolutely.
1: Did you get instructions for this?
6: Yeah, we were doing like a training last night, but the band for Mass was practicing at the same time, so there was just like blaring of singing, guitars playing, and then this lady trying to give instructions. But yeah, we did a big run through, so we have somewhat of an idea of where we're going, so it should be pretty seamless.
1: The logistics of this are incredible, and it's good to know we have seminarians who have roles. Of course, the priests and the bishops know what they've got to do. Think of all the people that have been working behind the scenes to make this happen. It is incredible.
3: I think it's a kind of a lived experience of what we say so often on the Radiothon when we're asking for donors to call in. It's like not one person has to do everything, but if everybody does something,
1: does a little bit,
3: then it all comes together. So this is a good lived example of everybody at least attempting to do something. We'll see how it comes together.
6: Yeah, I mean, there's a lot of moving parts and a lot of people just working to get this thing done.
1: But I always like to say, no matter what the event is, when it's a Mass, the Mass is the Mass is the Mass. Whether someone, you know, is all worried about the details of their wedding or a funeral Mass, or they're trying to do this and this, yes, there may be some things that are big or important or a little bit slightly different, but in the end, the Mass is the Mass, and it takes care of itself, and I love that. And Jesus is present in a big stadium just by, think about it, by calling down the Holy Spirit, the words of that priest at the consecration, Jesus comes. And that can be, I think of Emil Capone, you know, out on the back of a Jeep and in war somewhere. But the words of consecration will bring down Jesus from a priest. And today it's going to be here at this Dome Stadium, which we are so blessed.
3: One of the great gifts of today is that, you know, as we look at all these people that are coming in, I see some of my brother Knights of Columbus from my diocese. In fact, as far as the heads of the Knights of Columbus go from Connecticut, we're blessed to have in our diocese one of the Vice Supreme Masters. There's only 21 guys in the country that get to wear the light blue sash, and one of them is standing right in front of me, Jerry Maddox Juan from Bethalto, Illinois, and he gets to be a part of the procession today. So he covers the territory of Illinois and Wisconsin, and I believe Minnesota as well. And his wife, Paula, is a teacher at Marquette Catholic High School here in Alton, a good friend of our mutual friend, Mike Roberts. And it's just great to see all these people coming together here to be a part of what the Universal Church is desiring for us today, Adam.
2: All right, I want to know, how can we pray for you and for your brother seminarians as you continue to discern your vocation? And I'm going to preface that by saying you have a mother of a priest here with us on the panel.
6: Oh, really? That's
2: so
6: excellent.
2: So if you need an intention, she can give you one.
6: Absolutely.
1: Thank you for your yes, just to discern.
3: And she's adopted a lot of seminarians over the years, too.
1: I have a heart for seminarians.
6: We need those.
1: So I want to hear.
6: We need those.
1: How can we pray for you today?
6: I would say we're getting kind of into the... just a big grind of the semester with school. A lot of academics piling up. So I'd say just prayers for continuing to just, like, push through that. And above all, to just, like, always be asking, like, pray for us to be able to just say yes to the Lord's will over and over again, day after day. No matter, like, how hard the grind is of school, like, to just always ask, like, what is the Lord really asking of me? You know, to fulfill, like, this priest, prophet, and king that we all have with our baptism, but especially just, like, the mission that the Lord is asking us to do.
1: Beautiful.
6: So,
1: well, we can do that for
3: We're
1: sure.
3: Happy to pray for you,
1: right.
3: Brother.
1: Absolutely. Thank you for stopping by.
6: For yes,
1: by.
6: Thank you all. Thank
3: never
6: you,
3: know
6: Father
3: what's going to happen.
6: Yeah, good
3: never
6: to
3: know
6: see you
3: what's
6: guys. Thank
3: happen.
6: You.
2: Yes. All right. Well, we are continuing our coverage of the beatification of Venerable Servant of God, Archbishop Fulton J. Sheen, who will be beatified today. And, you know, Father, we were talking last night, is it just Venerable Fulton J. Sheen, Venerable Servant of God Fulton J. Sheen? I am most looking forward to, at 2 o'clock today, it's going to be Blessed Fulton J.
3: Yes.
2: Sheen. The question will
3: yes.
2: be removed, and we don't have to worry about it anymore. We're going to have the World Mission Rosary at 10 a.m. So mm-hmm. for those of you who are regular Covenant Network listeners, please stay tuned for that as well. We're going to have stuff for you all throughout the day today. It is just an absolutely wonderful day. If we could, Father, for a moment before, we're going to have to do a little housekeeping here at the end of the hour, but one of the things I'd like to talk about is just how we've gotten to this point. So at a certain point in time, a cause for canonization was opened. There was
3: yes.
2: an investigation at the diocesan level.
3: Yes.
2: The positio, or everything from that investigation, is forwarded to Rome. There's an investigation of theologians in Rome. It's then forwarded to the Dicastery for the Causes of Saints, and the cardinals and bishops, they examine it, and they make a recommendation. And ultimately, it's the Holy Father who has written a decree conceding the cult following of Fulton Sheen, his life of heroic virtue, the miracle attributed to him, that here in the church he will now be known as Blessed Fulton Sheen. What gives us, as Bishop Barron said last night, it's not that the church is raising him to any higher place in heaven. If he's there, and we trust and hope that he is, what we're doing isn't really affecting that. That happened at the moment of his judgment. But what gives the church the authority to say these things?
3: Well, ultimately, this is a witness for us, right? So part of the authority of the Holy Father, the power of the keys to, like, for instance, at a canonization, to solemnly declare that so-and-so is definitively in heaven. Now, that's part of what he gives, the power of Jesus giving the keys to Peter, which comes from the Old Testament in Isaiah 22:22, whatever you bind on earth is bound, whatever you loose on earth is loosed, or whatever, as they say in the Old Testament, whatever you open, none shall shut, what you shut, none shall open. But this whole process, you know, we're all called to share in these perfect gifts from our Lord's heart, and Our Lady has lived these things perfectly. And in seeing, being able to see the positio of Archbishop Sheen's life, 6,500 pages in two volumes, Bishop Jenke brought this to the shrine the summer he was declared venerable. I watched him give a copy to Cardinal Burke, who was on the cause, because he still is on the Causes of Saints in one of the English-speaking groups, so he knew the miracles well. But Bishop Janke, the late Monsignor Sozman, we'll talk about him later, God rest him, four transitional deacons who were ordained priests in 2013 for Peoria. They came to the shrine, met Cardinal Burke. I got to be there and to see all these things that Fulton Sheen had ever said or written that were compiled is just amazing.
2: Well, Father, that is truly amazing. Patty, I know you are looking at this expo hall like a kid in a candy shop. You want to go explore everything. You're going to give us a full report later. So we're going to pause now for station identification. When we come back with you, we're going to be talking with Father Dave Tomaszicki about a wonderful book he wrote, Fulton Sheen on the Demonic. 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Stay tuned. We'll be back in just a few minutes.
7: 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Moberly, K234 CC Columbia, K277 BZ Fulton, KEFL Kirksville, K232 FF Cape Girardeau, KHJM Dexter, KHJR St. Thomas, K216 GM Canton, W211 GB Gray Summit, K275 BU Washington, K219 CX Atoka.
2: We are back. You are listening to Covenant Network's live coverage of the celebrations at the Dome at America Center on this September 24th as we are preparing for the Mass where Archbishop Fulton J. Sheen will be declared blessed by Holy Mother Church. I'm Adam Wright, joined now, continue to be joined by Father Zach Edgar. Father, thank you for being with us. Monsignor Eugene Morris, a Covenant Network favorite, is with us. Monsignor, good morning.
8: Good morning to you, Adam.
2: And we are happy to welcome as well Father Dave Tomaszicki, who has written a wonderful book, Fulton Sheen on the Demonic. Father, thank you for being with us this morning.
9: Thanks for having me. Excited to be here.
2: We're excited to have you as well. I love the backstory of how this book came together. I was watching a podcast, and I know we've spoken before on my show about the book, but I was watching you and Scott Hahn talk about the genesis of this particular book you've written, and I wonder if you could share that with our listeners now.
9: Yeah, so in 2016, I was looking for a thesis topic, and I wanted to write on Fulton Sheen. He's the one that I knew the best. So I'm going through his books again, and I noticed this line in his 1974 book, Those Mysterious Priests, that he says, "The demonic I shall treat in another book." And by then I knew Sheen well enough to know, like, there's no other book. This is the last book that was published in his lifetime. So, you know, that was 1974. He died in 1979. That's 5 years. I thought, you know, there's a good chance that there's a book just sitting there in his archives on the demonic. So I started going through his archives. A book was not sitting there, but I found tons of material about the demonic, especially in the last 11 years of his life. And I went through it all, and I put it together in book form.
2: That is a wonderful story. Why don't you tell us some of the things that he had to say on this subject?
9: Yeah, so the first half of the book is very chronological. A lot of it comes from his diocesan paper in 1969, and he's just going through the end times, how that'll look, all that type of stuff. But then the last half of the book, he goes through the three signs of the demonic and then the three weapons against the demonic. And the three signs are a love of nudity, violence, and a schizophrenic mind, schizophrenic mentality, that loss of identity. And then the three weapons are the name of Jesus, the blood of Jesus, and then Mary, the mother of Jesus, the mother of God.
3: Father, one of the things that comes to mind when you present that timeline is, you know, we know he became the Bishop of Rochester, New York in the mid-1960s. That was a difficult assignment for him for many reasons. And, of course, each bishop is the exorcist of his diocese, but he can appoint other ones. So I suppose this is conjecture on my part, but in beginning to think about the spiritual warfare of the laity in a local church, etc., it may seem that he really began, not that he didn't talk about it before, certainly in any of his radio shows, television shows, etc., as part of, you know, the faith that we're all trying to strive to live well. But as a diocesan bishop, is it plausible to say that about the time he starts really getting into writing down thoughts about this, etc., would maybe coincide with his time in Rochester?
9: Yeah, so it was at the end of his time in Rochester. So his first, big talk on the demonic came from the late 40s, a radio address he gave. He says a few things in the 50s, but it's really 1969 that he buckles down and starts talking about it. So he became Bishop of Rochester in 1966. And, as the bishop of a diocese, that's where the rubber hits the road. I'm at a parish now. It's where the rubber hits the road. That's where you meet the people and where they're at. And you really see what's going on in people's lives. But he had a knack of just having his finger on the pulse of society and knowing where things are. So in the 70s, he was saying that, you know, we're in the midst of the devil's Pentecost, is what he would call it. And, you know, he saw the turmoil after Vatican II, people losing their minds, which is part of the loss of identity, schizophrenic mentality. It's interesting, when I was going through his diocesan paper, when Humanae Vitae came out the next week or two, in his paper, there's a whole bunch of articles, not from him, but from other people writing for him, a whole bunch of articles against Humanae Vitae. And I was reading those like, wow, I'm amazed Fulton Sheen put up with this. 2 weeks later, they were all fired, had a whole new board, and then he started a whole series defending Humanae Vitae. But, one of the signs of the demonic is a love of nudity, that perversion, when we start separating sex from love and sex from marriage and all these things, which people were doing in that time. But, yeah, so it was the end of his time in Rochester, 1969, where he really buckled down, started addressing the demonic.
8: Father, would you say of... because we have already heard a great many things about the qualities of Fulton Sheen that make him a saint for the age in which we find ourselves now. Listening to you, I'm wondering if this particular issue would make him even more timely, because obviously what he saw in the late 70s has morphed into just a level of decadence that we can't even begin to comprehend, clearly indicating the demonic.
9: Exactly, yes. So, and that's why, as I went through what he said about the demonic, you know, I just saw him like, wow, this was prophetic then. Well, it's true now. So it's more relevant today than when he was saying it. And I was a little scared getting into this book. So I had the idea in 2016. I didn't really pursue it till 2020. And part of my apprehension was like, hey, this is the demonic, you know. And Fulton Sheen said he was going to do it, and then he didn't. Like, why am I even touching this? But after years of prayer, talking to my spiritual director, my mentor, the diocesan exorcist, they encouraged me, no, we need good stuff on the demonic. Fulton Sheen's going to be good. And hey, Jesus is stronger. Stay close to Jesus. But to answer your question, yeah, it's actually more relevant today than when he was saying it, which is why I think came out now instead of then.
8: Let me ask you this question, too, and I think you make a very valid point, and maybe you can just, not so much a question, but you can speak to that the church really discourages us from talking about these topics kind of excessively in order to kind of safeguard us from those realities. Is that true?
9: Yeah. So our eyes need to be on Jesus. You know, so C.S. Lewis, you know, he talks about the two extremes. One is being overly fascinated with the demonic, and the other one is just denying his existence. Well, one, he does exist, so we can't deny that. But to be overly fascinated with him is very dangerous, you know. Jesus is stronger. We got to stay with him. Our fascination needs to be with Jesus. And Fulton Sheen has a magnificent way of kind of explaining the demonic via negativa. Like, really, he's talking about God. He'll say, you know, God is I am who am. The definition of God is I am who am. Well, that's the definition of God. The definition of the devil is I am who am not. That drive toward nothingness, that negation, that privation.
3: Father, when you began this writing, was it as in seminary, for, or was it a postgraduate, or was this just a topic of interest to you?
9: The idea came up when I was doing my graduate studies,
3: okay.
9: But I didn't really buckle down until COVID, the good old COVID days, 2020, had some extra time on my hands.
3: Well,
9: I know everyone hated COVID, but there were some things I liked about it. Like, I've always wanted to do 2 holy hours a day during Lent, but I don't have the time for that. Priest doesn't have the time for that. During COVID, I did. But it was during COVID I buckled down and started really working on this.
3: Praise God. One of the, we can all say very limited and general things about being confessors, but as we are observant of how the world is today and this kind of constant devolving, as Monsignor said, from, the 60s to now, and not that it's just this age, but as we try to help people live the life of grace, and as we find people that are maybe getting their foot in the door because they are fascinated with the demonic or whatever it may be, or, whoever is putting sound bites out there on the internet for better or worse, what would you say is sound advice for the faithfuls? You're on the ground in a parish right now. I have a different assignment that's not parochial right now, but we hear a lot of confessions at the Shrine of Our Lady of Guadalupe in La Crosse, Wisconsin. What would you say from your work is the most helpful thing you can practically apply to penitents who are, maybe involved, maybe not in the occult, but at least in patterns and habitual sin, etc., where it's clear that there's demonic oppression happening, and we want to help bring people, obviously, to freedom with absolution, but not just in the moment, but consistent freedom. What would you say from Sheen's writings is the best way to kind of make things concrete and practical in the confessional?
9: Yeah, so the prayer and sacraments, It's interesting, so when people read the book, they assume, oh, it's going to be exorcisms and amazing, like movie type of stuff, and it really isn't. It's more like day-to-day stuff, which that's most of our lives are day-to-day. Most of our lives are mundane, and God is working there, and the devil's attacking there, too. So the big thing is the sacraments. The greatest thing we have is the sacraments. Be frequent in the sacraments, go into confession, and prayer. We got to have rigorous prayer lives. So that might not sound as exciting as people would like it to be, but it is. It's just the life with Christ. Again, Jesus is stronger than the devil, so we got to stay with him.
2: There was a moment the other night that we're in the middle of a busy 2 weeks. We had our radiothon at our station last week. We've been immersed in life at the Dome this week, preparing for today, setting up equipment. And I was getting a little irritable with my wife and our children, and my wife stopped me and said, first off, I want to tell you I love you, and there's nothing you can do that can change it. Second, I'm going to tell you on Saturday we're both going to confession because we're in the middle of a busy, hectic, chaotic 2 weeks, and you're not giving the devil any of a foothold than he deserves, and he doesn't deserve any. So you're going, and it's not a question, and I love you, and I'm going with you, and that's the end of it. It wasn't anything extraordinary, but it was so important to have her stop me in that moment and say, Adam, do this.
8: There is, as you were talking, Father, about the importance of prayer, Bishop Barron said last night at the Vespers, talking about Fulton Sheen and that intimate union with Christ. And again, I think sometimes you look at someone like a Fulton Sheen and the prominence that he had, that there must be some particular secret about him or what he did. And I think, as you were beautifully expressing, the secret isn't a secret at all. It's this intimate union with Christ that animated everything that he actually did, which then also is the best remedy and the best tool to fight Satan.
9: Yeah, so it's interesting. In the book, he gives us weapons against the demonic, but the most concrete thing he says is the holy hour, And he emphasized that more and more as his life went on. Early in his life, he was saying, hey, I do the holy hour, but there's good priests who don't, And then toward the end of his life, he's telling priests in his retreats, you guys have to be doing a holy hour every day, like sit there in the presence of God. And last night Bishop Barron was quoting a few quotes from his autobiography, talking about how the sun radiates upon us, the sun, S-O-N, radiates upon us, and mm-hmm. our faces shine like Moses. It's just being with Christ. Like, Jesus is stronger. We have to be with him. You are not stronger than the devil on your own. Be with Jesus.
8: 31 years ago, before I was ordained to the priesthood, Father Ira Bell, priest of this archdiocese, presented me with a chalice that he had received. He presented me with the exhortation. He had met Fulton Sheen when he came to St. Louis, and he told the story, apparently on one of these visits, Fulton, the archbishop, was running late and had not done his holy hour, and actually he wanted to take him to the venue for the talk, and the archer said, no, we're going to the cathedral to do my holy hour. Then we'll get to the talk. And he said to me, Father Bell, he said, you have to listen to Fulton Sheen and pray your holy hour every day as a priest. And while I would love to say I've been perfect in that, I have not, but I certainly agree wholeheartedly with that. For priests particularly, since obviously Satan is constantly arrayed against us.
9: Yeah, oh yeah, big time. And then, you know, for the laity, he would say, hey, you got to at least 15 minutes, you know. And you don't live at a church. You can pray in front of a crucifix, pray with your Bible, with the Word of God. So he was saying that to the laity, and he was amazed at how many laity were doing a whole holy hour every single day. At whatever parish I'm ever assigned to, I always require the EMHCs, the Extraordinary Ministry of Holy Communion, to pray a holy hour a month. If you're going to be handling the body of Christ, man, you got to have a devotion to the body of Christ.
8: Yes, amen, amen.
3: One of the gifts of today, of course, is the encouragement that we can all receive from things like Bishop Barron's homily last night, the constant reminder, the invitation to go to adoration. I'm amazed that even at my home parish, no matter how small it is, there's a regular crew of people who go to adoration on Saturdays, but just the general invitation periodically to people who are there all the time, but they're not part of the group that generally comes to pray before the Blessed Sacrament. And then when you finally get, you know, a few more people to come in and say, oh, sure, I can fill in if you're going to be gone from your scheduled time this Saturday, I'll fill in for you, whatever. And then they fall in love, you know. But before that, I don't know why it seems to be such a hard sell. Of course, Satan wants to throw up different obstacles and distractions and how we use our time well, etc. But if we can just convince one person at a time just to go try out adoration, even if it's not every day, etc., but just to get that foot in the door and get, you know, like others have said, that sun, S-O-N, tan, if you will, the Lord will do amazing things for us if we give him the chance to have him lay the foundation. Otherwise, we risk, you know, just being activists, right? Like, yep. We're going to just be self-sufficient. I'm going to go do X, Y, and Z, and Lord, if I get in trouble, then I'll talk to you about it. But no, foundationally, we want to give him those first fruits, and to actually, instead of just, what am I going to do? What's next? What's next? What's next? Well, I need to, you know, be quiet and listen and let him decide and dictate where am I going to go? This is my spiritual director here next to us, by the way. So,
9: but go ahead, Father. But that's what scares people. You mentioned silence. Oh, what a bad word that is, you know. So honestly, you got to do the holy hour, at least you got to do adoration and keep doing it until you like it, you know. So honestly, when I started doing 15 minutes a day, way before I was a priest, I hated it. At first, I hated it, you know, and it took time, and now I love it. But our lives are not geared towards silence, and the devil's against silence, because in silence you meet God and you meet yourself, and both can be very scary, you know. But in heaven, like, there's going to be God and there's going to be yourself, I hope. So you got to come to terms with those two people, and in silence in front of the Eucharist, you will. It takes time, but you will.
8: There's a great reflection on the Lord's crucifixion from a French Cistercian abbot, but he talks about the silence of the cross and that it opens up this beautiful opportunity for us to truly hear and interact with God. That silence is that place where we can truly be with God, and God, actually, we can learn to listen to him. And I think especially given the chaos of the world in which we live and how much of our time is co-opted between the phone and all the different forms of mediated communication, the human person is not prone to silence to begin with, and now because of the age in which we find ourselves, finds it even more difficult to embrace that silence, and yet it has to actually happen in order to be able to hear God.
9: And this even gets to the identity. So again, one of the signs of the demonic is the schizophrenic mentality, the loss of identity. Are we human beings or human doings?
8: Yes.
9: You know, we're human beings. We have to be with the Lord. You are a child of God. You have to be with him. That's your identity.
8: It's incredible.
2: Well, Father, I want to thank you for taking the time to be with us this morning. Before we let you escape, remind our listeners one more time, how can they find the book?
9: So the book is called On the Demonic. It's by Fulton Sheen. I compiled it, but it's all in Sheen's words. The easiest way is Amazon, of course, but St. Paul Center is where you want to go. So okay. So the publisher is Emmaus Road Publishing. They're the publishing arm of St. Paul Center. That's in Steubenville with Scott Hahn. So stpaulcenter.com is the best way to get it.
2: And they have many great resources there. Thank you for taking some time to be with us today.
9: You're very welcome. Thanks for having me.
10: Thank you, Father.
2: All right. Well, Monsignor Morris, it's great to have you with us.
8: Thank you, brother.
2: I barely got a chance to say hello before.
8: That's okay.
2: We're rocking and rolling.
8: Oh, yeah. If people don't know, if you're coming down here, we are in a prime position. When you come into the exhibition hall, you will find us right there at the very beginning. Not because we have some power over everything. The Lord just blessed us with an opportunity actually to be here. So, folks, you're listening to live Catholic radio. This is Covenant Network on site at what is one of the most remarkable things to experience right now, and that is the energy and in the life of faith as Holy Mother Church prepares to beatify Archbishop Fulton J. Sheen, a project that began over 20 years ago. And actually, if I may, just I don't know if we...
2: A little Monsignor Morris tidbit here.
8: Just a little bit. I had the opportunity to actually begin working on the cause as a very young priest in 2002 at the behest of some priest friends of mine in the Diocese of Peoria. So having been there at the very beginning and now to be here at this moment for me personally is extremely exciting and just spiritually gratifying.
2: It is. It really is. Well, there's Liz Miller from Vianney High School down here. Did you bring a group of students today?
11: We sure did. We have 18 boys with us and four or five adults. It's really a great crowd. They are super excited, making lots of friends, meeting a lot of different religious orders. We're having a contest.
2: All right. Well, Liz, it's great to see you. It's great to see so many school groups down here. I know the Chesterton Academy in St. Louis called off school today.
8: Yes.
2: For the beatification. I know many of our school groups have brought busloads of students down. I'm going to be curious to see when we get into the dome where they are. Monsignor, as we wait for our next guest, and this is, again, somewhat chaotic
8: right
2: this morning, you and I had the opportunity to speak recently about this whole process of beatification.
8: Yes.
2: And that beatification is a wonderful thing. Canonization is a wonderful thing. But ultimately, the call to sainthood is a call to holiness that each and every one of us is called to embrace by virtue of our baptism.
8: That is correct. So the Second Vatican Council spoke beautifully on the universal call to holiness, so that it's never construed as something belonging to the proper province of priests or consecrated religious or seminarians, but everyone is called to that. And it emanates from what should be the natural dynamic of our lives as believers in Christ, and that is by baptism we have been renewed and transformed, or the language of the early church fathers, we've been grafted onto Christ. So it isn't just simply something that's imposed on us, but rather we've taken on, and God thoroughly inhabits everything about us. And so as a result of that baptismal dignity, all of us are called to holiness. The beautiful thing about the beatification and beatification itself, and of course the beauty of canonization, is that then it sets before us men and women who are exemplars and whose lives can touch a whole host of people's lives as to how one actually goes about achieving this. So there isn't one road to saintliness or to beatification or being a venerable. There are a lot of ways of accomplishing this. And I think one of the beautiful things about Fulton Sheen is the reality that the road to beatification for him is not the road he traveled because of his success on television. As everyone has been commenting, his success, his holiness, came from the fact that he was a holy man himself. So, and he reminds us of the need to be in relationship with our Savior. So, it is something not just for everybody. It's something it's required of everybody, if we can say it that way.
2: Well, I love the way that you say it, and it's a message. You know, as we've been doing this for 6 years, Roadmap to Heaven, we've been trying to cover the basics, and every day, how do you keep that fresh? And yet, somehow, the Lord finds a way. Be holy, embrace the call of your baptism, live in that covenantal relationship that we live in, live a life of prayer in the sacraments, and die in a state of grace. That's the mission, and we cannot do it alone. I remember, Father Edgar, in one of my early shows, you were giving me some grief because I almost made it sound like I was saying, pull yourself up by your bootstraps, and you said, don't be a semi-Pelagian, Adam. You know, you need God's grace to do this. We're happy to have with us a voice you know, a very familiar voice on Covenant Network, the host of The Splendor Is You, Debbie Sansone Schlaprizi, is with us. Debbie, what a day it is.
12: Adam.
2: It's great to see you.
12: Hi, Monsignor.
8: Hi, Deb.
12: Hi, Father. God bless you,
8: God
12: guys.
8: God bless you. It's so good to see you.
12: Oh, my gosh. I wish all our listeners could see these beautiful priests here. Oh, it's amazing. There are priests everywhere.
8: There are.
12: And I want to thank every priest for your priestly yes. get Jesus through you.
10: Well, we are grateful for the prayers of good faithful like yourself and your husband who sustain
12: you.
10: Us. So it's all we're all on the same team, and we're happy to have as many people praying for us as possible.
12: Well,
10: so,
12: you got me.
2: Well, Debbie, what are you most excited about today?
12: Adam, I just have to tell you, but I'm going to get emotional. Yesterday I had an opportunity to be at the Sheen Conference and heard these wonderful speakers, which is just a foretaste of what we're going to get today. And I think the excitement is that all of heaven is opening up this day. And it's to see this kind of positive energy, and holiness. It's so beautiful. You know, we walk into theaters and there's a lot of trash going on, and yet there's some good. But here, you walk in here, it feels good. People smile.

0: of adoration and the beauty of you priests. Praise God, you bring us Jesus. So I'm excited about heaven opening up, and I get a little glimpse and to be a part of it, and that's what I'm excited about.
1: That is absolutely beautiful. I was thinking about that this morning because I got down here early. It was chaos already.
0: Oh, God.
1: At 7 o'clock in the morning. Everybody's trying to find a place to park. Downtown's still going on.
0: It's
1: and yet, yeah. As I was driving around, people were very gracious. And then I got out of my car, walked here. Good morning, Father. People
0: sure.
1: are stopping and
0: yeah,
1: talking with each other. There was and I've been with the I've been in these events. I was in Denver when St. John Paul II was there, and it always amazes me. For the secular world, they think of 100,000 people coming together, and they think it's going to just be chaos and violence. You get 100,000 Catholic believers together, and it radiates that peace and that joy and that confidence, and everyone genuinely makes manifest the love of God. It's an incredible thing.
2: Already, we've been down here since Tuesday setting up and getting ready. We've heard the Dome staff talking about, oh, the Catholics are coming. And they remember when we were here for the Sikh conference.
1: Okay.
0: Oh, yes.
2: And 20,000 were gathered then. And there are always questions about crowd control and concerns about safety. And those are, of course, present today when you gather this many people. But there was a sigh of relief that the Catholics are coming because they're such good-hearted people.
0: Jesus.
2: It's not going to be raucous like the rock concert was
0: yes.
2: a few weeks ago.
0: Mm-hmm.
2: And I wonder if we could talk about that grace for a moment. How when we gather together, again, we are going to sanctify a football stadium today.
0: Mm-hmm.
2: It's not just this perception of, oh, isn't this exciting, but there is a reality of God is present here
0: yes.
2: with us today. And quite frankly, Monsignor, Father Eckhart, Debbie, how do we tap into that?
1: I think, I think we tap into it in one sense by what Debbie was saying, by first of all, recognizing how blessed we are to actually be a part of this.
0: Mm-hmm.
1: I also, too, my Ignatian background always tells me you store up the consolations
0: mm-hmm.
1: for time of desolation.
0: Mm-hmm.
1: So if it isn't in this particular moment, it's coming back to this again and again weeks from now when things go back to ordinary and life becomes more difficult and the news is not as good as it is today. Not to allow ourselves to be brought down because of that, but to remember, okay, wait a minute, just 2 weeks ago, 3 weeks ago, a month ago, a year ago, whatever it is, I was present when Archbishop Sheen was made a blessed.
0: Mm-hmm.
1: I was able to be there. I witnessed that. And to really hold on to that, and not just, again, as in a purely kind of emotive way, but really allowing that to touch our souls.
3: I can't tell you how many times I've gone back to the memories as a 13-year-old of coming to the Kiel Center, seeing now St. John Paul II at that youth rally in January of 1999. I didn't get to come to the Mass here in this place, but I know you played a very significant role
1: yes.
3: in carrying out all of those events. And I'm sure when you're working behind the scenes of something like that, you don't maybe get to enjoy it in the way that you would like to. But now reflecting back on, you know, a living saint, the Holy Father here in St. Louis, to bring all these people together from all over the world at this particular place, what do you draw on from those memories of that time?
1: I have to tell you, and Debbie, excuse me, I have to tell you because my niece and my nephew brought up the gifts.
0: Oh, that's right.
1: My nephew, and this is going to make me cry thinking about it.
0: Yeah.
1: My nephew is almost 40 years old, and I told them afterwards, I remember watching them first come up, and I just started bawling. And I'm bawling literally, and St. John Paul II is like where you are.
3: Yep.
1: I'm standing almost that close to him
0: mm-hmm.
1: as they're bringing the gifts up to him. And so I start crying. The saint looks over to me. And then I don't know if he knew we were related. He grabs my niece and my nephew, and he pulls them towards him. And there's a picture, actually, of that. And I told them afterwards, my niece and my nephew said, you were touched by a saint.
3: Yeah.
1: Now, we didn't know that then, although we did. And so I carry that. And when I walked back in here again, and I felt the same way when I came back to Sikh 2 years ago, that as all of the unholy things that go on here or have gone on here since, there still is this grace that radiates from this place.
0: Mm-hmm.
1: And, I keep coming. I mean, that was, again, 27 years ago. And it seems like it was yesterday.
0: Oh, Monsignor, that's awesome. You know, I think you, Adam, your question is so, so well spoken. I'm glad you asked it. I think now on what we're talking about is, as you said, Monsignor, the cross comes, suffering comes, but there's hope in it. And when we can reflect back on the beauty of a moment like this, it's so powerful. And perhaps one of the ways we tap into it

0: is just knowing it, just knowing what's going on, just that knowledge of and that hope of, Jesus, I want to be one with this. And in a greater way, perhaps, or at least I'm trying in my own little life to say, Lord, help me surrender more. Let me draw into you. So moments like this allow us to maybe step back and be in touch with the God of the universe and realize that we're important to him and he has a plan for us. And it gives a moment to reflect and be so grateful. And as you said, reflect on that again in the moments of the cross and suffering.
1: Yes, very much
0: so. God bless you.
1: It is, it's very easy to become demoralized. And, of course, that comes from Satan.
0: Yes.
1: He wants you broken. He wants you to feel chaotic and destabilized. And the beautiful thing about something like this is it's madness right now. There are people literally everywhere. And it's booze. And I've been running into people from my life in Columbus, my life in Rome.
0: Oh, look at you.
1: My life here, okay. Other things that I've done. And it's been absolutely incredible. And it's like a big, beautiful family reunion of everybody coming together with great peace and joy. It's absolutely fabulous. And to hold on to that. Never let that go. And again, not just purely as a kind of a, just a, you know, oh, I feel good type of experience, mm-mm, but really allow it to permeate my soul.
0: Praise
1: so
0: Jesus.
1: That you can smile in the face of the cross, actually.
0: Yeah.
1: Or as Catherine of Siena, I was just reading some of her works, you can embrace your suffering with joy. Mm-hmm. It's not enough just to embrace the cross. We really are required to embrace it with joy. To be, I think of my, one of my favorite passages from Scripture is the apostles. We hear it always in the first week of Easter. The apostles went away rejoicing they'd been found worthy to suffer in the name of the Lord. Mm-hmm. They went away rejoicing. Mm-hmm. That's what's required of us. Mm-hmm. It's absolutely, and of course I don't. I was complaining when I was coming down here because the traffic was bothering me. And then I couldn't find a parking spot.
2: Well,
1: and
2: we
1: I
2: found
1: was,
2: each other eventually.
1: And then Father, I was angry at Father Edgar because I'm like, where are you? Why can't you come? And thinking, okay, dude, pull yourself together. It's not about any of that. And as soon as I got in here and we got settled, and I wasn't in here 5 minutes, and I'm running into people I know, and I'm like, okay.
0: God bless you.
1: Thank you, Lord.
2: And again, all these mini reunions now, these sources of joy now, point towards what we hope is the great reunion,
1: yes,
2: right? That's what it's all, you know.
3: You know, I think of a good friend of mine who went away to the religious life. And when she did, and I've actually been blessed to see her in this exhibit hall a few times at the SEEK conferences. But when we said goodbye, she said, we're not saying goodbye because I will see you in the Eucharist.
2: Exactly.
3: And we had no idea when we would ever see each other again, but we knew that we were both going to spend that time with our Lord, and we were going to be with him. We're going to swap some folks out here really quick. I'm happy to jump out and let you three take over. Dale Ahlquist from the Chesterton Society is here. And all right, so you play musical chairs. Debbie, why don't you stay? Father, do you want to take a breather and walk
2: good.
3: Around?
2: Yeah.
3: This is how we do this here on Covenant Network sometimes. So we're going to bring Dale Ahlquist on in just a moment. And then we're just going to keep talking about the joy of this day. It's live radio, as you like to say during the radio thons.
1: I always remind that because if there's a pause that happens, we're making it up as we go along in a way. So, folks, this is... if you aren't here, please know just how beautiful this whole experience actually is. And as I said, we have been blessed to be right at the very beginning, and we're right there. We're right there.
0: Monsignor.
1: Yeah, please go ahead.
0: It's pretty amazing. You know, we were, as we think about the almost blessed Fulton Sheen, I have to just tell you, because I didn't realize this, and I just found this out yesterday at this wonderful conference, that Archbishop Sheen, almost blessed Fulton Sheen, the way that he died was the way he lived. He died kneeling before our Lord in the Blessed Sacrament. I just love that. I think, for me, I'm trying, and my husband, we've talked about this, ponder the beauty of adoration. And it's not easy in our world. It's so busy. But my friends, we're called. There's such beauty there. The answer to everything is there. So let's,
1: hello.
0: I don't know, I'm giving it a shot. Yeah. I got to hang in there with my Savior and be present. And
3: all right,
0: particularly
3: yeah.
0: shared it, Adam, with our priests.
1: Yes. Yes.
0: But anyway, go
3: Well,
0: ahead.
3: Dale Ahlquist, the president of the Chesterton Society, is with us. And Dale, good morning to you. It's great. Thanks for
4: morning.
3: Being at our booth.
4: It's my pleasure to be here. How fun.
3: All right. I am curious. What would Dale, what would G.K. Chesterton say about all of this spectacle that we are enjoying today?
4: Oh, that's a great question. Yeah. Chesterton would just absolutely love the spectacle, but you know, the whole thing is that this is an occasion of joy, and Chesterton is all about Catholic joy.
1: Yes.
4: He says, you know, joy is the small publicity of the pagan, but it's the gigantic secret of the Christian. And, and so we're revealing the secret today.
0: That's awesome.
4: And Sheen is such a Chestertonian figure, and so his joy is here, of course.
1: Why don't you explain a little bit why, when you make that statement to our audience, I think they would find that interesting.
0: Yeah, about Catholic joy.
4: Well,
0: I love that.
4: About which statement, about Sheen or about joy?
3: Let's start with Sheen.
0: They're both together.
4: Yeah, they are.
0: Go
4: ahead. They're so connected. So Fulton Sheen said the writer who influenced him the most was G.K. Chesterton.
1: Hmm.
4: So it not only affected his own writing style, but also his content. So a lot of the great Fulton Sheen quotes are actually G.K. Chesterton quotes, because he breathed Chesterton. And part of that was breathing Chesterton's joy. And, you know, when Sheen says, you know, saints are not sad, that's a very Chestertonian concept, because Chesterton says we are not entitled to despair. You know, we should
0: yes.
4: always be revealing the joy of Christ within us. So when Fulton Sheen says we don't need a church that moves with the world, we need a church that moves the world.
1: Mm.
4: He's actually quoting G.K. Chesterton, just without attribution.
3: Well, how many of us? How many homilies have you done that in, Monsignor?
1: I do. Look, I don't take credit for anything. I don't take credit for any new insights, because there are so many people more important and more well-read and well-spoken than I am. I don't need to reinvent the wheel. I'll just simply borrow from them. I give proper attribution. I don't ever take anything unto myself. I think that's actually, when I lived in Rome, we always divided ourselves in two groups. The guys who were going to do all the study and put all the information together, and the rest of us who were actually going to teach it and give it to people in a way that they could actually handle it. So I'm not new. I'm just capable of taking what's been given and passing it on, if I can quote St. Paul. So.
4: Sure, yeah. And, you know, when we have these gifts to the church who give us such treasures of wisdom, yeah, our job is to share that treasure.
1: Exactly,
4: share that treasure,
1: exactly.
4: Yeah.
0: You know, Monsignor, when you say that, I can't help but think about Sheen saying, or I can't call him Sheen. I want to call him Blessed Fulton Sheen. But when he said, when you gentlemen were just talking about this, about the authors, I remember when he was getting his Emmy or something, he said, I want to thank my writers, Matthew, Mark, Luke, and John.
4: Yeah.
0: It's so cool.
4: Yeah.
0: And so what you said, yeah, we're taking the truths of the faith, and praise God, there are people who are blessed with the talent of putting those words in terms that touch our hearts. So we thank you for you and what you do.
4: Yeah.
1: And thank you for the Chesterton Society.
0: Yes.
4: Thank you.
1: I think it makes available to us a man that I don't think a lot of people, as many Catholics, know about him as they should.
4: Would that be a fair statement? Yeah, that's a true statement. And I'm always thrilled when I can not only tell people who Chesterton is, but to show what kind of influence he's had, you know, like just to find out that he had such an influence on Fulton Sheen, I think is a great revelation for a lot of people. And so that's the blessing I get to keep sharing with people. But, you know, I had the show on EW10 for several years. That really opened up a new audience for G.K. Chesterton. And then now we have the Chesterton schools all over the country. And they are just planting seeds and bearing fruit. And that's
1: I see that.
4: Amazing.
1: Of course, you know, we have one here. I think you and I, were you at, you have been at the gala here on a number of years.
4: Yes.
1: And I think I met you there maybe the very first year.
4: Yeah, that was the first year. That's the one I was at.
1: Yes, and I am just amazed now several years in looking at our, and a number of my parishioners are students there as well, and actually teachers there as well, how just profound an impact the Academy is making on them, especially intellectually. These are good, well-spoken, thinking, well-thinking kids. Yes, it's incredible.
0: Let me ask you, what would you say to that, when Monsignor was saying we don't know that much, the everyday Catholic, what would you, about G.K. Chesterton, what would you say to the everyday person? What does Chesterton give to us? What's there something, is there, there's so much, but is there something you could share with us that helped, that helps us in our everyday lives?
4: Well, one of the fun things is that he was a defender of the everyday person and the everyday, the common person.
0: Yes.
4: And you know, I've called him the apostle of common sense.
0: Oh, I love that.
4: And so, you know, common sense is the things that we all believe to be true, but we don't even know it until someone tells us, and oh, yeah, that's right. You recognize common sense as a truth that's been sitting underneath the whole time, and Chesterton reveals that, and so his great quotable lines, people just go, oh, yeah, that's exactly right, when he says, you know, the Christian ideal has not been tried and found wanting. It's been found difficult and left untried.
0: And that's
4: what we have to do. And then, you know, the Bible tells us to love our neighbors and to love our enemies because generally they're the same person.
0: Oh, this is awesome. Thank you. No, thank you for that. Well, that's so cool.
3: Dale, before we let you go, one of the things I want to let our listeners know is that one of the Chesterton Academies is going to play a very prominent role in today's Mass, and I wonder if you could share a little bit about that.
4: Yes, the Chesterton Academy in Peoria, Illinois, which, you know, Peoria also has a connection with this Fulton Sheen character.
3: Yes.
4: So they were invited by the bishop to do the music at the liturgy at the beatification day. So all of our schools, we emphasize the arts, and so all the kids learn how to sing. The whole school is the choir, and that whole school will be singing the for the liturgy today.
0: I'm just so grateful for your presence and what you do, and the hope that we have in young people because of what's going on with these schools. It's amazing.
4: It is hope.
0: Truth, beauty, goodness, classical education. Thank you.
4: You're so welcome.
0: You do.
4: Great God pleasure for me. God bless you
3: Dale,
4: guys.
3: It's always good to see you, brother. God bless you. Thank you so much. All right, Dale, thank you very much. We are going to play Musical Chairs once more here at our booth at Covenant Network. We're bringing you live coverage from the beatification of Fulton Sheen, the Mass of Beatification beginning at 2 p.m. today. It is just an absolutely joyous day, and we cannot wait to tell. We cannot wait for the Mass. We cannot wait to just bring you more of the joy of this day. So now, Monsignor, we want to thank you for spending some time with us. We're going to switch you out for Patty Schneier for a minute here. And we'll be seeing you around the Expo Hall. Enjoy the day.
5: Thank you. God bless everybody. Thanks.
0: Thanks, Monsignor. God bless you.
3: All right. And now we are very happy to welcome back a good friend of Covenant Network from EWTN Global Catholic Radio and Television, Debbie Cowden. You've probably seen her on Instagram at Tired Catholic Parents or the new EWTN Parents Instagram. She's doing a lot of good work. Debbie, it's so great to have you with us at our booth today.
6: Welcome. Adam, thank you so much for having me. It's great to be in St. Louis.
3: All right. We are here to talk not about just those things. We'll probably cover some of those things, but we're here to talk about the future of Catholic media. We think back to a little less than 100 years ago, Archbishop Sheen went on the radio. And at the time, how many Catholics were on the radio proclaiming the gospel and evangelizing? And then he got a television show on ABC, Life is Worth Living, where he was opposite Milton Berle and Frank Sinatra, beat them both in the ratings, won an Emmy for Outstanding Media Personality, and then went on to have several of his talks and homilies recorded and shared. Shortly after that, Mother Angelica started EWTN. Television and radio have never been the same. And in the last 10 to 15 years, we've seen an explosion of Catholic content online on platforms like YouTube, Facebook, Instagram, X, TikTok, and more. Tell us about where we've been and where we are going with this form of evangelization.
6: Well, it all started with Jesus Christ himself, who is the ultimate evangelist. He was the one who gave us the Gospels. He gave us his life as a witness for others. And so you see the progression of the Catholic Church and the way that we have always been evangelists. The church doesn't keep to itself. It can't and it won't. The church can't help but burst forth with love through the entire world. And so from century to century, that's what we've been doing. The Catholic Church is the OG evangelist. But the irony of it is that our best evangelization happens when we stick to our roots. So if you think of a tree, we're growing deep down into the ground as we are simultaneously going up into the air and branching out. So for the Catholic who is listening, thinking, how is it that I can evangelize? How is it that I can make a difference in the world? You have to think about your roots. And we do that with EWTN, with our social media, by sharing the treasures of the Catholic faith, our heritage, share the truth of the Gospels. And even with Mother Angelica. So Mother Angelica founded EWTN 45 years ago. We're not reinventing the wheel when it comes to Mother. We're sharing the things that Mother shared with our Fulton Sheen content that is all over Instagram, all over our social media. We're not reinventing it. We're encoring it because it was good the first time.
7: I love the phrase, ever ancient, ever new.
6: Ever ancient, ever
7: new.
6: Ever
7: ancient, ever new. That is our Catholic faith, right? And I also love how Jesus, believe it or not, he predicted this. He predicted this explosion because when he said to those disciples, you will see and do greater things than even these. I mean, Jesus in his lifetime, because he took on human flesh and was in that time and century of when he lived, he physically, at the time, did not get out of a certain radius, right? Maybe a 30-mile north, south, east, or west. But here, if you think about it, what new technology is able to do through our voices being recorded and video and everything else, I'm sure that's what Jesus meant when he said, you're going to see even greater things than these. You know, he only had one human voice loud enough to reach, get up on top of a mountaintop, and maybe talk to those 5,000. But now, like, we're going to have 70,000 here today. I think the people of that time would be blown away by what God has blessed us with, this ability to do even greater things than these. And it's through technology. It's through people saying yes. It's through the Fulton Sheens and the Mother Angelicas and all of us just reaping the fruit of what God is doing through this for such a time as this, right?
6: For such a time as this. Amen. And it's so amazing that we have the technology that we have today. And Mother Angelica, when she founded EWTN, she wanted to use the technology that was available to reach souls. And so that's looked different over the years when we were recording on tapes and then we were recording on discs and now we're recording on digital and now we have social media and there's all these different platforms where we can share the gospel. She wanted to reach the souls. And so we have to be very careful with our usage of social media because it can be used for bad.
7: Right.
6: But it also is used in so many ways for good. I mean, the people that I've talked to today who have said, I'm so thankful for Mother Angelica. She always had a way of telling me exactly what I needed to hear. And the fact that we came across some seminarians who said that they come to EWTN's Instagram every day to see what Mother Angelica has to say. And it's funny because, you know, we do use AI very lightly in our work. It's mostly for organization. It's never for generating content. But when I was analyzing, you know, what our social media strategy looks like and how it can be most impactful, what I found very interesting about AI is that it said Mother Angelica is not a content pillar. She is an entire content ecosystem. So even within the decades that Mother Angelica was airing on EWTN with Mother Angelica Live Classics and all of her teaching series, she wasn't just a linear single trajectory. She was an entire ecosystem, trove of content. And so with EWTN's impact, we're using the tools that we have now to continue sharing the gospel through the lens of Mother Angelica in brand new ways, reaching new audiences, but sticking to that those core truths.
0: Really cool. I have to ask you, as you're talking about this, which, by the way, I wish our listeners could see you. This is this young, beautiful, I want to say
7: you're
0: little
7: so
0: girl because I'm a grandmother,
7: so
0: but she's a doll. But I know we're talking about social media and the place for media and the faith and evangelization. But I got to just ask you for a moment about the whole tired parent thing. Can you give me just a moment? Well, I just think there are so many. I'm a
3: tired parent.
0: Well, I don't even have them at home, and I'm a tired parent, grandparent, person, wife, woman, and everything.
7: Yeah.
0: But I'm just curious. Would you just give us a little bit about the whole
6: absolutely
0: network?
6: Absolutely. You know, it all started out, my husband and I, when we only had 3 children at the time. Now we have 4 children under the age of 10, but we were joking about, you know, passive streams of income and funny things like that. And I had said, maybe we should write a book, although I don't really have the chops to write about anything except being a tired parent. And then we looked at each other and we realized that was it.
0: Praise God.
6: So every step of the way,
3: Little
6: moments of grace. God blew open the doors because we realized that in our own pursuit of holiness, our own struggle toward holiness, our friends were going through a lot of the same struggles. And we thought to ourselves, if we can use the brains that God gave us and the heart that God gave us and the desire that God gave us to help other parents on that path of holiness, recognizing that we're tired, but recognizing also that God has called us to holiness through our vocation, not in spite of our vocation, that we can use these little moments of grace throughout the day to achieve that. It doesn't always come in these big moments where you're an Emmy-winning evangelist on TV. It's in the ordinary moments where you pray grace with your children, you bless them in the morning, you pray the rosary together, and you ask for the intercession of the saints. That's how you achieve holiness.
7: And I love the idea of joy even when you're tired. I mean, let's face it.
0: You're good at that, Patty.
7: Well, a lot of
0: you
7: times.
0: Are. I see.
7: I'm exhausted, but the joy of pouring yourself out for something that you love dearly or you believe in, are passionate about, you pour yourself out, but the joy that you experience, to me, and once I love quoting other people. I don't even know who said this, but I was once at a women's conference, and they prayed the joyful mysteries, and they said, if you actually look at what the joyful mysteries are, all of them were hard.
6: They were hard.
7: Man, it's Mary getting this news that she's going to have a baby. It's her getting on a donkey and traveling to visit Elizabeth while she's pregnant. It's giving birth in a stable. It's traveling then to Jerusalem to present him at the temple and hearing a voice going to pierce your heart. And then it's Jesus being lost. I mean, those are not gold medal moments of parenthood, right? Those are hard moments.
0: Right.
7: And I love that because then I'm like, those are the joyful mysteries? I'm like, oh my gosh, I've been missing this out. The message of the joyful mysteries is there's joy when things are hard.
3: You know, as you say that, I'm thinking back to when our oldest was born, and we were up for nearly 24 hours. We were up for 20-plus hours when Beth's water broke. We get to the hospital. About the time they're like, okay, now you can rest. We were so tired we couldn't rest.
7: Rest.
3: And then
7: we were in
3: the throes of labor. And then the next day, there was a tornado actually coming towards the hospital. And then the day we went home, he was on a billy bed because he had high bilirubin, and there was a severe thunderstorm, and I'm thinking, my kid's going to get electrocuted on this bed. But if we put him on the bed where he needed to be, he would cry. And we had to kneel around the playpen and hold him with our arms to get him to stop crying. And I'm thinking, Lord, we're going through so much. And then you say that, and I'm like, well, this sure beats a flight to Egypt by foot.
7: So
6: you're doing
3: okay,
6: all right.
3: Lord.
6: You're doing all right. And you know, my theme song for parenthood, this was actually our wedding processional hymn, and I didn't realize the fullness of the impact of it at the time, but it's "O God Beyond All Praising." And that's like my theme song for parenthood, where we sing, and whether our tomorrows be filled with good or ill, we'll triumph through our sorrows and rise to bless you still.
7: Still.
6: And I cry every time I think
7: Me
6: of that song.
7: Too.
6: I sing that song. Because I realize in those joyfully sorrowful, triumphant
7: glorious mysteries,
6: it's through our suffering, through Mary's suffering, that the God-man came into the world, and to have a share in that as a parent is so cool. It's also so exhausting, so we want to take care of parents. We want to offer them that perspective that they need so badly, that, ooh, I have goosebumps all over, that spiritual insight. Also, the joy and the funny stuff that is so relatable, because that's how we draw people in.
7: So
6: we know they're not alone.
7: So is this a book? Is this a podcast? What is this?
6: Oh, it's a book. It's a book. It's a good book. It's called The Prayer Book for Tired Parents. You can get it at EWTNRC.com or at your favorite local Catholic bookstore. And if it's not there, you let me know and I will help you get it there. But then also my husband and I have the TiredCatholicParents.com ministry, where we do speaking engagements for parishes, because I want to meet the parents, because I want them to know that they're not alone in their struggles, and that I'm an ordinary, imperfect mom, just like the rest of them, but I'm going to be your friend, and I'm going to walk with you through this, and it's going to be really hard, but we're going to do it together. And that's the essence of evangelization in the way that I am using it for social media, for new media, because these are souls that we're talking about. That's
7: I think Fulton Sheen would love it.
6: I sure hope he would. He had a heart for parents. Yeah. And my favorite quote of Fulton Sheen's when it comes to parenthood is, let them have coffee before devotions. But then also, faith makes things possible, not easy.
3: I have that sign in our studio.
6: It's so true.
3: Yes. That is life. And he was 100% right. Okay, Debbie, what before we run out of time here, what are you most excited about on the horizon following today and when you get back into the social media evangelization?
6: I am most excited for the people who are going to be present here today and for the people who are streaming on EWTN. I am excited for how God will use this event to remind them of their own call to holiness. Mother Angelica says, we are all called to be great saints. Don't miss the opportunity. And just like His Holiness Pope Leo made it known to us that an American man can be the Pope.
7: From Chicago, no less.
6: From Chicago, no less. that an American man, or just an American in general, can be a great saint and can change the world. So when Mother Angelica says we are all called to be great saints, don't miss the opportunity. I don't want you to forget that. I want you to remember that with every breath of every day, that God is calling you to be a saint. He's writing your story right now.
3: Oh, it's a beautiful thing.
0: Adam, may I just add one thing? It was beautiful what she
3: just
0: said.
3: Two Debbies, no waiting.
0: No, I just love what Debbie is saying. And it makes me think, too, that for all of us, I was blessed to hear Kelsey Reinhart speak last night from Catholic Vote. She was marvelous, and she shared that on a day like this, that she had been in the convent for many years and was about to take final vows, and God had another plan for her, and now she's a mama with a baby.
6: She's amazing.
0: Probably
6: I
0: a
6: love
0: tired
6: Kelsey.
0: Mama. But she was awesome because she said on a day like this that the idea is that whatever longings, whatever desires of our heart for ourselves, for our children, for those that are ill, for whatever's going on, that we entrust those to Almighty God on this day when heaven is just opening up.
7: And rejoicing.
0: So this is a moment for all of us, those within listening distance, all of us, whether we're present here or not, that we lift up those longings and those desires of our heart to Jesus, trusting God, you'll help us. You're with us. We have hope.
7: Yeah,
0: thank you, Debbie, for spurring all of this
7: so
0: on.
7: Much.
0: God
7: thank
0: bless you.
7: Thanks for what you do at EWTN and for taking up that mantle and that call to evangelize. And your role as a wife and a mother and a professional as well. It's beautiful to see and to witness. And I know we were talking before you and I came on the air here before this break, how you said you've gotten to meet your best friends as well. I mean, isn't it beautiful how when you say yes to God, he lavishes you with things beyond that you could ever possibly imagine. I'm sitting here saying, pinch me. I'm a housewife from Florissant here down at a beatification and getting to broadcast live, right? Aren't you saying pinch me as well?
6: Absolutely. And it's so cool to be here with the friends that I've made by saying yes to God. I think about Adam. Like, I think I'm Adam's biggest fan. I don't know if Adam has fans besides me.
7: But oh, we are.
3: My biggest fan is a box fan that I bought at the hardware.
7: No,
6: but it's so sweet. We're all walking on this path to sainthood together, and I am so thankful for everyone at Covenant Network. I will say that Covenant is one of my favorite EWTN radio affiliates. You can put that in, carve it into stone. That you guys are some of my favorites, but
0: awesome.
6: I've just been so blessed.
3: I'm going to say, and then later I might have to walk this back, that Debbie is going to be a regular contributor on Roadmap to Heaven, talking about tired Catholic
6: Anytime.
3: Parents. I don't know the regularity, I don't know the frequency. We're going to make it happen, though, because you can't just come on this one more time and say goodbye. We have to have you back on.
6: I won't even charge you.
3: All right.
6: You won't get any invoices, but I want the chance to talk to your listeners because I know that they're struggling in their path to holiness, just like I am. And if I can just let one other tired parent know that you're going to be okay and that you've got your Catholic friends here around you to help you on that path, then...
7: Well, you've definitely hit upon something because I think it's the universal feeling of parenthood is tired. Again, it's a very human feeling. We have joy, we have sorrows, but tired. I don't think anybody's put it so well, the tired parent, which is exactly where I know many, many folks are. So if we can combine our faith with where we are, and that's exactly it. God meets us exactly where we are, right? In our tiredness as well. So thanks for
3: Debbie, thank you for being with us. Don't you go anywhere, Debbie Sansonche-Laprise. You stay right there. But Debbie Cowden, thank you for
7: being
3: with us.
7: We
3: look forward to the next time you're with us on Covenant Network. Here's what's going to happen next. Bob's over there checking on all the engineering things, and it's a wonderful thing. We're going to have our station IDs in a moment. Then we're going to check the feed from the dome, and then we are going to be... I believe they're going to be praying the World Mission Rosary
7: at
3: 10:15. So whether it's our feed of that or EWTN Global Catholic Radio's feed of that, we're going to get you the beginning of the festivities of the Dome while we relocate our broadcast to a different area and go from there. So let's pause for a second and do our long IDs or short IDs, Bob? Short IDs. Here we go. Don't go anywhere, folks. We'll be back in 33 seconds.
8: Thank you. WRYT Edwardsville, KHOJ St. Charles, WPMJ Chillicothe, WGMR Effingham, WHJR Murfreesboro, WIHM Taylorville, WIHM FM Harrisburg, WMSH Sparta, WOLG Carlinville, WRMS Beardstown, WTTT Springfield, WHOJ Terre Haute, WCKW Garyville, KBKC Moberly, KEFL Kirksville, KHJM Dexter, KHJR St. Thomas.
3: We are back. You are listening to Covenant Network's live coverage from the Dome at America Center in downtown St. Louis as we are celebrating Beatification Day, a day we've been counting down to since it was announced in March. The beatification proceeding was announced in February. The date for today given in March. We were actually in our spring radiothon. We stopped the press. We don't often get to do breaking news, but we did that day. It was a wonderful, wonderful announcement. And we immediately said, what are we going to do? How are we going to be there? How are we going to make this happen? And by God's providence,
7: here we are
3: live from the Expo Hall, booth 217. You won't miss us when you walk in. If you're still on your way down, we've got giant television screens. I've seen more people than I can count.
7: I know. I got to see my son. He just walked in.
3: Father John Schneier walked by.
7: Yes.
3: Debbie Schlaprizzi's with us. Patty Schneier's with us. I'm Adam Wright, of course. And what a great day.
0: Awesome.
3: Debbie, can you believe it?
0: I know.
3: Yep. We got a...
0: Thank you. Sorry, folks. Here I am. I have to just tell you that the unsung hero here is Adam Wright.
7: No
0: God
7: kidding.
0: Bless him. And his cohort here at Patty Schneier.
3: The sung hero is our Lord. It's his grace and a whole lot of coffee that are sustaining
0: us. No, it's pretty amazing. But you know, folks, if you're not here, you can't. There are people everywhere. But here's the great part. The energy and the love and the kindness. When have we been in huge crowds where people are kind, where people are friendly? Adam was talking about earlier that the staff here was excited that it was Catholic, that it wasn't a Catholic event. So anyway, God bless you, and thanks for tuning in. And you know, there's a message for all of us.
3: Thank you,
0: with
3: Debbie.
0: Fulton Sheen. Thank you.
7: Well, and I want to just say, in this hall here, as we're all gathering, and there are just so many people, and the joy is just palpable. During the time where I got to take a little break, I want to let our listeners know there is an exhibit here about the Shroud of Turin.
0: Oh,
7: and that
0: Daddy.
7: Was at the Eucharistic Congress when we were in Indianapolis as well, but the line was so long that back in 2024, I did not get to go through that exhibit. So I looked at my watch. I said, okay, I've got 30 minutes of this is my time to, you know, catch a little break, get a drink of water, go to the bathroom. But I got in the line because it wasn't too long at the time. And I was able to actually go through the Shroud of Turin exhibit. So I want to just do a shout out for that. If you come down here to the event, to try to go to that exhibit. It was wonderful. Amazing, amazing. People are all...
3: Patty, I hate to interrupt, but they're
7: okay.
3: Getting started in the Dome.
7: Okay.
3: And so whether it's our feed from EWTN or whether it's our feed that we have on our press riser...
7: We're going to switch.
3: We're going to switch right now to go live inside the Dome with Katie Prejean-McGrady and Bishop Tilka.
9: We are here in this incredible dome, a former football stadium that we are transforming into a sanctuary today. Bishop, it's been a long road to get to this moment. How do you feel?
10: I am filled with joy. I am excited. I have a lot of hope for what this event is going to be. And I'm filled with gratitude for, first, for God and his gift of our life that is worth living. The gift of Fulton Sheen and the gift of so many people who have helped us to bring this event to reality.
9: When you got the date announced, that beautiful day, you made a pretty incredible decision to say, let's do this somewhere that the people of God could come to. So give us a little insight into why we're here in St. Louis, Missouri, but Bishop Fulton Sheen's from Peoria, Illinois.
10: Fulton Sheen is a native son of the Diocese of Peoria. We are so proud of him, and we are so grateful for his witness of faith. But as I told my team when we began to discover and discern how we were going to celebrate this event, I said, Sheen is from Peoria, but Sheen is for the world. I have learned how his impact is truly worldwide, and I kept saying we have to maximize people's participation, not just being able to watch it, but actually being present for the moment.
9: And we've got 50,000 people joining us over the course of this day.
10: That's amazing. 50,000 people from literally around the world.
9: Around the world. I met somebody from Australia earlier and asked them if they were having brekkie. They were very impressed with my Australian reference. Bishop, we both have some swag
10: today.
9: I mean, you are decked out, and I'm very grateful. Can we show everybody how we're a little matchy-matchy?
10: Matchy-matchy.
9: We're a little matchy-matchy with some
10: gotta
9: JMJ
10: have your beatification socks.
9: And then, of course, our JMJ pin.
10: JMJ pins.
9: Now, my daughters asked me this morning, what does JMJ mean? Can you tell us?
10: JMJ is how Fulton Sheen would sign the chalkboard in his letters, Jesus, Mary, and Joseph. Mm,
9: the Holy Family.
10: The Holy Family.
9: Who erased the chalkboard?
10: Sheen's angel would erase. I mean, it was amazing. The angel was there all the time.
9: All the time.
10: Erase that blackboard.
9: He would travel with angels, too, on TWA
10: Absolutely.
9: Airlines. Bishop, this day is all about building up to a mass at
10: yes.
9: 2 o'clock this afternoon. Right here,
10: mm-hmm.
9: this place will transform into a beautiful place of prayer. But all throughout the day in this dome, we have programming and we have opportunities for people to really get their hearts and minds prepared for the moment. Can you give us a preview?
10: Well, the day is certainly full. You know, there's just... Make sure you take some time to pray, right? This is not just a fun event, as fun as we are having, but first and foremost, it's a moment of grace. And so, take time to pray. Pray for the people who are involved. Pray for the people who have helped bring us to this moment. Pray that the grace of this moment touches your heart so that you can go out and witness your faith, just as Sheen did so remarkably well.
9: And we've set up such an incredible program here in the Dome with incredible speakers, lots of Sheen clips. We also have a Eucharistic Adoration Chapel open. I've been told it's full.
10: Great.
9: Which is, I mean, appropriate. It's a full ton of people that are praying right now. Pun totally intended in that moment. But what I'd love for everyone to also know is that we have over, I believe you told me, 200?
10: There's over 200 priests.
9: Hearing confessions.
10: Yes.
9: So what a gift indeed that you can receive mercy at this day. Come with a clean heart and clean soul when it's time. Bishop, when you encounter people who know that you're the Bishop of the Diocese
10: right.
9: of Peoria, and they know the Fulton Sheen connection,
10: right.
9: what's the first thing you hope people know and remember about Archbishop Fulton Sheen?
10: It's so clear that the first thing people usually point to is that he was on TV or he was on the radio. Some point out because of their academic background, his life as a professor, obviously some with missions. The thing that I want people to truly know about Fulton Sheen is the depth of his life of prayer. He did everything because he first had an encounter with Jesus, and he would spend an hour every morning praying before the Blessed Sacrament. So knowing that Jesus was speaking to his heart, he could then speak to the world and he could do all those other things. So in the end, I hope everybody recognizes our own calling to deepen our friendship with Jesus as people of prayer.
9: Now, you're wearing something of Sheen's
10: Absolutely.
9: Today. Can you tell us about the pectoral
10: yeah,
9: cross?
10: Yeah, that's one of the privileges of the Bishop of the Diocese of Peoria, right? So today I am wearing one of the pectoral crosses that Fulton Sheen wore rather frequently. There's a lot of pictures of him wearing this very pectoral cross. So in honor of him, I feel blessed to be wearing this for this historic moment.
9: You've said pretty frequently, Sheen is already a saint.
10: We're just trying to catch up.
9: And today is a chance to catch up.
10: We're one step away from sainthood after today.
9: Lots of work still to do, and we will tell you about that as the day unfolds. But we wanted to start our morning together in prayer. Fulton Sheen was, as I'm sure many of you know, the director of what is now known as the Pontifical Mission Societies. His first love
10: Yes.
9: was for the missions. Tell us a bit about why, Bishop.
10: When he received the responsibility of being the director of the Pontifical Mission Society, which most people simply look at and say, well, that's the guy who goes around and raises money for the missions, right? Sheen wanted to know what the missions were all about. And he said that his experience of working with and for the missions made the world his parish. And he looked at the world as his parish. And not only would he do the task of going around to solicit funds and support for those who were working the missions, but he really came to love them because he saw what was happening. And there's so many beautiful stories of where he was visiting places literally around the globe where he encountered Christ in the people that he met. And the way in which he was able to share with them love of God and love for each other as brothers and sisters. So the mission truly became a part of his heart. He was a missionary, and he encourages us to continue to do that.
9: I think it's why our very own missionary Pope, Pope Leo,
10: Yes.
9: feels so much love for him.
10: Yeah.
9: We have so many people joining us here, also watching at home online, courtesy of the YouTube live stream and EWTN and SiriusXM. We want to give a special shout out to Bishop Daniel Jenke, who is watching from the University of Notre Dame. We're starting our morning in prayer And we are starting it with a prayer that Fulton Sheen loved dearly and that Fulton Sheen believed was a way to help us be connected to his first love, the missions. And so we'd like to tell you a little bit about those missions now with a short documentary.
11: Western Christian civilization, we have a terrible burden thrust upon us, that we have a debt to the rest of the world.
12: The bishop is consecrated for the world. But the consecration itself commits a bishop to the world.
11: My greatest love has always been for the missions of the church.
13: This year, on September 24th, in St. Louis, Missouri, a renowned national director of the Pontifical Mission Societies in the United States of America, the Venerable Fulton J. Sheen, will be beatified.
14: Love for the missions was never higher than his love for God. It was part of his love for God. It explains his extraordinary study. It explains the passion with which he preached. It explains how hard he worked for 16 years as National Director of the Pontifical Mission Societies. 5 days before he died, Fulton Sheen filed his last will and testament. He gave us all the copyrights to his books and recordings. He gave us 40% of his entire estate. Even in death, he proved that the greatest heir of all he worked so hard to obtain would be his first love, the Society for the Propagation of the Faith, which carries on his mission legacy. In the middle of the 20th century, the Church in the United States was growing strong and wanted to have a major impact on the world. So the U.S. bishops asked the most well-known priest in the country, Fulton J. Sheen, famous for the Catholic Hour on NBC Radio, to become National Director of the Pontifical Mission Societies. It meant leaving the classroom at Catholic University and dedicating himself full-time in New York to the missions. He readily did it, because he said the door to the classroom is narrow. As National Director, he began to teach all nations, delighted that the whole world had become his parish and his mission field.
11: Thanks to television, you allow me in the living room with you. That's a great pleasure.
14: He became known for his work for the missions, and any time he talked about them, people were willing to support whatever he was doing. 25,000 letters a week, many containing nickels or dimes or even dollar bills, to prosper the work of the missions.
15: What are you going to do with all this profit, sir? That's a big sum there.
11: Well, I would be grateful if you would send it to our 300 leper colonies that are conducted by the Propagation of the Faith.
15: Oh, that we will do, sir, and add some more to it.
14: Across missionary territory, so many of the churches still standing today were built between 1950 and 1966. And wherever the support came from the United States, the face of Fulton J. Sheen smiles on every one of those projects.
11: This telecast, incidentally, and every other telecast that you ever hear, on which I appear, goes here, goes to the rest of the world. Everything.
14: When we look at the world today, 5.5 billion of its 8.1 billion people do not know Jesus. Sheen was trying to light a fire under all his Christian brothers and sisters, not just Catholics, to get outside of ourselves and bring the saving gospel to the ends of the earth.
11: Show me your hands. Show me your feet. Have they gone on missions? Have they helped missionaries? Have they gone about doing good? This is the way you'll be judged. Hands and feet inside.
14: Sheen really did love people, and he recognized when they were in need. They were in huge spiritual need, hungering and thirsting for God and the things of God. But many were likewise in material need. Sheen always tried to unite the care of the soul with the cure of the body. If people were starving, as so many of the planet, he wanted to use every tool in his toolbox to try to fix those problems. His beatification is an opportunity to relaunch the mission he himself worked so hard to launch, that the work of salvation for all 8.1 billion would be reinvigorated as Fulton J. Sheen is lifted high as an example and as an intercessor.
11: And God loves you. Good morning, everyone. I am Father Augustine Dada, a priest of the Diocese of Ondo, Nigeria, now serving as the Vice President for the Society of St. Peter the Apostle, one of the four pontifical mission societies in the United States. The organization Archbishop Fulton Sheen led from 1950 to 1966. During his 16 years as National Director, Archbishop Fulton Sheen helped millions of American Catholics to reflect and act upon the missionary meaning of their baptism. One of his tasks as National Director of the Pontifical Mission Societies USA was to inspire people to pray for the missions, and he wanted to help them pray daily. He knew that not everyone would be able to get to church for daily mass or to pray the holy hour in front of the presence of the Blessed Sacrament, but almost every practicing Catholic family prayed the rosary at home. And he wanted to encourage families and individuals to put this great Marian prayer to work for the missions. So, he created the World Mission Rosary. In the bags you have received when you entered today, there was a free World Mission Rosary as well as a bookmark explaining how to use it. Please find them and get them ready for use. Please bring out your rosaries. The particular rosary beads you have were made by the religious sisters and parish rosary makers across the United States. In order to be blessed and given to you here, we said we needed 75,000 for the beatification. They responded by making an astonishing 300,000 rosaries. Well, thank you, sisters, rosary makers, and the student volunteers in Peoria for your incredible generosity, and greet all of you who are praying the rosary with us on EWTN on the live stream. Archbishop Sheen designed the World Mission Rosary in five colors. Green for the green lands of Africa. Blue for the waters of Oceania and the highlands of the Pacific. White for Europe, where the Holy Father Pope Leo lives. And today we pray likewise for the first Pope ever born in the United States of America, a former Augustinian missionary to Peru in Peru. Red for the Americas, where the fire of the Holy Spirit still burns, and where so many martyrs shed their blood for the spread of the gospel. And finally, yellow for Asia, the land of the rising sun. So with these intentions, let us pray the World Mission Rosary. Leading the individual decades with the five national directors of the Pontifical Mission Societies who have come from across the globe to celebrate the worldwide reach of Archbishop Fulton Sheen. Please join me in welcoming Father Bonaventure Lukido from Kenya. Father Jeremiah Brown from South Africa. Father Michael Kelly from Ireland. Father Samir Garcia Valencia from Colombia. He will be praying the mystery in Spanish. And Father Basil Rohan
16: from Sri Lanka. Today we will be meditating on the luminous mysteries of the Most Holy Rosary. So let us begin. In the name of the Father, and of the Son, and of the Holy Spirit. Amen. I believe in God, the Father Almighty, creator of heaven and earth, and in Jesus Christ, his only Son, our Lord, who was conceived by the Holy Spirit, born of the Virgin Mary, suffered under Pontius Pilate, was crucified, died, and was buried. He descended into hell, and on the third day he rose again from the dead. He ascended into heaven, and is seated at the right hand of God the Father Almighty. From there he will come to judge the living and the dead. I believe in the Holy Spirit, the Holy Catholic Church, the communion of saints, the forgiveness of sins, the resurrection of the body, and life everlasting. Amen. For the needs and intentions of the Holy Father, Pope Leo, especially for peace in the world. Our Father, who art in heaven, hallowed be thy name, thy kingdom come, thy will be done on earth as it is in heaven.
17: Give us this day our daily bread, and forgive us our trespasses, as we forgive those who trespass against us. And lead us not into temptation, but deliver us from evil.
16: That we may all grow in faith. Hail Mary, full of grace, the Lord is with you. Blessed art thou among women, and blessed is the fruit of thy womb, Jesus.
17: Holy Mary, Mother of God, pray for us sinners, now and at the hour of our death. Amen.
16: That we may all grow in hope. Hail Mary, full of grace, the Lord is with thee. Blessed art thou among women, and blessed is the fruit of thy womb, Jesus.
17: Holy Mary, Mother of God, pray for us sinners, now and at the hour of our death. Amen.
16: That we may all grow in love of God and others. Hail Mary, full of grace, the Lord is with you. Blessed are you among women, and blessed is the fruit of your womb, Jesus.
17: Holy Mary, Mother of God, pray for us sinners now and at the hour of our death. Amen.
16: Glory be to the Father, and to the Son, and to the Holy Spirit.
17: As it was in the beginning, is now, and ever shall be, world without end. Amen.
16: Let us pray the first luminous mystery, the baptism of Jesus. On the World Mission Rosary, we pray with the green beads for the spread of the gospel in Africa. Archbishop Sheen taught in his classic Life of Christ that Jesus' baptism at the Jordan was a prelude to the baptism of his passion on Calvary, by which he took away the sins of the world. Jesus' baptism, therefore, points to our own baptism, which cleanses us from sin, makes us members of Jesus' body. Christ in baptism identified with us so that through our baptism we can identify with him. Let us pray for the grace to renew our baptism of promises and become true missionary disciples. And let us also pray for those who have not yet been baptized, that they might soon come to the saving waters.
18: Our Father, who art in heaven, hallowed be thy name, thy kingdom come, thy will be done on earth as it is in heaven.
17: Give us this day our daily bread, and forgive us our trespasses, as we forgive those who trespass against us. And lead us not into temptation, but deliver us from evil.
18: Hail Mary, full of grace, the Lord is with you. Blessed are you among women, and blessed is the fruit of thy womb, Jesus.
17: Holy Mary, Mother of God, pray for us sinners now and at the hour of our death. Amen.
18: Hail Mary, full of grace, the Lord is with you. Blessed are you among women, and blessed is the fruit of thy womb, Jesus.
17: Holy Mary, Mother of God, pray for us sinners now and at the hour of our death. Amen.
18: Hail Mary, full of grace, the Lord is with you. Blessed are you among women, and blessed is the fruit of thy womb, Jesus. Hail Mary, full of grace, the Lord is with you. Blessed are you among women, and blessed is the fruit of thy womb, Jesus. Hail Mary, full of grace, the Lord is with you. Blessed are you among women, and blessed is the fruit of thy womb, Jesus. Hail Mary, full of grace, the Lord is with you. Blessed are you among women, and blessed is the fruit of thy womb, Jesus. Hail Mary, full of grace, the Lord is with you. Blessed are you among women, and blessed is the fruit of thy womb, Jesus. Hail Mary, full of grace, the Lord is with you. Blessed are you among women, and blessed is the fruit of thy womb.

0: spirits. O my Jesus,
1: forgive us our sins, save us from the fires of hell, lead us into heaven, especially those who most need of your mercy.
2: The second luminous mystery, the wedding feast at Canaan. We pray the blue beads for the spread of the gospel in Oceania and the Pacific Islands. Archbishop Sheen thought that it is significant that Jesus began his public ministry at a wedding feast because he came into the world as the bridegroom of the church. Mary at Canaan shows us how to respond to the divine wedding proposal, instructing us, do whatever it tells you. And she never ceases to bring our needs to Jesus, just as she did the needs of the couple. Let us pray in particular for all sacramentally married couples, that they may do whatever Jesus asks them and help their children to learn how to cooperate with him in all things, especially in the mission to proclaim the gospel to the ends of the earth.
3: Our Father, who art in heaven, hallowed be thy name. Thy kingdom come, thy will be done on earth as it is in heaven.
4: Give us this day our daily bread, and forgive us our trespasses, as we forgive those who trespass against us. And lead us not into temptation, but deliver us from evil.
3: Hail Mary, full of grace, the Lord is with thee. Blessed art thou among women, and blessed is the fruit of thy womb, Jesus. Hail Mary, full of grace, the Lord is with thee. Blessed art thou among women, and blessed is the fruit of thy womb, Jesus.
4: Holy Mary, Mother of God, pray for us sinners, now and at the
3: hour of our death. Hail Mary, full of grace, the Lord is with thee. Blessed art thou among women, and blessed is the fruit of thy womb, Jesus. Hail Mary, full of grace, the Lord is with thee. Blessed art thou among women, and blessed is the fruit of thy womb, Jesus. Hail Mary, full of grace, the Lord is with thee. Blessed art thou among women, and blessed is the fruit of thy womb, Jesus. Hail Mary, full of grace, the Lord is with thee. Blessed art thou among women, and blessed is the fruit of thy womb, Jesus. Hail Mary, full of grace, the Lord is with thee. Blessed art thou among women, and blessed is the fruit of thy womb, Jesus. Hail Mary, full of grace, the Lord is with thee. Blessed art thou among women, and blessed is the fruit of thy womb, Jesus. Hail Mary, full of grace, the Lord is with thee. Blessed art thou among women, and blessed is the fruit of thy womb, Jesus. Hail Mary, full of grace, the Lord is with thee. Blessed art thou among women, and blessed is the fruit of thy womb, Jesus. Glory be to the Father, and to the Son, and to the Holy Spirit. O my Jesus,
2: the third luminous mystery, the proclamation of the kingdom of God and the call to conversion. We pray the white beads for the spread of the gospel in Europe. At the beginning of his public ministry, Jesus proclaimed, "This is the time of fulfillment. The kingdom of God is at hand. Repent and believe in the gospel."

0: Archbishop Sheen, taught that the kingdom of God and the call to a new life, to a change of heart, are inseparable. The kingdom of God means, he said, to allow God to reign in our life. Let us pray, therefore, for the grace of conversion, faith, and hunger for holiness. Let us pray also that we, like the first apostles, may become living echoes of Jesus' proclamation, helping others to turn away from sin and faithfully follow Jesus into his kingdom.
1: Our Father who art in heaven, hallowed be thy name. Thy kingdom come, thy will be done on earth as it is in heaven.
2: Give us this day our daily bread, and forgive us our trespasses, as we forgive those who trespass against us. And lead us not into temptation, but deliver us from evil.
1: Hail Mary, full of grace, the Lord is with thee. Blessed art thou among women, and blessed is the fruit of thy womb, Jesus.
2: Holy Mary, Mother of God, pray for us sinners, now and at the hour of our death. Amen.
1: Hail Mary, full of grace, the Lord is with thee. Blessed art thou among women, and blessed is the fruit of thy womb, Jesus.
2: Holy Mary, Mother of God, pray for us sinners, now and at the hour of our death. Amen.
1: Hail Mary, full of grace, the Lord is with thee. Blessed art thou among women, and blessed is the fruit of thy womb, Jesus.
2: Holy Mary, Mother of God, pray for us sinners, now and at the hour of our death. Amen.
1: Hail Mary, full of grace, the Lord is with thee. Blessed art thou among women, and blessed is the fruit of thy womb, Jesus.
2: Holy Mary, Mother of God, pray for us sinners, now and at the hour of our death. Amen.
1: Hail Mary, full of grace, the Lord is with thee. Blessed art thou among women, and blessed is the fruit of thy womb, Jesus.
2: Holy Mary, Mother of God, pray for us sinners, now and at the hour of our death. Amen.
1: Hail Mary, full of grace, the Lord is with thee. Blessed art thou among women, and blessed is the fruit of thy womb, Jesus.
2: Holy Mary, Mother of God, pray for us sinners, now and at the hour of our death. Amen.
1: Hail Mary, full of grace, the Lord is with thee. Blessed art thou among women, and blessed is the fruit of thy womb, Jesus.
2: Holy Mary, Mother of God, pray for us sinners, now and at the hour of our death. Amen.
1: Hail Mary, full of grace, the Lord is with thee. Blessed art thou among women, and blessed is the fruit of thy womb, Jesus.
2: Holy Mary, Mother of God, pray for us sinners, now and at the hour of our death. Amen.
1: Hail Mary, full of grace, the Lord is with thee. Blessed art thou among women, and blessed is the fruit of thy womb, Jesus.
2: Holy Mary, Mother of God, pray for us sinners, now and at the hour of our death. Amen.
1: Hail Mary, full of grace, the Lord is with thee. Blessed art thou among women, and blessed is the fruit of thy womb, Jesus.
2: Holy Mary, Mother of God, pray for us sinners, now and at the hour of our death. Amen.
1: Glory be to the Father, and to the Son, and to the Holy Spirit.
2: As it was in the beginning, is now, and ever shall be, world without end. Amen.
1: O my Jesus,
2: forgive us our sins, save us from the fires of hell. Lead all souls to heaven, especially those who most need of your mercy.
0: The fourth luminous mystery, the transfiguration of our Lord. We pray the red beads for the spread of the gospel in South, North, and Central America. Archbishop Sheen taught that in the transfiguration, Jesus revealed his glory to Peter, James, and John before his passion to help them learn that suffering and death are not the final word, but that the cross leads not to defeat, but glory. God the Father speaks and tells the disciples to listen to his Son, especially as he speaks about his passion and our need to deny ourselves. Pick up your cross and follow him on the crucified path of glory. Let us pray for the grace to listen to Jesus so effectively that we, like Moses, Elijah, Peter, James, and John, may be able to help others listen to Jesus too. Build a boat for him to dwell within their souls and follow him to eternal glory.
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0: The fifth luminous mystery, the institution of the Holy Eucharist. We pray the yellow beads for the spread of the gospel in Asia. Archbishop Sheen, in his book, Calvary and the Mass, emphasizes that the Mass is inseparable from Jesus' sacrifice on Calvary. Through the Mass, we enter into Christ's self-offering, and therefore, we should never be passive spectators during Christ's self-offering and the liturgy, but full, active, and conscious participants, offering ourselves together with Christ. The question Sheen said is not what we get out of the Mass, but what we give. Each of us is called to leave the Mass in Holy Communion with Christ and to seek to pattern our existence on the words of consecration, giving our body, our blood, our life for God and for others. Let us pray for ourselves and for missionaries, that God who sends us out at the end of the Mass will give us the grace to live truly Eucharistic lives and to draw others by our words and witness to the Eucharistic Lord Jesus.
1: Our Father who art in heaven, hallowed be thy name, thy kingdom come, thy will be done, on earth as it is in heaven. Hail Mary, full of grace, the Lord is with you. Blessed are you among women, and blessed is the fruit of thy womb, Jesus.
2: Now and at the hour of our death. Amen.
1: Hail Mary, full of grace, the Lord is with you. Blessed are you among women, and blessed is the fruit of thy womb, Jesus. Hail Mary, full of grace, the Lord is with you. Blessed are you among women, and blessed is the fruit of thy womb, Jesus. Hail Mary, full of grace, the Lord is with you. Blessed are you among women, and blessed is the fruit of thy womb, Jesus. Hail Mary, full of grace, the Lord is with you. Blessed are you among women, and blessed is the fruit of thy womb, Jesus. Hail Mary, full of grace, the Lord is with you. Blessed are you among women, and blessed is the fruit of thy womb, Jesus. Hail Mary, full of grace, the Lord is with you. Blessed are you among women, and blessed is the fruit of thy womb, Jesus. Hail Mary, full of grace, the Lord is with you. Blessed are you among women, and blessed is the fruit of thy womb, Jesus.
2: Holy Mary, Mother of God, pray for us sinners, now and at the hour of our death. Amen.
4: Hail Mary, full of grace, the Lord is with you. Blessed are you among women, and blessed is the fruit of thy womb, Jesus. Hail Mary, full of grace, the Lord is with you. Blessed are you among women, and blessed is the fruit of thy womb, Jesus. Glory be to the Father, and to the Son, and to the Holy Spirit. O my Jesus,
0: Hail, Holy Queen,
2: Mother of Mercy, hail our life, our sweetness, and our hope. To thee we cry, for banished children of Eve. To thee we send up our sighs, mourning and weeping in this valley of tears.
0: Turn our minds towards your heart, like your head. Your eyes of mercy to exhaust, and after this light of time, show unto us the blessed fruit of your word, Jesus. O Clement, O loving, O sweet Virgin Mary. Pray for us, O Holy Mother of God. Let us pray. O God, whose only begotten Son, by his life, death, and resurrection, has purchased for us the rewards of eternal life, grant, we beseech thee, that by meditating upon these mysteries of the Most Holy Rosary of the Blessed Virgin Mary, we may imitate what they contain and obtain what they promise. Through the same Christ, our Lord. In the name of the Father, and of the Son, and of the Holy Spirit. Amen.

0: If Jesus is God, he ought to be able to make other Jesuses.
1: That's what you are.
0: Other Jesuses. And the angel came to Mary and asked her, will you give God a human nature? Do you know that that question comes to each and every one of us when we were baptized? God said to us, will you give me your human nature? And he wants to use us too. Peter loved our Lord so much that he thought, I can walk on water. So you see, you believe the incredible and you can do the impossible. Our Lord has said, come, and Peter walked on the water. And why did he walk? Our Lord had said, come. Come.
2: When Jesus walked the earth proclaiming the good news, he showed the people how God loved them by healing them. The Sisters of the Third Order of St. Francis continue to proclaim the Lord's message of love through their healing ministry.
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4: Well, good morning once again. I'm Adam Wright for Covenant Network. You are listening to our live coverage of the beatification of Venerable Servant of God, Archbishop Fulton J. Sheen. We are just about 3 hours away from when we will be able to call him Blessed Fulton J. Sheen. What a gift it is to be with you today, broadcasting live from the Dome at the Americas Center, the Convention Center in downtown St. Louis. We've just concluded praying together the World Mission Rosary, praying specifically continent by continent for everyone across the globe. It's a beautiful gift that we received to pray this rosary from Archbishop Sheen when he was director of the Society of the Propagation of the Faith, now the Pontifical Mission Societies. One of the most beautiful stories about today's event is that a call went out from the Pontifical Mission Societies for rosaries. The World Mission Rosary is formatted in such a way, it's a typical rosary that you would pray. There are 5 decades on the rosary, 10 Hail Marys per decade, 1 Our Father, 1 Glory Be, the introductory prayers, the closing prayers. But the beads are 5 different colors. Each decade is its own color, to pray for Asia and Oceania, to pray for Europe, to pray for Africa, to pray for the Americas, to pray really for the whole world, as we said. And they wanted everyone here today to have a World Mission Rosary. And so a call went out, and rosaries were made by religious orders. Rosaries were made by members of the lay faithful. Rosaries have been made all across the country and have been distributed today. What a great gift that is to the church. We're going to be with you all morning bringing the coverage of what's happening here in the Dome at the America Center. But we do want to pause for a few moments to get you our station identification.
5: Edwardsville, KHOJ St. Charles, WPMJ Chillicothe, WGMR Effingham, WHJR Murfreesboro, WIHM Taylorville, WIHM FM Harrisburg, WMSH Sparta, WOLG Carlinville, WRMS Beardstown, WTTT Springfield, WHOJ Terre Haute, WCKW Garyville, KBKC Moberly, KEFL Kirksville, KHJM Dexter, KHJR St. Thomas.
4: We are back. You are listening to Covenant Network's live coverage of the beatification of Fulton Sheen. We now return inside the Dome where Katie McGrady gets ready to speak with Monsignor Jason Gray, the president of the Sheen Foundation. Let's go inside the Dome.
6: Of the Fulton Sheen Foundation, Monsignor Jason Gray. I'm going to do to you what I asked of Bishop Tilka. It's taken a long time to get here, Monsignor. How does it feel?
7: It has. It's wonderful to be in a place in which we're living almost in the set of Fulton Sheen. So we have behind us pictures from the cathedral, so which will be posted during the Mass. We feel like we're walking into the set as if we were on the television station when he performed Life is Worth Living. So it's a fantastic day to be here and so immersed in Fulton Sheen.
6: We did a lot of extensive research to figure out, okay, what could we try to replicate? And we know many of you want to take photos of it. You're, of course, more than welcome to. One of the iconic things we wanted to include was the red phone. Monsignor, tell us about that red phone. It's like the hotline.
7: Yep. When Fulton Sheen was in the mission's office, so he had a dedicated phone, and the fact that it was red, I think, impresses people. They see that in the museum. They must think it's a secret hotline in some way, but it was just a phone. It's a sign that Sheen was connected to the entire world in his work in promoting the missions. So being in contact with the church throughout the world was an important part of his work.
6: It was a great joy to pray the World Mission Rosary. They mentioned hundreds of thousands of these were made. I would be remiss if I did not mention a group of students who helped organize the World Mission Rosaries. They were nicknamed the Sheenanigans at Peoria Notre Dame, which is where Fulton Sheen went to school when it was first called Spalding. These students spent hours every day sorting through these rosaries. So we're so grateful for their effort. Fulton Sheen was a very educated man, Monsignor, a very learned man. We have a few of his books on our set, a number of his titles, 60 plus books?
7: That's 66.
6: 66 books. This might be a silly question. Do you have a favorite Fulton Sheen book?
7: It depends on who's asking the question. if someone wants to know more about the person of Sheen, then I recommend his autobiography. Life is Worth Living is a fantastic book. It really introduces you to the person of Sheen. If you want to know some of his thought, his reflections on Jesus Christ, his classic work, Life of Christ, is really a great book to read.
6: Still in print.
7: Yes.
6: I think it's still a bestseller. We could probably get it to the top of the charts if everybody went and added to cart right now. Speaking of cart, we don't want to not mention the Expo Hall and Adoration and Confession going on. Our Sheen set here helps us feel like we are in the room. Yeah. The Emmy, of course.
7: Oh, the Emmy, yes.
6: Making an appearance. I'll let you tell the joke, Monsignor. What did he say when he received his Emmy?
7: Well, the Emmy itself, he received the honor, but I don't think he was so focused on that. So the Emmy was okay. It was more important that he please God. But he received it thanking his writers. His writers were, of course, Matthew, Mark, Luke, and John.
6: And probably got quite a laugh in the crowd. Yes. Lucille Ball probably tried to steal it for I Love Lucy later on. One of my favorite things on the set, we couldn't put on the set until this morning, and that is Bishop Sheen's Zucchetto. I'm going to take a personal moment, everybody, and just touch it, because I am just so in love with the man that is Fulton Sheen. Tell us about, I'm going to ask you this, Monsignor. Sure. How does it feel to drive down from Peoria to St. Louis with Archbishop Sheen's Zucchetto?
7: Well, the Zucchetto, as well as the other vestments that Sheen wore, those are all second-class relics. And people really gravitate toward that, because to be connected to something that Sheen owned is to be connected to Sheen. And so that's why second-class relics do hold a special place in people's hearts. But even better than that are first-class relics. And the principal first-class relic is the tomb itself. So we really encourage people to come to Peoria, because there you can visit the tomb and pray at the tomb and touch the tomb and even touch your religious objects to the tomb. And many people do that out of devotion.
6: It's a beautiful place of pilgrimage. We'll have more to talk about as our morning continues. Monsignor Gray will be back for a deep dive fireside chat. You're not going to want to miss it. All throughout the day, we have incredible people who will be helping us learn about Fulton Sheen and the thoughts of Fulton Sheen, what he thought about prayer and the priesthood and the Eucharist. So we have for you Sister Josephine Garrett joining us very soon. But one thing we very clearly wanted to do was let Sheen speak for Sheen. We have literally thousands of hours of footage of Fulton Sheen and his audio. And so throughout the morning, you're going to get to hear from almost blessed Fulton J. Sheen.

0: friends. Now, television is beginning to influence children's prayers. A mother wrote to us not very long ago. She was hearing the night prayers of her little child, and the child ended up the Apostles' Creed by saying, "I believe in the forgiveness of sins, the resurrection of the body, and life is worth living. Amen." I can see that you know the creed. A few years ago, I was down south, and I was passing along a road where there were a number of prisoners working from a nearby penitentiary. And they were doing that sort of thing which prisoners are so wont to do, namely pound big rocks until they become little rocks. And I watched them for a while, and I said to them, "I wish I could do with hearts what you do with rocks." One of them said, "Did you ever try working on your knees?" I do not know how many Americans there are who work on their knees. The American loves speed. No, he is the only one in the world who ever thought of inventing a rocking chair, because you can go places at the same time you're resting. We thought possibly it might be well for the American audience to hear something about taking a little rest in order to contact power for one's soul. Have you ever noticed that hardly anything in this world lives by itself? Even coal needs oxygen to burn. Fish need water. Birds need the air. Plants are in communion with the sun, which is 92 million miles away from the earth. And the animals, they need contact with the chemical order, with the sun, with plant life. And man's mind is just like this blackboard. It has nothing on it when we're born. And it's only through contact with the outside world, by taking in something through the senses, that we ever get ideas. Therefore, we are not creators of energy. We are merely transformers of energy. And it's a simple lesson in dynamism. All the power that we expend is due to power that we take in. Now, should not our soul have some energy? It needs this environment too. And it needs an environment of perfect life and truth and love and beauty and goodness and holiness. And that environment is God. And how do we contact that energy? We contact it by prayer.
1: Good morning. So yesterday they brought me out here and we were doing sound testing, and they looked at me very anxiously and they said, "Sister, all the seats aren't going to be full yet." And they looked like I'd be worried about that, but they forgot I grew up Baptist. We really meant it when we said where two or three are gathered, there was the Lord. Amen. So we go have church. We got enough here for church. So I have 15 minutes to reflect and share with you on prayer in the life of Archbishop, Venerable Archbishop Fulton Sheen. And so I'm going to be real quick with telling you who I am so we can jump into that. My name is Sister Josephine Garrett. I'm a member of the Congregation of the Sisters of the Holy Family of Nazareth. And the ministry that's been entrusted to me by my congregation is to be a counselor, a mental health counselor. And I am presently, which is a gift and a joy and a treasure, and I am presently assigned to do that with a beautiful ministry called Clergy Care that serves the needs of priests. And so I'm able to serve in that ministry by caring for the mental health needs of priests. So I was on retreat at the beginning of the month, on silent retreat. As sisters, we take an annual silent retreat every year. We go and finally be quiet, stop talking. And I wrote to the priest before we got started, and I said to him that I just wanted to be renewed in my vows and wanted to have a reflection and meditation, just time to pray on the vows, and if he would guide me in that way. And so he wrote me back and he said, yes, sister, we're going to reflect on the Beatitudes as paths to living the religious vows, and all of that's going to be rooted in simplicity. And I thought, that's perfect, because I am rarely accused of being simple. And so I was like, that's going to work, Father. I'm sure it's going to be good. And so we began our week, and he had three of the Beatitudes that lined up really perfectly with the vows. And then he took the other Beatitudes and related them to those three that lined up perfectly with the vows. And then we got to the day where we were praying on celibacy, chastity, and that beatitude is, blessed are the pure of heart. And so I love to study scripture. I love to pray with scripture. I also love to study scripture. And so I immediately, after I had my meeting with Father, I went home, I got my Bible, I sat down and started to study blessed are the pure of heart. And that word pure, it means no admixture. Nothing else is added in. It is as it is, not plus. So when we see like pure silver, pure gold, there's nothing more that reduced or changed its value. And then I kept reading, and another meaning for that word that our church teachings gave us was devoid or no corruption in desire. And I sat and I started to become discouraged, because I'm also rarely accused of being pure of heart. Like, you don't hear people say, oh, I know Sister Josephine, she's so pure of heart. I don't hear that very often. And so I became discouraged. I was like, Lord, how are we going to do it? Because I've got these character defects, and I've got these temperaments, and I've got these ways that I am, and it's taking me a long time. How will I arrive at no admixture? How will I arrive at free from corruption and desire? And then I looked at the Catechism of the Catholic Church, and it says the most beautiful thing about that beatitude, blessed are the pure of heart. It says this beatitude surpasses the understanding and power of man. And so I walked into the chapel with that encouragement. This is going to surpass the understanding and power of man. And I was brought to Proverbs chapter 23, verse 26. And the words say, give me your heart. And so I said, okay, Lord, I understand that becoming pure of heart is a matter of surrender, of giving back to you what you gave to me. You created it for something. I've got to put it back in your hands so that it can be what it can be. And to my surprise, in the midst of that chapel, out of nowhere, all of a sudden, I was praying about this talk. I had read a little beautiful tiny book about divine romance by Archbishop Fulton Sheen, and then I had also read his autobiography, because I've not had a strong devotion to asking him to pray for me, and I wanted to really get to know him. And so I thought, okay, I've got a few minutes to talk about prayer in the life of Sheen, and it seems like the Holy Spirit is now ready for us to have a conversation about what I might be called to share. And I knew I had two choices. I had one, I could talk to you about what Sheen did for prayer, or I had a second choice, I could talk with you about what God did in Sheen because Sheen prayed. Amen? I'm choosing the second. Because, spoiler alert, this is all about the glory of God. Amen? All the stadium, the pop-ups, the screens, the chairs, the decorations is about giving glory to God for what he did in one man, because he always makes good on his promises. And so what did God do in the life of Sheen because Sheen prayed? One, Sheen said for himself in his biography that he kept his holy hour because he wanted to be transformed into the likeness of Christ. Our faith teaches us that from the moment of our conception, we are destined for eternal beatitude. So Sheen, in the beatification experience, is not special. We are all destined for eternal beatitude. And in order to have access to the heart of the Father, so that we can be recipients of that promise of eternal beatitude, we must pray. And pray in Christ through the Spirit, which gives us access to the Father, who at our conception before we were born knew us, adopted us, and destined us to be sons, so we would look like members of the family. And so God did that in Sheen. He slowly over time, in his biography, Sheen describes a huge piece of marble that needs chisel after chisel after chisel to be formed into something that's pure. Sheen says in his prayer, God was able to do that in him. And I want to stress the ordinariness of it. We love it fast, right? I'm going to say a couple prayers, and if it don't work, then prayer is no good. We like to do that sometimes. I want you to think of chiseled marble instead. The second thing that God did in the life of Sheen because Sheen prayed is he tethered him to his priesthood. So Sheen credits God and his experience of Christ in prayer for keeping him faithful in his priesthood. In the language that he used, he said, "We tend to wander, but when you are tethered to a tabernacle, it gets harder to wander very far into other pastures." And what I appreciate about Sheen saying that is he acknowledges the tendency to wander, and he acknowledges how often God must have had to snatch him back by that tether. So God tethered himself to Sheen and was able to do so because Sheen prayed, and he held him and he kept him. This genius of a man surprisingly credited his knowledge to prayer. And he said, as much as we can gain knowledge between the two covers of a treatise, in as even much more so can we gain knowledge by two knees on a priedieu before a tabernacle. Amen? When we want to know something of the Lord, when we want to know something of our faith, we will spend hours in front of a computer and minutes in front of a tabernacle. But Sheen said that God gave him the gift of knowledge through his life of prayer. And the last one that I want to offer you, there's so much that God did in the life of Sheen because Sheen prayed, but most of that will rightly remain a mystery to you and I. But the one thing that I know from getting to know Venerable Archbishop Fulton Sheen was that he also made Sheen a lover of the cross. Venerable Archbishop Fulton Sheen, he admits that for a time in his life, he feared the cross and had to come to learn to love the cross. Everyone in here has struggled with fidelity to prayer. Each and every one of us has probably made a commitment to prayer and then held back on it or not fulfilled it. Many of us have struggled with prayer just to pray. A lot of times we'll show up there because we have a specific need instead of a very particular love. We all struggle in that way. And in reflecting on the life of Archbishop Fulton Sheen and God's glory in his life, it really led me to this place where I think that sometimes we struggle with prayer because we know deep down the eventuality of all prayer is the cross. And Sheen affords his ability to love the cross through falling in love with Christ in prayer. And the last words he writes in his own giving of his witness and his testimony, he says that the greatest gift of all in his life may have been God summoning him to the cross, where he found God's continuing self-disclosure. I think sometimes we can hold off in prayer because we know the eventuality is the cross, and we can think that the cross is a dead end, but we know that the cross is not a dead end. There is suffering there, and then it's a door to the resurrection, to the eternal beatitude. The Catechism says that the moral life, it flowers into eternity. And so at the end road of prayer, at the end road of relationship with Christ, is a flowering into eternity, a flowering into eternal beatitude that is the destiny of every single one of us here and is a promise provided we say yes in prayer and provided we eventually say yes to the cross, which is the ultimate cost of discipleship. That's why we're here. This is a grand gesture, and we love, in America, we love a grand gesture. We love some merch. We love a ticket. We like to do projects and organize things. I'm the main one. But the only reason that we're here is because this is a grand gesture, not just to celebrate the life of one man, but to move each and every one of us towards a greater conviction that God has a similar plan, towards a greater conviction that God has a similar plan for our own life, provided we will pray. My sister and I met this little girl yesterday, really beautiful little girl. I don't know if she's in here yet. Her name is Zelly. I feel like I can say her name because everybody got the name Zelly now. Such a beautiful name. And she walked up to my sister. She could not have been more than 4 years old. And my sister, who's here with me, she's very short in stature. So I teased her. I said, she came up to you first because y'all's height is similar. That's why she chose you. And she marched up to Sister Emanuela. And little Zelly said, "Hi, I am God's daughter." And I was incredibly touched because she told my sister who she was at a level that was unchanging, uncompromising, and could never be taken from her. And that part of who we are, where that identity sits in us, is a similar place where prayer sits, which makes prayer something for all times, and which makes access to the Father something for all times and all seasons, and what makes being transformed into the likeness of Christ something for all times and all seasons. You don't have to be just happy to pray. You don't have to be just sad to pray. You don't have to be just bored to pray. You can always pray by virtue of your identity as God's son and daughter. It's for all seasons. But no, the eventuality is the cross, and it's hard. I'm scared of the cross. Archbishop Fulton Sheen, he wrote this about his encounter with the cross. The greatest suffering that I believe he experienced, that's my interpretation of this reading, was the suffering later in his life from being sick. He described it as the greatest pure suffering that he knew because of the pain that he was in, because of how he was sick. And he had this to say after open heart surgery. He said, "I can remember when after 4 months in the hospital, I began to recover. I was reading Mass on an altar constructed over the bed before a few priests and friends. I spontaneously gave a sermon, which I remember so well. I said that I was glad. I said that I was glad that I had had open heart surgery, because when the Lord comes to take

0: Take us all. He will look to see if we have any marks of the cross upon ourselves. He will look at our hands to see if they are crucified from sacrificial giving. He will look at our feet to see if they have been thorn bruised and nail pierced searching for lost sheep. He will look at our heart to see if that has been opened to receive his divine heart. Oh, what joy is mine just to have endured the minuscule imitation of his suffering on the cross by having a wounded side. Maybe he will recognize me from that scar and receive me into his kingdom. Archbishop Fulton Sheen said later in his life, when he was dealing with all of that physical suffering, he said in that season he discovered areas of his heart where he was still an atheist. So grand gestures in return. So I want us to get something straight. I'm going to be a spiritual mother right now. We're about to have a lot of fun, and I'm a lover of fun. But today is about your heart and a grand response to the grand gesture of God the Father giving us not limited access to his own heart, but full access to his heart. And so today I want to invite you into prayer. But prayer in the areas of your heart where there still may be a little atheism. Prayer in the areas of your heart where there may still be a little opportunity to hand something over. I learned this on my retreat as well, that when we talk about surrender, what we're talking about is giving something over that we value very much. So it's not a giving up, it's a giving over. And how much I know we each love our heart. But as the Word of God says in Proverbs chapter 23, give him your heart, every reach of it. Parts still filled with a little bit of atheism. Make today about that. Have fun, buy some merch. But above all, do not miss out on the fruits of this grand gesture from the heart of the Father. Give him your heart. Amen.
1: A wonderful talk from Sister Josephine Garrett. Patty, we were privileged to hear her at the National Eucharistic Congress in Indianapolis when we went. And it's just a gift to hear her talk about prayer today and Archbishop Sheen.
2: Yeah, she's a great gift to the church. She's a gifted speaker, exudes joy and love, but always challenges. You know, she's fun and jovial, but I love how she does have that challenge to all of us. And I think it was a great challenge today to not miss out on really having access to prayer and knowing how God wants our heart. He wants our whole heart. And I thought that was a beautiful message.
1: I love how she spoke about enjoy the expo, enjoy the merch, enjoy the tickets, enjoy the celebration of today, but make it a day of prayer. And now immediately following her talk, Dave Moore, who we heard at the National Eucharistic Congress as well with his wife Lauren Moore leading us in prayer during that wonderful event, are here today leading us in prayer in this moment. Just leading the dome in a simple repetition of that beautiful phrase, Jesus, I trust in you, I worship you.
2: And over and over.
1: As I think about that, I think about something Sister Josephine was talking about and something I recently learned about Archbishop Sheen, and that was the final 4 years of his life. When, you know, he was asked one time in an interview when he hoped to die. And he jokingly responded about the age of 80, his work would be complete about then. Mm. And then he died at the age of 84. And it was after he had his heart surgery that he encountered suffering and he encountered difficulty. And that was also, if I remember correctly, when he wrote his autobiography, Treasures in Clay. And that some of the greatest gifts we have in Archbishop Sheen's writing are those that we received in his final years. You know, he had thought, maybe if the Lord takes me around age 80, that would be okay. And he lived for another 4 years and gave us some of his best in those 4 years.
2: I was just going to say, and wouldn't you think at 80, you know, after all he's done on television and radio and all of the material and the content, that he would have said, okay, you know, I can rest now. I mean, most of us would say that, right? At age 80, I can rest now. I've had some health issues. But then to, as you said, to say, continually say yes to the Lord, to what are you asking me to do at this stage of my life? It just goes to show you God can use us no matter where we are, no matter what our state in life is, no matter what our age is. And we really do.

0: in the dome to Covenant Network at the moment. But to our listeners at home, we're on the left side of the stage looking down. And as we said, it is a beautiful moment of prayer right now with these repetitive antiphons. Jesus, I trust in you. I worship you. And I think back to the last time I went to a football game in this dome. It was bright. It was loud. It was raucous. It was rowdy. It was quite something to see. And now it's completely transformed. It's dimly lit. It's beautiful.
1: It's quiet.
0: There are images on screens on the back of the stage not depicting anything other than the Cathedral of St. Mary, the cathedral where Archbishop Sheen was ordained a priest, where he served as an altar server as a young boy, the cathedral church of his home diocese. And it's so beautiful to see this dome right now. They really have transformed it. As the Dean of Students when I was at St. Louis U High, Mr. H.R. Clark, used to say, gentlemen, this is no longer a gymnasium. This is a house of prayer.
1: Well, you know, I have to admit, when I was driving down this morning, or riding with you this morning in preparation for today, I thought to myself, you know, I remember the big events here in the dome as well when John Paul II was here, and then, of course, recent years with SEEK and how they transformed this whole dome into the cathedral. You know, how beautiful it was. The backdrop was of our cathedral. And I thought to myself, I wonder if they're going to just use that backdrop from the cathedral. Well, how wrong of me to think that it would be the St. Louis Cathedral when I walked in, and I knew immediately, like, no, this is the cathedral in Peoria.
0: You know, the team yesterday.
1: This is where he is from. This is more appropriate.
0: The team yesterday was walking me through some of the liturgical preparations, and we mentioned earlier over 450 ciboria will be used to distribute Holy Communion at the Mass today. Instead of a tabernacle, there is a room that will serve as a tabernacle, a place of reposition for all of the sacred hosts, the body, blood, soul, and divinity of our Lord, truly present in the Most Blessed Sacrament. They have transformed the stage, and I find it beautiful that sometimes at these events, there's a stage platform. And for most of the event, we use it as a stage. And then at a certain point, the stagehands come out, and they bring out an altar, and they bring out some chairs, and they set it up. In this case today, we have three stages. One for the musicians, one where they are giving the talks, set up as Archbishop Sheen's living room. They've modeled it after his living room. And then the main stage is set as a sanctuary, ready for the Mass of Beatification. What really brings us here today, as Sister Josephine reminded us, not the tickets, not the merch, not the fun with friends. All of those things are good. But that particular moment of prayer, the Mass of Beatification.
1: And so it is fitting that the talks that are given beforehand are off to the side. They are not on that central stage, so to speak, that has been transformed into the cathedral at St. Mary's. And the altar is already there. The candles are already there. Everything is set for Mass. And so it is a little side stage for those talks, which I think is beautiful as well.
0: Yeah.
1: Everything is just really, really well done, of course, and makes me proud of our city. And I know we've worked in conjunction with Peoria so closely for this event. The two together, working together. But I'm really pleased to say that everything is well done here at the Dome.
0: It really is well done, beautifully done, and a great day of celebration. Right now in the Dome, the participants are enjoying a clip from Life is Worth Living, a classic Fulton J. Sheen show. Let's tune in for a moment.
1: I was just going to say, let our listeners hear Fulton Sheen.
2: He corresponds to the zeal. Heat and light. The light corresponds to the truth. The heat corresponds to the zeal, to the passion, to the fire. And the fire and the passion come always from the truth. When one is on fire with anything and really believes in it, all the words come out naturally. And above all things else, the making of an orator too is really on his knees. Because the power to make an audience feel what you're saying does not come just from these fires. It comes from

0: fires that have been stolen from heaven and given to the speaker. This is influence. This is power.
1: I love that we have so many clips that we can play of soon-to-be-blessed Fulton J. Sheen with his wisdom and his insight. That's one of my favorites. How do you give a good talk? A little bit of light and a little bit of heat, and you take some fire from heaven, and you have something profound that will cut through, as Fulton Sheen often did, the screen. When I was in the fourth grade, my grandmother converted to Catholicism. And that summer, we went to the Rapides Parish Library in Alexandria, Louisiana, Pineville, more correctly, and she asked the librarian, "Do you have anything Catholic?" And the librarian came back with a stack of VHS tapes of Fulton J. Sheen. And we watched them most of the summer, interspersed with Andy Griffith and Leave It to Beaver. It was like TV Land was running Sheen in the house. And she would sit down and she would take notes and she would pay attention. My baby Catholic grandma, excited by this dynamic preacher who could hold up with any of the Southern Baptist preachers she'd grown up with. And that was in the 90s. Sheen's media impact was not just when he was actually on air or when he was broadcasting. It has far outlasted any particular schedule that he was beholden to. But when he was beholden to that schedule, Fulton Sheen would beat the best of them. Uncle Fulty up against Uncle Milty, Milton Berle. Winning the Emmy up against Uncle Milty, Milton Berle. Winning the Emmy for Most Outstanding TV Personality against Lucille Ball. Fulton Sheen saw media not as a place that we should be scared of as Catholics. He saw the media as precisely the place where someone clear-eyed who could speak well should go to preach the gospel, to preach the truth. He'd step onto that stage with a cape and a piece of chalk, and he would preach, he would teach, he'd pick up the phone and talk to people who called to tell him what they heard on the air. He'd not erase his own chalkboard, that was courtesy of a guardian angel. He wielded the power of the media, not for his own fame and fortune. Fulton Sheen used the media to preach the gospel of Jesus Christ, which begs the question to any single person today who shares content online or crafts things for radio, are you making it about the Lord? Because that is what Fulton Sheen was all about. I want to say something about that Emmy, that iconic prize that Fulton Sheen was very grateful to receive, but for him was ultimately a piece of hardware. It wasn't for set design. It wasn't for costumes, though he did look fabulous in the Fariola. Fulton Sheen won for Most Outstanding TV Personality. He was able to show his authentic love of Jesus through modern media, challenging every single one of us today to recognize, what does it take to be a witness? Because as Paul VI would say, the world doesn't listen to teachers, it listens to witnesses. And Sheen was the best of them, courtesy of ABC and National Broadcasting Company, and many who tuned in, 30 million plus. So many today are still doing this. Many in Hollywood, where Sheen had many contacts and friends and community, are still trying to use the media for good, are still trying to showcase what it means to preach the gospel in a media world. And a few of them wanted to send some greetings to us today. So let's watch as some friends of Sheen and some people who have been moved by him share about his impact in their lives.
2: Well, I am so honored I get to say a few words about Archbishop Fulton Sheen. I'm sure if he had any say in who was speaking about him, he'd be like, who put this guy in the lineup? But I'm really glad I'm here, because he means the world to me. And you know what? I'm not alone. In his day, he had the biggest show on television, where he would just speak in front of a chalkboard and deliver the truth with amazing clarity. But what I love most about him was his confidence. He was absolutely convinced in Christ and absolutely convinced in the mission of the church.

0: And back then, people were living with a tremendous amount of uncertainty and fear. Sounds like a lot like today, doesn't it? But guess what? He was calm. He was confident and he was joyful. And he was funny. I loved that about him the most. Even when he was talking about serious things, he had a way of making you laugh. He understood something very, very important. Sometimes the best way to get people to listen to the truth is to make them smile first. Sheen certainly didn't pretend the world's problems didn't exist, but he seemed to always put them in their perspective. And yes, we live in a world with plenty of reasons to be anxious and scared. And yes, people can fail. And yes, there are serious problems. But guess what? Jesus is bigger. And that's what Sheen taught us. He reminds us that our job as Catholics isn't simply to just complain about the darkness. It's to turn on the light. It's to show people that God is good, that life has meaning, that Christ is real, and that even in difficult times, we have every reason to be joyful. Archbishop Sheen believed that life was worth living because Christ was worth living for. And now it's our turn to live that faith. Really, with courage, conviction, and hopefully at least a little bit of his sense of humor. Blessed Fulton J. Sheen, pray for us.
1: Hello, friends. My name is Jonathan Rumi, and I play Jesus on The Chosen. Today, we celebrate the beatification of Fulton Sheen, a man whose faith and extraordinary gift for communication brought countless souls closer to Christ. Fulton Sheen understood the power of media to evangelize. Through radio and television, he met people where they were and used those platforms not to point to himself, but to Jesus. As someone blessed to participate in a project that uses media to share the gospel around the world, his example resonates deeply with me. For the last 8 years, it's been an extraordinary honor to be part of The Chosen. When Dallas and I filmed that first episode, I never could have imagined how God would use this project to reach people around the world and invite them to know Jesus more personally. And now, we've arrived at the part of his story that everything has been leading to. This fall, The Chosen returns with Season 6, our telling of Good Friday. From Judas's betrayal and Jesus's trials and condemnation to his journey to Golgotha and ultimately his crucifixion and death. This was a season that changed me forever. Portraying these moments forced me to contemplate the cross in a new way, not simply as an event 2,000 years ago, but as the ultimate expression of God's love for each one of us. Fulton Sheen understood that profoundly. The cross was at the heart of his ministry, the mystery of suffering, mercy, forgiveness, and sacrificial love. And I invite you to enter into that mystery with us. Watch with your family. Gather with your parish. Invite someone who has yet to personally encounter the love of Jesus poured out for them on the cross. 6 episodes will be released on Amazon this November with the final chapter, The Crucifixion and Death of Jesus, coming to theaters around the world during Lent of 2027. Right now, parishes around the world are invited to gather to watch the first episode of Season 6 together. Scan the QR code to learn how your parish can participate and receive resources to share. And above all, please pray with us that the Lord takes this offering and uses it to draw hearts to himself. Fulton Sheen devoted his life to using the media of his day to bring people to Christ. Today, as we celebrate his beatification, I'm humbled to play even a small part in carrying that same mission forward in our own time. So it seems especially fitting to leave you with his words about the heart of it all. Jesus Christ and the cross. Here is Blessed Fulton Sheen, followed by a first look at The Chosen, Season 6. God bless you.

0: So right now, you all can't see it, but they're showing a video clip from the season of The Chosen. So obviously video is not going to transform as well onto radio. But that was a beautiful, definitely a beautiful speech, I would say, by Jonathan Rumi from The Chosen, just tying in about how, of course, Fulton Sheen used the media of his day, and he's participating in a project with the media of our day. And it's important for us to know that, you know, God can call anybody. Here, Jonathan Rumi did not expect to be playing the part of Jesus in this huge, huge worldwide movie. And it just goes to show when we say yes to God, how he can use us to do great things.
1: I think about all the preparation that, you know, Archbishop Sheen went through. We think about, you know, we get to see Jonathan Rumi now. We get to see Fulton Sheen on TV. But before all that, you know, especially in seminary formation, and of course, Fulton Sheen having studied, he went to high school in Peoria. He went to college seminary in Bourbonnais. He went to the Twin Cities, to St. Paul Seminary. All these, okay, we've got...
0: Oh, we're going to go back.
1: We're going to go back live.
0: Yep. We're going to go back live so you can just hear what's going on here in the dome.
2: We're so honored that Kevin James and Jonathan Rumi wanted to send greetings to all of us because they have been so moved by Fulton Sheen. He truly does belong to the world, and so many people over the years have been impacted by his mission. But he began in Peoria. And so I'd like to introduce you to the COO of the Catholic Diocese of Peoria, Royce Hood.
3: Thank you, Katie. It is truly an honor of a lifetime to be here with you today in this enormous moment for the history of the church and, frankly, history of the world. If you are here today, I believe it's because God called you to be here today. And if you are at home watching, thank you. Thank you for your prayers for our team, and thank you for praying for the intercession of Fulton Sheen. We are going to be inviting each and every one of you here today back to Peoria. We don't have a bus big enough to fit everybody, so you'll have to make your own arrangements. However, we are opening an amazing Sheen experience in Peoria. We have an incredible museum where Sheen's life is displayed. The Sheen experience will feature the latest and greatest technology where you will be able to encounter Sheen and, through encountering Sheen, encounter the Lord. We are going to put a QR code up on the screen for how you can support and become a founder of the Sheen experience in Peoria. Once you are a founder for life. We will be hosting annual events in Peoria, such as the Sheen Awards. The first one happens tomorrow, by the way. The experience is just a block away from the Sheen Tomb, which is a breathtaking and absolutely beautiful place to visit. Now, we have a lot of work ahead. The next step after beatification is canonization. I want to ask each and every one of you at home and here to ask for Fulton Sheen's intercession in your own lives. We need an additional miracle to get us to the canonization. But what got us here today is a very special miracle that happened in Peoria itself. Without further ado, we are going to share that story with you now. Thank you.
4: My name is Bonnie Engstrom.
5: I'm Travis Engstrom.
4: And we are the parents of James Fulton Engstrom, whose miracle was approved for Fulton Sheen's beatification.
6: I'm Jenny Witt, and I was present when James Fulton was born.
4: We planned a third home birth for our son, James, and it was just kind of a really sweet time in our life. James's pregnancy, like the whole time, there was all these things that kept happening in our lives where we felt like God was taking care of us. There was a night where Travis said to me, God wants this baby to exist. There is something special about this baby. And Travis was like, this baby's gonna be the Pope. Like, we were just so convinced that God was showing up in a big way because he had big plans.
6: My background is in healthcare as a nurse. A few weeks before her due date, she called and asked if I'd come to her home to be the photographer.
4: They were doing fetal heartbeat monitoring and everything was fine. James had a healthy heart rate, but we didn't know that there was a knot in James's umbilical cord. So I pushed for about 20 minutes, and it was during that 20-minute delivery at some point that the knot tightened, and it tightened so much that it completely cut off his oxygen supply.
6: And I just knew that there was something wrong, just by the tone of voice of those in the room. And when he was born, it was obvious right away that his Apgars were zero, that there was no signs of life.
5: They gave him to Bonnie first, you know, and it's like, Bonnie, you need to talk to him, like, you know, try to get him to wake up and, like, rub his chest. And she tried for a very short time, and they immediately took him back and started CPR. And it was in that moment when I did an emergency baptism. I was convinced that somebody actually told me to do it. In hindsight, years later, I actually believe it was the Holy Spirit, where I invoked Fulton Sheen's name the first time as I baptized James Fulton.
6: I remember thinking, praise God, someone's thinking like as a Christian in the room. And when I heard him say James Fulton, that was the first time I'd heard Fulton Sheen's name being proclaimed.
4: We had developed this habit of calling on Fulton Sheen's intercession during the pregnancy. Every day I would ask for Fulton Sheen to pray for my unborn baby, for my labor, for my delivery, and to walk with James for the rest of his life. And I think that just having built that habit in that moment, when I didn't know what to do or how to pray, I was just calling on my friend.
6: I saw this incredible image of the cathedral of Mary and Jesus looking down at the altar, and they were putting my eyes on the altar and showing me that the veil between heaven and earth is very thin. So I really felt like Fulton Sheen was with us, immediately praying with us. And then I went down the stairs and I called in the emergency phone call. I didn't know their address, but the Lord showed me a piece of mail that would have the address on there, and I grabbed it. I put in the 911 call, and then I went upstairs and I assumed CPR on James without any success.
4: So we were probably at home for about 20 minutes before James was transported via ambulance to OSF St. Francis Hospital.
6: And I really had that heavy heart, but when the doctors came out to greet us, it was evident. They really looked at us with the face of Christ. With such love and empathy, they came out and told us they had done everything they could, but that they needed to call time of death. It was a great surprise, and they came out shortly after that to tell us that, in fact, James Fulton was alive.
5: And once they said, he's alive, in my mind, that's when I actually received a sense of calm. But everything they didn't say, all the nonverbals, was that he's alive now, but he's about to die. He will not survive this.
4: Once I got situated, Travis arrived with the hospital chaplain, and by this time, James had come back to life. And I remember Travis just approaching me and saying, James is alive, and everything's going to be okay. He's going to be fine. And I just believed him. But I remember the hospital chaplain and the nurses looking at each other and kind of shifting uncomfortably, and I could tell that they didn't agree with that story. What they knew in the emergency room and what they knew in the NICU was that a baby came in cardiac arrest and was in the emergency department for about 20 minutes without a heartbeat. It wasn't until over the next couple of days that we sat down and added up 61 minutes. James had been without a pulse for 61 minutes. Fulton Sheen had a huge devotion to the Holy Hour. And the Eucharist has been, and the Holy Hour Mass, that has all been a very important thing in our marriage and in our family life. So I like to think of it as Fulton Sheen made that Holy Hour, and when his Holy Hour was over, that was when the Lord brought James back to life. For 3 days, we could hold his hand or touch his foot, but that was about it while he was undergoing the cooling process. And so once they warmed him up, then we were able to very gingerly hold him.
5: The first reaction I remember there being was when he opened his eyes and looked at us and focused and followed us. And that was one of those big signs of like, this is going much better than anybody thought.
4: A nurse had warned us, he's going to be blind, he's not going to respond to you. So when he was responding, it was like Travis said, are you seeing what I'm seeing? I think there's something going on here. We were right. They were very careful in their wording, but basically the doctor said, we don't know how long he's going to live, but when he does live, he's going to have a very hard life. And once we understood this is how they see him and this is how they see his future, that was a really hard moment for me. God was going to do whatever God wanted to do, and we were going to trust the Lord. But we really believed that the Lord was going to grant this miracle.
6: We gathered in this mass. I remember the priest said, "Bonnie Travis, when it's too hard for you to have hope, the church will have hope for you." And immediately following that mass, we began to see progress in James, that his kidneys began to work, that suddenly he didn't need the ventilator. The brain scans came back clear. It was evident that this miracle of his heart coming back was not the first miracle, but it was going to continue, that this complete healing was going to be given to us by our Lord through the intercession of Fulton Sheen.
4: Every time he went to the doctor and the doctor did an evaluation and said, he's normal, he should not be normal, but he's behaving normally. Every time that happened, for us, that was just a confirmation that the Lord had done something miraculous. James is a high school boy. He has his favorite band. He loves music. He loves weather, meteorology, storm chasing. He helps his dad with the football team at our high school. He's got friends he hangs out with.
5: He doesn't want to be in the center of attention. He just wants to be himself.
4: He still has a devotion to Fulton Sheen. He keeps it pretty close to his chest and he's very private about it, but I know he has a prayer life. I know he calls on Fulton Sheen's intercession. That is something that's special to him. This is not about James, and this is really not even about Fulton Sheen. This is about Jesus Christ, who conquered death, and he is the one who brought James back to life.

0: What a beautiful story of God's action in a very tangible and material way. I have to share personally, Bonnie Engstrom, I followed Bonnie's blog, and I remember seeing a Facebook post saying, pray. And then now here we are so many years later. Bishop, you've had some Sheen connection to social media too.
1: Yes, I did.
0: Would you like to share that with us?
1: So I was received a phone call to become Bishop of the Diocese of Peoria on May 4th. So if you're a Star Wars fan, may the 4th be with you. But public announcement was on May 11th, and this was 2020 in the midst of COVID. And I was in my office because I couldn't travel to Peoria to make the announcement. I was doing interviews on the phone and via Zoom. And as I was waiting for the next one to queue up, I happened to look at Twitter. And there was a posting on Whispers of the Loggia that announced that I was to become the new Bishop of the Diocese of Peoria. And by the way, you're also in charge of the cause of canonization for Fulton Sheen. So if my head wasn't spinning about the idea of becoming a bishop, becoming the bishop in charge of a cause for canonization was quite overwhelming.
0: Is there a playbook for this?
1: There is no playbook for this.
0: Okay. We'll have to write one after this. Bishop, to be the steward of this cause, mm-hmm. at a moment when I think mass media is paying attention in a very unique way, for these months of planning, what have you heard from the people of God about the impact of Fulton J. Sheen?
1: It's amazing. There have been so many posts and conversations, opportunities as I have gone to do media, just to hear so many remarkable stories and to hear how people are excited. People have been praying for this moment. They've been looking forward to it. And now that it's happening, they're overwhelmed. And all of it is also followed up by, I'm excited for the beatification, but I'm excited because Fulton Sheen was such an inspiration. Fulton Sheen's life, his ministry, touched my heart. And all generations, as Bishop of Peoria, I'm so blessed. I get to hear the stories. I just say I'm a Bishop of Peoria, and all of a sudden I get a story about Fulton Sheen. But I hear so many stories, literally from around the world, of people whose lives were touched by Fulton Sheen. And now there's a whole new generation coming to know him.
0: Absolutely. You're a son of Peoria, Monsignor, so you certainly have been impacted by him.
2: And Archbishop Sheen, because he used the media so effectively, and now that we have the ability to reach people worldwide, even instantaneously, it's allowed people to kind of have contact with Sheen in a way that was not possible years before. So many people in different countries even, and this is such an important part I've been so impressed with, have discovered Sheen's writings, but then they've seen things from Sheen because the internet makes Sheen really readily available everywhere.
0: That readily available Sheen on demand in some way. I mean, you could have Fulton Sheen TV anytime you want. People are encountering an authentic priest. That's how he described himself, a priest. Monsignor Gray, you were ordained in the same cathedral where Archbishop Fulton Sheen was ordained, where he, of course, famously dropped a cruet, very loud, and where he's now buried. What has this process felt like and been like for you as a priest? There's a lot of individual things people will never know have gone into this, but to have arrived at this moment, and as you've gotten to know Sheen yourself, what do you want people to really understand about him?
2: The connection with Sheen, of course, being the cruet was dropped on the same marble floor that later Fulton Sheen laid down on to be ordained as a priest, and the same marble floor that I laid down on to become a priest in 1997. But one of the things that impresses me most with Sheen is his connection in particular with St. Peter. He had a particularly profound insight into the person of Peter, perhaps because Peter had some qualities that Archbishop Sheen had too. So Peter at times wanted to run from the cross, and Archbishop Sheen said he struggled with the cross early on, and he came to understand and to love the cross in a different way. He also spoke about the way in which Peter was looked at by Christ. There was a great scene when Peter had betrayed Jesus, and it says in Luke's gospel, and then Jesus turned and looked at him, and Peter went out and wept bitterly. As Sheen said, that look of Christ saved Peter and brought about his conversion, kept him from taking his own life like Judas. It instilled a certain amount of hope and forgiveness, even in that tragic moment in St. Peter's life.
0: Yeah, I think the description in Treasure and Clay is back against the cross. when you encounter people who are moved by him, Bishop, and you hear those stories around the world, I'm sure there's a lot of questions of, and I'm not going to put you on the spot and say, okay, what's next? How are we doing the next round of this so we can get to St. Peter's Square? But the cause itself has taken literally decades. He died in December of 1979. And here we are in September of 2026, relatively fast in church terminology.
1: Definitely in church terminology. I mean, it's pretty quick.
0: In 50 years, nobody check my math, please. We don't do math live on stage. But Bishop, let's get into some of the granulars on the canonization cause. What goes into this to arrive at this last step before canonization?
1: Well, I'm so grateful. My predecessor, Bishop Daniel Janke, was the one who opened the cause back in 2002. Begins by examining the individual's life. And, you know, with Sheen, there is so much material to examine. Monsignor Sosman, God rest his soul, was the initial one in the diocese to do all the work to put together the case for the cause to go forward. Rome reviews that. He was declared venerable, servant of God. Then you're praying for a miracle. And so we heard the story how God worked in James Fulton Engstrom's life through the intercession of Fulton Sheen, because again, it's not Sheen who does the miracle, it's God who does the miracle. And so that miracle being accepted gives us this moment now to celebrate the beatification. We're praying for one more miracle. That's the last step before being declared a saint. The good news is that Pope Francis originally signed off for the beatification to happen in 2019. And anything reported from the time Pope Francis signed off on a miracle can be considered now for the second miracle for canonization. And correct me if I'm wrong, Monsignor, I think there's 6 reported miracles that we will start to investigate once we get through today.
0: Well, I won't put you on the spot and ask for the details, Monsignor, but knowing that there are 6 is pretty great. Sheen is certainly busy in heaven, and I hope he's looking down and smiling at how we're celebrating him. Monsignor, when you're investigating a life, I mean, there were 8,500 letters a month that he was replying to with the help of so many people, phone calls on the iconic red phone. There's the encounters. There's this one story of a woman writing him saying, I'd really like to become Catholic. And he says, okay, come to CUA. And at the Catholic University of America, he gave her instruction because he had so many great relationships. Did anything surprise you as they were building that document, the box? I don't want to mispronounce the name of the box. I'm going to make you do it. The Positio, I believe. What maybe stood out and struck you as, oh, I didn't know that?
2: Well, there were so many different stories that people told, and part of the investigation is to examine each of the different virtues, and you have to ask the witnesses that give testimony to give concrete examples. So it's not just enough to say that the servant of God was faithful, or he practiced charity, or he practiced prudence. You have to say how, and it's the number of different stories that were collected from individual people who had their recollections that was really impressive. All that information is what composed a investigation of more than 10,000 pages that was shipped over to Rome. So the postulator had his work cut out for him because he had to digest all that to prepare the Positio, and there was so much material that was there. You might expect for someone who was so intelligent and someone who was so successful that he would be kind of above the people. Oftentimes celebrities, you don't assume that they're going to relate to the common man. But one of the themes in those stories was how Sheen was accessible to everybody. He could explain things to anybody and do so effectively. And he also didn't see himself as above any other person. He could relate to any person and didn't kind of hold himself aloof from those people.
0: Yeah, I think that's why his show worked. He'd walk out, he'd say, the title of this program is, and he'd say it. Would that all the preaching we hear be so clear and all the talks that we hear be so clear. Let's talk for a moment about the very practical reality of an event like this, the Mass itself that we are building up to. Mm-hmm. And there's a moment I think everybody is anxiously anticipating, which is when we finally get to venerate first-class relics, which doesn't happen until beatification.
1: Correct.
0: You were both there when the relics were taken, mm-hmm. which is a very viscerally Catholic thing. I mean, this is so cool and also odd, but beautiful.
1: Yes, sir.
0: Can you bring me into that moment?
1: Well, it actually coincided with the day of my 30th anniversary of being a priest.
0: Okay, so that must have been kind of a crazy moment. Forget they're here. Bishop, how was that?
1: Well, it was kind of remarkable. You know, there's some instructions that are given on how it's to be done, who needs to be there, like medical doctors, the coroner, witnesses. And so we assembled that afternoon, and, you know, I tend not to even watch scary movies. You know, blood, guts, and gore is not my thing. So I was kind of anxious to what we were going to find. And, you know, at the same time, you're wondering, you know, would he be one that is incorrupt, you know? And so you're just wondering what's actually going to happen, because it was the first time the cassock had been opened since 1979. And so we were gathered in the chapel, and we prayed, and we opened up the casket, and in a moment, I felt both relief and disappointment. I felt relief because he wasn't incorrupt, and disappointment because he wasn't incorrupt.
0: Explain why.
1: Well, if his body was incorrupt, kind of everything stops, and you have to call Rome and get some more instructions on what's next. The presumption is you're not going to find an incorrupt body. So the relief is that we don't have to make that phone call, and we can just move forward with our task at hand that day. One of the most, two things about that day. Having seen the condition of his body, seeing basically his skeleton, I thought upon reflection, this is how we all end up. No matter how remarkable our life is, ultimately, it's our soul that goes to God. And, you know, someday, I'm going to look the exact same way when I'm in a casket, right? You know, so the mortality of our humanity. So that was certainly quite a powerful moment. The other thing is out of respect for the remains of Fulton Sheen, and that, in a sense, the body had to be redressed. So I was the one who was given the responsibility and the honor to do that. So to lay out the vestments, which he now wears a vestment that is unique to the Diocese of Peoria from our 150th anniversary, to be the one to put the pectoral cross back in. In fact, we were ready to close the casket, and I said, wait a second, he doesn't have a rosary. And we just had forgotten about it, so I reached in my pocket and I took out a rosary that I bought in Lourdes when I was on pilgrimage back in January, and knowing Lourdes was so close to him, I said, I think he deserves my rosary. So, you know, it just the personal connection of being able to be there in that moment to be reminded of our mortality, and also then to honor that.
0: So that was a spontaneous question, and now I need tissue. That's beautiful.
3: We are going to pause for a moment here
0: and to know that that is there in Peoria.
3: The beatification of Archbishop Sheen, to bring you our station identification.
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3: We now return you to Covenant Network's broadcast of the beatification of Archbishop Fulton J. Sheen, live from the Dome at America Center, where we are listening to a fireside chat with Bishop Tilka, Monsignor Gray, and Katie McGreevy.
0: The gospel, we now get to stand in front of and say, pray for us, mm-hmm. and to pray big prayers. Bishop, do you have an encouragement to people as they are asking for the intercession of Fulton Sheen?
1: I think when you pray through the intercession of Fulton Sheen, I would hope that you pray that you are inspired by his witness, first and foremost, that you develop that deep understanding of how much God loves you, and why it is so important as people of prayer to spend time with Jesus, to allow Jesus to come into our lives. You know, we're blessed with the Eucharistic presence of our Lord, His body, blood, soul, and divinity. And when we take time to simply be present, as Sheen would say, we become like the one we look upon. I would hope that this is a moment where we're reminded of how much Jesus wants to be a part of our life and how much we need to do something for that, which means we have to give time to Jesus to deepen that friendship. Because once you encounter, you'll be transformed. And once you're transformed, you'll be sent on mission.
0: Sent on mission, and I think Sheen is still doing some good work from heaven.
1: Absolutely.
0: The workaholic, by his own admission.
1: Yes.
0: Now, a lot of work is happening still for this cause.
1: Yes.
0: And as a son of Peoria, we want people to come home to Peoria. So, Bishop, share with everyone what is coming in the Diocese of Peoria.
1: Sure. So, we understand that we have a great responsibility to share Sheen with the world. And that's why we are here in St. Louis for the Beatification Mass, but we've surrounded all of these events with events back in Peoria, and not just over the next couple days as we celebrate Masses of Thanksgiving or inaugurate the Sheen Awards. We invite everyone to come to Peoria. Come to Peoria and see where Fulton Sheen lived, where he was formed, where he became a priest, and now where his mortal remains are. And so you can come and visit and pray at the tomb that is in our cathedral. And we certainly encourage folks to do that. Currently, we have a very small museum that is in our pastoral center. And literally, it's filled with treasures. Treasures that we have received from Fulton Sheen. Things like the couch that was in his office. In fact, when they gave us the couch and we were talking about it, his great niece said, well, that's where he used to take a nap. And I'm sitting there going, I'm sitting on the couch where Fulton Sheen used to take a nap. So we have many wonderful items and artifacts that are about Fulton Sheen's life, but we also know that as we prepare and are ready to welcome people in the future to come to pray at the soon-to-be-blessed's tomb and visit Peoria, we want to do so much more. And like Sheen, who used the latest, greatest technology of his day in order to proclaim the gospel, we are looking to use the latest and greatest technology of our day to tell the story of Fulton Sheen, because if you encounter Fulton Sheen, you're going to encounter Jesus Christ the Lord. So we have been working and dreaming of what we call the Sheen Experience. And the Sheen Experience is still a few years away, but we now have a design of how we're actually going to tell his life in 12 acts so that people will be able to come and encounter and walk with him throughout the important moments of his life and see the work that he did. And we're doing this in the building that he went to high school, Spalding Institute. Spalding High School is where Fulton Sheen graduated as the valedictorian of his class. So we're transforming a building that's over 100 years old into this new museum and experience. And part of the experience will be able to see Fulton Sheen come back to life in a hologram. You'll be able to come and interact with this technology today where you can possibly even ask the question of Fulton Sheen, why is life worth living? And using only his words and the words of what he wrote or what he said on radio or TV or preached, Fulton Sheen will give you the answer to that question. So we're so excited to be able to begin the work of transforming this historic building, this living relic, into a place of encounter. Encountering Sheen and encountering not only him, but especially the Lord through him. It is going to be remarkable. I can tell you we have been very diligent and we have great partners who have been helping us to come up with this whole plan and vision of what will be coming to Peoria in just a few years. We are happy to welcome you now, but I also know that once you come and visit us once, you're going to want to come back. We want to come back and again pray with Fulton Sheen and also encounter him in so many different ways, especially in the Sheen Experience that's about to come into the diocese. I think we might have something to show about that, right?
5: How are we going to get up? Maybe God is stirring us, bringing us to the brink of danger in order that we might begin to examine ourselves. Let's begin now to use the word up. Up from all of this filth. Up from this violence. Up from this indifference of courts. Up, up to God.
6: Fulton Sheen was the greatest preacher in English in the 20th century.
7: He used every piece of media possible to reach people.
8: He really understood the human heart.
2: physically seeing these things will make him come to life in an entirely new way.
5: We have to appeal to the light that is outside of us, namely the light of God.
7: Sheen still has something to say to us.
8: People are actually going to feel like Sheen is here with us.
9: An experience like this will change people forever.
5: It is important for you to have the right kind of ideal and the right kind of hero, because we tend to imitate them.
0: This is for everyone who knows him and loves him, and for those who've yet to discover him.
9: The Sheen experience is going to be unlike anything that people have ever seen before.
5: The love, the more human dignity is lifted up.
10: Leave the impossible and you can do the incredible.
3: Well, we are back. You are listening to Covenant Network's coverage of the beatification of Archbishop Fulton J. Sheen. We just concluded a wonderful fireside chat with Bishop Tilka and Monsignor Jason Gray, the executive director of the Sheen Foundation, about Archbishop Sheen's life, about what's coming ahead following today. And again, on this historic day, as we've gathered here, assembled in the dome at the America Center, where Father Zach Edgar and I are currently overlooking the stage, as Matt Maher begins to play and grace us with music this afternoon. We're 2 hours away, by the way, Father, from when we'll be able to call him Blessed Fulton Sheen, but not yet. Not yet.
11: Did we get all of our fun station IDs and all that, I assume? Yeah.
3: We did. We played station IDs so that we could enjoy moment.
11: I was enraptured in the fireside chat. I missed that.
3: That's why Bob and I are here, Father. We got it all taken care of. Well, what's sticking out to you today as we celebrate this wonderful occasion?
11: One of the things that I'm looking forward to the most is, you know, I think with fondness of all the times I've gone to the March for Life in Washington, D.C., and I think of that first visit ever as a teenager to the Basilica to see the 25-minute long procession that I think took at least two or three entrance hymns to get people into the Basilica, of so many seminarians, so many priests, so many bishops. And, of course, we'll have ample room to see all of that play out today, which is such a great gift to the Church Universal. And what I can't help but think of as it regards, you know, like I was talking with Patty earlier, you know, Archbishop Sheen's presence on television and presence on radio, the backstory to that, the preparation for that, his formation as a young man in Peoria and at high school, in the college seminary he went to in Bourbonnais outside of Chicago, in the seminary formation he received in the Twin Cities and at Catholic University in Washington, D.C., and at Louvain and in Paris and at the Ange in Rome and all these places. I can't help but think of, you know, he would be the last person on earth to take credit for all these things. And so many people were a part of his formation for so long, from the time he was what we would call a freshman in high school. I can't help but think of all those people and priests and religious whose names are unknown to us who helped form Fulton Sheen, not only, of course, his family at home, but all the people that radically influenced him when he was away from home for all those many, many years of his initial and then higher education. And what a gift to think about all those probably hundreds of people that impacted his life and made him who he ended up being by the time he was on radio, by the time he was on television and impacting, you know, tens of millions of people through those media, and being a pioneer for what we ourselves are doing right now,
3: right,
11: carrying the torch. So I just am profoundly grateful. When you have a present moment, I think it's very important not to lose sight of all the things in the past that brought us to this place and this time, and again, all those people that are known only to God who helped form him along the way.
3: You know, I recently had an interview with Michael Aquilina, author, publisher, wonderful man, about the church fathers today. Mm-hmm. And he's not talking about church fathers today. He's still talking about the early church fathers that we have handed down their writings throughout the centuries in the life of the church, and how in their writings, you know, and let's go back to this. Today's preservation of Fulton Sheen's video talks and whatnot, we're talking about copying VHS or some other tape
11: or reels
3: to a digital media. The early church fathers, we're talking about spoken word written down onto scrolls, hand-scribed, and then the scrolls would fade and decompose, and so they had to be written again.
11: Rewritten.
3: Again, yeah. And again and again. And so this has all been handed down. And one of the notes at the end of the book said, you know, that their witness, their message is that of a teacher, and a teacher never will know the effect they will have on the world because of what students then do with the knowledge that's been imparted and how they carry that out. And I can't help but think of that example as we talk about Fulton Sheen. You know, we have this ability to watch his clips, but how many students did he teach at the Catholic University of America? How many students did he encounter at Louvain who are now out in ministry or have trained those who are now out in ministry, and how far that ripple effect will go? Patty, I think of your son, Father John Schneier, and
0: sure.
3: You know, how much has the writing of Fulton Sheen impacted his priesthood that now impacts his flock at his parish?
0: That whole generation. That's what's so beautiful when you have a teacher that impacts others. I once heard it said, if you want to change the culture, you have to change the teachers, because the teachers, the ripple effect of teaching is so huge.
11: Amen to that.
0: That's why, of course, it's beautiful to see authentically Catholic colleges and universities that are thriving in our country, those pockets of Catholicism where it's truly flourishing. Those teachers are imparting that to students, and students then go out and become lay witnesses and missionaries in their own right. It's a beautiful thing to see, and Archbishop Fulton Sheen was definitely a teacher. So here's to all the teachers that are out there. You impact more than you realize, and you may never, ever, ever see that ripple effect, but it goes out into the world for good or for evil, of course. But the power of yes, the power of being a teacher that is on fire with the love of Christ. I always say when I'm giving talks, I give a lot of talks to faculty, actually, to Catholic school faculties and dioceses. And I always say, you know what, right now I want to just talk to you as an individual, because as an individual, if you are on fire for Jesus, as an individual, if you pray, if you love the Lord, if you love the church, if you follow the teachings, that's going to naturally come out in your classroom in whatever way appropriate it is with whatever age student you are teaching. So it starts with the person, of course, but that teaching vocation is so crucial. And beautiful at the same time, because, yes, the ripple is huge.
3: In a few weeks, I'm going to have the opportunity to give a retreat to a group of principals that will be gathering. And the theme that they've given me is the sharing the radiant light of Christ, joyfully receiving and sharing the radiant light of Christ. And I think of Father Lumen Gentium, paragraph 1, Christ is the light of all nations. I mean, full stop right there. I think at the core, the message of Archbishop Sheen, the bishop of the teachers of today of the church, is that Christ is everything. And apart from him, there literally is nothing. And so, you know, as I've shared with fellow parishioners, if we want to have a good parish, if we want to have beautiful liturgy, if we want to have fun activities, if we want to have delicious fish fries, don't give me restaurateurs to run the fish fries. Don't give me professional event planners to run our social events. Give me holy people that love our Lord. And that will be what animates our parish. We might have the worst fish fry if we do that. We might not have the best celebration. That's all possible, but we'll have a community so on fire and in love with our Lord that we'll look past the trappings of this world and see Jesus, and our lives will be transformed.
11: And that's the thing that has to be handed down, you know, and that phrase again, you know, the phrase Lumen Gentium does not originate with the Second Vatican Council. That comes directly from the very ancient preface for the Feast of the Epiphany, the Feast of Light, that the Lord wants to enlighten our minds and our hearts and have us be drawn into him higher and higher and higher until we see that eternal light in heaven face to face. And so we are called now by our baptism to be a light to all nations, to be the witnesses that we're called to be within our families, within our workplaces, within our parishes. And then just like at the Easter Vigil, I mean, that's the whole symbolism of taking the fire from the Easter candle and each person having their own candle lit subsequently, is that it's supposed to grow, but it's never divided. We don't lose anything by the next person taking the flame. It just keeps growing and growing and growing.
0: Which is like love itself.
11: Yeah, exactly. So it's unconditional love that flows from the cross. And the love that we receive, body, blood, soul, and divinity in the Eucharist, is something that can't be divided. It's always perfect. It's always 100%. And that is what compels all of us, Fulton Sheen and all the rest of us, to do what we're doing in our different walks of life with the gifts of our baptism, the gifts of our ordination in some cases. And that's what we have to do. That's what we have to do, is continue to let that flame grow and pass it on and hand it down, like the church fathers, like all this audio and video of Fulton Sheen. And we want to celebrate all the people who have been a part of sharing that now with a whole new generation.
3: Let's give our listeners a little taste of Matt Maher here.
12: I was just going to say, it's a great concert.
3: Your grace is enough.

0: parish where I worked, and before I got there, they revised the wedding guidelines. And one of the guidelines was talking about photography and videography. And Father had a very important note in that section. It is important not to disrupt the present moment of prayer in an effort to preserve it for the future.
1: Mm-hmm.
0: Now, certainly this is a day, Father, as you mentioned earlier, we will want to store up consolations. You and Monsignor Morris were talking about that earlier in our broadcast, and that is true. And we are taking lots of pictures down here today. There's no secret about that. We are going to want to remember this day. We are going to want to enjoy this day. But at a certain point, it's important for us just to stop and soak in the experience of this day. And what a great reminder that is that we receive from that priest and from so many others that in the midst of everything that's happening today, we should just take moments to stop and say, Lord, I just want to sit here and experience this with you. Speak to my heart through what's happening in this dome.
2: I know that'll be a challenge for me because I am one who takes pictures. I'm the one who does the scrapbooking and the, you know, the Shutterfly books for my family and everything. I think of, oh, this could be a page in my book. It could be a page in my book. Mm. At a certain point today, like you just said, Adam, I just want to just be in the moment and no more pictures, no more recording, no more anything. And I hope that when the broadcast, that's why, you know, we have EWTN and all of them will be here and we'll have our own live feed, but everybody can just take a moment to truly enter into the prayer and the mass and the beauty of the unity that is here. I think one of my favorite aspects about coming to any of the big events that I want to say that we've had in the church, whether it's a Sikh conference or the Eucharistic conference or when Pope John Paul II was here, you know, all of those I've been privileged to attend, but it's the unity that I think fills my heart with so much joy to know that our Lord is here with us and we are one in Him.
3: I think when we look at these moments where we want to just soak it all in and again carry it forward as positive consolation for the future, it doesn't even have to be something we have tangible memory of. If you need a jumping off point for prayer, we should all, again, most of us don't remember our own baptismal day. Some do who are converts, but just to simply pray to the Lord about the gift that He gave us of new life when we were infants or whenever it happened, or even it's got to be surreal for James Fulton today to hear all these stories about, you know, the miracle that happened when he was born because of Fulton Sheen's intercession, because obviously he doesn't remember any of those beginning stages of life. So to hear it from almost like an out-of-body experience has to be something totally incredible for him. But for us today, just to contemplate the gift of our own baptism, or to, I was very moved. I know it's not the same church, but I was able to stop once near the anniversary, my 10th anniversary of priesthood, when Cardinal Burke was kind enough to come to Vandalia. We purposely stopped in El Paso. He knew the pastor there at the time, and we got to see the font where Archbishop Sheen was baptized. And it's not the same church, but they still have the same font at St. Mary's in El Paso. And then we were able to go visit the tomb at the cathedral. We kind of snuck in during a wedding on a Saturday night in Peoria, Cardinal and I and his priest secretary on our way south. And I'll never forget those little moments, but like in this small town, though El Paso was probably 1,400 people at the turn of the last century. It's no bigger than 3,000 people today. But anywhere, all of us, wherever it begins for us at the baptismal font, that is an inexhaustible resource of consolation and, you know, a place to start in our own prayer, no matter how stuck or distracted we might feel, just to go back to that gratitude first given to us by our new life in Christ, and to hope, again, to use those gifts well and to be the best instrument that we could possibly be.
0: Yeah. You know, Father, I was about to remark that the dome is starting to fill up. We're seeing more and more bodies in the seats. And then I looked down at the stage where Matt Maher, Sarah Kroger, and Matthew Moss are performing. And there is a whole crowd assembled down there.
2: It's beautiful.
0: I was thinking to myself, I wonder where the priests are going to sit. Well, this section has people in it. That section has people. Oh, that's a crowd. Oh, they're gathered for Matt Maher. But yeah, celebrate the day today. You know, we talk about prayer, but we don't want to talk about prayer at the exclusion of celebration. We are able to do both. All right, Father, I know you came prepared today. What else should we talk about for our listeners?
3: I think one of the fascinating parts of, like, how we got here you know, in the practical sense of

0: all the work that goes into assembling what's called the pozzizio. You know, so there's two different pozzizios. One is the one that Monsignor Gray talked about so beautifully. And, of course, actually, before we do that, I want to say a couple of things about the people who have been involved in this process who are not here with us today. I'm trying not to be too emotional about this, but, you know, I've been blessed to know lots of priests and bishops through the years, usually through Cardinal Burke. He's, you know, so kind to all the people that he knows, no matter what station in life they hold. But I remember with such fondness Bishop Jahnke, who's physically not able to be here with us today. We'll hear a message from him in a little bit. But Bishop Jahnke starting this cause, and then Monsignor Deptula, who's medically retired in the Diocese of Peoria, and then Monsignor Sozman, who very sadly passed away from the side effects of COVID at the age of 57 on Sheen's own death day in 2020. So some 41 years after Archbishop Sheen died in 1979, Monsignor Sozman went home to God all too soon at the age of 57 in 2020 on December 9th. And now that Monsignor Gray is carrying the torch, you know, these three, Bishop Jahnke and Monsignor Deptula, who are living, and Monsignor Sozman, who's not with us, we owe a debt of gratitude to all the people who worked for them and underneath them to help compile all of the many, many, many things that ended up being presented to the Congregation for the Causes of Saints. Cardinal Burke sat on, there are two English-speaking groups in the Vatican. There's so many saints from English-speaking countries, there has to be two groups. So, for instance, in my diocese, Father Tolton's cause for canonization, Cardinal Burke's not even on that English-speaking group. There are so many being investigated. But just the process of what it takes to get all of this approved and then have him to be declared venerable. So for most people, there's not a lot of extant writings. You know, when you're investigating the cause of like an Emil Capon in the Diocese of Wichita, you know, there's not a lot of things that are left that he said or that he preached about. But of course, with Archbishop Sheen, we have these two giant, what I used to call Sears catalogs. Kids don't know what that is anymore. But these two giant leather-bound volumes of all the things that he said, all the things that he wrote, that Bishop Jahnke gave to Pope Benedict. And then when that finally all came through in 2012, it was such a gift to be able to see all of that in real life being presented as a gift from Bishop Jahnke to Cardinal Burke. So in the pozzizio, what is in there? It's got the section that details, that proves the heroic virtue. Like Monsignor Gray talked about, the testimony of many witnesses of concrete examples throughout the timeline of his life. There's a summary, which are sworn testimonies from the diocesan tribunal, which happened from 2002 to 2008. That was under Monsignor Sozman's care, God rest him, which is thousands of pages of sworn testimony that ends up being the summary statements of all those things. The documented biography that goes into the pozzizio, the study of all his writings, so all 66 books, all the TV transcripts, the radio transcripts for 20-plus years, his articles, all these things that had to be examined separately by two different commissions, a theological commission, which certifies with the Nihil Obstat, that says there's nothing in these writings that is against the faith and morals of the Church, that it's all sound doctrine, and then the historical commission to verify, yes, this is all stuff that he did, that he said, this is the order it happened in, we can prove this, it's not just conjecture. And all of that was approved at the end of June in 2012, and that's when he was declared venerable. Now, there is a second pozzizio called the Pozzizio Super Miro, which is for the miracle itself. So there's the pozzizio of his life, and then there's the pozzizio for the miracle. And so that pozzizio, the second Pozzizio Super Miro, is the one that was approved by Pope Francis in 2019 in July. And, you know, when we think about all the things, I can't even put into words how many hours all these things took.
1: I cannot fathom the time to review all of the things he wrote, the recordings. Unbelievable.
2: In our day and age,
1: because a public figure, I mean, everything is recorded.
2: Right. As someone I know said, if you want to become a canonized saint, don't write books.
0: Yeah, right.
2: Don't go into media.
0: Yeah.
2: don't be on television. It'll be too expensive to go through all of your written words and your spoken words.
0: And I've seen, I didn't see this process unfold, obviously, but my friends in Wichita, you know, it was the seminarians of Wichita and who were helping put together Father Capon's cause that Bishop Kemi sent to Rome, and just all the hours that went into that. It's just unbelievable what's going on behind the scenes, because somebody has to care enough to carry the torch, because a lot of people, when you look at causes, you know, and you want to try to get somebody beyond servant of God, you know, some cases languish because there's nobody to carry the torch, because it is an inordinate and heroic amount of work.
1: Sure.
0: And certainly bigger than just one person, although sometimes it is just one person carrying the torch for these things. But so for everybody that's done the background work in Peoria, whose names are known or not known, whether they're still with us or they're gone home to God, we want to pray for them in a profound way today, again, like especially Monsignor Richard Sozman, who died in 2020 of COVID.
1: And say a huge thank you.
0: Yes.
1: Just a big thank you.
0: Yeah. So it's such a gift to know, again, that they mentioned there's six miracles in the queue, perhaps, that are already potentially attributed to Archbishop Sheen. But again, just as Royce so beautifully said, I worked on a different project with him not too long ago as well, just how we must continue to ask for Fulton Sheen's intercession, and for what we're doing here on the radio, if we're wanting to change hearts, if we're wanting to convict people, if we're wanting to bring the gospel of Jesus Christ to a whole other generation, then we've got to continue to speak and not sit back and watch.
2: You know, one of the beautiful things, and there's so many, I keep using that word beautiful today, and how could you not? It truly is a beautiful day. But one of the beautiful aspects of our faith is how we find the saints and the blessed and the causes that speak to us. As our listeners may know, I certainly have my own particular prayer intercessions and my own requests for my health. And that God would use my particular situation to bring his kingdom to the world, to glorify himself. But someone said, oh, Adam, are you going to go down to the dome and ask through Fulton Sheen's intercession for a miraculous cure? And I thought about it, and I was having a conversation with a good friend of mine who used to be my theology teacher, and we talk about the long impact of teachers. And he said, you know, Adam, I don't think it's for just happenstance or chance that you were drawn to the cause of Servant of God Michel Dupont. There's something about that resonates with you. You should stay there. If she truly is in heaven, as we hope and trust, then she's interceding for you. And go to the saints who speak to you. And I love that we're all focused on Fulton Sheen today, but like I think of St. Philip Neri, one of my favorites. I think of the cause of Michel Dupont. I think of my patron saints of my parish, St. Lucy, Our Lady of Sorrows, St. Joan of Arc, and St. Mary Magdalene. Patty, I know you have a great love for the saints. We've talked about that many times on the Daily Dose of Encouragement.
1: Absolutely.
2: That we all have those saints we can go to, and we should.
0: One of the great times, you know, that we find ourselves in right now, we're about to celebrate the Feast of the Archangels and the Guardian Angels, and if we ever need a reminder that there's all kinds of spiritual stuff going on around us that probably, thank God, we can't see, for better and worse, but there's so much providence to be appreciated, you know, all around us, and to have that beautiful act of thanksgiving, that prayer to your guardian angel, to ask for protection every day, every night, to rely. I know we pray the St. Michael prayer after Mass in the Diocese of Springfield. A lot of places have brought that back, to invoke the archangels in spiritual protection over us. And as Father said this morning from Detroit, you know, his book about the demonic and Fulton Sheen, we're fighting a spiritual battle. There's lots of things out there that are assailing people, but we know who wins. And it's not this equal fight. We know the Lord is going to triumph, but we have to, each of us, make the decision to let him triumph in and over and just cooperate. And however, whatever it is we need to surrender to, you know, we need all the different reminders and convictions that are out there to let go and let God, as they say. And what better way to do that than through the witness of the Scriptures and the witness of the Church and the sacraments, to allow us to be transformed and raised up to places we could never, ever raise ourselves. So
1: I will say, I do think the saints give us so much encouragement, because when you dive into the saints and you realize, for example, that a saint can come from El Paso, Illinois, right?
0: Exactly.
1: A saint can
0: yes.
1: come from North Dakota, a servant of God, you know, Michelle Dupont, and her cause is open, or Wichita, or St. Louis, or wherever. Anybody, anytime, time, place, the Lord continues to call people to heroic virtue, heroic holiness. And the saints just tell us, you can do this too.
2: Right. I think of one of the parishes I worked at. We did a study group with now Bishop Barron, then Father Barron's Catholicism series. We watched the videos as a class. We had the discussions as a group. And we were talking about the saints. We were in that particular episode, and we had a Catholic convert who said, wait a minute, I can become a saint too? Like, they might say Saint Don? And I said, yes, you could become Saint Don. And he goes, oh, wow. And Father happened to be there that night. And he said, Father, if I became a saint, could there be a statue of me here at our parish church? And Father said, if you become a saint and I'm still the pastor here, there will be a statue of you here at this
0: That's
2: parish
0: awesome.
2: Church. But he was just so enamored by that. Oh, wait, so this is for me too. And then that great lesson that we've been talking about, that not only is it for you too, it is possible. And it's always a joy for me to go back to my old youth group days in high school, but sometimes a little cliche, the lyrics we sang in the songs. And I think of the one, the saints are just the sinners who fell down and got up.
1: Yep.
2: Or as one of my favorite blessed says, Nuke Chapey, now I begin. Every time you stumble, every time you fall, Nuke Chapey, we get up, we go to confession, and we begin.
0: Now we begin. Yes.
2: Yeah.
0: Now we begin.
2: And Father, I wonder today, you know, we haven't talked about this much, but not only are folks gathered in the expo hall where we began our day, not only are they now assembling in the dome, but beginning at 9 a.m. and going through the next about 15 minutes here, there have been priests hearing confessions all day, a time of adoration. And what a great message that is for us as we strive to become saints.
0: I think that's, you know, that's one of the beautiful things about gatherings like this and SEEK and all the other big conferences that are held throughout the year at the Eucharistic Congress. Anytime confessions are heard, anytime the Blessed Sacrament is exposed, we have this beautiful gift
2: yes.
0: that the Lord wants to share with all of us. And again, what I am most moved by and why I usually tailor penances this direction is I try to tell people who've been away a long time that they make my day.
2: Right.
0: You know, but somebody prayed that they probably don't even know. You know, could be half a world away. Somebody prayed for them to say yes to going back to confession.
2: Well, I think of a great lesson I learned, and I don't know who taught this to me, but you know who doesn't want you to go to confession? The devil. You know who rejoices when you give into that pride or that shame or that guilt and you hold something back? The devil. You know, if you really want to throat punch the devil, go into confession, bless me, Father, for I have sinned, and have no guilt and no shame about what you're confessing, because the only thing required of you is to be sorry of it. Father's not going to look at you and say, oh, you're a terrible person or whatnot. He's going to offer you the merciful forgiveness and absolution of Jesus Christ through the ministry of the church. The only person that hates that is the devil. And
0: exactly.
2: You know, that mindset, sometimes I need to be reminded of it because I'm human and I can latch on to that shame and I can latch on to that guilt and be like, oh, I don't want to confess this. I feel like I confess this all of the time, and you'd think I'd get better by now. And when I look back, I can see actually I have gotten better with the vices I used to struggle with in my youth. But, you know, it's never on the schedule that I would desire. But that's okay. Just go and confess it.
0: But the concrete reminder has to be whatever it is that we confess, it's not from you. It's not from God. We know where these things are from, and it's never been our identity, never will be identity, and we just have to live in the truth that all these things are, you know, deceptions that Satan wants us to internalize and say, oh, you are X because you did this or whatever. Like, no, this is a mistake. This is a choice that I made with an act of the will. I regret it. I want the Lord to purge it away as if it never happened, and then I tell people who are really struggling with forgiving themselves for whatever it may be, especially if it's long past, you know, sometimes maybe it's kind of a badge of honor. If you're doing good enough in the spiritual life right now that all Satan has to work with is to pick on your memories of what doesn't even exist anymore and try to suck you back in that way, maybe rather than freaking out about that, to ask for the grace to forgive yourself, to surrender that to the Lord, and then just to realize that, look, Like, if this is the only thing Satan has to try to get under my skin is this memory of something that doesn't exist anymore, objectively speaking, through absolution, then maybe I'm doing a lot better than I thought.
1: I like the analogy that Chris Stefanik always uses. He takes a rock and just throws it as far as he can out into the ocean. And he says, okay, if God has put it in the ocean, why are you still trying to go in the ocean to find it?
0: Exactly.
1: Right? Why would you want to hold on to that? He's already thrown it in the ocean. It's gone. So that's the beauty. I think of that image a lot of when I go to confession, my sins are forgiven. They're in the ocean. I don't have to go back and be defined by them. I don't have to go back and even look at them again. They're gone.
2: We are going to get ready to go back into our feed from the dome, where I believe we're about to hear from Cardinal Timothy Dolan, St. Louis native, now Archbishop Emeritus of New York City, where Fulton Sheen lived and preached for many years. You're listening to Covenant Network's live coverage of the beatification of Venerable Servant of God Archbishop Sheen, who in just an hour and 14 minutes we will soon be able to call Blessed Fulton Sheen.
3: Inspired me on many occasions, both personally and professionally, the singular churchman in America, and certainly not just because he was once my boss, I can say very affectionately, a priest's priest. Please welcome to the stage the Archbishop Emeritus of New York, His Eminence Timothy Cardinal Dolan.
4: My, oh my, look at this. At St. Patrick's Cathedral, we call this a two-collection crowd, all right? Let's start. The mystery of faith. The mystery of faith. We proclaim your death, O Lord, and profess your resurrection until you come again. The mystery of faith. When we eat this bread and drink this cup, we proclaim your death, O Lord, until you come again. The mystery of faith. Save us, Savior of the world, for by your cross and resurrection, you have set us free. You recognize those three acclamations, do you not? Those are the chants we proclaim at every Mass after the consecration, remember? Is it ever good to be home, everybody? Congratulations, my home Archdiocese of St. Louis, for hosting this heavenly event. Congratulations, Diocese of Peoria. For giving us our new Beatus. Thank you, America the Beautiful, for embracing this great priest and bishop. Thank you, Church Universal, for making official what we've all known for a long time. And thank you, dear Jesus. Thank you, dear Jesus, for calling Fulton John Sheen to serve you and your church. And thank you, dear Jesus, for being the center of his life in the most holy Eucharist. You hear that?
5: Amen.
4: The center of his life in the most holy Eucharist. See, it's our new blessed's passionate devotion to Jesus, really and truly present in the most blessed sacrament, that is my homework for a couple moments of antipasto before the main course of the Holy Sacrifice of the Mass in about an hour. And that's why, see, That's why I began with those three acclamations that we proclaim after the consecration at every single Mass. Now, Blessed Fulton John Sheen confessed that one of the reasons he was so jealous of the Irish is because while we here in America have those three acclamations at Mass, Ireland has a fourth. And you know what that fourth acclamation is? Five words. My Lord and my God. Did you hear those five words? My Lord and my God. Those were the five words that Blessed Fulton used every time he would kneel before the altar or the tabernacle. Those were the five words he whispered as he elevated the sacred host and the most precious blood at every single Mass. Those were the five words he repeated upon receiving our Lord in Holy Communion. See? He didn't make those five words up, right? Those, of course, were the five words that the doubting Thomas shouted out when he fell to his knees before his Lord and his God, Jesus, who appeared to his apostles that Sunday after Easter. Remember? My Lord and my God. Blessed Fulton John Sheen often would remark that those five words are at the heart of our Catholic faith, and that we very much need to profess them frequently. Why? To exercise our faith muscle. To exercise our faith muscle. See, he would observe that our faith muscle can get soft and flabby. Boy, it sure had for doubting Thomas, right? He questioned the Lord's resurrection, claiming that he, so sophisticated and smart, would only believe when he had cold proof, evidence, hard facts. No trusting belief for doubting Thomas. And Fulton John Sheen would preach that this craving for cold, clean, clinical proof was still a major temptation for a skeptical world and for each of us. He would write that we face that same temptation every time we approach the Most Holy Eucharist. The real presence of our risen Lord in that mere bread and wine, folks, cannot be verified under a microscope or in a lab. It can only be grasped by a trusting, humble, childlike faith, leading us to exclaim what? My Lord and my God. So, fair enough. It's good this afternoon that we would be extolling the abundant, luminous accomplishments of Blessed Fulton J. Sheen. That's good. Oh, his preaching, his teaching, his writing, his radio, his TV, his books, his converts, his promotion of the missions. Hallelujah. Hallelujah. Let's talk about all of those and praise God for them. But, and here's my point, everybody, let us most celebrate the source, the spring from which all of that flowed. And that is simply his profound faith in the real presence of the Lord at Mass, in Holy Communion, in the tabernacle, in the monstrance, all my life, he would repeat, all my life is centered around a piece of unleavened white bread the size of a quarter. The most blessed sacrament, Holy Communion. How often he would preach and write that at the core of our beloved faith is the incarnation that God the Son, the second person in the most blessed Trinity, the eternal Word, took flesh and blood, took a human nature, and became one of us through the incarnation. The Word was made flesh and dwelt among us. Yet, Fulton Sheen would go on, the incarnation still happens in many ways. And the incarnation is dramatically continuous in the most holy Eucharist as God the Son, the second person of the most blessed Trinity, the eternal Word, still takes flesh and blood, still takes a human nature in the Holy Eucharist. Thus would he offer Mass every day. Thus would he never, ever miss a daily holy hour of prayer before the incarnate Lord present in the most blessed sacrament. Thus would he not prepare his talks or his writings or his sermons anywhere outside the view of the tabernacle. Now, I've been asked to make an invitation at this Mass. You ready to get an invitation? And I hope you RSVP. My invitation is to make this beatification an opportunity to exercise our faith muscle. You know, at Holy Infant Grade School in Baldwin, Missouri, I was taught by the Sisters of Mercy from Drogheda, Ireland, whom I gratefully recall on this feast day of Our Lady of Mercy. I was taught to whisper five words, my Lord and my God, every time I passed the tabernacle, every time I looked upon him in the monstrance, every time I beheld the host and chalice elevated after the consecration at Mass, every time I received him in Holy Communion, my Lord and my God. What do you say, folks, that we would accept the invitation to make that practice our own? As we would make that act of faith and exercise that faith muscle, my Lord and my God. All right, enough. Fulton Sheen would often tell us priests, fellas, the key to a good sermon is to catch a catchy beginning, a memorable ending, and keep the two as close as possible, all right? So I'm going to conclude with Fulton Sheen's conviction that he so often repeated. And I ask you to listen to it carefully because I think it says it all. Here we go. The mark of a genuine Catholic is to sense the divine in a baby held in the arms of his blessed mother at Bethlehem, in the broken body of a suffering man on the cross, in beads told in prayer through arthritic fingers, in the voice of an elderly man in Rome, and in bread and wine at every Mass. My Lord and my God. Viva! Blessed Fulton Sheen.
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6: Well, we are back. You are listening to Covenant Network Catholic Radio's coverage of Beatification Day live from the Dome at America Center in downtown St. Louis, where we have welcomed the Diocese of Peoria down Interstate 55 to this dome. I don't know where we would have put all of these people in Peoria, Father, and we're so grateful that they chose to come to our city to be with us today. At this point, Katie McGrady is inviting all those present to make their way to their seats. We are less than an hour away from the start of the Mass, about 28 minutes away from the start of the procession that will begin the Mass as well. It's really starting to transform in here. I can see across the dome to entrance A as more and more people are coming in. They're making their way to their seats, and probably one of the things that gives me great joy, the religious orders that are making their way in. It's truly a wonderful, wonderful, wonderful thing to see them coming in.
1: There are so many. It's awesome. And they're also filled with joy. It's such a great reunion to see so many priests and religious running into each other, seeing friends, hugs, pictures, photos. This morning has been quite the reunion, I'll say, of just everybody arriving and in their excitement and joy, seeing, you know, old friends, new friends. I've run into people that I haven't seen in a long time, and it really was a joy to see them. And part of the joy of being here today.
6: I met a priest today who I've had on my radio show. I don't know how many times, I've lost count. I've interviewed him at least 24 times over the course of the last several years. We play his homilies regularly, but I've never met the man until today, and he came by our booth, and I got to meet him. Praise God for that. I've seen friends from across the country, and as the poet once said, the Catholic Church, here comes everybody, and truly they are making their way into the dome.
0: It's really beautiful to have the opportunity to host this here in St. Louis. Again, as you said, there's not a facility near big enough in Peoria for this, but to have Cardinal Dolan be able to encourage us in this golden jubilee of his being ordained here in 1976, we're grateful to hear his witness.
6: We're now about to hear a video message from former Bishop of Peoria, Bishop Emeritus Daniel Jenkins.
7: Dear friends in the Diocese of Peoria, all of you gathered here in St. Louis for the beatification of Archbishop Sheen, and all those joining us from throughout the world. I am speaking to you today from the heart of the Holy Cross family and the University of Notre Dame, gathered together in prayer. For the Diocese of Peoria, this is certainly a very special day. Archbishop Fulton Sheen has been one of the most beloved figures in the Catholic Church since his death in 1979. I have personally been deeply inspired by Bishop Sheen. He had extraordinary gifts, But he used these gifts for only one purpose, to remind us that our loving God made us to love him and our neighbor in return. It was my privilege as Bishop of Peoria to respond to the widespread call of the faithful to open Sheen's cause for beatification. I was very happy to hold up Archbishop Sheen as a positive example of the Catholic Church at its very best. He was a man who could inspire people in his own lifetime, and he continued to inspire even the people of today. With the help of Monsignor Sozman and so many others, the Diocese of Peoria undertook the official investigation into Sheen's life and virtues. After 6 years of hard work, that investigation was entrusted to the Holy See. When Sheen was declared venerable, I had the privilege of presenting the Positio to Pope Benedict XVI in 2012. I will always remember that meeting because Pope Benedict had his own personal memories of Archbishop Sheen. As a young priest, Joseph Ratzinger had met Sheen during the Second Vatican Council. St. John Paul II also knew and deeply admired him. The story of John Paul II's greeting of Sheen at St. Patrick's Cathedral in 1979 is so well known. Pope Francis recognized Sheen's extraordinary commitment to the poor and the foreign missions, something very close to the Holy Father's heart. I am especially grateful that the Pope recognized the miracle that opened the way to this official beatification. And now Pope Leo XIV has also spoken with great affection for Archbishop Sheen, especially his missionary zeal and his gift for evangelization. I was particularly moved when the Holy Father recalled seeing Sheen on television when he was a young man. For me, however, my connection with Fulton Sheen is much closer to home. He grew up in central Illinois. As a boy, he served Mass at the altar with John Clancaster Spaulding, the first bishop of Peoria. He attended Spaulding Institute, just 2 blocks from the cathedral, where he graduated as valedictorian. It was in Peoria that he discovered his vocation to the priesthood. And on the day of his ordination, he lay prostrate on the same cathedral marble floor. It was also in Peoria that Sheen made his commitment to the Eucharistic Holy Hour that became such an important part of his priestly life. God's providence eventually took him far beyond Peoria, to New York City, to Rome, to radio studios, and the new phenomenon of television. But he always remembered his roots, where his faith and personal holiness were first nurtured. Sheen came from a large family, and many members of that family are here with us today. I have been blessed to know many, including those who live in Peoria and those who have been regular guests and friends of the diocesan family. I am especially grateful for the late Joan Sheen Cunningham, Sheen's niece, whose tireless devotion to her uncle and to his cause never wavered. Joan died in Peoria in 2022 at the age of 95. She cannot be physically present with us today, but I am certain she is here in the spirit and I would like to think she is smiling. Today we give thanks to God for Archbishop Sheen. We give thanks for his priesthood, his love for the Eucharist, his devotion to the foreign missions, his courage, his joy, and especially his passion for bringing people to Jesus Christ. I give thanks for this outstanding priest and bishop who has inspired so many by his faith. May his beatification bring more souls to Christ, and God willing, may he also be canonized soon. God raised Fulton Sheen as his servant. May this good work begun by our Lord inspire future generations to greater holiness. May God bless you and God love you.
3: Bishop Daniel Jenke championed the cause of a son of Peoria because a boy from the Midwest fell in love with Jesus. That's what it's about. Falling in love with Jesus and then telling everybody else about him. Big Catholic events like this were part and parcel of Fulton Sheen's bread and butter. He spoke at Eucharistic congresses. He'd preach in front of Washington, D.C., huge crowds. He'd visit university campuses. He was a man of the stage. And he was a man of the dinner table. People in this room who would share meals with Fulton Sheen. I met a couple earlier who were married by Fulton Sheen. I want to do something as we're coming into the room and you're finding your seat, which is my not so subtle way of saying, please find your seat rather quickly as we're beginning to conclude our day and enter into the Holy Sacrifice of the Mass. You know, Fulton Sheen has been a remarkable example for decades, and people have taken his name, named their children after him, are named for him. If you are a Fulton or have named someone Fulton, can you give a wave or hold that little baby up so we can see the great testament of little Fultons in the church? What a gift. What a gift. I have a feeling a lot of baby boys born in 2026, 2027 might gain the name Fulton. A couple of years ago, I had this remarkable privilege of being at the National Eucharistic Congress in Indianapolis, Indiana. And through a strange series of events, my family ended up at the hotel with the cardinals and the bishops, which is only slightly stressful when you have a 6- and a 3-year-old and sticky hands and many men walking around in important attire. And we got into an elevator one evening to bring my girls back up to the hotel room before my husband and I were sneaking out for dinner. And we get onto the elevator. It's just about to close the doors, just the three of us. And onto the elevator walks the nuncio at the time, Cardinal Christoph Pierre. And my daughters look up at him in his full regalia, somewhat confused. And my youngest, who was strapped into her stroller, looked up at the good cardinal and she said, "Let me tell you about Jesus." And the good cardinal, in his signature French accent, looked down at little Claire and he went, "Ah, you know Jesus." She looked up at him as if he'd grown a second head, as if this was the silliest question a cardinal could ever ask a 3-year-old in a stroller. And she said, "Yeah, I gave my heart to him earlier." It should be noted, at the time, Claire had a Sacred Heart of Jesus and an Immaculate Heart of Mary tattooed to her cheek, courtesy of Dominican sisters in the expo hall. She was so confident in that moment, "I gave my heart to him earlier." And the good cardinal winked in her direction, gave me a thumbs up. It's like a Catholic fast pass to heaven, I hope, that my kid put a cardinal in his place about Jesus. I go back to that moment rather frequently. And as you are making your way to your seat and clearing the floor as we are beginning to get closer and closer to our procession, I go back to this moment in the elevator rather frequently in my own personal prayer. I gave my heart to him earlier. And I would be willing to bet many of us in this room who took the time to come to a beatification, who wanted to be here to celebrate the great Fulton Sheen, we could say, oh, I gave my heart to Jesus. That's why I bought the ticket. That's why I watched Fulton Sheen TV. That's why I named my kid Fulton. I do my holy hour. I only fall asleep at the halfway point, and so did St. Therese, so I think we're fine. I pray my rosary. I make sure I read my scriptures. I listen to the really good Catholic podcasts. I follow the right Catholic influencers. But have you really given your heart to Jesus? And Fulton Sheen was a man who didn't just care about a platform. He didn't just care about the amplification of his voice. He didn't just care about looking straight into a camera and saying, "The Lord loves you." And the hard truths about moments in our world's history that many people were not speaking up about. Fulton Sheen was not a man who said, "I gave my heart to him earlier," in some sort of a cavalier way. Fulton Sheen was a man who gave his heart to Jesus and let Jesus keep it. And that is the mark of sanctity. That is the mark of holiness. In his autobiography, Treasure in Clay, Fulton Sheen admitted he was a bit of a workaholic. And I think a lot of us have come to this event and you've been working the networking, you've been chit-chatting with friends, you've been working your way through the expo, you've been meeting people that you have shared so many stories and moments with over the years. This has been a celebration of church, a historic moment in the church in the United States of America that we Catholics, when summoned together, can fill a football stadium for a man who wore a cape and wrote on a chalkboard. Fulton Sheen wrote in that autobiography, "I sometimes feel that when I come to the good Lord in heaven, I will take a few days rest and then ask him to allow me to come back again to this earth to do some more work." Fulton Sheen is in heaven. There is no doubt of that. We have miraculous proof of that. We have relics to venerate that remind us how close we can be to him and continue to beg his intercession. And as we find our seats and a hush begins to fall over our crowd, as we begin to prepare our hearts, as we begin to welcome this moment of intense prayer unified together, I want to pose to you the idea that heaven right now is not so far away. That heaven right now is something that we can kind of break through the clouds and be closer than we've ever been before. Fulton staring down at all of us and maybe wondering, why are you doing all this? Well, because we love you. And because you told us about God's love for each one of us. I like to imagine heaven for us is an experience of obviously glorifying and praising God, of looking upon God as he is and thanking God that we can be in his presence. But I do every now and then like to imagine that if we make it to heaven, from time to time, an angel comes and gets us, pulls us out of the choir that's celebrating God's eternal goodness and glory and love, that a little angel comes and grabs us and says, "Come with me." And that this little angel brings us to the pearly gates and sets us up there for a moment. And when someone comes in, that angel leans forward and says, "They're here because of you. They're here because of your witness. They're here because of your encouragement. They're here because of how you showed them the love of Jesus." That angel whispers in our ear, "They're here because of you." And I imagine the venerable, soon to be blessed, Fulton J. Sheen gets pulled out of the choirs of glorifying God rather frequently, and that an angel grabs him more often than not, and he has a permanent seat set up to the pearly gates. And he's looking constantly as that angel says, "They're here because of you. They're here because of you. They're here because of you." Because Fulton Sheen was masterful in the way he gave witness. Fulton Sheen was tireless in the way that he proclaimed the truth of Jesus Christ, not for himself, not for his own fame or fortune, but driven by a love of propagating the faith and of encouraging all of us to remember what it is all about. I'm going to put on my old freshman theology teacher hat for a second and ask everybody who is standing in the aisle to please make their way to their seat now, doing so for security purposes so that we can begin to prep the procession. If you are looking for your seat in the lower bowl or the upper bowl, there are ushers to direct you in the pink shirts. But if you are in the aisles, we need you to begin making your way to your seat so that we can begin these final moments of preparation for the holy sacrifice of the Mass. Fulton Sheen would walk onto a stage looking like a Catholic priest, looking like a Catholic bishop, looking like someone who had given his entire life to Jesus. And he would stand on that sound stage and preach to a live studio audience, write on a chalkboard erased by an angel. And he had a signature line. You know it, I know it. I've watched countless hours of Sheen tapes over the past few months. I like to say I've been completely immersed in the Fulton Sheen extended universe. But Fulton Sheen ended every single episode. And I think it'd be pretty profound if we said that all together. You know it. I'm going to test your Fulton Sheen knowledge. As Fulton Sheen would get softer, his voice just a little quieter, because that was the real way to command the crowd, not with a shout, but with a whisper, because then people would think, ooh, there's something happening up there. Fulton Sheen would stare straight to camera. And as he'd look at the camera, knowing he just held the audience's attention, knowing that somebody somewhere had likely had a stirring moment of conversion because Jesus had been made real to them in a new way, Fulton Sheen would look into the camera and say, bye now, and God love you. And so as we take our seats, as we prepare our hearts, as we get ready to watch the world premiere of a brand new documentary about Fulton J. Sheen, I want to say the same thing. Thank you for your attention and for your focus. Thank you for your prayerfulness and for your joy. Thank you for coming together to celebrate an American hero, a man raised to the altars today, a historic moment for all of us. Bye now, and God love you.
8: That camera has one eye out, only one little red light there. It's all right, there are generally two little red lights on top of the camera. That one little red eye is out. Must have been out last night.
9: Fulton Sheen was this remarkable Catholic priest. First and foremost, he would want people to know that he was a priest of Jesus Christ.
10: He was a man of Christ. He was a man of God.
9: He wasn't hiding. He wasn't pretending like the teachings of Christ aren't difficult. They're difficult, but they're necessary.
11: Anybody that can crank out 66 books during their life is an inspiration. Reach 30 million plus people on television and radio, but also make time for the Holy Hour every single day.
12: And the world is worth living in. And the world is worth saving.
13: He offers inspiration. He understood that our faith isn't something we're meant to keep to ourselves.
9: Fulton Sheen still has something to say to us.
14: I think he really tried to reach out to people to love the Lord, and that the Lord loved everyone.
9: Fulton Sheen is just a local boy. He grew up in El Paso, Illinois, and in Peoria, Illinois. And both of those places are what are generally called flyover country.
15: And somewhere along the way, he had a vocation to become a priest. He came to the Catholic University of America to complete his studies for the priesthood.
10: He then taught at Catholic University for 20 years. He was someone that was deeply informed by the church's intellectual tradition. And that's what gave so much depth and power to his public presentations.
9: He was an artist. He was a creative. He brought with him all of the best tools and the toolkit of a creative man in the way that he presented himself and the way that he shared all of his stories to be winsome for the world. It was a craft, a studied craft, and one that obviously was very effective.
12: Love will not kill pain, but love will diminish it. Love in the face of sorrow does not seek isolation. It wants to take on that pain as its own.
13: Sheen understood the power of communication as a way to evangelize.

0: those type of things, that people were actually eager for it. And that's why Sheen was put on the air at 8 o'clock at night.
1: This telecast is not going to be what you think it is.
0: You had Frank Sinatra, Milton Berle, I Love Lucy, and you bring in Bishop Sheen, and he's talking about your faith and your family morals. That was unheard of. They thought it would just totally tank. And instead, it spread from coast to coast like wildfire.
2: When he won his Emmy, he attributed his Emmy to his writers, Matthew, Mark, Luke, and John, the authors of the Gospels.
1: It's always better to have an audience say, "I wished he talked longer," than to have them say, "He had three good chances to quit."
3: Very few of us are called to do what Sheen did, and very few of us have the reach that Sheen had.
4: A figure that had a very powerful influence on me as a boy was watching Fulton J. Sheen. Bishop Sheen's secretary said, "I understand you took his name. Would you like to meet him?" "I would," I said. I was kind of nervous, so I took Emilio with me. I got him a little box of Juicy Fruits, and he dropped the box, and they rolled out all over the floor. And he started screaming. I said, "Oh, no, it's all right." And the bishop and I are down on our hands and knees. "It's all right. We're picking up the Juicy Fruits." He goes, "That's okay. It's been, no. That's my first image of Fulton Sheen. I said, "I think I made a good choice taking this guy's name, you know?"
5: Sheen used technology to change the world. And the way he changed the world was it expanded his reach. He could talk to people all over the world from one spot. I thought that was a sad day when they took him off the air.
6: It's really hard not to kind of get emotional about Sheen's witness when you think about what inspired him to be that way. Sheen got to see all sides of humanity, the rich and famous, the influential in New York, and very much in the same way that Mother Carini got to see it, he also got to see the poor ignored and the poor around the world. And when you read scripture and you understand the gospel according to Matthew and the call within it, you can't ignore the widow and the orphan and those who are cast aside. And he took that call and revolutionized the way that we understand missions. In Vatican II, he stood in witness and told all of the powerful leaders of the church, every cardinal possible, that if we didn't define what it meant to be a missionary and to go out to the peripheries and help those who are suffering, who are we as Christians? His devotion came from an understanding of scripture and the words of Christ and was fueled by his daily communion with Christ. The World Mission Rosary, which he started to make people aware of the needs of those around the world, the different colors, the blue, the yellow, the red, teaching you the different parts of the world that needed our prayer in a very Isaiah-like inspired prayer reality.
3: There's the story of Sheen asking for just one thin dime.
1: "Want to send me a dime for the poor of the world?"
3: And this is something that caught fire, especially with children. And so there were all sorts of Catholic schools and Catholic school children who then made it their mission to want to support, you know, to do what Sheen said, to make a contribution. Now, you didn't have to send the dime. You could collect them and then just send a check. But no, a lot of people actually sent the physical dimes. So there are stories about some of the people working in the missions office having to peel all these dimes that have been taped to various letters. Made for a lot of work for those in the office to do that, but it was a great generous gesture to the missions.
1: You remember about 3 or 4 months ago when you were so generous to send me dimes for my work. I brought out 1 week a number of dimes that were sent to me by Western Union. Well, somebody took a picture of me on the holding the dimes. Now, what is interesting about it is that he sold this picture to friends, and he made $41 on it and sent it to me for my work.
6: The way that Fulton Sheen inspired a love of the Eucharist in my own life is primarily through his example. On the day of his ordination, he made a promise to God that he was going to make a holy hour every day for the rest of his life. And that is a promise he kept for 60 years.
7: I think maybe he'll be best known, if, you know, one day, please God, he's canonized, as the saint of the holy hour. I think along with his intellectual preparation, that was what made him so effective, that he was a man of very disciplined prayer. And maybe that's the greatest lesson that we'll take from Fulton Sheen.
6: Fulton Sheen had an inner life that was unknown to the world. He said, "I'm going

0: to have a holy hour every day. That's what allowed him to do what he did and to change the world and impact people even today. That time in the Eucharist is still fueling the young people that are seeing him in reels on Instagram, that are going down the YouTube rabbit hole as I did to see old takes of him explaining things that are difficult for people to understand today. That prayer is fueling his digital ministry right now.
1: Believe the things that are almost impossible. And if you got faith, they will come true.
2: On paper, anybody would look at Fulton J. Sheen and say, this was an accomplished man. And Fulton J. Sheen would look at you and say, but was I holy while I did all of that? Was I a saint as I did all of that? And the fact that we're celebrating his beatification is proof positive that he is.
3: So my third born son, James Fulton Engstrom, is the miracle baby that was approved by Pope Francis for Fulton Sheen's beatification. Actually, let me start again. Okay. It's, when my daughter was in kindergarten, the way she described it to her classmates is she said, James was dead. And we asked Fulton Sheen to pray for us, and he asked Jesus for a miracle, and Jesus brought James back to life.
0: There are so many saints that we don't know, but of the ones that we do know, we need their examples today. We need to see holy people, not perfect people, broken people who are pursuing Christ in big ways.
4: Recognition of a saint is really not about the person himself. In other words, Sheen doesn't really care. If you're in heaven, it doesn't matter whether you get an extra title or an honor here on earth.
5: We look to him for inspiration on how we are called to live like him in the heroic witness of faith in our own daily life. We're all called to become saints, and that's the universal call to holiness that we share in. I like to say Fulton Sheen's already a saint. We're just trying to catch up to him.
1: How are we going to get up? Maybe God is stirring us, bringing us to the brink of danger, in order that we might begin to examine ourselves.
6: The gospel is still speaking to the deepest questions people have about their lives.
4: Lots of people know about Jesus, but Sheen was someone who spoke as if he knew Jesus.
7: I just could see Jesus in him.
1: Let's begin now to use the word up.
8: His message was faith. His signature, Jesus, Mary, and Joseph.
0: We do know that he loved God with everything that he had, and he tried to share that with the world.
1: Up from all of this filth, up from this violence, up from this indifference of courts.
6: We all have people in our lives whom we can reach.
9: If you encounter Sheen, you're going to encounter Christ.
1: Up! 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
10: You are listening to Covenant Network's broadcast of the beatification of Fulton J. Sheen. The Mass now begins with the entrance procession.

0: Father, as we await the entrance processions beginning, we hear now the ancient hymn of the church, the Veni Creator Spiritus. What are we singing in this moment?
1: This is the hymn for Pentecost at Vespers, where we're, most people would actually know this as Come Holy Ghost. There are seven verses. We're familiar with the first and the second and the seventh, insofar as we know it as Come Holy Ghost, but there is a beautiful tradition, you know, before the first solemn mass of a priest. Of course, in 1919, after Archbishop Sheen was ordained on September the 20th at his first solemn mass at the cathedral in Peoria, there would have been, prior to the mass, kneeling down before the altar at the footpace, the singing of this hymn, as it would have been for anyone's first solemn mass. And then using that same versicle at the end, and then the collect to the Holy Spirit that we're so familiar with as sometimes a prayer before study or a prayer before class, but that versicle, you know, Lord, send out your Spirit and come and renew the face of the earth. We want to ask, before we begin this prayer, in this place that is not normally a church especially, to invoke the Holy Spirit over this place. As Monsignor Morris shared his memories earlier of the papal mass of St. John Paul II here in 1999, that we ask the Lord to sanctify this secular place and bring the Holy Spirit into our hearts in a profound way, as the Eucharist, our Eucharistic Lord, will be here on this altar in just a matter of, you know, an hour or so.
0: So not just beautiful music that we receive from the treasury of the church, but music that is, in a sense, making an action happening, or invite, I shouldn't say making an action happen, inviting the Holy Spirit to act in this place, to sanctify this place as we get ready for the Mass.
1: One of my favorite phrases in this hymn is accende lumen sensibus, may the Lord ignite us and enlighten all of our senses, that we may be plugged in, as you might say, to what's going to happen here, these great mysteries of our faith, as Cardinal Dolan spoke about.
0: A certain quiet has fallen over the dome as we get ready for the procession and the beginning of Holy Mass here in just a few moments. It's now 1:39 p.m. on this Thursday, September 24th. We're just moments away from the beginning of a Mass that we have been waiting for 6 months, and even before the official date was announced, for quite some time in the life of the Church. This is the Beatification Mass of Archbishop Fulton J. Sheen that we are waiting to begin. I'll note with the music today, Father, I learned that many of the hymns that have been chosen today were among the favorites of Archbishop Sheen. Not all of the music we hear today was listed among his favorites, but they were sure to include those in this Mass that is being offered in his honor.
1: As devoted as he was to the Blessed Mother right now, we hear in the background the Alma Redemptoris Mater, the Marian Antiphon for the Advent and Christmas season, a soaring melody in mode 5, which a lot of us in the West would consider a major tone. But loving Mother of the Redeemer, Mother of the Redeemer, we're asking the Lord and Our Lady to be with us in a profound way. We all know the simplicity, the joy of Christmas. The Christmas preface talks about us being caught up in love of things invisible. Amorem rapiamur. We want to allow that great gift as we prepare for Holy Mass to let the Lord catch us up to the heights of heaven through this beautiful melody, ancient melody, the Alma Redemptoris Mater. Certainly something Archbishop Sheen would have prayed at the end of night prayer or compline so many times throughout his many, many years as a priest and a bishop.
0: And now they give a reminder to silence cellular phones and other electronic devices. Father Edgar and I will stay with you through the Mass as minimally as possible, translating where needed.
1: There are a few Latin pieces here at the beginning in the procession. One of them is supposed to be Os Iusti, which is the ancient text from the Psalms for masses of confessor bishops. The mouth of the just murmurs wisdom, and so on and so on. I believe from Psalm 37, if memory serves.
0: And a very eclectic assemblage of musicians today for the Mass. I believe right now members of the Vigil Project but I am not certain on that. There's also a choir assembled, including students from the Chesterton Academy located in Peoria, the organists from across the country, as well as many orchestral instruments. It really is a beautiful, beautiful group that they have put together today.
1: And as far as we can tell, if the procession contains as many clergy and seminarians as forecasted, there are well more than half a dozen pieces of music that will help bring them into the Mass before we ever sing what we would all consider to be the opening hymn. The lights have come up a little bit along the main aisle.
0: We see the Knights of Columbus and others making their way across the back of the arena floor.
1: The faithful now rise.

experience the introit adiamus, which is associated with the traditional feast of the Immaculate Heart of Mary. Of course, Archbishop so devoted to the Blessed Mother. What we're hearing is, let us draw near with confidence to the throne of grace, that we may obtain mercy and find grace to help in time of need. And in the verse that we just heard in the middle, my heart has uttered a good word. I speak to the King the song I have made. Glory be to the Father, and to the Son, and to the Holy Spirit, as it was in the beginning, is now, and will be forever. And then the antiphon, Adeamus cum fiducia, is repeated. Let us draw near with confidence to the throne of grace, that we may obtain mercy and find grace to help.

0: the procession cross beginning to make its way up the aisle, flanked by the torchbearers. I'm told hundreds of seminarians, near 1,000 priests, and near 100 bishops and cardinals today in attendance.
1: First, we'll see the principal roles today fulfilled by the seminarians of the Diocese of Peoria, and many other besides will help priests bring Holy Communion to many, many parts here of the Dome. Over 400 communion stations today for Mass, which requires a heroic effort on the part of seminarians and clergy.

0: the seminarians press us in.
1: Add to Peter the Tonas, servants of the Lord, praise the Lord. And still, just so many vocations being shown to us here. The Lord is truly moving hearts to see so many young men who are in formation for the Holy Priesthood. There's another set of candles about to come down the main aisle, and if my memory serves, and I may be wrong about this, but that may be the candles that are normally, like when a church is rededicated, it would be the elements of the beatification.
2: They appear to be flanking the book of the Gospels being carried in procession by the deacon.
1: Okay. Very good. So at that point, just very now in the back of the dome, we still have hundreds of more seminarians to process in, and then we'll begin the procession of the clergy with the book of the Gospels. We'll see during the Mass, after the penitential rite, I would venture to guess the relics will also be presented with candles and borne in a similar way to this.

0: we will continue our broadcast of the Mass of Beatification for Archbishop Fulton J. Sheen in a moment. We pause now for station identification.
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1: WGMR Effingham, WHJR Murfreesboro, WIHM Taylorville, WIHM FM Harrisburg, WMSH Sparta, WOLG Carlinville, WRMS Beardstown, WTTT Springfield, WHOJ Terre Haute, WCKW Garyville, KBKC Moberly, KEFL Kirksville, KHJM Dexter,
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0: We are back. You're listening to Covenant Network's broadcast of the Holy Sacrifice of the Mass, live from the Dome at the America Center on this, the occasion of the beatification of Fulton J. Sheen. At this point, the seminarians continue to process in, some 500 to 600 seminarians in total. The Book of the Gospels being carried by the deacon, now approaching the front of the arena floor, nearing the sanctuary that has been constructed, the beautiful sanctuary that's been constructed for us today.
3: We should point out for our listeners that the backdrop of the sanctuary that's been made for today has the crucifix from the Basilica of St. Louis the King underneath the arch, if my memory serves. That's what we're...
0: Also the same image used in St. Mary's Cathedral in Peoria.
3: Is it?
0: It is. It is. It is a reconstruction virtually through the marvels of modern technology of the sanctuary in the Basilica, or not the Basilica, but the Cathedral of St. Mary's in Archbishop Sheen's hometown of Peoria, Illinois.
3: That was just redone at the very end of Bishop Jahnke's time. It's been beautifully done, and the ceiling in there now gilded with blue sky, blue and golden stars. We're here on the very side of the stage where the sanctuary has been constructed. So we have a full view of the choir and the instrumentalists that are playing, which are much larger in number than I would have anticipated for this celebration today. And they are filling this space so beautifully, which is not easy to do with a big sound system, with these beautiful pieces while this procession continues. Right now we are watching deacons and some transitional deacons as well who are in cassock and surplice who are processing in, all those who will be ordained in the coming months. Let's bring a special way for them. The front half of the arena floor is empty on the sides. The seminarians have filled in the farthest sides on the left and right of the floor of the dome, and now the deacons will begin to fill in from the back towards the front, and the priests will fill in that rest of that area. And we'll see how many bishops are on the floor and how many bishops are on the stage here momentarily, but as for now, we are soon to see many of our concelebrants coming forward.
0: Father, I wonder if you could speak to a moment about the logistics of a Mass such as this, where

0: confusing experience, as we are used to at the parish churches, where all of the hosts that are prepared for distribution of Holy Communion, for consecration and then distribution of Holy Communion, are placed upon the altar. But in this scale that we are encountering today, that is just not possible to have an altar that large.
1: Now, this is taking a page from St. Peter's Basilica in the Vatican, where sometimes there's so many faithful to receive Holy Communion that the priests who are distributing but not celebrating the Mass, they themselves stand and hold the ciboria themselves during the Eucharistic prayer, and then they will go out to their respective places. Here today, all the ciboria are stationary and will be assumed by each cleric that is going to a different part of the dome. Again, we heard over 400 places where communion will be distributed on the various levels of the dome here at the America Center. But one of the great gifts, whether it's St. Peter's Square or here, you know, when the priests and the bishop extend their hands at the epiclesis to call down the Holy Spirit upon the gifts, whether it's on the primary altar of sacrifice or not, we can be certainly assured that the words of consecration are intended, which is what matters when it comes to the form and the form of the sacrament, that the priest intends to do what the church does. And so certainly all of these many ciboria will be consecrated and taken to the faithful. I would hope, too, in line with what happened here with the Mass of St. John Paul II, that many of these ciboria will eventually be given to local parishes.
0: So many of the ciboria actually have been gathered from across the country for today's occasion.
1: Well, they're not brand new. Praise God.
0: Sent by various dioceses, and they will be returned. Another one of the logistical questions, what do you do with the Blessed Sacrament that will need to be reposed as the preparation of the altar for the distribution of Holy Communion, even at a Sunday Mass with a church that holds 400, is not an exact science. And so the consecrated hosts that remain after the distribution of Holy Communion today will be brought back to the two cathedrals here in St. Louis, the Cathedral Basilica of St. Louis, and then the Basilica of St. Louis, King of France, or affectionately known the Old Cathedral. And then through the ministry of the rectors of those cathedrals, the Blessed Sacrament will also be distributed to the parish churches, where it can be consumed by the faithful during Sunday Masses, just as we would go to the tabernacle to retrieve hosts that have been consecrated in a previous Mass on occasions. Great care will be taken that our Lord will not be profaned and he will not be subject to sacrilege, but that he will be consumed, that every last crumb will be consumed, and because we truly believe it is no longer a crumb. It may look small and insignificant, but no longer it. Who? The body, blood, soul, and divinity of our Lord Jesus Christ. Let's listen now to some of the beautiful music as the deacons and now priests begin to make their way into the dome here at America Center.

the center here on Covenant. The procession continues of the priests entering the arena.

As we look towards the back of the arena, we begin to see bishops entering. However, the procession continues. I am told near 1,000 priests can celebrating today here for this Mass.

0: And now, Father, we hear the beautiful Ecce Sacerdos Magnus, calling to mind those words of Scripture. You are a priest, the high priest.
1: This text is long associated with bishops who become saints in our tradition, and this particular setting, of course, is taken from one of the many common introits of such a mass. And I thought it was also interesting earlier when we talked about the antiphon Os Justi, that that's usually for doctors of the church. So we pray someday, God willing, that Fulton Sheen becomes a saint. He'll also perhaps be declared a doctor of the church. But Ecce Sacerdos Magnus is what we're hearing. This is from the book of Sirach, chapter 44. And it's a text that reminds us of the high priesthood, that certainly the fullness is experienced in the episcopate. When you become a bishop, you still don't lose the fact that you're a priest and a deacon before that. So what text we're hearing in English is, "Behold a great priest who in his days pleased God and was found just." And the versicle, "There was not to be found any like him who kept the law of the Most High." And then, of course, there'd be the normal doxology, the glory be, and then the repetition of the antiphon, "Behold the great priest who in his days pleased God and was found just."
0: As the final priests make their way to reverence the altar, we see now in procession the knights and dames of Malta, as well as the knights and dames of the equestrian order of the Holy Sepulchre.
1: And some might wonder why members of the lay faithful are inserted in this part of the procession rather than at the beginning. The age of these two papal honors is so old that they have the right to precede these bishops in the order of the procession. It's one of the more ancient kind of leftovers from former times, but this is their proper place in the liturgical procession.

0: In the name of the Father, and of the Son, and of the Holy Spirit. Peace be with you.
1: And with your spirit.
2: And now, a podium and microphone are brought forward to the front of the sanctuary. We await the addressing of the crowd. Cardinal Tagler, our presider, by Bishop Louis Tilka, Bishop of the Diocese of Peoria.
3: And

0: Your Eminence, it is with great joy that I welcome you and the members of the clergy and the faithful from near and far who have come to share in the joy of this great day as we honor the venerable servant of God, Fulton John Sheen. I also extend a warm welcome to those around the world who are watching or listening on television, on radio, or on the internet. Your Eminence, thank you.
1: Brothers and sisters, let us acknowledge our sins and so prepare ourselves to celebrate the sacred mysteries. I confess to Almighty God and to you, my brothers and sisters, that I have greatly sinned in my thoughts and in my words, in what I have done and in what I have failed to do. Through my most grievous fault. Therefore I ask Blessed Mary, ever Virgin, all the angels and saints, and you, my brothers and sisters, to pray for me to the Lord our God. May Almighty God have mercy on us, forgive us our sins, and bring us to everlasting life.

with great joy. I stand before you on behalf of the Diocese of Peoria and the countless faithful throughout the world to ask for the declaration of beatification of the venerable servant of God, Fulton John Sheen. The cause for his beatification and canonization was formally opened by my predecessor, Bishop Daniel Janke, in the Diocese of Peoria in 2002. With the help of Monsignor Richard Sosman, the diocesan investigation scrupulously gathered testimony and documentation concerning Archbishop Sheen's life and sanctity, including witnesses who gave sworn testimony concerning his virtues and his reputation for holiness. Following this extensive examination by the Church, Pope Benedict XVI recognized Sheen's heroic virtue on June 28, 2012, declaring him venerable. The Church also carefully investigated the restoration of life of James Fulton Engstrom, an infant who had been born without heartbeat or respiration for 61 minutes following his birth. This miracle was recognized by Pope Francis on July 6, 2019. Therefore, with gratitude for the work of all who have faithfully undertaken this cause and responding to the devotion and prayers of the people of God, I, Louis Tilke, Bishop of Peoria, humbly request that the servant of God, Fulton John Sheen, be numbered among the blesseds of the Church.

Archbishop Fulton John Sheen was a supporter of the missionary activity of the church and a great evangelist who used radio and television to win converts and bring souls to Christ. Peter John Sheen was born on May 8, 1895, in El Paso, Illinois, though he came to be known by his mother's maiden name, Fulton. His parents, Newton and Delia, raised Fulton in the faith and taught him virtues that stayed with him throughout his life. Moving to Peoria when he was a young boy, Fulton served Mass for Bishop Spalding and graduated from Spalding Institute as valedictorian. Sensing the call to become a priest, he was sent to St. Paul Seminary, St. Paul, Minnesota, after which he was ordained a priest in Peoria on September 20th, 1919. It was at this time that Father Sheen made a commitment to make a continuous Eucharistic holy hour each day. He continued his studies at the Catholic University of Louvain, Belgium, earning a doctorate in philosophy in 1923. As a test of his obedience, Father Sheen was called back to Peoria to serve for 1 year as a parochial vicar at St. Patrick's Church, Peoria. Afterward, his bishop released him to teach full-time at Catholic University of America in Washington, D.C. Father Sheen also began to host a weekly radio program, The Catholic Hour, which drew an audience of 4 million people. In 1950, Monsignor Sheen became the national director of the Society for the Propagation of the Faith, a position he held until the Second Vatican Council. He raised millions of dollars to support the missions. In 1951, he was appointed Auxiliary Bishop of New York, and honoring the Blessed Mother

In his Episcopal motto, he said, quote, grant that I may come to you through your mother. At this time, he also began a national Catholic television program, Life is Worth Living. This program grew in popularity, reaching 30 million people weekly and earning Sheen an Emmy Award. At a time when Catholics were treated with suspicion, Bishop Sheen was admired by Catholics and non-Catholics alike. Bishop Sheen participated in all sessions of the Second Vatican Council, where he made many valuable contributions, especially regarding the missionary activity of the Church. After the Council, Bishop Sheen was appointed Bishop of Rochester in 1966 at the age of 71, where he worked to implement the Council in his diocese. He retired in 1969, shortly before his 75th birthday, and was granted the title of Archbishop. He took an apartment in New York City, where he was cared for by his niece, Joan Sheen Cunningham. He continued to travel, to preach, and to give conferences and retreats. In October 1979, he was present when Pope St. John Paul II came to St. Patrick's Cathedral in New York. Weakened by recent heart surgery, Sheen remained in the background until the Pope called for him. The Archbishop came forward and tried to genuflect to kiss the Pope's ring. The Holy Father lifted up and embraced him, saying, "You have written and spoken well of the Lord Jesus. You are a loyal son of the Church." 2 months later, Archbishop Sheen passed on December 9, 1979, being found in his chapel where he had been at prayer.

0: We to fulfill the desires of our brother Louis Tilke, Bishop of Peoria, as well as many other brothers in the episcopate and many of the Christian faithful, having consulted the Dicastery for the Causes of Saints, by our apostolic authority, grant the faculty that the venerable servant of God, Fulton John Sheen, titular Archbishop of Neoportus and former Bishop of Rochester in America, a tireless preacher of the gospel through the modern means of communication, and a diligent shepherd animated by missionary zeal, may henceforth be called blessed and may be celebrated on the 9th day of December, the day on which he was born into heaven, in the places and manner established by the law. In the name of the Father, and of the Son, and of the Holy Spirit, amen. Given at Castle Gandolfo on the 16th day of July, in memory of the Blessed Virgin Mary of Mount Carmel, in the year of our Lord 2026, the second of our pontificate, Pope Leo XIV.
1: And now the moment we've all waited for, the moment where we can call him Blessed Fulton J. Sheen.
2: His image has been unveiled next to the altar, and the typical halo, and these are being simultaneously unveiled at his tomb at St. Mary's Cathedral in Peoria. And now the hymn in English, Holy God, We Praise Thy Name, the English version of the Te Deum, to celebrate this great joy.

0: As the choir sings, we look to the main aisle of the arena floor where the relics of blessed Fulton J. Sheen are carried in procession, I believe, by James Fulton Engstrom and others, flanked by candles. What a joyous moment this is, Father, for the life of the church.
1: We heard Monsignor Gray explain that this is the mandible of Fulton Sheen, blessed Fulton Sheen, that jawbone that was used so many times to speak so eloquently of our Lord, our Lady, and the truths of the gospel. Now coming up the center aisle with the child for whom this miracle was performed, as well as members of his family and Archbishop Sheen's family. The sign of peace will be exchanged between Cardinal Tagle, Bishop Tilke, and the members of these families.

Cardinal Tagle now incensing the relics of Blessed Fulton J. Sheen. Following this, Mass will continue in the normal way with the Gloria and then the Collect taken from the Common of Pastors Mass for the Bishop, the Collect that opening.

Most Holy Father, praise be Jesus Christ. On behalf of this local church in Peoria and St. Louis, and on behalf of my brother bishops, I wish to express my profound gratitude for the permission to celebrate today the rite of beatification of Blessed Fulton Sheen. I am joined by dozens of bishops across the United States and around the world, as well as by the many priests, deacons, religious, seminarians, lay faithful, and the members of the Sheen family who are privileged to gather to celebrate this great day. I am especially grateful for the presence of your representative, Cardinal Luis Tagle, and the Apostolic Nuncio, Archbishop Gabriel Caccia. Many supporters, including my predecessor, Bishop Janke, have worked tirelessly to investigate the virtues and holiness of this first American-born bishop to be declared blessed. We are grateful for the heroic witness of this great evangelist who dedicated his life to the proclamation of the gospel and the support of the missions. We pray that the church in the United States and in missionary territories throughout the world will benefit from the noble example of His Holiness. With assurance of my prayers and gratitude, I remain your servant in Christ, Most Reverend Louis Tilke, Bishop of Peoria.

0: Let us pray. O God, who called the Bishop Blessed Fulton Sheen to preach the gospel to the whole world, grant, we pray, that by following his example of prayer and devotion to the mother of your Son, we may also be loyal sons and daughters of your Church by bearing witness to the faith. Through our Lord Jesus Christ, your Son, who lives and reigns with you in the unity of the Holy Spirit, God forever and ever.
1: All are now seated for the proclamation of the first reading in the Liturgy of the Word, which will be proclaimed in Spanish. Father Edgar will now offer the translation.
2: A reading from the book of the prophet Isaiah. How beautiful upon the mountains are the feet of him who brings glad tidings, announcing peace, bearing good news, announcing salvation, and saying to Zion, "Your God is King."
3: Lectura del libro
2: your sentinels raise a cry. Together they
3: busquen
2: shout
3: al Señor
2: for joy,
3: mientras lo puedan encontrar.
2: For they see
3: invóquenlo mientras está cerca.
2: The Lord restoring
3: que el malvado abandone su camino y el criminal sus planes.
2: Of Jerusalem.
3: Que regrese
2: the
3: al
2: Lord
3: Señor
2: comforts his people.
3: Y él tendrá piedad
2: he redeems Jerusalem.
3: A nuestro Dios que es
2: the
3: rico
2: Lord
3: en
2: has
3: perdón.
2: Barred his holy arm
3: mis pensamientos
2: in the sight of all the nations.
3: No son los pensamientos
2: all the ends
3: de
2: of the earth will behold
3: sus caminos
2: the salvation
3: no
2: of
3: son
2: our God.
3: Mis caminos, dice el Señor. 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The word of the Lord. Thanks be God.

0: WRYT Edwardsville, KHOJ St. Charles, WPMJ Chillicothe, WGMR Effingham, WHJR Murfreesboro, WIHM Taylorville, WIHM FM Harrisburg, WMSH Sparta, WOLG Carlinville, WRMS Beardstown, WTTT Springfield, WHOJ Terre Haute, WCKW Garyville, KBKC Moberly, KEFL Kirksville, KHJM Dexter, KHJR St. Thomas.
1: The second reading now being proclaimed here at the Beatification Mass of Blessed Fulton J. Sheen, proclaimed in Portuguese, Father Edgar offers entrances.
2: Não andamos com astúcia, nem falsificamos a palavra de Deus. Pela manifestação da verdade, nós nos recomendamos a consciência de todos os homens diante de Deus.
3: Rather, we have renounced shameful hidden things, not acting
2: deceitfully, but falsifying the word of God,
3: but by the open declaration of the truth, we commend ourselves to everyone's conscience in the sight of God.
2: Por amor de
3: For
2: Jesus.
3: We do not preach ourselves,
2: Porque Deus
3: but
2: que
3: Jesus
2: disse,
3: Christ as Lord,
2: nas trevas
3: and ourselves as your slaves
2: é
3: for the sake of Jesus. For God,
2: luz,
3: who said, let light shine out of the darkness,
2: corações,
3: has shone in our hearts to bring to light the knowledge of the glory
2: de
3: of God
2: Deus,
3: on the face of Jesus Christ.
2: Na face de
3: but we hold this treasure
2: Porém,
3: in earthen vessels,
2: temos este
3: that the surpassing power may be of God
2: para que
3: and not from
2: claramente
3: us.
2: Que este poder extraordinário provém de Deus e não de nós. The word of the Lord.
1: For those just tuning in, you are listening to the broadcast of the Mass of Beatification of now Blessed Fulton J. Sheen, live from the Dome at America Center here on Covenant Network.

Jesus said to his disciples, "Go into the whole world and proclaim the gospel to every creature. Whoever believes and is baptized will be saved. Whoever does not believe will be condemned. These signs will accompany those who believe. In my name, they will drive out demons. They will speak new languages. They will pick up serpents with their hands. And if they drink any deadly thing, it will not harm them. They will lay hands on the sick, and they will recover." So then the Lord Jesus, after he spoke to them, was taken up into heaven and took his seat at the right hand of God. But they went forth and preached everywhere, while the Lord worked with them and confirmed the word through accompanying signs.

Dear brothers and sisters, we thank our loving God, Father, Son, and Holy Spirit, who has gathered us as a family of faith on the solemn occasion of the beatification of Archbishop Fulton J. Sheen, son of Illinois.

son of the United States of America. Indeed, son of the world. I bring to you the paternal greetings of His Holiness, Pope Leo XIV, who rejoices at the beatification of his fellow countrymen, his fellow Illinoisan, and brother bishop. Let us pray for the Holy Father's pastoral visit to France, which starts tomorrow. Pope Leo's apostolic letter declaring that Archbishop Fulton Sheen may henceforth be called Blessed describes the Archbishop as a tireless preacher of the gospel through the modern means of communication and a diligent shepherd animated by missionary zeal. What a description, huh? Among many of his virtues and ministries, two stand out: his being an evangelizer or proclaimer of the gospel, and his being a missionary shepherd. It is not surprising that the three liturgical readings for today's Mass highlight the mission of evangelization. It is for being a zealous and creative evangelizer and advocate for mission that Fulton Sheen is called blessed or fortunate or happy. Please look happy. We are in a beatification. Beato, beata, blessed, fortunate, happy. But some of us might be wondering, what is blessed or blessed or fortunate or happy about proclaiming the gospel and going on mission? Many of the evangelizers and missionaries from the beginnings of the church up to our time have suffered rejection, even persecution. So why declare Fulton Sheen a blessed? Oh, maybe he is blessed because he was a radio and television celebrity, a renowned writer, followed by millions of admirers, and a global traveler when he served as the national director of the Society for the Propagation of the Faith. So is he blessed or blessed because he is famous? What blessedness does the missionary evangelizer, Archbishop Fulton Sheen, share with us? Among many aspects of blessedness, let me focus on two, indicated by our liturgical readings and confirmed in the life and mission of Blessed Fulton J. Sheen. So only 2 points. First, the missionary evangelizer is truly blessed, fortunate, and happy
because of the gift of communion with Jesus. That's the root of blessedness. Communion with Jesus. As the gospel clearly states, the risen Lord chooses and sends his friends to proclaim the gospel to every creature. Blessed are you to be seen, chosen, and sent by the Lord himself. To choose yourself and to go wherever you want to go is not mission, and it is not blessedness. Dear priest, blessed are you when you tell the good news of Jesus to all people. St. Paul, in the second reading, is blessed because he does not preach himself, but rather Jesus Christ as Lord. To preach your own wisdom rather than that of Jesus is falsifying the Word of God, according to St. Paul. And it is not mission. It is not blessedness. Blessed and beautiful are your feet when you announce God's salvation and peace, according to the prophet Isaiah in the first reading. To journey on land, water, and air while proclaiming destructive words and doing violent acts is not mission. It is not blessedness. Blessed are you when the risen Lord works with you and confirms the gospel you preach through his miraculous signs. To be self-sufficient and self-affirming, congratulations to myself, that is a bad sign. It is not a miraculous sign. It is not mission. It is not blessedness. A missionary evangelizer, therefore, is known by Jesus and is called to know Jesus and his gospel, is called to labor humbly with Jesus. And in the process, a missionary evangelizer gets to know oneself, himself or herself, in Jesus. Blessed are you when Jesus sees you, knows you, calls you, sends you, and labors with you. Blessed are you when you come to know your true self and mission, because Jesus knows you and you know Jesus. Blessed are the authentic missionary evangelizers. During an audience, Pope Pius XII once asked Bishop Sheen how many conversions he could claim as his own, as his, success stories. How many conversions could you claim? He answered the Pope, and I quote, "I really have not counted. In order not to have the temptation to believe that they were mine."

Then he added that he saw himself, and I quote, simply as a porter who is sometimes able to lead people to the open door of the house of God. I have had some success as a porter. Blessed are you, porter to the house of God's house. Once asked by a friend why he became a priest, he replied, "I was called to tell this story, the gospel, the story of Jesus. I never tire of telling it. I never tire of improving my telling of it. I love my calling." Oh, blessed are you, storyteller of Jesus, encountered in His Word, in the Eucharist, in the Holy Hour, and in His body, the Church. Blessed Fulton J. Sheen.

I now come to the second and final point. The second aspect of the blessedness of a missionary evangelizer is this. The missionary evangelizer is blessed by the communion with persons and peoples, especially the poor and the vulnerable. And this is communion in the name of Jesus Christ. In the gospel, the risen Lord sends his disciples to preach the gospel to every creature, not to an abstract world or society. Every creature. In those who believe and are baptized will be manifested, even to the evangelizer, the marvelous signs of the presence of the kingdom of God. To use preaching as an excuse to avoid concrete persons and to be blind to God's action in them is not mission. It is not blessedness. Blessed are you when, like St. Paul, you count yourself as the people's slave, servant, for the sake of Jesus. To dominate over others, and to make your importance felt is not mission. It is not blessedness. Blessed are you when you count yourself as an earthen vessel so that the power of God, so that the power may be of God and not from you, as St. Paul says in the second reading. To preach the gospel from a posture of self-righteousness that prevents you from empathizing with other people's brokenness is not mission. It is not blessedness. Archbishop Fulton Sheen shared with a friend an observation that there are priests today, and I quote, who behave as though they are administering the sacraments to anonymous groups of people with no thought of their individual identity. So he prefers that we get to know each person. Now, which groups of people often remain more anonymous, ignored, and forgotten than others? The poor people. In his address at the third session of the Second Vatican Council on the 9th of November, 1964, Bishop Sheen stated, and I quote, "I beg you most earnestly, venerable fathers, that the notion of poverty be strongly affirmed in this council. Put your finger on the 30th parallel. Run it around a globe of the earth. What do you find? Practically all the prosperity is above the 30th parallel. And the greater part of the poverty of the world is beneath the 30th parallel. That is, in Africa, Asia, and Latin America. The greater number of bishops in this council is living in want
or in persecution, and they come from all peoples and all nations. As only a wounded Christ could convert a doubting Thomas, so only a church wounded by poverty can convert a doubting world.

Wow. The good bishop echoed and expanded these ideas in a television conference recorded in 1967, serving almost like an examination of conscience and of lifestyle. And he took up his own challenge by giving to the poor whatever remunerations he received from his various commitments, and by animating the missionary commitment of the church in the United States towards the poor churches of the world. For Archbishop Sheen, caring for the poor was not ideological propaganda, but an imperative for the following of Christ, of the joining of the church and the missions, and of the conversion inspired by the Holy Spirit. Let me close with a story narrated by Archbishop Sheen himself in his conference titled 30th Parallel, recorded in 1967. He recounted his visit to a place in Buluba in Uganda. That place housed 500 people afflicted with leprosy. He brought silver crosses as a gift to each one. The first person who approached him had already lost his lower arm and hand to leprosy, but on the stump of his upper arm hang a rosary. The man extended his other hand to receive the gift, the cross. When Bishop Sheen saw the corrupted flesh of the hand, he shivered in fear, and he dropped the cross on what is left of the hand of the man. But immediately, the bishop realized how inconsistent his action was with the gift that he was giving. The cross spoke of Jesus, who became vulnerable to give new life to sinners, to the sick, and to the dead. Jesus touched people afflicted with leprosy during his ministry. Why can't he, Archbishop Fulton,

touched and held the damaged flesh of the vulnerable people with leprosy, counting himself as one of them, the 501st person with leprosy. He said, "Blessed is the earthen vessel that draws power from Jesus. Blessed is the evangelizer converted by beholding and touching the wounds of the risen Christ in wounded brothers and sisters. Blessed is the missionary who digs deep into the heart of the poor to meet Jesus there. Blessed Fulton J. Sheen."

0: For our sake, he was crucified under Pontius Pilate. He suffered death and was buried, and rose again on the third day in accordance with the Scriptures. He ascended into heaven and is seated at the right hand of the Father. He will come again in glory to judge the living and the dead, and his kingdom will have no end. I believe in the Holy Spirit, the Lord, the giver of life, who proceeds from the Father and the Son, who with the Father and the Son is adored and glorified, who has spoken through the prophets. I believe in one holy, Catholic, and apostolic church. I confess one baptism for the forgiveness of sins, and I look forward to the resurrection of the dead and the life of the world to come. Amen. Brothers and sisters, as we now offer our prayer for our community and for the world, let us pray in the spirit of Blessed Fulton, not only for ourselves and our needs, but for the entire world.
1: For Leo, our Pope, our bishops, and all the clergy, that they may be inspired to grow in holiness by the preaching and the witness of Blessed Fulton Sheen. We pray to the Lord.

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We pray to the Lord.

Lord, you are our refuge and our strength. 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Grant, we pray, that what we ask in faith we may truly obtain through Christ our Lord.

Pray, brothers and sisters, that my sacrifice and yours may be acceptable to God, the Almighty Father. Look with favor, O Lord, we pray, on the offerings we set upon this sacred altar, on the feast of Blessed Fulton, that bestowing on us your pardon, our oblations may give honor to your name. Through Christ our Lord. The Lord be with you. Lift up your hearts. Let us give thanks to the Lord our God. It is truly right and just, our duty and our salvation, always and everywhere to give you thanks, Lord, Holy Father, Almighty and Eternal God. For you are praised in the company of your saints, and in crowning their merits, you crown your own gifts. By their way of life, you offer us an example. By communion with them, you give us companionship. By their intercession, sure support. So that encouraged by so great a cloud of witnesses, we may run as victors in the race before us and win with them the imperishable crown of glory through Christ our Lord. And so with the angels and archangels, and with a great multitude of the saints, we sing the hymn of your praise as without end we acclaim.

0: To you, therefore, most merciful Father, we make humble prayer and petition through Jesus Christ, your Son, our Lord, that you accept and bless these gifts, these offerings, these holy and unblemished sacrifices, which we offer you firstly for your holy Catholic Church. Be pleased to grant her peace, to guard, unite, and govern her throughout the whole world, together with your servant, Leo, our Pope, and with Michel, our Bishop, and all those who, holding to the truth, hand on the Catholic and Apostolic faith.
1: Remember, Lord, your servants, and all gathered here, whose faith and devotion are known to you. For them, we offer you this sacrifice of praise, or they offer it for themselves and all who are dear to them, for the redemption of their souls, in hope of health and well-being, and paying their homage to you, the eternal God, living and true.
2: In communion with those whose memory we venerate, especially the glorious ever-Virgin Mary, Mother of our God and Lord Jesus Christ, and Blessed Joseph, her spouse, your blessed apostles and martyrs, Peter and Paul, Andrew, James, John, Thomas, James, Philip, Bartholomew, Matthew, Simon, and Jude, Linus, Cletus, Clement, Sixtus, Cornelius, Cyprian, Lawrence, Chrysogonus, John and Paul, Cosmas and Damian, and all your saints. We ask that through their merits and prayers, in all things, we may be defended by your protecting help.
0: Therefore, Lord, we pray, graciously accept this oblation of our service, that of your whole family. Order our days in your peace, and command that we be delivered from eternal damnation and counted among the flock of those you have chosen. Be pleased, O God, we pray, to bless, acknowledge, and approve this offering in every respect. Make it spiritual and acceptable, so that it may become for us the body and blood of your most beloved Son, our Lord Jesus Christ. On the day before he was to suffer, he took bread in his holy and venerable hands, and with eyes raised to heaven, to you, O God, his almighty Father, giving you thanks, he said the blessing, broke the bread, and gave it to his disciples, saying, "Take this, all of you, and eat of it, for this is my body, which will be given up for you."

In a similar way, when supper was ended, he took this precious chalice in his holy and venerable hands, and once more giving you thanks, he said a blessing and gave the chalice to his disciples, saying, "Take this, all of you, and drink from it, for this is the chalice of my blood, the blood of the new and eternal covenant, which will be poured out for you and for many for the forgiveness of sins. Do this in memory of me."

0: prayer, O Lord, as we celebrate the memorial of the Blessed Passion, the resurrection from the dead, and the glorious ascension into heaven of Christ, your Son, our Lord, we, your servants and your holy people, offer to your glorious majesty, from the gifts that you have given us, this pure victim, this holy victim, this spotless victim, the holy bread of eternal life, and the chalice of everlasting salvation. Be pleased to look upon these offerings with a serene and kindly countenance, and to accept them as once you were pleased to accept the gifts of your servant Abel the just, the sacrifice of Abraham, our father in faith, and the offering of your high priest Melchizedek, a holy sacrifice, a spotless victim. In humble prayer, we ask you, Almighty God, command that these gifts be borne by the hands of your holy angel to your holy altar on high, in the sight of your divine majesty, so that all of us who through this participation at the altar receive the most holy body and blood of your Son may be filled with every grace and heavenly blessing.
1: Remember also, Lord, your servants who have gone before us with the sign of faith and rest in the sleep of peace. Grant them, O Lord, we pray, and all who sleep in Christ a place of refreshment, light, and peace.
2: To us also, your servants, who though sinners, hope in your abundant mercies, graciously grant some share and fellowship with your holy apostles and martyrs, with John the Baptist, Stephen, Matthias, Barnabas, Ignatius, Alexander, Marcellinus, Peter, Felicity, Perpetua, Agatha, Lucy, Agnes, Cecilia, Anastasia, Fulton, and all your saints. Admit us, we beseech you, into their company, not weighing our merits, but granting us your pardon through Christ our Lord.
0: Through whom we continue to make all these good things, O Lord. You sanctify them, fill them with life, bless them, and bestow them upon us. Through him and with him and in him, O God, Almighty Father, in the unity of the Holy Spirit, all glory and honor is yours forever and ever.
3: Amen.

0: At the Savior's command and formed by divine teaching, we dare to pray. Our Father, who art in heaven, hallowed be thy name. Thy kingdom come, thy will be done, on earth as it is in heaven. Give us this day our daily bread, and forgive us our trespasses, as we forgive those who trespass against us. And lead us not into temptation, but deliver us from evil. Deliver us, Lord, we pray, from every evil. Graciously grant peace in our days, that by the help of your mercy, we may be always free from sin and safe from all distress, as we await the blessed hope and the coming of our Savior, Jesus Christ. Lord Jesus Christ, who said to your apostles, "Peace I leave you, my peace I give you," look not on our sins, but on the faith of your church, and graciously grant her peace and unity in accordance with your will, who live and reign forever and ever. Amen. The peace of the Lord be with you always.
1: Let us offer each other the sign of peace. No, it's on.

0: Behold the Lamb of God. Behold him who takes away the sins of the world. 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
1: Lord, I am not worthy that you should enter under my roof, but only say the word.

0: WRYT Edwardsville, KHOJ St. Charles, WPMJ Chillicothe, WGMR Effingham, WHJR Murfreesboro, WIHM Taylorville, WIHM FM Harrisburg, WMSH Sparta, WOLG Carlinville, WRMS Beardstown, WTTT Springfield, WHOJ Terre Haute, WCKW Garyville, KBKC Moberly, KEFL Kirksville, KHJM Dexter, KHJR St. Thomas.
1: As we resume our broadcast of the massive beatification of Blessed Fulton J. Sheen, we are now at the moment of Holy Communion, which is being distributed. We see priests making their way to the altar before the stage, receiving Holy Communion, and then being escorted by the seminarians to the 450 communion stations here in the dome at the Americas Center. Father, the reverence with which this is being done is extraordinary. I expect nothing less from the Diocese of Peoria. Their planning has been impeccable, but it really is a grace-filled moment now that our Lord has been present with us in this dome as we've been celebrating Blessed Fulton J. Sheen.
2: It's certainly extremely moving to watch so many faithful and clergy here today, and now this is logistically, of course, the most difficult part, to bring the Blessed Sacrament to so many parts of the dome. At the various levels of the dome, and then to, of course, reverently bring our Lord back to the sanctuary area in a timely fashion, while we sing many communion hymns, including the most well-known of which I think we'll hear during communion, this Alleluia Sing to Jesus, here momentarily.

You are listening to the Mass at the Beatification of Blessed Fulton J. Sheen. We are nearing the end of the distribution of Holy Communion here in the Dome at America's Center as the priests and seminarians make their way back from the communion stations to the altar and continue to listen to the beautiful singing of the choir.

0: Let us pray. Renewed by the sacred mysteries, we humbly pray, O Lord, that following the example of Blessed Fulton, we may strive to profess what he believed and to practice what he taught, through Christ our Lord.
1: What a blessed and grace-filled day this has been. First and above all, thanks be to God. It is through his providence that we have been brought to the historic moment. It is God who has given the church the extraordinary witness of the man we may now call Blessed Fulton J. Sheen. Thank you to our Most Holy Father, Pope Leo, for the privilege of celebrating today the beatification of Blessed Fulton Sheen. You have shared the inspiration of Blessed Sheen in your own life. I am grateful for the presence of your representative, Cardinal Luis Tagle, Pro-Prefect for the Dicastery for Evangelization. It is fitting that Cardinal Tagle would raise to the dignity of the altars this great servant of the missionary activity of the Church. I am also grateful for the presence of our Apostolic Nuncio, Archbishop Gabriel Caccia, for adding to the joy of this celebration. I wish to thank my predecessor, Bishop Daniel Janke, who formally opened the cause for Archbishop Sheen. Bishop Janke. Bishop Janke, your wisdom in promoting this cause and your fortitude in advancing the work has brought us to this amazing moment. I offer my heartfelt gratitude to all the cardinals and bishops who have joined us. And in a particular way, I want to thank my brother bishops and representatives from the Archdiocese of New York, the Diocese of Rochester, and the Pontifical Mission Societies in the United States. These local churches and ministries were important parts of Archbishop Sheen's life and his priestly and episcopal ministry. And your presence today is a beautiful reminder that while Peoria is incredibly proud to call Fulton Sheen one of our own, he is a gift to the whole church. Thank you to Archbishop Mitchell Rozanski for the welcome of the Archdiocese of St. Louis for this historic event and for your staff who have worked with us. To the members of our own diocesan staff, our partnering organizations, to the committees and countless individuals who have spent so many months preparing for this celebration, to our choirs and musicians, liturgical ministers, volunteers, ushers, and everyone who has served so generously, thank you. Please, please, please know how deeply grateful that I am for the gifts that you have shared with the church. I also express our sincere gratitude to the generous donors, benefactors, sponsors, foundations, and organizations whose financial support helped make this celebration possible, and including in a very particular way the Sisters of the Third Order of St. Francis and OSF Healthcare. Because of your support, we have been able to welcome the church from across our nation and around the world to celebrate this historic moment. Allow me also to thank the family of Archbishop Fulton J. Sheen, many of whom are with us today. I wish to particularly remember Joan Sheen Cunningham, the Archbishop's niece. Long before the world knew him as a preacher and a teacher, a missionary and communicator, a bishop and archbishop, you simply knew him as family. And thank you for sharing him with us. Thank you to all the faithful. You have come from all over the country and all over the world, joining us in person and virtually and online. Some of you have loved and prayed for Archbishop Sheen for decades. Others have recently discovered this remarkable priest and this extraordinary witness. Thank you for making this pilgrimage. Thank you for your faith, and thank you for your presence here today. Fulton Sheen has left us a great legacy. He fearlessly proclaimed the gospel in challenging cultural times. He supported the church's missions throughout the world. He won tens of thousands of converts and preached to millions. His time of prayer before the Blessed Sacrament was the source of his insight into the Son of God. He used every gift God gave him for one purpose: to bring people to Christ, and his legacy is now ours. And so, before we close our celebration today, please join me in praying the prayer for canonization of Blessed Fulton Sheen, found on the inside of the back of your cover of your worship aid. Heavenly Father, source of all holiness, you raise up within the church in every age men and women who serve with heroic love and dedication. You have blessed your church through the life and ministry of your faithful servant, Blessed Fulton J. Sheen. He has written and spoken well of your divine Son, Jesus Christ, and was a true instrument of the Holy Spirit in touching the hearts of countless people. If it be according to your will, for the honor and glory of the Most Holy Trinity, and for the salvation of souls, we ask you to move the church to proclaim him a saint. We ask this prayer through Jesus Christ our Lord. Amen. Blessed Fulton Sheen, pray for us, and God love you.

0: The Lord be with you.
1: With your spirit.
0: May Almighty God bless you, the Father, and the Son, and the Holy Spirit.
2: Amen. Go in peace.
0: Thanks be to God.

0: Well, this concludes our coverage of the beatification of Blessed Fulton J. Sheen. When we started broadcasting back in May in preparation for this day, we thought it would never come. We had been waiting and waiting years for the announcement of beatification moving forward. And then when they announced beatification would move forward, we eagerly anticipated a date. They announced the date, and it felt so far away. And now here we are on the other side of the beatification. The Mass has concluded. The recessional has begun, and we can now say, Blessed Fulton J. Sheen. What a great gift this is.
1: Amen.
0: To us.
2: And a beautiful Mass that we've just witnessed. Again, just to be here and to see all of the church gathered in unity, joyfully clapping at the proclamation of just even saying, Blessed Fulton Sheen, pray for us. You know, it was just awesome.
0: And Father Edgar?
1: And how nice that his niece's son, his great-nephew, was able to read his biography at the beginning
2: yes.
1: of Mass. What a gift that was. I don't know that they did this intentionally in picking the readings, but I find it very interesting, since Sheen spent his whole life preaching the entirety of the gospel, that we're used to hearing that reading from Isaiah at Christmas Day Mass, the beginning of our Lord's time on earth, and the gospel is from the Ascension.
2: The end.
1: The
2: wow.
1: end of his ministry on earth. Mm. So we literally have the liturgical bookends of Christmas Day and the Ascension in the first reading on the gospel today.
0: I was particularly struck by Cardinal Tagle's homily of what it means to be blessed and the characteristics of someone who is living essentially the spirit that Fulton Sheen lived, living that life of evangelization, living that life of holiness, not turned in on self, not acclaiming self, but really going to the world and spreading the gospel, the joy of the gospel, and the love of our Lord, not the love of self.
2: I loved how he said, when asked Fulton Sheen how many converts, he says, I didn't count so as not to ever be tempted to think that they were mine.
1: They were mine, yeah.
0: Right.
2: Oh, that was beautiful. Well, and I also got choked up. I have to just say, I really did get choked up. I didn't comment at all during the Mass. I was truly participating in the moment. But when, after the proclamation of him being blessed, the family, the Engston family, James Fulton, him bringing, here's this 15-year-old in a stadium with 60,000 people bringing up the relic and presenting it. That was incredible for me to see. I just can't imagine what would be going through his mind and the gratitude of his life, which of course is a miracle of Jesus Christ, but through the intercession of Fulton Sheen.
0: Amen. Well, Patty Schneier, Father Zach Giger, I want to thank you for being with me for this broadcast today and with our listeners here on Covenant Network from day one. You eagerly said yes and did not hesitate to answer our call to ask for help with this broadcast.
2: It was an honor and a privilege.
1: True honor.
0: We'd also like to thank Monsignor Eugene Morris and Debbie Sansloan Schlaprisi, who were with us as co-hosts this morning for our special edition of Roadmap to Heaven from the Expo Hall. We'd like to thank everyone on our staff who made this possible, especially Bob Rosentreter, our engineer, who has worked countless hours this week and still has countless more to work. It has truly been a joy to be with our staff, to be with our volunteers, and to be with you all. Well, this concludes our broadcast from the Dome at America Center. We are going to play our station identification. I'm not sure what EWTN's playing right now. They might still be covering this, so you might get more Fulton Sheen after this. But it will be a wonderful ending to the day. Father?
1: I think the final word has to be, God love you.
0: God love you.
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0: WRYT Edwardsville, W224 DC Caseyville, KHOJ St. Charles, K244 FO Crestwood, K275 CI St. Charles, WPMJ Chillicothe, WGMR Effingham, W273 CF Mattoon, WHJR Murfreesboro, WIHM Taylorville, W296 CT Stonington, WIHM FM Harrisburg, WMSH Sparta, WOLG Carlinville, WRMS Beardstown, W292 FC Beardstown, WTTT Springfield, W218 DD Springfield, W214 CC Williamsville, W285 EX Springfield, W220 EN Carlisle, W265 CW Centralia, W246 BL Salem, W275 CB Mount Vernon, W221 BX Pittsfield, WHOJ Terre Haute, W213 CD Vincennes, W226 AZ Martinsville, W281 BG Knightsville, WCKW Garyville, W230 CL Garyville, KBKC 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
1: Of course, he's already been working overtime for us, right?
2: As all work harder.
1: All the Saints do, right? But if not, we can be brought into his intercession for
3: yes.
1: the church, right? And it's by that bonds of baptism that we still share with him, mm-hmm. and united to him in charity. He sees what we hope to one day, and so we can unite our prayers to his. We can seek his prayers for us, and in a sense, connect ourselves, participate in his intercession for the church before the throne of the Father.
4: Yeah, and while it's not universal, that will come, I think, probably in short order with the confirmation of a second miracle and then the subsequent canonization. We're already hearing that the feast day for Fulton, our Blessed Fulton Sheen, will be December 9th, which of course is the day on which he died, so he will share it, I believe, with St. Juan Diego.
1: That's true.
4: And so we already have him now sort of listed on our calendars, and so circle that date. And for those of us in the United States, I think that will have particular value, particular importance to us as we celebrate him as the latest blessed in the church.
2: I think it's also only fitting that as part of celebrating Sheen, we have the hashtag Celebrate Sheen up all around the dome right now, but as part of celebrating Sheen, everybody should have some chocolate ice cream in his honor, which was his favorite dessert, apparently, and he loved his dessert, so I don't know about the pilgrims' plans. I said we should have organized ice cream trucks outside of the beatification today, but truly to celebrate in every way, because this is really a joyous event for the entire church.
4: I love our spiritually entrepreneurial spirit.
1: So I'll get our campus ministry at Catholic University right on that.
2: There you go. Bring the ice cream
1: trucks to
2: Catholic University.
1: You mentioned his feast day. It's going to be December 9th. I think there's something special to his feast day now, falling in the heart of Advent.
3: Yeah.
1: Given his Marian devotion,
3: yes.
1: Given his Eucharistic devotion, which is so tied to the Incarnation and the Nativity in Bethlehem. And it's in these days that we've come to love as Americans, because there's the Immaculate Conception and then
3: yes.
1: Juan Diego, Our Lady of Guadalupe. You know, there's so many for us in the United States and in North America and the Americas, these Marian feasts all in a row in the heart of Advent as we prepare to celebrate Christmas. To me, that they're just something very fitting to have Fulton Sheen now in the midst of that very American preparation for Christmas.
2: Another tremendous part of Fulton Sheen, Blessed Fulton Sheen's legacy, is the Holy Hour and the propagation of the Holy Hour and getting more people to pray Holy Hours. And I think this in particular has the power to transform the American church. If we get more adoration going in our parishes, if we teach our children, even just a quick visit, maybe not a whole hour for our children, I have three young children, but I make a little visit. And for all of the media influencers and folks in media who are just really inspired by the pioneers pioneering love and spirit of Fulton J. Sheen, that we can follow in his footsteps in terms of prayer. That really is, I think, the message, that love Jesus, love others, spread the gospel, and then pray every single day. And the fact that he died during his holy hour, he died in prayer before Jesus, I think, is just tells us how he lived and how he died, was in the presence of our Lord.
1: Just watching all of the seminarians and deacons there, they're processing out of the Mass, they're passing right here next to the EWTN set. They're the ones, I hope, that, you know, Lila, to your point, hear this first and foremost. That's going to be the heart, the real renewal, the Eucharistic revival of the Church, is priests, seminarians, bishops, our pastors. They're dedicating significant portions of their day, which is then to say significant portions of their lives, on their knees, on our knees, before the Blessed Sacrament, imploring the one who loves us, imploring the one who pours out his life and his love for us, that life and love that we're the servants of as ordained priests. But we have to first conform our lives to that mystery in order to bring that mystery to others. And so I really do think, you know, that was said earlier, that she's going to be the apostle of the holy hour. In a real way, he's an apostle to priests, to the pastors of the Church, to renew the Eucharistic life in the mystery that priests uniquely hold and enjoy,
3: and the patron of the missions.
2: Beautiful, beautiful. Well, now we're going to head out to Mark Irons with some more reaction from the pilgrims who are now leaving the dome.
5: Well, guys, it's been such a blessing to be with you today for this beatification. As you can see, the priest now processing out of Mass, and we're here with a pilgrim who came all the way from the Cayman Islands to be here, Buffy. Tell me about this experience. How has it been?
6: It has been a blessing to be able to witness Fulton J. Sheen, who I've seen on TV. My Archbishop in Jamaica has always spoken about him, Donald Rees, Emeritus, and he has always been inspired by him, and I have been watching him and his sermon. He has a wry sense of humor.
5: Everybody keeps talking about humor, but you felt like you had to be here at this beatification.
6: I had to be here. It's never normal for a beatification to take place on this side of the globe, and it was very near to me, so I said, why not? And then I just didn't just want to be here, I wanted to serve, so I signed up as a volunteer, and it has been an amazing experience. I couldn't have asked for a better weekend.
5: An amazing experience. That's just one account, a saint in the making, Buffy. And guys, I mean, here he is, as Sheen on TV. Now we can call him Blessed Fulton Sheen. Back to you.
2: Thank you, Mark. Thank you, Mark. Peter Gagnon, president of EWTN Studios, joins us now. Peter, congratulations. Great to see you.
7: No, it's great to be here. And let me just say at the top, you guys did a fantastic job today. It's a long day. A lot of hard work goes into it, and you guys are just fantastic.
2: Why was it so important to you, Peter, for EWTN to be such a big part of today's celebration?
7: Yeah, part of EWTN's mission is to bring these events that are historic events in the life of the Church to the world. And people maybe not know, but we broadcast this throughout the world globally in multiple languages, including Germany, including Polish, you know, Spanish, etc. So in these events, you know, it's about evangelization, and people love to see these events because it uplifts the faith, it builds them, it gives them hope, and it gives hope for the Church. You see these, you know, hundreds of priests and seminarians and bishops coming together, and so it's important for those, because many of our viewers, and especially a lot of them who hadn't affinity for Fulton Sheen, would never be able to come to this event. So it's extremely important for us to bring that event to them.
3: Yeah. Fulton Sheen died, of course, on December 9th, 1979. Yeah. Mother Angelica began EWTN basically the next year.
7: Yeah.
3: We went to air in 1981. And I've often thought of and said that both Sheen and Mother Angelica were two of the greatest Catholic communicators of the last 100 years. What would Mother say about this? I know you knew her.
7: Yeah. No, Mother, she would use a term, she always said, this is awesome. Now that you said, see events like this in life, she would say they're awesome, and she would say this event is awesome. You're right, because EWTN was incorporated on December 12th, 1980, a year and a few days after... Right. Archbishop Sheen's death. So there was the handing off of the torch, in a way, to EWTN in the power of the media to evangelize. Mother saw that. She, like Fulton Sheen, could connect the people, and a great communicator, but a great love of the church and a zeal for the salvation of souls that they both had.
3: And this absolute courage to use every form of communication.
7: Absolutely. Yeah. Absolutely. Any way you could reach souls for Christ and to glorify God and to bring people into his church, as Fulton Sheen did, Blessed Sheen did, Mother Angelica also did. It continues to do.
1: Besides sending out a flurry of texts and making a bunch of phone calls, some of which I received, what did it take to pull off today?
7: Yeah, so we were in communication with the diocese for months. So initially started discussing with Royce Hood, who kind of oversaw all of this major event, and they said it's hugely important for EWTN to be part of this. So it took lots of coordination, lots of coverage. We have our crew here. I have to do a shout out to Elizabeth Jones, who produced this event for EWTN, and she's been going back and forth forever. And it takes a lot of resources, and it took a lot of money. And so in order for us to bring these events to the world, we need those resources from the folks. We really appreciate folks who are watching today. And if you are impacted by this event, we just ask if possible, you know, contribute to EWTN's coverage so we can continue to bring these events in the life of the church to the world. So our crew worked incredibly hard. They were up until like 2 a.m. setting up the equipment. And just so for everyone at home could really experience this.
2: In many ways, Peter, as we were just speaking to, you know, Mother Angelica was the successor, you could say, to the broadcast pioneering work that now Blessed Fulton Sheen did. What did Fulton Sheen mean to Mother Angelica? You knew her personally.
7: Yeah, so she loved him. And one thing that it was actually somebody reminded me yesterday of a discussion they asked about Mother, and she said, He's had a lot of trials in his life. So Mother connected with Blessed Sheen in the way of suffering as well. They both suffered, and they both suffered somewhat institutionally as well. So and so in that united with suffering also comes the glorification of God, right? And so I think Mother, you know, I could, you know, having known her, hadn't seen her, she would be grinning ear to ear right now, and she would be saying, "You guys did a fantastic job." She really would. So, and I think, I believe her and Blessed Sheen are in heaven, kind of looking us over and saying, "All right, they did a pretty good job. They can keep the ship
3: going." Have an ice cream.
8: I was going to say, have an ice cream.
7: Mother loved ice cream too. She really did.
2: I think that the, you know, that legacy of obedience, even in trials, you know, they were Mother Angelica, a faithful daughter of the church.
7: Absolutely.
2: No matter what came her way, and now Blessed Fulton J. Sheen, a faithful son of the church, you know, prince of the church, but faithful and humble, despite, you know, running into some challenges, even, like you said, institutionally with all of his initiatives and the great success that he had, but he was always obedient. And I think that is such a profound witness to all of us to be faithful as they are faithful sons and daughters of the church.
7: Yeah, no, that's absolutely the message, because he was, and Mother Angelica was, and because of that obedience, God used them, right? God used them to bring souls to him, to Christ. We heard so many stories, and now we're counting on Blessed Sheen's intercession for EWTN so that we continue this work, because, you know, we're in difficult times, you know, in the world, and people need the message that he brought and that Mother brought and that people today are bringing. There's hope, there's healing, and God is there for you and just, you know, wants to fill you with his joy and his love, and that's what we're hoping to do.
1: Absolutely, with joy, and that strikes me too, that both Fulton Sheen and Mother Angelica had tremendous senses of humor and self-deprecating humor, but knew how to touch minds and soften hearts with humor to open that door to the message of the gospel that they spent their lives preaching.
3: There was a quote from Fulton Sheen. He said that God loves you not because you have value because God loves you. And to, in some ways, that encapsulates exactly what we've seen today, as we have seen in his life.
2: A great pro-life champion, Blessed Fulton J. Sheen. We want to thank the Diocese of Peoria for giving us the opportunity to cover this historic event in the life of the church. Thank you all for watching. A huge thank you to Peter and the entire EWTN team. 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And check out the EWTN YouTube page for our live stream of the Sheen Awards red carpet event. Bye now. And as Archbishop, Blessed Archbishop Fulton J. Sheen says, God love you.

0: now join our regularly scheduled program already in progress.
1: 14s, 15s, but he would, and he would sneak out and go to church whenever he could, you know, but he didn't want to bear the belt there, so he did it as little as possible until he was of age, and then, of course, he became Catholic. But I know this, that his parents came around. His father ended up dying, and his mother became much more, I don't think she ever became Catholic, but she at least was friendly toward the Catholic Church. So what I would do in that situation is encourage her to, you know, stand up for the truth. Don't compromise truth. But, you know, if Jesus is calling you to become Catholic, you know, Jesus tells us we've got to forsake all and everything and follow him. As long as there's not some kind of violence and that sort of thing. Then you don't have to follow Jesus. No, but we can follow Jesus in a heroic way, which the church never requires absolutely, right? But the church respects the consciences of her faithful. And so, you know, in those situations, you say, look, Jesus says, give up everything and follow me. And that may involve even suffering consequences and so forth. But as a friend, I would never call someone to an extraordinary sort of heroic, hey, either you do this or you're not really Catholic, that sort of thing, if it's involving violence or some sort of situation where, let's say, she's dependent upon them for her her livelihood, you know, becoming a doctor or dentist or whatever. There are times when it is certainly licit, permitted to just faithfully in pectore, right? In the heart, give everything to Jesus and, Lord, open the doors so that I can come into full communion externally. I'm already in full communion in my heart, but externally as well. So I just always want to put that caveat out there that we don't, you know, I always think of the Pharisees, you know, where Jesus says you bind heavy burdens upon them and you won't lift a finger to lighten them, you know.
2: Right, right.
1: And we don't want to put burdens upon people that can sometimes lead them into despair, like, I can't do this, and so forth. So you want to share Jesus, be as encouraging as you can, respect her for her conscience and where she is in her walk with the Lord. And you know what? The Holy Spirit is going to take care of things and take care of her. The key is for you to be there, and encourage, and like Holy Mother Church does, respect folks who take the hard stand, and God bless them. Some go to martyrdom, right? And that's what you call heroic virtue. But always, always, always, we want to support them and help them to understand that if they're in a tight spot, you know, you just pray and ask God to open doors so that, you know, you don't want to, like you said, destroy friendships, although sometimes that happens. You know, that just happens. I've seen it many times in my own life, right? I hope I'm not muddying the water here, but is that helpful at all?
3: Yeah, I mean, it definitely is. And I'm glad that you said these things, because it's kind of what I was getting at whenever I was talking with her.
1: Yeah.
3: I guess her thing is, too, she's going to have children one day, and if, like, whatever road she picks, it's going to have consequences either way she goes. Either,
1: right.
3: I mean, she joins me and the, you know, her soon-to-be in the Catholic faith and possibly puts some hurt between her and my parents.
1: Sure.
3: But she's also worried about, with her kids too, how is she going to raise them in the faith of Christ? Is it,
1: yeah,
3: with Protestant theology or Catholic theology? And will that put a divide within their own marriage if she doesn't go? So she feels like she has to pick.
1: Yes. Yeah. And, and you're reminding me now of Matthew 10, as you probably know, Matthew chapter 10, verses 34 and 35, where Jesus says, "Think not that I've come to send peace on the earth. I've not come to send peace, but a sword." Now, of course, this is Jesus the prophet, and he's preaching that hard message. Of course, he came to bring peace. He says, "Peace be with you. As my Father has sent me, so have I sent you," right? In John 20, 21, and we could talk about the peace I give you, not as the world gives, he says in John 14, but my peace I give. So of course he's come to send peace, but in Matthew chapter 10, he's speaking in the context of the upcoming persecutions. He's challenging the apostles and all to know that, yeah, you do have to make that decision. With all the caveats that we mention here, you have to make that decision. I am committed to Jesus Christ, and you can never ever in any context compromise that, and even to save your own life, because what does it profit a man to gain the whole world and lose his own soul, right? In Matthew 16:26, and Jesus says that in different ways and in many different situations. So you can never deny Jesus, and so if she faces that situation, look, it's either friendship with this person, or a relationship with this person, or denying Jesus Christ, then of course you can never. And when it comes to raising children and so forth, absolutely not. You've got to raise them Catholic, and you've got to be able to make that commitment before you enter into marriage. That's part of the deal. So you always want to emphasize commitment to Christ comes first before anything, any relationship whatsoever, while at the same time, that doesn't mean you just blow the doors out and just destroy all your relationships when you don't have to, right? So anyway, brother, God bless you. It's great talking to you. Stay in touch. I'd love to hear what happens.
2: Thank you, Daniel. Thanks very much. Joey called yesterday from Boise, and because you were just there, I want to do a Boise question for you.
1: All right.
2: And it has to do with when a relative has left the faith, and they just seem angry. The basic question was, look, this person left the faith, and now it's hard to talk to them because they just seem angry about the faith.
1: Yeah. Oh, boy. Well, God bless you. This was Joey?
2: Yeah, Joey in Boise.
1: Well, Joey, let me tell you, when I was here at Catholic Answers, I mean, I can't tell you how many times I've had experiences like that. I'll relay one example. Actually, this was before. This was when I was very angry. And man, she was ripping my head off, you know, just, and it was, you know, why you call a priest father and, you know, works and you name it. It was going down the list, but there was just an inordinate amount of anger with this woman. So I answered a couple of questions, but I just felt like, you know, there's something going on here. And I said, look, ma'am, would you mind if I just answer one more for you, and then I'll tell you what, I'll make a deal with you, and after we get off the air, I'll give you as much time as you want on the phone. So just leave your number with our call screener, and I will call you back, and we will talk. And my goodness, let me tell you, we had a, you know, hour and a half, 2 hour conversation, and it was a lot of anger. But you know what happened in the midst of that conversation, after going through this and this and this? She started crying, and then she opened up to me and told me that she had been abused by her mother, and that to her, her mother represented Catholicism, and she hated her mother and hated the Catholic Church. And wow, I mean, we ended up crying together on the phone, man. It was like, wow. And so I ended up really talking with her and helping her to see, look, you know, you and I, and certainly I don't know your mother's backstory. Her mother had since died. But I know this, that Jesus says we have to love everybody. Love your enemies. If you want to be a son of your Father in heaven, that's Matthew 5, 43 through 45. Jesus says, you have heard it said, right? Love your neighbor, hate your enemy. But I say unto you, right? love your enemies, do good to those who persecute you, and such. If you want to be sons of your Father in heaven. In other words, this is not an option. You can either love your enemy or not. No, this is a basic requirement if you're going to go to heaven. And so love your enemy, absolutely. And the only person that's being hurt when you're hating your mother who has died is you. You're not hurting her. You're not hurting anybody else. Jesus loves you. He loved you even while you were sinners, Romans chapter 5, verse 8 says. Even while we were sinners, Christ died for us. You need to love your mother and allow Jesus to heal your heart so that he can get in there. See, when we have hatred in our heart, then there's no room for Jesus in our heart, because the one who hates is not a son of God, St. John tells us, right? In 1 John chapter 4, St. John says, the one who hates does not know God. Carte blanche, right? And so that, you know, that anger thing, what I've learned over the years, I learned with that young woman when she broke down, and by the end of that conversation, I had her ready to go and talk to a priest. She knew that she needed healing.
2: Yeah, yeah.
1: And I'm going to tell you what, brother. A lot of times what you have to do is you have to answer the facade. I say this. Why? Because so many people, when they're talking to you, what's coming out of their mouth, really, I know out of the abundance of the heart, the mouth speaks. Yes, Jesus said that. That's true. But sometimes, and I don't think Jesus was making an absolute statement there that says that everything they say is good. No, he's not. It's just out of the abundance of the heart. That could be good or bad.
2: Yeah,
1: right. Right? Out of the if you got a bad heart, guess what? Bad stuff's going to come out of your mouth. I think some folks miss that part of that statement. But here's the point: is you got to get through the facade, often the angry arguments, in order to really get to the real issue of the heart.
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0: 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Tim Staples, our guest. Why aren't you Catholic? Our question for you, if you're not a Catholic and you want to tell us why, we'd love to talk with you. 888-318-7884. Joey in Boise, Idaho had the question about what do you do with a relative who had a bad experience in the church and they just seem angry? How do you? Yeah. And you were talking about that.
1: Yeah, absolutely. And I'm sorry I went a little bit long there and we ended up getting cut off, Joey. But I wanted to make just a couple more points here. Number one, that anger that you experience, it's really, in my experience, most often there's a heart problem down under there, and those angry expressions and whatnot, you know, a lot of times what you have to do is break through. And sometimes it's like with that woman I was talking about, I answered all of her questions, and it was in the midst of doing that that she broke down, and then she opened up and started to share with me. Now, it doesn't always work that way. Sometimes you have to walk away, because if folks are just so angry that, you know, they're obviously not listening, you've got to make that decision, you know, and the Holy Spirit will help you. Pray for wisdom. James chapter 1, verse 5 tells us, right, if any man lacks wisdom, let him ask of God, who gives willingly and upbraideth not. In other words, he'll always give you wisdom, although sometimes that has to come with time and pain. You know, it doesn't always, you know.
0: Yeah.
1: He doesn't just drop wisdom in your head like he did Solomon. And although that didn't seem to help Solomon as much as you'd think, because he ended up being a mess. But anyway, it's really the wisdom that comes from experience that sticks. Let's put it that way. So the point is, though, that you know, you do have to be discerning. And I'm not telling folks, you know, just to go bang heads for forever with someone when it's just not getting you anywhere, because it really can make things worse, you know, at the same time. So with the anger thing, though, there's another way to respond to that, and that is, I think it's Proverbs 24, as I recall, a soft answer turneth away wrath, right? Sometimes it's just being with someone. I've done this before, brother, where I just let somebody rant. I just let them rant, just let them go. And I just nod my head and I say, okay, all right, I understand. And just let them go. And then maybe over time, right, then you grab one thing. Just if you could, I just answer that one thing. And sometimes it's just that one thing, you know. So a lot of this, it's kind of like, you know, that famous proverb, we've talked about before, answer a fool according to his folly. And then it says, answer not a fool. I forget which verse comes first. So it says, answer not a fool according to his folly. And then answer a fool according to his folly. It's like, what? Why? What? Two verses back to back, they're saying the opposite thing. Well, that's just a powerful way King Solomon gave us some wisdom there, right? That there is no answer. Sometimes you got to answer a fool according to his folly because of the circumstances, and sometimes you don't. So sometimes there's not a clear cut. This is how it has to be done all the time. But one thing you can never miss on, my friend, is if you love. If you know in your heart you're not allowing yourself to get in the picture with pride, and you start getting angry, that's when you know you've already blown it, right? And you need to just get out of there and go to confession and do better next time, because it's got to be love. You have to respond with charity. Are you really willing the good of the other? Is that what's in your heart? Then a lot of times you can mess up and win. You know, you can do the wrong thing, but or say something stupid. But when they know that there's charity in your heart, it's amazing what the Holy Spirit will do.
0: Again, Joey, thank you so much. Let's go to Houston, Texas. Dan in Houston, listening on 1430 AM. Glad you're here, Dan. Why aren't you Catholic? Hey, Dan. No?
1: Dan the man.
0: Oh, go ahead. We didn't have you there for Dan for a second. Go ahead.
2: Okay, yeah.

0: to say, I would say that I'm on a journey at this point, discovering more about the Catholic Church. I grew up Southern Baptist, and the question I've got is, what is it? What do you have to do to become a Catholic? Because I know there's the Catechism of the Catholic Church.
1: Yes.
0: And how does that play in? You know, is there to make light of it to a certain degree? Is there a test at the end? Do I pass? Do I fail? How does all this work?
1: Yeah. Well, Dan, that's a great question. And the key is, in order to receive a sacrament in the Catholic Church, if you've reached the age of accountability, and judging from the fact that you and I are talking, you're over seven, I think.
2: It seemed quite clear from his voice.
1: Yeah. I think Dan is over 7 years old. You have to, in order to receive any sacrament, believe all that the Catholic Church teaches to be revealed by God, to believe all the infallible teachings of the church. And what, in order to go through the process, it's, you know, we have a process in the church called OCIA, right? The order of initiation for adults. That's where you go through and you learn all of those things. And you also have a priest, and you have, you know, access to where the church says, after you go through that process, you know, the pastor speaking in the name of the church there, because that's been delegated to him by his bishop, to say that Dan believes all that the Catholic Church teaches be revealed by God, and we are ready to welcome him. That's a process. Now, you don't have to go through the Order of Christian Initiation of Adults, OCIA, the whole thing. That, it's an awesome course of study, basically, that the church has designed. But a pastor can bypass that, you know, and I know in my case, when I came into church, my pastor told me, you don't need to go through this course. Back then it was called RCIA, now it's OCIA. You could teach it, Tim. And I chose to go through it because I wanted to. I wanted to get connected with the local parish, meet my new Catholic brothers and sisters and such. But my brother Terry, who came in about 6 months after I did, he chose to go into the church one-on-one with the priest, the same priest, in fact, who offered to do that with me. My brother did. But the end is the same. You know, it's, this process is all about discerning, is this person truly ready to receive a sacrament in the Catholic Church? So can he say, I believe all that the Catholic Church teaches to be revealed by God? And that's what the process is all about. Does that make sense?
0: Yeah. So it's basically up to the priest that you...
1: That's right.
2: The pastor.
1: The pastor. That's right. That's your pastor. Okay.
0: Yes.
1: And that, it's a, you know, like I said, it's a process. And it's a beautiful process, actually, and whether you do it one-on-one with a priest, it can happen in a matter of weeks with a priest one-on-one, or even less than that, you know, in certain circumstances, or you can go through the whole thing. It's really a beautiful process. It's just discerning. You know, if you remember in the early church, in the book of Acts, a lot of times they brought people in immediately, right? They hear Peter preach at Pentecost, 3,000 people are baptized that day. And the church did that at times. But what the church realized, and you see this in, for example, that same book of Acts, when Priscilla and Aquila come upon a dude by the name of Apollos.
2: Yeah, right.
1: Right, in Acts chapter 18, he had heard about Jesus and believed in Jesus, but he only knew the baptism of John. If you read there at the end of Acts chapter 18, but he was preaching about Jesus and such, but he didn't even have a valid baptism, right? He only knew the baptism of John. So when Priscilla and Aquila came upon this guy, they go, wow, this guy's awesome, but the scripture says, they took him aside and taught him the way more perfectly, right? And then they were able to baptize him. And, of course, he became a great apostle and companion of St. Paul, the great St. Apollos, right? So over the years, the church discerned that sometimes, you know, it's probably better not to just bring all these folks in instant, because as the years go on, you find, well, there's folks teaching this and folks teaching this, and some of these folks don't have, well, we need a little bit more discernment. So that's really what it's all about. When you go to your local parish there and talk to your pastor, I think, you know, he can sit down with you or a priest at your parish and explain things, and they get to know you. And then, you know, it's a lot easier, isn't it, to be able to say, hey, this guy's for real. We're going to bring him into the church.
2: Did that get to everything you needed there, Dan?
0: Yeah. Again, you know, I've been looking at the Catholic faith a lot more over the last 5 years since my son was confirmed. You know, kind of talking to him and studying on my own, and the more I see, the more I like, and it doesn't sound right when I say it, but the more I like.
1: Yeah, praise God.
0: The more I believe.
2: Yeah.
0: You know, my thoughts and my beliefs have changed during all of this, so.
1: Yeah, and you know what, brother? You know, and just listening to you, you see, that's that what you're doing, what you're going through is the norm. That's, people normally don't have instantaneous, bam, light bulb, excuse me, turns on and they see everything, but it is a process. And that's, brother, that's the Holy Spirit 100% as you're going through this. And as you say, the more I see, the more I like. That's the Holy Spirit giving actual graces to you, and you're cooperating with those graces, and he gives you more and more. And the end, my friend, I'm going to step out on a limb and prophesy here, brother.
2: Here
1: no, I'm kidding. I'm not prophesying. I'm not a prophet nor the son of a prophet. But you know what? You're going to be a Catholic, brother, and I can't wait to where you can call in and we can talk about it after the fact. But I'd love to hear your whole story after you come home. And remember this too, God's not doing this for you just for you, but you're also going to be a guy that's going to be sharing what you're sharing with us right now with a lot of other folks and helping them to come home too. That's what God does. God's kind of sneaky, you know.
2: Dan, I'll tell you what I'd like to do, because I'm going to go to the break now, and I appreciate the conversation. First of all, I'd love it if you would keep calling. To continue this conversation would be wonderful. I'd like to give you a book. It's a book I enjoy giving away because I love it. It's called Secrets from Heaven. It's about the parables and sayings of Jesus by a good friend, a Catholic priest, a good friend, Father Sebastian Walsh of this apostolate.
1: Beautiful.
2: If you'd like, you could give Siobhan your phone number, and maybe we can call you. It's a thing we're experimenting with, is maybe if there's things that you would like to have a fuller conversation about on the air, because you're such a great caller, we'd love to do that with you in the future. So hang on, give your phone number if you want, but give an address and we'll send you a free book, Secrets from Heaven, on the parables and sayings of Jesus. Right back with more Why Aren't You Catholic with Tim Staples on Catholic Answers Live.
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4: Alexian Brothers is a proud sponsor of Catholic Answers Live. For 800 years, these Catholic brothers have offered a prophetic and daring response to the gospel. Serving Christ in the sick, the poor, and the dying. Is God calling you to be a courageous disciple? 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

0: Welcome back. Catholic Answers Live. Why aren't you Catholic? That's what we asked you. Let's go to our friend Aaron in Hastings, Michigan, watching on YouTube. Thanks for being here, Aaron. Why aren't you Catholic?
1: Hello, Aaron.
2: Didn't you come back?
0: Oh, I know. I know. We're working on you.
2: I'm actually looking to come back
0: on this weekend. Oh! Well, I'm glad to hear that. What can we do for you? How can we help?
2: The question I have, is it ever okay to worship in other religions, even in the Christian circles?
1: Mm-hmm. Yeah, absolutely it can be all right. And I got to qualify that. We have an ecumenical movement in the church, right? And ecumenical means the baptized, that is people that are Christians, but they're not in full communion with the church. That's the ecumenical movement where we get together, and yes, we do have services together, but it's limited. Because here's the key, whether it's interfaith, which is another thing, that's with non-baptized religions. We have an interfaith ministry, or the ecumenical movement, which is with the baptized that are not in full communion. The key is you can never have what's called communio in sacris, that is, communion in the sacred. We can't participate in any sacred rites outside of the Catholic Church in these contexts, right? Because then you're basically saying there's a communion that doesn't really exist. You're really lying, right, with your body, to use John Paul's, right, theology of the body. And in the same way, those outside cannot ordinarily participate in the sacred in the Catholic Church. But there are different degrees of this, depending upon where those folks are. So in certain interfaith contexts, for example, there can be some limited communication, like a liturgical setting where there will be talks given and so forth, and some, depending upon the situation, prayers that can be said. But the church is very careful to script these things so that there is no communio in sacris. In the same way, we can have situations with the Orthodox, because they're so closely related to us, that reveal quite an intimate sort of gathering. We can't receive the sacraments together. No, we can't. I mean, ordinarily speaking, because we don't have full communion. But at the same time, the Code of Canon Law in Canon 844, for example, gives situations where we can even distribute communion, where a Catholic could, in certain circumstances, possibly receive a sacrament in the Orthodox, in an Orthodox setting, and vice versa, and even in the cases of Protestants. So anyway, I go a long way. It would take a lot of time to break down all of the possible scenarios. In fact, I think that would be getting into the endless casuistry that Pope Francis used to say don't get into. You know, but just as a general principle, understand, I will tell you this. I have gone to many Protestant services over the years, and I will do it in a heartbeat right now. But of course, the context was going with a friend that I'm evangelizing, and I go there in order not to worship with them. Not to worship in a particular way where I receive like their communion or something like that. No, I cannot do that, because I cannot put on some airs that we're in full communion when we're not. But yeah, we can sing together. We can praise the Lord together. I can pray with them, absolutely. And then after service, that's where the fun starts, because that's when I start evangelizing, yeah, right in the chair. And, you know, think about it. That's St. Paul, my goodness, from the time he converted in Damascus, right? What did he do in Acts chapter 9 when he first converted? The first thing he did was go to the synagogues in Damascus and start evangelizing, right? How could he go that? Oh, yeah. I mean, he participated in some of the rites, the Jewish rites. He shaved his head, made vows. He did all sorts of things with the Jews. Why? And here's the key, right? 1 Corinthians chapter 9, verses 21 and 22. St. Paul says, when I'm with the Jews, I am as if I am a Jew. When I'm a Gentile, I'm as if I'm without the law. But then he says in parentheses, even though I'm under the law of Jesus Christ, right? So what is he talking about? He says, I've become all things to all men that by all means I might win some, yeah. Right? So you want to reach out in every way. And as long as you keep that as your principle, I can't receive any sacred rites or anything like that. I'm never going to cause scandal or make people think that there's no difference between being Catholic or Jewish or Protestant or whatever. You know, if your heart's there, right, and you're doing the best you can just to reach out in love with people and to evangelize, you're going to be all right.
0: Aaron, I'm going to leave it there because I do want to get our last caller on for the hour. Why aren't you Catholic? Our topic, Paul in Texas. Oh, or North Carolina. It says both on here. All right. Glad to have you here, Paul. Why aren't you Catholic?
3: I'm in Texas.
0: Oh, very good.
1: Texas.
3: And, yes, sir. Just found out I can call into the show today, so I'm thankful for an opportunity to talk to professionals. I've got a lot of objections, but I'm jiving right now. One that comes to mind that I don't feel like I need any resources in front of me to talk about,
1: okay,
3: is that I see a lot of good arguments on both sides, and I'm like, you know, I give a point here and a point there, and I'm torn on a lot of issues. And an objection that's often leveled against Protestants is that our faith requires too much private judgment, or it gives license for too much private judgment. But I feel the same way looking into the Catholic faith. Like, if this was incumbent on me to become Catholic, then I feel like it would be, the decision or the reasoning would be more accessible to somebody with my intellect level.
1: Okay.
3: But all the historical research, I just feel like there's no getting to the bottom of it, and
1: right.
3: I'm convinced by a lot of things on both sides.
1: Gotcha. Paul, that's a great point. Let me just toss something out to you, because I think at one level, at the basic level, it's really simple. Becoming Catholic is really simple in this sense, that what you see as a matter of historical fact is that Jesus Christ really lived, really died, is resurrected from the dead. All Christians agree with this. And he established the church in his own blood, clearly, with as Ephesians 4:11, apostles, prophets, pastors, evangelists, and teachers. Yeah. Why? For the work of the ministry, for the building up of the body of Christ. Why? So that we henceforth be not children tossed to and fro with every wind of doctrine, says verse 14, right? Jesus gave us the church, according to St. Paul, so that we're not tossed about with all this stuff going on. And what we have in the first century is exactly that. We have one Lord, one faith, one baptism. And I argue, as a matter of historical fact, that was and is the Catholic Church. I mean, that's what you have to wrestle with, is did Jesus establish a church, or did he establish, you know, tens of thousands of denominations, most of which have just started in the last 500 years? I mean, to me, that was one of the biggest issues for me when I find that, you know, as an Assembly of God youth pastor, and I'm banging my head, I'm going, you know what, my goodness, what would I have been if I was living in the year 1450, right? I mean, there was no Protestantism. There was no Luther. There was no, it's basically Orthodox, and there are different branches of Orthodoxy or Catholic. But let's go back. Before the Orthodox split, look, what would you be in 900, right? Well, maybe, okay, the Coptics who split after 4:51. Okay, let's go back to 4:50, right? Okay, let's go back before 4:31 and the Nestorians who split. And you get back to, my friend, the Catholic Church. There, and it is, that is a matter of history. Why in the world would I follow any of these other churches or ecclesial communions, as we call them, who are started by particular dudes? I mean, we can trace it back and name the dude who started this thing. But with the Catholic Church, you can't do that, my friend. You just can't. I tried. You have some that say, oh, it started in 476. Some say 313 with Constantine. Some say that. And of course, that's all bogus because it goes all the way back to the apostles and Jesus Christ. So on one level, it's really simple. Believe in Jesus and obey the church that he established. Be faithful unto death. That's how you get to heaven. Unfortunately, we have men who have complicated things, who many times in their arrogance break off from the true church and start their own churches. And I defy anybody to show me where anybody has the authority to start their own church. Nope, only one. And that's Jesus. He's the only one that can start a church, and he did that.
0: Paul, thank you so much. You can hear the music, which means we have to end. But maybe we'll get your number. If you're willing to give it to Siobhan, give it to her, and we'll call you and talk with you again about this on the air, if that's something that you would like to do. Because this is a very valuable conversation to us. And if it is to you, Paul, we'd love to continue it with you. We have to take a quick break. Coming up next, Tom Nash. Right here on Catholic Answers Live. Thanks, Tim Staples.
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0: that forever be praised, blessed, loved, adored, glorified, the most holy, most sacred, most adorable, most mysterious, most ineffable name of God, in heaven, on earth, and in the nether worlds, by all the creatures coming forth from the hands of God, and by the sacred heart of our Lord Jesus Christ, in the most holy sacrament of the altar, fiat.
1: WRYT Edwardsville, KHOJ St. Charles, WPMJ Chillicothe, WGMR Effingham, WHJR Murfreesboro, WIHM Taylorville, WIHM FM Harrisburg, WMSH Sparta, WOLG Carlinville, WRMS Beardstown, WTTT Springfield, WHOJ Terre Haute, WCKW Garyville, KBKC Moberly, KEFL Kirksville, KHJM Dexter, KHJR St. Thomas.
2: In the name of the Father, and the Son, and the Holy Ghost. Amen. The angel of the Lord declared unto Mary, Hail Mary, full of grace, the Lord is with thee. Blessed art thou among women, and blessed is the fruit of thy womb, Jesus. Behold the handmaid of the Lord.
3: Be it done unto me according to thy word.
2: Hail Mary, full of grace, the Lord is with thee. Blessed art thou among women, and blessed is the fruit of thy womb, Jesus.
3: Holy Mary, Mother of God, pray for us sinners, now and at the hour of our death. Amen.
2: And the word was made flesh.
3: And dwelt among us.
2: Hail Mary, full of grace, the Lord is with thee. Blessed art thou among women, and blessed is the fruit of thy womb, Jesus.
3: Holy Mary, Mother of God, pray for us sinners, now and at the hour of our death. Amen.
2: Pray for us, Holy Mother of God.
3: That we may be made worthy of the promises of Christ.
2: Let us pray.

Mother Angelica's prayer for EWTN. O God, Lord of heaven and earth, you alone have accomplished all we have done. May this first Catholic satellite television network be a tribute to the beauty of your church. May your Son, the Eternal Word, be glorified through this great work of your hands. Bless all the programs that will issue forth from its facilities. Just as your word issues forth from you, Lord Father, may that same word touch each heart that listens to this network. Let your Spirit work with freedom through every teacher who proclaims your truth and your church. Bestow upon this network the power to inspire men to seek holiness of heart, zeal for the extension of your church, courage to seek after justice and human rights, and patience to endure persecution. May your paternal blessing always rest upon it. Amen.

0: 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Tavik Answers Live. I am Cy Kellett, your host. Tom Nash is our guest, and we'll just keep it up. We said, why aren't you Catholic? And a bunch of people called. They get on the line. We're not going to make them go away. If you're not a Catholic and you're willing to tell us why, 888-318-7884. Sometimes people tell us doctrinal reasons why they're not Catholic. I don't want to pray to Mary, or I don't believe in purgatory. Sometimes it's moral reasons. Maybe we're not good enough in one way or another, or we seem to be coming up short. And sometimes it's more practical things, like I just don't feel like I get anything out of the Catholic Church. Whatever. If you're not a Catholic and you're willing to tell us why you're not a Catholic, we are Catholics, and we'd love to talk to you. I will promise you, we will try to talk you back in. I don't want to be sneaky about that, but, I mean, we're not going to do it in a rude way. We're going to be nice and friendly, and at least I am. What's your plan, Tom? Are you going to be nice and friendly today, or the usual?
1: If I cannot speak the truth in love, as St. Paul tells us.
0: I'm a banging gong.
1: Yeah, I don't want to be that. I don't want to be that guy.
0: 888-318-7884. 888-318-7884. Why should we try? I mean, in a certain way, Tom, why should we try to talk people into the Catholic Church? Why can't we just leave them where they are? They're Baptists. They're Methodists. What's the whole point of being one church? What's the good there?
1: Yeah, I would say we look to the words of Jesus, always to tell people we are Catholic first and foremost because we are convicted. And as our friend Tim Staples said at the end of last hour, we look to what Jesus did in history. And he founded a church. And when he's praying in the upper room, is John 17, he speaks about that church and the unity that would go with that. Now, this is well before the first books of the New Testament, which testify to Jesus. Of course, the Old Covenant, Old Testament books prophesy about him. But 20 years before, we have Jesus in the upper room praying to the Father. He is both true God and true man, so he can pray to the Father. And, of course, is in perfect communion from all eternity because he is indeed God. And so we look to what he says, and he says, I do not pray for these only, speaking about his apostles and disciples otherwise, but also for those who believe in me through their word, that is, through their teaching, that they may all be one, even as though, Father, art in me and I in thee, that they may also be in us, so that the world may believe that thou hast sent me. The glory which thou hast given me, I have given to them, that they may be one even as we are one. Again, and he goes on to say, I and them, thou and me, that they may become perfectly one, so that the world may know that thou hast sent me and has loved them even as thou hast loved me. We see right off the top, well before any of the New Testament books are written, let alone put into the New Testament. And, we, of course, with the power of the Holy Spirit, the church puts that together. We see these collections in the late 300s. We see that Jesus founded a visible church. And again, that the world may know. Not that the world may know at the end of time, but that the world may know and be, because he comes to make baptize all the nations, make disciples of all nations. So he has a visible church with divinely established human authority, because Jesus Christ, in communion, of course, perfectly with the Father, continues what the Father has done. In the Old Covenant, we always had divinely established human leaders through whom God has worked. Abraham, Moses. And what happened with Moses? You know, you think of Korah and Dathan and Abram, not Abraham, but Abram. Number 16, what happens? Does God only speak through Moses?
0: Yeah.
1: And they ended up, the earth swallowed them up. So we see, I mean, in the letter to the Jude, one chapter says, people are perishing in the rebellion of Korah, so that we look to the authority of the church because Jesus Christ established it and gave us a principle of unity with one pope, that is one apostle who is over all, so as to be a principle of unity. We think about our own government, you know. Anything we can do, God can do better. We put together in this great American experiment the three branches of government. Well, we understand about how to have a government, for better or for worse. How much more would you expect God, so that when he ascends into heaven and sends the Holy Spirit, that people are going to say, well, gee, Jesus, I think, said this. Well, what? No, we look back to what Jesus did. He established the church so that humanly, visibly, we can see that we're one. And that's why we look to the apostles, because Jesus said in John chapter 20 about when he gives them the power to forgive sins, right? He says, As the Father has sent me, even so I send you. How did he send? How did the Father send Jesus? With all authority on heaven and earth. Matthew 28, the Great Commission. So therefore, he commissions them to make disciples of all nations, baptizing them in the name of the Father, Son, and Holy Spirit, and teaching them to all that I command you, so that the church has full authority, but not apart from Christ, faithful to Christ. And as a result, they are able to make disciples, and people are visibly, the learned and unlearned, say, that's the church Jesus Christ founded. That's the church he sustains. That's how we know one. And we know that Peter, as that one who has not simply the power to bind and loose, but chiefly the keys, he in the new covenant, like the old covenant steward, we see it in Isaiah 22, that there's one in particular that when push comes to shove, Peter resolves those conflicts. We see it in Acts 15. We also see it in Luke 22. The great people say, look at Jesus. How can we talk about Peter? Because he turned away from Jesus. Well, all the apostles did, to be fair, including John, although he came back to the foot of the cross. As Matthew testifies, all of them fell away. Now, Peter repents. But the beautiful thing, and we always talk about it, is Christ-centered, just wrap up, Si, is that in Luke 22, verses 31 to 32, he says, I have prayed for you in particular, Peter. And when you have turned, you know, confirm your brethren. He goes from speaking in the plural. Satan has prayed this, Simon, Simon. Satan has prayed, has asked to sift you all, right? Has asked for you all and to sift you all. But I have prayed for you in particular, Peter, your faith. You know, that you be strong and confirm your brethren. He goes from the plural to the singular to point out that, Peter, you got a special job. And ultimately, it's because he's founded the papacy. It's the principle of the unity that goes along with his visible church so that the world may know that you have sent me so that we may be truly one. And you can't get any more one than the Father, Son, and the Holy Spirit. And so he gives us this church with a visible authority long before any of the New Testament books are written.
0: I think that brings us perfectly to our first caller, Nicholas, right here in San Diego, listening on the Catholic Answers app. Nicholas, why aren't you Catholic?
2: I am a Catholic. Okay. However, I have a question on behalf of somebody.
0: Sure. That's very good. Go ahead.
2: And interesting enough, you guys might have actually covered what my question was. I've heard from others that Jesus did not establish the Catholic Church. And why is it that he established the Catholic Church and not a universal body of believers? Since you were talking about Peter's authority, but I've heard that, yes, Peter was important, but he didn't do any popely things, essentially. So I've kind of wondered, how is it separate from a body of all believers in Christ and then Catholics?
1: Yeah, thank you very much for the question, Nicholas. And I would say to your friends, like, okay, by what mechanism in the early church, based upon the New Testament, do we determine when there is a dispute? And indeed, there were disputes, as I mentioned, people perishing in the rebellion of Korah. Korah comes from number 16 in the Old Covenant. That we see in the New Covenant that this is happening again. We also see in Hebrews chapter 13, the Epistle to the Hebrews, I believe verse 17, about how obey your leaders. In other words, he established human leaders, and not just for that time, I would tell him, Nicholas, but for thereafter, because if we needed the apostles from the early church, like, okay, we knew Jesus, and he established these 12. Well, what does Jesus do? He provides a mechanism so that Matthias can replace or succeed Judas. And so if for Judas, how much, and therefore Messiah succeeding him, how much more for Peter? And we see that Peter does have this authority, including that he is the rock. And people say, oh, he's just some little stone. Well, no. Nicholas, look at John chapter 1, verse 42, where he's called Cephas. And Jesus is saying that. Also in St. Paul's letter to the Corinthians and in Galatians, he refers to him as Cephas or Kepha. And this means a sizable rock, not some little stone, right? And it's ultimately, again, Jesus is the cornerstone, but he founds this church just as you had a prime minister in the Davidic kingdom. Check out Isaiah chapter 22, verses 15-25. So we have visible leaders in the church, and that if you're going to have the unity for which Jesus prayed to the Father, and we know because he's God that it'll be perfectly fulfilled, because the word of God does not return to him void, as the prophet Isaiah says in chapter 55, verses 10 and 11, that we will see this too in the new covenant. And so Peter is that principle of unity. We see him acting, again, in Acts 15 at the Council of Jerusalem. We see him that he's commissioned by Jesus to confirm the brethren, so in those difficult times. And we see the testimony from the early church, like, for example, St. Irenaeus and others, that there were these successors. And in particular, the successor of Peter, who eventually is residing in Rome, that is the one who's first and foremost important. And so it only makes sense that if Jesus is praying for unity, that the world may know that you have sent me, Father, in heaven, that he's going to provide a mechanism, a structure, a hierarchical structure. And he does with the apostles, built on the foundation of the apostles, beginning with St. Paul, beginning with the apostles, as St. Paul affirms in Ephesians chapter 2, verses 19 to 22. But that, you know, so you have a difficulty, potentially, between apostles. There's one that he prays for in particular, and that's Peter, and by extension his successors, that he will confirm the brethren, right? That the gates of hell will not prevail against Peter in particular, so that the papacy without Christ doesn't exist, and the papacy without Christ cannot be sustained for 2,000 years. So I think that if talking to your friends and say, look, yeah, you got this universal body of believers, but how can we really be one if there is no visible leadership, so that we know when we are getting it right about Jesus' teaching, including salvation, including the real presence of the Eucharist, which aids our salvation, and when we are not. These are crucial questions, and Christ founded a church consistent with what God has done for all salvation history. He works through human authority, and so too in the early church.
0: Did that get at what you were looking for, Nicholas?
2: Yes, that did. I just have a follow-up because I can imagine what they would say in response to that.
0: Which is?
2: If you don't mind.
0: Go ahead. Sure.
2: I feel like they would say that if you look at the duty of a pope now as opposed to Peter, they would say that those are two different roles, which I wouldn't agree with, but I can imagine this being a response to theirs, and I don't know how I would necessarily handle that.
1: Sure. And of course, the church is bigger, right? Like the acorn versus the oak tree. And I would say, first of all, and ask them, say, guys, what's your alternative? And I say this in charity, because what is your alternative to make sure that the teachings of Christ are safeguarded? And also to let them know, Nicholas, that when we speak about the Pope, that when he teaches definitively on faith and morals, that's when he speaks infallibly. It doesn't mean that the Pope is going to be the holiest person. It doesn't mean that the Pope is going to necessarily get it right if he's speaking off the cuff in an interview on an airplane 30,000 feet above the earth. But what it does point out to is that we always have, from the lineage of Christ, that the church's teachings will always be sustained. And now, okay, we got versus Peter. It's a much bigger church in terms numerically. You know, he talks about making disciples of all nations. St. Ambrose says, wow, this has really happened, and this is the late 400s, late 300s, early 400s. And all the more now with the Pope. So the Pope, yeah, he's got to reach out. Now, there's certain things he's going to talk about, prudential judgment regarding war, regarding various things, immigration, whatnot. He is the teacher of Christ, and he wants to remind people that our ultimate destiny is in Christ and that we need to treat each other with respect. And therefore, he is going to try to, in his efforts as the vicar of Christ on earth, to try to reach out to wherever there is a conflict to try to make a difference. And so he is that reminder, that visible reminder on earth. So this is necessarily because we see the fulfillment of the church in terms of what Christ said, make disciples of all nations. It is much bigger than it was before. So the Pope's responsibilities, although consistent with what Peter has, he speaks to a wider audience. So I would say, number one, that he's trying to, in his evangelization, and part of that is through getting involved and trying to say, hey, let's not have war in the Middle East, let's stop the war in the Middle East, let's stop the war, Ukraine, Russia. This is how he's trying to witness to them. And then the other thing I would say to your friends is, like, what is the alternative? Because if someone says, I have the Bible, well, as Martin Luther and John Calvin, as I like to say, they who were the first to really robustly preach sola scriptura, each of them showed the need for an external, visible magisterium, a teaching authority, if you will, that is needed to faithfully interpret scripture, except They did not have a divine mandate. Ironically, they wrote millions of words, each of them, to demonstrate why each of their particular views was the correct one. So they didn't have the divine mandate, but they wrote many words, and they've demonstrated that, hey, yeah, there is a need for magisterium, but it's not you. It's Peter and the papacy, because Jesus, not because you guys who fell away from the Catholic faith and tried to start something different.
0: Nicholas, got to take a break. Thank you so much for the call. Right back with Why Aren't You Catholic on Catholic Answers Live.
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6: The power of prayer simply means that words have an effect. For example, when a couple says, "I do," it literally changes two people to becoming one in marriage. When you say, "I love you," it changes us and it gives us value. The power of prayer is in the words and in the sentiment, but it's also in the fact that God, who is omnipotent, all-powerful, answers our prayers.

0: Welcome back. Catholic Answers Live. Why aren't you Catholic? You're welcome to call and tell us if you're not a Catholic. We are, and we like talking about these things, and we don't think people talk about these things enough, frankly. So this is an opportunity for people who are not of the same faith to talk about things. If you're not Catholic and you want to call and tell us why, 888-318-7884. Janet is in St. Louis, Missouri, which is the center of the Catholic world in America today. Maybe every day it is. I don't know. But do you know why I'm saying that, Janet?
1: Yes, it's Fulton Sheen's beatification.
0: Yeah. Yay. Was it a big deal in St. Louis? Like, did everybody know about it?
1: Yeah, well, it was on the news last night. They were there was a story about the miracle that got him there.
0: Yeah.
1: The baby that
2: died.
1: Survived for 61 minutes or whatever. So that was pretty cool to see that on TV.
0: That is very cool. People should look that up. I think it's John Fulton Engstrom is the kid's name. He was the miracle. I think I got the name right. Uh-huh. All right, Janet, why aren't you Catholic then?
1: Okay, so I am Catholic, but the reason I'm calling is my son left the Catholic Church about four years ago.
0: Okay.
1: And when Tim Staples was just on, I listen to you guys all the time, but he, like, one of his last callers, he was talking about, you know, oh, it's the Holy Spirit moving you, and, you know, which I believe, and that's awesome. But when my son left the church, he first, like, met some Baptist people and, started criticizing, Catholics don't read the Bible. And then he was asking all the questions, you know, you pray to saints, you worship Mary, all the usual.
0: Yes.
1: Which at the time I didn't realize were the usuals.
0: Yeah, right. I see what you're saying. Yeah.
1: Mm-hmm. So I was like, it's okay to question, you know, but make sure you're looking for your answers to Catholic questions from Catholic people. Like, don't believe what Baptist people say about Catholic. So, anyway, that kind of inspired me to learn more about my faith, because I grew up Catholic, but did what we always did, never really questioned it, never wanted to leave, but never really dove into it. So, anyway, I was searching, and everything, like, just was beautiful. Like, it all just made so much sense to me. Like, now I know why I do it. But he still disagrees with, you know, all of it or a lot of it. And I'm just like, what is the role of the Holy Spirit? Because I feel like the Holy Spirit took him away.
0: Oh.
1: Because he believes he's right. You know what I'm saying? So, like, it was just, interesting. Like, how does that work in the other way? Because I want us all to be one also, you know. So that's kind of my take on it.
0: What would you say to that, Tom?
1: How does the Holy Spirit play in it the other way?
2: Yeah, I would say to him, ask your son, Janet, how is he convinced that he is following the Holy Spirit? Not that maybe he grew deeper in his faith in some sense, but that he has separated himself from the church, which has existed for 2,000 years, and gone into a communion of people, an ecclesial communion, a group of people who have only existed since the 1500s. I mean, the Baptists are a derivation of John Calvin. So one can look to the Bible, right, and say, I am following the Holy Spirit, etc. But what, again, I think going back and saying, what kind of a church did Jesus Christ establish? He established a visible church with visible human authority so that the world may know that you have sent me, Father, and that they may be one so that the world may know that you sent me, so that there is going to be a oneness and a principle of oneness, and you don't have that in the Baptist religion. This is not to deny that they are our brothers and sisters in Christ, but that you will often hear that term, the autonomous local church among Baptists. Well, that's not in keeping with universal authority and unity that Christ prayed for and indeed sustains. I would say to him, we look at what the early church, and I invite him to come to our website. It's available to serve him and others, 24/7, Catholic.com. And I would say to him, with regard to the Holy Spirit, we know that Jesus said, remember, he says, receive the Holy Spirit. He says that in John chapter 20, right when he gives them the power to forgive sins. And I always like to tell our Protestant friends, hey, all of us are called to forgive those who have trespassed against us individually. But only certain people, the apostles and their successors, including the priests who carry on the ministry of Christ under the authority of the bishops, the successor of the apostles, only they were given that authority to forgive or retain sins in general. In addition, what does he say? In receive the Holy Spirit, he says, as the Father has sent me, so I send you. Again, as I said earlier in the program, maybe you didn't weren't on the phone for that, but how does the Father send, did the Father send Jesus? Matthew 28, the Great Commission. All authority has been given on heaven and earth has been given to me. So that's why he commissions them to go forth. Of course, they need to maintain the teachings of Christ, baptizing them in the name of the Father, Son, and the Holy Spirit, teaching them all that I have commanded you, and know that I'm with you till the end of the world. And that, therefore, I would say to your son, if you're going to be really following the Holy Spirit on the Holy Spirit's terms, not our personal interpretation of those terms, and therefore Christ on Christ's terms, not on our own, you need to be in communion and full communion at that, with that visible, with that church that Jesus established with visible human authority, which existed and was sustained long before any of the books of the New Testament were written, let alone compiled several hundred years later. So I'm thinking, if we want to follow the Holy Spirit, we need to go with what Jesus said when he gave the Holy Spirit to his first apostles and said, as the Father sent me, so I send you. And receive the Holy Spirit, and he sends them out, and therefore we have that visible unity for which he prayed in the upper room in John 17, verses 20 to 23. And we go forward and realizing that so identified with the apostles, with Jesus, that the teachings of Jesus, teaching all that I've commanded you, Matthew 28, 18 to 20, are described as they devoted themselves to the apostles' teaching. One and the same, synonymous, so that we always, always, always see that Jesus had a visible church and that he will sustain that church. And that's how we can know that we're for sure doing what the Holy Spirit wants us and being faithful as Jesus set it up.
3: Janet, I wonder if that's getting to what you think your son needs to hear, or do you think it's at a different place right now with him?
1: I mean, it's what I want to say to him.
3: Yeah.
1: But I don't know if he's ready to hear it. Like,
3: yeah.
1: Very early on, I was like, you know, we were talking about confession. I'm like, it's in the Bible, you know, was it Matthew there?
3: Mm-hmm.
1: Well, then he was like, well, it's not, that's not what it says. And I was like, how come your interpretation must be right and mine must be wrong? You know what I'm saying?
2: So good question.
1: I'm telling you it's in the Bible and you're telling me that's not what it says, which to me is proof that the Bible isn't enough.
3: Yes. Janet, you can hear the music.
1: The example is for different.
3: Yeah, I want to send you a book. It's called The Words of Eternal Life, True Happiness and Where to Find It. I think you'll enjoy it, and it might be one that you can share with your son. It's an invitation to reconsider the Catholic faith. We've got to take a quick break, right back with more Why Aren't You Catholic on Catholic Answers Live. When the resurrected Jesus appeared to disciples on the road to Emmaus, they didn't recognize him until the breaking of the bread. The same is true today. In the Holy Eucharist, we really meet Jesus. In The Eucharist is Really Jesus, author Joe Heschmeyer explains how knowing Jesus in the Eucharist is the key to understanding all of Christian faith. 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
3: We hope that one of the things that we communicate here at Catholic Answers Live is that our Catholic faith allows us to be fully serious about all the problems we encounter in the church and in the world. but it also lets us have light hearts and maybe even mix in a bit of fun. And that is exactly what our good friend Joe Heschmeyer does in his popular podcast, Shameless Popery. You should check it out at shamelessjoe.com. Joe's got a deep grasp of the faith, of morals, the teachings of the church, all that. But he's also got a witty conversational style. He entertains and he informs. But you will leave equipped to better answer the most common challenges, misconceptions, and questions about the Catholic faith. He's got insightful guests. He does on-air debates. And he takes a close look into all the things that you want to know about as a Catholic living today. You'll walk away knowledgeable and filled with joy. Look for Joe on his YouTube channel. Check him out at

0: That probably means you. 888-318-7884. David's in Alabama. Has been graciously waiting. I apologize for keeping you waiting. But, David, why aren't you Catholic?
1: Well, I actually am Catholic by an extent, though. But it does relate to the issue about why some Protestants or Orthodoxes don't really bring themselves to become Catholic themselves.
0: Okay.
1: Well, and I think a big reason why that is because for some of them, I think there's a fear of being spiritually bamboozled, as in led astray.
0: Mm.
1: And you get what I'm trying to get at?
0: Yes. Okay, so go ahead.
1: Well, in other words, some of the Catholic doctrines, some people may think could lead them astray spiritually. And also, well, I forgot what I was going to say.
0: No, that's all right. We got time. We're not here to try to rush you. We're happy to let you take time to collect your thoughts. But the basic idea. Go ahead, David.
1: Oh, I think I begin to remember now.
0: Go.
1: Some of it is. I think it has to do with. Suppose on YouTube a Protestant and Christian, or some Protestant kind of give. Some claim conviction that they felt like the Holy Spirit or the Lord's telling them to not be involved in the Catholic Church.
2: Yeah.
1: That can be another thing I think some of them might try to point out, though. Or not in ill intent, though. Get my gist about all what I've been saying?
2: Yes. I would say this, David. Oftentimes, as we, my colleague, Catholic Answers apologist alumnus, Tim Staples noted in their first hour, oftentimes there's a story behind the story that maybe they've had a bad experience, a parent, an uncle, a representative of the church, priest, bishop, God forbid, that has let them down, and therefore they identify the Catholic Church with that person who's let them down or disappointed. I would have to say, if they're thinking of the Holy Spirit and they say it, they hear somebody say it online. The question is not that people may not are not Christian if they are truly baptized, Father, Son, and Holy Spirit, but by what authority do they speak, and do they speak in a way that is consistent with the teachings that go back to the time of the apostles and consistent with what Jesus Christ said, that he had a visible church with visible human leaders and that the gates of hell will not prevail against it? And that if they are pitting themselves against this historical church, which has existed for 2,000 years by the grace of God, then I would say to them, by what authority do they presume to think that they are correct interpreting the Bible? And if they are correct, that it's even worse situation, because then the gates of hell have prevailed against it. So if they want to say about being bamboozled, what does it say about these people who broke away from the church? It's as if Jesus has bamboozled us, because the gates of hell would seemingly have prevailed, contrary to what Jesus prayed in founding the church on Peter. So I think that could be worked back against them. But I would say it's important to look at what the church has existed for 2,000 years, that it's been a Catholic church, a visible church with visible human leaders who put the Bible together under the inspiration of the Holy Spirit, not only in writing the Bible, but in collating and putting it together and definitively interpreting it. So I think the key thing is to say, by what authority do these individuals think that they're right and the church is wrong? And maybe they should ask the question internally, by what evidence do they think that they're not being bamboozled, if in fact they've disconnected themselves from the church that Jesus founded and has existed for 2,000 years?
0: What do you think, David?
1: Well, that's a valid point. But again, we all got to understand the church, it's not just a place, it's a people.
2: Amen.
1: Because as you mentioned, the church consists of those who follow Jesus.
2: Yes.
1: Because some people might usually, it's a people to justify being against the Catholic Church.
2: Yeah. I think, you know what, brother, in that light, just because you become Catholic doesn't mean you can't have fellowship with your Protestant brothers and sisters, right? And it's true that some parishes, I think historically with the neighborhood parishes here in the United States, that we did fellowship well. Now with the suburbs, it could be more challenging. But I would say it's a both and, not an either or, and that you're right, it is the community of people, but we don't want to cut ourselves off.

0: off from receiving our Lord Jesus Christ in the Holy Eucharist. You can't get more unified than that. And pray for him, pray to him, drawing near in Eucharistic adoration, which is the fulfillment in the Old Covenant. And only the high priest could go there once a year, Day of Atonement, which our Jewish friends recently commemorated earlier this week. So that is a both and. I would say, yes, it is a community of people, but we want to be living that community according to what Jesus established, so that, again, if one becomes Catholic, as you know, Si, doesn't preclude them from continuing on with their fellowship, and also to be obedient to Christ and know that he will, if they trust and go forward, he will help them have new friends, and not that they, again, have to lose their old friends, but that they can be that witness to help those people come into full communion. So when we see it and we trust in Christ, wonderful things are possible, as we see in the lives of the saints for 2,000 years.
1: David, again, thank you very much for the call. Why aren't you Catholic this hour on Catholic Answers Live? 888-318-7884. Really looking forward to talking to more non-Catholics. Maybe that's you. 888-318-7884. Sarah is in Eau Claire, Wisconsin, listening on the Catholic Answers app. Hey, Sarah, why aren't you Catholic?
2: Hi. Okay, so I actually am a new Catholic, but we still have many non-Catholics in our life.
1: Well,
2: I grew up
1: welcome
2: in
1: home.
2: Baptist faith tradition. Thank you. Yeah, it's great.
0: Yes, praise God.
2: Yeah, amen. We're really happy about it, but we have some family members who are still pretty uncomfortable with it.
1: Okay.
2: I also work within a ministry that is faith-based but a Protestant organization, so I'm in this sphere of having conversations like this a lot. And a couple of the previous callers got me thinking about the Holy Spirit, especially that woman who said that her son had recently left the church.
1: Mm.
2: So he had claimed that he felt led away from the church by the Holy Spirit. And I guess it got me to thinking. So in the Protestant realm, like when someone says, you know, like the sinner's prayer, they realize they need Jesus and Christ, that they need to have their sins forgiven, and they can't do that on their own accord, right?
1: Mm.
2: So would you say at that point, is any part of just calling on Jesus, is any part of the Holy Spirit actually being like indwelt in that person at that time? You know, when you hear people talk about feeling the Spirit move or feeling
0: yes.
2: the Holy Spirit through worship, or, you know, really feeling led to do something by the Holy Spirit. And if a person's baptized, well, that kind of answers the question. But if a person has only said the prayer,
0: yes.
2: where would you say that that puts them at? And when they're feeling those movements of the Holy Spirit, what would you say that is? And I know, like, you can't put God in a box, right? God can mm-hmm. do anything. So he can move where he wants to move, through the ordinary or the extraordinary. But what, I guess, how would you kind of define that?
0: Yeah.
1: Tom?
0: I would say, Sarah, that they are in limited communion with God, but that as far as being the indwelling of the Holy Spirit and that their sins have been forgiven, that that has not yet occurred and will not occur until they are actually baptized. Now, if they die in that state and they die in invincible ignorance, as you say, God is not limited. He who has made his church necessary for salvation, right, and the sacraments for salvation, as Catechism 1257 says, is not himself bound by those sacraments. So he can do that. But so I would say, hey, you've got a good start, right? But as we see, even in the New Testament, you know, Acts 8 and whatnot, and the Holy Spirit, or later on when they only had experienced the baptism of John later in the Acts of the Apostles, the first book in the New Testament after the four Gospels, that there is more and that they lead them to more. There is the sacrament of confirmation, which is given to disciples in Acts chapter 8. But Jesus himself established it, you know, baptizing them in the Father, Son, and the Holy Spirit. It is he who establish this sacrament, that we the gateway to the Christian life. It is affirmed on the first day of Pentecost in Acts chapter 2, verses 37 and following, that what must we do to be saved? You know, baptize, you know, in the name of Jesus. But of course, that's a shorthand for saying baptized in the name of the Father, Son, and the Holy Spirit, because Peter's not going to be speaking contrary to Jesus. So I say that there's some limited communion, but yet God is calling them. He has established a specific ritual, and it is our job to proclaim the fullness of the faith and to maintain fellowship with them, that hopefully in time, because we keep that conversation going, that sooner than later they will come into full communion. And in the short term, hopefully with God's, you know, with God's grace, we give that good testimony that makes them further attracted to the church. And then, again, I always like to say, open wide the doors to Christ. Invite people to Eucharistic adoration. Draw near to Christ and let Christ be Christ. And I think if we do that, it's one of the great evangelistic opportunities the church has, both for non-Catholic Christians as well as non-Christians, to open wide the doors to Christ and let people draw near in adoration. And it's like getting our star player, if you'll excuse the sports analogy, let them encounter him for him. And there is something about drawing near that is very profound and powerful. As I said before, in Leviticus 16, only the high priest could do it once a year on the Day of Atonement. In the New Covenant, Matthew 27, verse 51, Jesus has torn that curtain so that all of us can draw near. But you don't need to be a Catholic. You don't need to be a Christian. You don't even need to be in a state of grace to draw near and to pray. And so let us open wide the doors to Christ to let our greatest evangelist strengthen our efforts as he wants to.
1: Sarah, you actually... Yeah. Go ahead, Sarah. What do you think? What's your response?
2: Oh, well, I was going to... I agree completely with all of that. So I guess my only follow-up would be that... So when an unbaptized person who has done that is saying their feelings, that they're feeling like the moving of the Holy Spirit, would you still affirm that that is the Spirit trying to move them closer to the fullness of faith? Or is it some kind of like divisiveness that isn't pure?
1: Would Sarah, just I'm just curious, would you accept an answer that says I don't know? Like we don't say that the feeling just because a Catholic doesn't usually say a feeling is a fact, a spiritual fact.
2: Correct.
1: So right. You would accept it could be the Spirit. Is that, would you accept that, Sarah?
2: Oh yeah, absolutely. There are all
1: what,
2: sorts of
1: what do you
2: that
1: think
2: we
1: about that?
2: Won't know for sure till the end.
0: I would say, you know, what are they believing about feeling, experiencing the Holy Spirit? Are they professing Jesus Christ, you know, true God and true man? That there is such a thing as baptism, even if they call it believer's baptism, right? Are they proclaiming Christ? Do they believe in the Holy Trinity and all that, right? That's a good start. Those are basic Christian teachings that are fundamental that all Christians share. That would be a good sign that the Holy Spirit is acting in their life. But even if they affirm things about Jesus Christ as Savior, that the Holy Trinity, Father, Son, and Holy Spirit exist, that God so loved the world that he sent his only begotten Son, that anyone believes in him should not perish but have eternal life. You know, the great John chapter 3, verse 16. Those are all good and start. We can affirm and say amen, but that God has more for us. And don't let, I would say to them, don't let Catholics who are less than fervent be your stumbling block. We look to Jesus first. Always look to Jesus, and because he's established his church, because he gives us these sacraments, we look to him and his saints if we want to know, should we do it, and is it worth doing it? The fact that the church has been around for 2,000 years, the saints are evidence that it's further evidence it's all true. I would say, hey, you know, based upon their beliefs, if they affirm those basic doctrines, Trinity, Jesus Christ as Savior, etc., that's a good start. And that would be an indication, maybe a clear evidence that the Holy Spirit is working in them. But there's more to what Christ has for them. And I would say, let's keep the conversation going and let's see what our Lord wants. Because he wants us to be truly one, as he prayed in John chapter 17. And that's where the Catholic Church, which indeed is the instrument by which he makes disciples of all nations, to be one as he and the Father are one.
1: Sarah, you're a very nice caller. I'll give you a choice. You want a book about Jesus or a book about Peter?
2: Either. Dealer's choice.
1: Dealer's choice. I'm going to give you the book about Jesus then. A Teacher of Strange Things, Who Jesus Was, What He Taught, and Why People Still Follow Him. Hang on, we'll send you A Teacher of Strange Things. Give us an address. We got to take a quick break. Why aren't you Catholic? We got a lot of calls on, so you got to be kind of quick with these calls when we come back, Tom.
0: Yes, sir.
1: Can you do it? Oh,
0: yes,
1: wow. That was very quick. All right, right back with more Why Aren't You Catholic.
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6: 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Lord, I want to see you. I want to recognize you. I cannot live without you. Are we saying that?
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0: Welcome back. Catholic Answers Live. Tom Nash, our guest. A beautiful event today in St. Louis here in the United States. Fulton Sheen beatified. He's now Blessed Fulton Sheen, and we're delighted to be able to say that. A real gift for the Catholic Church, a special gift to the Catholic Church here in the United States. And a beautiful, every language. I don't know of every language, but it was a beautiful... that's what America is, you know? We're Filipinos, we're Italians, we're everything in between.
1: Amen. And it reminds me, too, although they didn't have a prayer in Portuguese, I asked my our friends out there listening to pray for my friend Doug, who does speak Portuguese, for his health considerations. But speaking of languages, yeah, the prayers of the faithful show the universality of the church. Baptism, you know, make disciples of all nations. We had it in English, Spanish, French, Chinese, Tagalog, the Filipinos, the Vietnamese, and the Germans have filed a protest. No, they have not. They have
0: when
1: not.
0: When did you write that joke? Like, you just suckered me into that joke. How long have you been working on that? Have you been working on that all day?
1: No, I just came. Well, I thought about it a little
0: while. I knew it. You were working on that joke all day. And you suckered.
1: We love the Germans, but go ahead.
0: James in Green Bay, Wisconsin. Thanks for calling. Why aren't you Catholic?
2: Hi there. Hi. I just want to give you a statement, a testimony. I went to my. I'm a Wisconsin Lutheran since birth.
0: Okay.
2: And I've gone to. I went to Wisconsin Lutheran grade school, high school, and college. And the past month, I've been exploring the Catholic faith. I bought the catechism. I bought the Bible. I bought study books. I've watched probably 80 hours of YouTube videos. And wow. On Sunday, I went to my first Mass. And I was very moved as a Lutheran, that this is the true church. I thought I need to join the Catholic Church right away. So, anyways, the reason why am I not Catholic? Next step would be to join the Catholic Church. So, how does a lifelong catechized, baptized, confirmed, and college-educated Wisconsin Lutheran become Catholic?
0: All right. First of all, I'm going to tell you something. I'm going to let Tom answer that. But you already are Catholic in a way. Once you've expressed faith in the Catholic Church as the true church, there's still steps to go. But we would say you are one of us now. Now there are steps that need to happen. But you have, you just publicly affirmed the Catholic Church as the Church of Jesus Christ. So let's see how we can get you officially into the Catholic Church, Tom.
1: Yes. Well, again, as Sai is saying, you know, that if you want to take that next step and therefore become a catechumen, you can just join any particular parish. If you have Catholic friends, then I would ask them which parish that they would recommend or just the one closest to you, and it's called OCIA, the Order of Christian Initiation for Adults. And so that you could do that, join at any parish. And so that God wants you to take that next step to join OCIA. Your background in terms of, I know that Wisconsin Lutheran, Missouri Synod Lutherans are very close to the Catholic Church in terms of many things on morals and basic faith, believing in the Trinity, etc. So I would encourage you to do that, brother, and to take that next step and to keep that road. And also, 24/7, we're available. Catholic.com for your continued questions. And Sai, perhaps we can offer our brother here a book or two.
0: Sure. Let's give him Why We're Catholic and the Words of Eternal Life. But has anyone invited you into the OCIA yet? Has anyone mentioned OCIA to you?
2: Well, my first Mass was Sunday. And I came in and sat down, and people were praying, and I just sat there, and then I noticed people had books, and I didn't realize I had to grab one when I walked in, so a nice lady gave me a hymnal, I call it, but I don't know if that's the correct word for it. But
1: it had the readings in it?
2: The service was done, and I left, so
0: okay.
2: I didn't get a chance to talk to anybody as far as anything further. However, I own a business, and one of my regulars of my business is a Catholic priest, so I I'm excited to talk to him now and say, hey, what should I do next?
0: Yeah, that's exactly what we are going to recommend you do is talk. Now, you can go to the parish and ask to speak to the priest at the parish, or sometimes maybe the deacon, or but they will help you with that. But this is the time of year, like right now, this week is a great time to do that, because in most parishes, either a few weeks in the past or a few weeks in the future, we're right in the middle of the season for starting the OCIA, which is inquiry, basically. It's where you come and inquire. Once a week, twice a week, you come to the parish and you ask your questions, and they try to share the faith with you. And then at some point, there'll be questions about, are you ready to receive the sacraments? You don't have an obligation. You can do it for 2 years if you want to. You can, you know, the pastor can sometimes says to people, you're ready now. So there's not like a set, you got to do this. But in most places, the way people do it is they get into these inquiry classes about right now, and then by Easter, they're ready to make, or Lent, and then Easter, they're ready to make a decision. So I think you should just talk to your priest friend about it, and then we'll send you a couple books. How's that sound?
2: Oh, that'd be great. No, I appreciate it. The church nearest me that I went to is an interim priest. He's filling in until they find somebody, I believe. But the priest that I know through my business, he's a permanent one, where he's there at the other Catholic church across town. He would be there all the time. So that's...
0: He'll help
2: you. Would it be right to probably just talk to the full-time one or the interim one?
0: Either one is fine.
1: If the one's closer to you, you can start OCA, because that'll still be going on even if they've got an interim pastor. And brother, you're on the right path. Christ has called you into full communion. And please call us back and let us know. We'd love to help you further in walking into full communion with Christ. And God bless you for your openness, and God bless you in your continued journey.
0: James, it sounds like it was a joyful experience for you to come to the realization that this is the place. And we don't say that. I have to be honest. I don't want anybody. It's not a sense of triumphalism or like we're better than anybody. It's not. We know we're not better than anybody. But we do know that there's a church founded by Jesus Christ, and its fullness is expressed in the Catholic Church. And it sounds like that was a joyful realization for you.
2: Yeah, you're right. I mean, my whole upbringing, I was taught that it was false. And so I came into it, though, with an open mind. I didn't come into Mass with a criticism or a critiquing mind at all. But I was still open to experience positive or negative. And the whole time I thought, this is a very powerful experience, and there's nothing that I feel is even anywhere near false. In fact, it's more truth than I've ever heard or experienced. So
0: how praise beautiful God. How and did God. You as you I'm just curious, James, as you went through your first Mass, and you went on a Sunday to your first Mass, did it make sense to you? Did you sometimes feel, I don't know what's going on here? How was the experience in that sense?
2: Well, I didn't know how to follow along. I didn't realize that in the book that there was an actual
0: date,
2: you know, program of service.
0: Yeah,
2: I didn't know that was a thing.
0: Yeah.
1: The order of the Mass and
2: I
1: the
2: was
1: readings.
2: Able to just, yes, but I was still able to follow along and just listen. So even without it, I could still sing the hymns, because they would call out the number, and I could flip to that. I figured that out.
0: But, and you prayed the Our Father with everybody.
2: Yeah, exactly. So there was a lot of parallels that were similar, and then the psalm and response, I just kind of figured that out, because whatever was said then was sang back, so I figured that out. Just trying to think if anything was confusing at all or different. I mean, there are obviously a lot of differences to some degree, but nothing confusing or anything that I felt was odd. I just thought everything was very, I would say it was a full service rather than an abbreviated service, if you could say what my Lutheran upbringing has felt like in comparison. That was, Lutheran church would be more of an abbreviated experience.
0: And this felt full to you.
2: Not something that's wrong or false, but just condensed, if you will.
0: God bless you, James. What a beautiful call to end our day on. It really has meant a lot to us. Thank you for the call. We're going to send you those two books, so hang on and give us an address. And then keep calling as questions come up. That's what we're here for, and we would love to get to talk to you more. Tom Nash, I have to say thank you to you. Thanks for coming in for two hours.
1: Thank you, everybody. 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We've got the answers. Christ is the answer. We're faithful to him.
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5: Consecration of those governing to the Blessed Virgin Mary. In the name of the Father, and of the Son, and of the Holy Spirit. Amen. Immaculate Mary, patroness of the United States of America, Queen of Heaven and of Earth, beneath whose sway are subject all things that are lower than God, sorrowful and mindful of our own sinfulness and the sins of our nation, we come to Thee, our refuge and hope. Knowing that our country cannot be saved by our own works and mindful of how much our nation has departed from the ways of thy Son, we humbly ask that thou wouldst turn thine eyes upon our country to bring about its conversion. We consecrate to thee the peaceful transition of power and all of those governing our republic, so that what is spiritually and morally best for the citizens of our nation may be accomplished, and that they would govern according to the spiritual and moral principles which will bring our nation into conformity with the teachings of thy Son. Bind any forces, spiritual or human, that would seek to inflict harm or evil on our country or those who do good for our nation by their governance. Give grace to the citizens of this land so that they may merit leaders who will govern according to the Sacred Heart of thy Son, that his glory may be made manifest, lest we be given the leaders we deserve. Trusting in the providential care of God the Father and thy maternal care, we have perfect confidence that thou wilt take care of us and wilt not leave us forsaken. O Mary Immaculate, pray for us. Amen. In the name of the Father, and of the Son, and of the Holy Spirit. Amen.

0: that forever be praised, blessed, loved, adored, glorified, the most holy, most sacred, most adorable, most mysterious, most ineffable name of God, in heaven, on earth, and in the nether worlds, by all the creatures coming forth from the hands of God, and by the sacred heart of our Lord Jesus Christ, in the most holy sacrament of the altar, fiat.
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to look at the life and legacy of one of the most influential cats. Evangelists in history, the Papal Posse, Father Gerald Murray and Robert Royal, along with special guests, Bishop Barron, Monsignor Jason Gray, and many more, on a special edition of The World Over from St. Louis. It begins right now.

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1: A warm welcome to all of you joining us in the United States and the world over as we celebrate our 30th year. We're coming to you from St. Louis. The beatification of Archbishop Fulton J. Sheen just concluded. If you'd like to comment, send me an ex post. I'm at Raymond Arroyo and at Arroyo Grande Show on YouTube. And we are in St. Louis, of course, the site of this beatification. The ceremony in mass just wrapped up a short while ago, and I'm delighted to be joined by the Papal Posse, Robert Royal, Father Gerald Murray, and a few special guests coming up, including members of the Sheen family and the postulator of the cause and Bishop Robert Barron. Stay for that. I'm also going to reveal how Sheen returned to television, which is very personal to me and the reason I had to be here. Gentlemen, I want to start with Sheen's legacy. Why does he matter today, Father Jerry?
2: Well, he matters because of holiness. He was a very holy man, but he was holy in his vocation, which was to become a priest and then a bishop. And in addition to that, he was a professor, he was an author, he was a radio personality, then a television personality, a retreat master, brought many converts into the church. In other words, he lived the mission that Christ gave to the apostles, to go out to preach to the world and to baptize all nations. He really was an exemplary apostle bishop.
1: And I mean, after 20 years, we should say, teaching philosophy, he then, armed with really nothing but a zecchetto, a cape, a chalkboard, and a statue of the Blessed Mother, went up against Milton Berle on Tuesday nights. A year later, Sheen beats Lucille Ball, Edward R. Murrow, Jimmy Durante for the Emmy, and he'd go toe-to-toe with Sinatra, who, by the way, he removed from television. So my question is, what was it about that moment of American culture and Sheen himself, Bob, that allowed him to compete with and really outgun some of the biggest names of the day?
3: Well, it's a number of things, Raymond. I mean, he was an academic initially. He went and studied in Europe at Louvain University in Belgium. He received the highest award you could get for your dissertation, which was the Mercier Prize, and he was primed to be an academic. He had offers from Columbia University and from Oxford to teach, but his bishop made him go back to Illinois and spend a year as a priest just to show that he was still humble enough to listen to a bishop. So I think that right away shows us that as great an intellect as he was first of all a churchman. And I think in particular the reason that he became so prominent among Catholics and non-Catholics after World War II is that people were looking for something solid.
1: Yeah.
3: America had just been through the trauma of World War II. It hadn't yet gone into the cultural spiral that we have today, but he knew that was coming, and he knew that the Catholic Church was